It's already dealing with higher rates of blood pressure-related problems and less consistent access to long-term care. That makes it harder to catch changes early and stay ahead of the risk. And with Alzheimer's already affecting Black families at higher rates, this adds another layer to a bigger conversation about prevention, early screening, and long-term brain health. That's your Healthy Minutes. I'm Morgan Wood on the Black Information Network, BINnews.com, your home for Black news first.

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4: BIN News this hour. I'm Doug Davis. Coming up,
5: the next 250 years cannot look like the last.
4: Congressman Ina Presley is calling on Congress to act on reparative justice before America turns 250. Plus, President Trump is threatening another D.C. takeover if a Black progressive Democratic candidate for mayor gets voted in the district's upcoming primary. And the Trump administration, back at it, attempting to make it harder for Black people to vote. Those stories and more coming up, but first, here's BIN News now.
6: A federal lawsuit from Tennessee Democrats challenging the state's new congressional maps has been dismissed after the plaintiffs withdrew it. The case was dismissed without prejudice, meaning it can be refiled. Meanwhile, the NAACP is seeking an injunction over the map splitting Memphis into three districts as Republicans eye another round of redistricting next session. Black Chicago Mayor Brandon Johnson's pick to lead the Chicago Commission on Human Relations is moving forward. Kenneth Gunn was unanimously approved by a city council committee and could replace Nancy Andrade, who resigned in March, if confirmed next week. And a Nevada parole board is denying early release for former Alabama and Las Vegas Raiders wide receiver Henry Ruggs. Ruggs, who is Black, is serving 3 to 10 years in prison for a 2021 drunk driving crash that killed a 23-year-old woman. During Thursday's hearing, Ruggs accepted responsibility and apologized to the victim's family. Court records show he was driving over 150 miles per hour with a blood alcohol level twice the legal limit. I'm Amber Payton with BIN News Now. Back to you, Doug.
4: Congressman Ina Presley and reparations advocates are calling for a reparative justice agenda ahead of the nation's 250th anniversary.
5: We find ourselves at a defining generational moment. We are living through an unprecedented assault on Black people.
4: On the steps of the Capitol, Presley stood with members of the Why Can't We Wait Reparations Network asking Congress to advance H.R. 40, legislation that would establish a federal commission to study and develop reparations proposals for the descendants of enslaved Africans.
5: The next 250 years must be about repair. The inequities we face today are not accidental. They are the direct result of this nation's original systems designed to exclude, to exploit, and to harm Black people from the very beginning.
4: The news conference took place during Equity Week on Capitol Hill. Advocates focused on systemic harms that are still shaping Black life today, from redlining to predatory lending, racial violence, the loss of wealth, lack of a quality education, the list goes on. Their argument is that repair is not only about history, it's about present-day policy, resources, and opportunity. Meanwhile, D.C. progressive mayoral candidate and Democrat Janice George Lewis is calling out President Trump after he threatened to take over D.C. if she wins in the upcoming primary election. George, who's a D.C. council member, quickly jumped on NBC Washington to say she won't be intimidated.
7: The president threatening home rule because he doesn't like how residents may vote, to me, is an attack on democracy itself.
4: Legally, Trump cannot permanently strip D.C. of self-rule without Congress's approval, but he's already used federal power in the city before. Lewis George says if she wins, she has no issue with working with Trump or any other leader who wants to improve D.C.
7: I want to work with this administration on creating new opportunities for D.C. residents, jobs, housing. That is what I hope we can accomplish.
4: Trump made the threat after a reporter tied Lewis George's platform to New York City Mayor Zoran Mandani and described her as a socialist. The mayoral primary is set for Tuesday, June 16th, and current polling shows Lewis George with a double-digit lead. And finally, President Trump is intensifying his push to restrict mail-in ballots by pressuring states to hand over voter lists or risk losing postal service delivery for ballots. It's part of a larger effort to control how ballots are distributed and to require stricter verification for voter registration. At least 23 states, including the district, Democratic Party leaders and voter advocacy groups have filed lawsuits against the administration's guidelines. They say the policy could interfere in the upcoming elections. Mail-in voting has been especially important for black voters who face limited access to polling places and work schedules that may make it harder to get to the polls. Stay connected and subscribe and follow BIN News this hour wherever you get your podcasts. I'm Doug Davis for the Black Information Network.
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0: Yo, fellas, when was the last time you checked in with you? 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

0: All right, welcome back. We are 1690 AM. We're WVON. It's the Kendall Moore Show. We get you from your work week to your weekend, Fridays from 6 until 9. We're streaming right now, guys. All right, and what's up, Will? He's in the building. Mona Lisa.
1: Hey, hey.
0: Certainly appreciate you. Turbine on the ones and twos. Turbine, you showing out, man. You got me like, you know, like doing a jiggy and all this other stuff on.
2: Summertime, man.
0: The Latino Matthew McConaughey.
2: Yes. Latin McConaughey.
0: Make sure you guys are checked in with us here at WVON. We certainly appreciate that. All right, in the meantime, man, listen, let's turn the page. We were talking about young men and their mental states. Carmelo Anthony. If you don't know what this story is about, that means that you have been under the rock. And not just that. The other part of it is we have young black boys, sons, nephews, you know, everybody. And I humbly submit this. Mm. I really

0: the injustice that occurred with regards to the 35-year sentence that he received as a result of not just racism, but bullying, and the inadequacy of the people who were around him. And it continues to play out day after day after day. And they wonder why our kids are snapping out. Everyone does not have the comfort of being able to go to someone and say, hey, this is happening to me. And please allow me, give me a couple seconds to lay this out. Because I don't want it to be a soundbite. We have young black men who they don't have a father in their home. There are a lot of women who are raising their kids. Father's Day is coming up next week's show. And me and Will, we've been doing this for a long time. Mm-hmm. You're going to have so many mamas calling my show saying, hey, acknowledge me as a mom. Like, stop it. Sit down. Mm. And I get it. And I truly understand it. You're doing what a man should be doing. Mm-hmm. Unfortunately, that is not what the cards have dealt for our kids and for you, irregardless of how this child came to be. Our young black men and men overall, when it comes to mental health, Carmelo went through something. He didn't do what he did at that moment. It wasn't like it was spontaneous. It was just like out of the ordinary. Mm-hmm. It was built up. And I'm not an attorney. I'm not a defense attorney. I'm not a legal person. I have no idea. But what I am, I'm a part of the community, and I work with these young men. I have coached at Marshall High School. I graduated from Near North High School. I have played college football. I got boys who have graduated from Syracuse University, University of Iowa. I got a boy right now who is at Homewood Flossmore. Mm-hmm. When I talk about black men, when I see all of these flyers that are up and you come and you become a part of this black think tank and let's talk to our young boys, our young black boys, and the young black boys don't show up, we got to pay them or we have to pay an organization to bring them to a symposium to be able to talk to them, that is a problem. So let me get back to square one. Carmelo. The trouble was there way, way long ago. And the onion is too thick when it comes to who was at fault for it. But at the end of the day, for me, we don't have safety nets for our kids. And I'm going to be the first person to say that. Black people, we don't have safety nets for our black children. Brandon is trying to do that here in the city of Chicago. He has opened up the YMCAs. He has said, if you ain't got nothing to do, go into the YMCA. He has opened up mental health institutions for grown ass men to go in there and talk because their marriages are upside down. What happened with Carmelo is happening every day. And the reason I am exasperating this point, the only reason it's happening is because it was a white boy. It was a white boy. He probably wouldn't even be locked up right now for 35 years if that boy wasn't white. Now, let me give you the other side of it, and then I want to give you guys an opportunity to have a conversation about it. And then not just give you guys an opportunity to have a conversation about it. I want to give you a generational side about it because I'm at a certain age now. So I look at it from a different lens. Mm-hmm. And we need to really understand this. I look at it from a different lens. I'm at this age now. So maybe, no. But again, we were just talking about the Spurs mm-hmm. and these young boys who are cuffed. Mm-hmm. And they can do whatever the hell they want to do and act how they have it, but they're protected.
1: They coddled?
0: They're coddled. Will, here is the thing.
1: They grow from young boys to adult boys rather than
0: here's the thing. Okay. Had that been Wimby, he's off. All the sisters out there who listen to this program and all of us here and around the globe, that pain, it sticks because we still don't have a solution for it. Let me turn it over. Will, I'm going to you. And then, since I'm coming to you. Will, go ahead.
1: Let me give you, it's funny how you ended what you were saying with solutions. Mm-hmm. So let me tell you what happened to me. This happened to me last Thursday. I took a break. I went to the gas station. I went to get some gas. And as I walked in there, in this Amoco, walked into this gas station, there was this young man in there, and for some reason he was arguing with the guy behind the counter. I don't know what it was about, but I'm just minding my business. I went and got me something I wasn't supposed to get, a soda or whatever. And by the time I got back up to the register, the young man who was wearing an Amazon work vest, like he was either coming from work or going to work, he's now yelling and screaming, and he has picked up. This young man is about 20. He looked like he's about 25. He has picked up a fire extinguisher, and he's about to throw it in through the window of the gas station. Now, here's the thing. Prior to that, I was minding my own business as I walked by him, and he was taking the bag of chips and just slamming them all over the floor, all over the place. I'm minding my business, though. You know what I'm saying. You got to do that sometimes. I
0: completely understand.
1: But by the time I got up there and I see he done picked up that fire extinguisher, I said one thing to him. I looked over to him. I said, little brother, I said, don't do that. I said, don't do that. I said, it has calmed to him, as I'm saying it to you right now. You know, he paused for a minute. He looked at me. He put it down. He gave me a fist bump. He said, thank you, brother. I said, thank you. He went and got in his car and drove away. Apparently, he was having some type of situation where I think they put his gas on the wrong pump and somebody took it. And because he didn't communicate to them correctly, they probably refused to give him his money back. You know how some of these stories, they do us wrong.
0: And they do. And the ones who own them damn gas stations. Like, we ain't having those conversations either.
1: Right,
0: and so, they treat us any type of way. But go ahead.
1: He got in his car. He drove away. And then I got my stuff. And on the way out, this older lady that was standing there and watched it, she came to me and she said, thank you. She said, you really did. Thank you for that. He needed to hear that from you. And I said, no problem. I just didn't want to get in trouble. And that was basically it. And that's a story that I wouldn't generally tell nobody. But since we're talking about this and what has happened to Carmelo Anthony and everything, you know, the solution is we need to tell these young men, we need to tell our children not to do that. We need to tell them not to do that.
0: I wish it was that simple, Will.
1: It is that simple. It is that simple some of us, you will be surprised how many times I have said some things to people and they have stopped it. People, whether it was adult or whether it was a young child, just say, hey, don't do that. That's not right. And they stopped doing it because here's the thing. This is a mind your own business. Like I said, we're in a mind your own business society now because we're so scared of each other. Nobody wants to say nothing to each other. But I'm looking at this young man about to get in trouble because he's in the gas station. They got cameras. He got his car right there. He's at the gas pump, whatever that situation does. He got on his work vest. And I'm thinking about him. And I don't have to be violent with him or loud with him. I just say, little brother, on a human level, on a brother to brother, we black. I said, don't do that. I don't know what his name was or whatever, but he was about to throw that fire extinguisher through that window. You know they had cameras. You know they're going to call the police. You know they're going to get his plates. He done already threw the bag of chips and everything all over the place. And even the Amoco guy, and he was Indian, he told me, thank you, sir. And I come up in there quite a bit. But I'm just saying, man, it takes for us to start teaching. We're really not teaching. We claim we are. You teaching. The responsible parents, I'm going to say it. Most of us are responsible. There are some parents.
0: No, we not. Wait a minute. Most of us.
1: No, most of us are. Because all our kids are out here doing it. But here's the thing. I'm not trying to judge all parents or just certain parents. But there's some irresponsibility. Some irresponsibility going on. And the parents who are being responsible are not really saying anything to the irresponsible parents, because this is a mind your business society. Don't get involved. I don't know what you're going to say, what you're going to do. You know what I'm saying? So that's really the thing is, we have to tell them and be, we have to stop being frightened at each other and just say, hey, my suggestion to you is don't do that. Don't do it, because you're going to call, they're going to call the police on you, then you're going to get arrested, then you're going to get arrested, then you're going to have all these things. I learned this because I work with young people. Many years ago, I still work with young people, but I worked with them when I used to work for Maryville Academy. Maryville Academy is very controversial. I know a lot of people, but I worked for Maryville Academy for 2 years. I didn't like it. I left for many years, and then I went to another kind of setup like that dealt with youth that were disenfranchised, and they had to house them. And I did that for about a year. But all I'm saying is, what one thing they taught me is, when you talk to a young person, tell them, give them a reason why they shouldn't do something. And I've carried that. That was before my son was born. But I've always carried those teachings, because they had a whole manual. I still have it. And that's what we got to do.
0: All right.
2: Let me come in real quick. There's two things going on here. I stand and I agree with you. We're not holding people accountable. And when I'm talking about our own kids, I'm not going to keep pulling this conversation of what color we are and this foolishness. We have to bring in order in everything we do. And black people in particular, we hate order. We hate order of any type of matter on some things. And first of all, our pride always get in our way. The pride is the way to destruction. We let our pride get up. We don't want to hear nothing. We don't want nobody to correct us. And that's the problem. But we want to send and blame everyone. We'll blame anybody but ourselves. We'll blame that our emotions not intact. We're not going to keep using excuses because we don't understand that there's an order that you need to learn and be in. There's a conduct for all of us. Life is about rules. The moment that this world go without rules, we're all dead, because it's just going to be a free for all. I'm going to just come up to you and just shoot you. Ain't nothing going to happen. There's no rules. So we got to hold each other accountable. With this Carmelo Anthony case.
0: Situation, yeah.
2: There's a lot of situations people are not. I love black people. We're coming together. The problem is, we're just talking. The solution is, where I've seen so many lawyers, and I spoke about this on my second stage, I've seen so many lawyers rise up, but they're only rising up on social media. Where are you at in the real world? Oh, I'm not going to school, but you're going to talk about it on social media.
0: But I say that a lot on WVON. Listen, we got a lot of airspace.
2: Yeah.
0: I'm talking about from the rooter to the tutor.
2: Yeah.
0: I'm not talking about any. Let me let you finish and then.
2: Go ahead. That we need to start building our own firms. We need to sit here and start talking about what we have done. We need to go back to where it started, where people have shown us the example. Martin Luther King. No one's talking about him. They're not making this conversation about nothing. People don't understand the foundation that was laid of how we can get and go about things, civilized, and how we can win things, how we can stand on things. Is this case fair? No, it was not a fair trial. Did he have a horrible defense team? Yes, he did. Did he have two lawyers that was working, that used to work together? Them two lawyers were partners.
0: Yeah.
2: And now they're not. And this is just all against him on some levels. Yes. But the accountability that I want everyone to understand is that, you know, we can't feel scared and still stand tough in places. Like, if I'm afraid on so many levels, I'm going to walk away. We got to learn that. Black folks got to learn to walk away. I'm telling you, on some levels, because we don't believe in walking away. We're always sticking our chests up.
0: I got to take this break.
2: Okay.
0: And when we return, we're going to continue this conversation, because both of y'all are right. And we got another black guy, a young black youth who's locked up for no reason.
2: I mean,
0: we got to talk. No, you ain't got to say, I mean. I am telling you for no reason.
2: Okay.
0: And I stand on that. White boys, white men, and what they have done to us as people and as men and as a black boy going to an all-white school or a predominantly white school, who was going to save him? Who was going to save him? But all of the lawyers that you were talking about who stand up on social media, it's after the fact. Where were the mama? So we got a lot to unravel. Right, it's Kendall Moore Show. We're back in a moment.
3: 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He'll be back in a moment.

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0: All right, welcome back. We are 1690. We're WBON's Kendall Moore Show. We get you from your work week to your weekend. Of course, this is Black Music Month. WBON, we're proud to present the Chicago Catalog. It is a celebration of the artists who gave Chicago its soundtrack. Make sure that you guys are continuing to rock with us here at WVON. Also, ladies and gentlemen, we have, you know, we're preparing to honor the life and legacy of Spencer Leak. And everything is already taking place. Von TV will continue to provide special live coverage of the funeral services. We're going to invite all of our listeners and the viewers to join us as we celebrate the life of a true pillar of the community. All right, so make sure that you are going to be tuned in the very near future. Information will be given out.
1: Good man, Spencer Leak.
0: Man, Spencer Leak Jr., saying, man.
1: What's up, Leak? He'd be like, what's up,
0: man? Hey, man, like, just too many good guys, man. Yeah. Too many good guys. Man, in the meantime, 591-1690, that is the number. Finishing the conversation. Matriculating with our young black men, guys. As I have repeated to you, Will and Mona Lisa, it wasn't right.
1: It wasn't right.
2: On anybody's part.
1: But what do you expect?
0: Both of y'all in you guys' position. Everybody's in everybody's position. So hold on. Let me say this. In Steve Harvey's position, he never opens his mouth to talk about this. I'm talking about my fraternity brothers. In Ricky Smiley's position, he never opens his mouth to talk about this. Me being who I am here in the city of Chicago, WVON, people, they can count on me to talk about this. When it comes to the injustices that are taking place in our young black men, and not just them, but our young black sisters. And I referenced again what Brandon, our Mayor Brandon Johnson, what he's doing. He's opened it up for our young black men.
2: Planet Fitness has it too. They open it up for Planet Fitness as well.
0: It's all let me finish. Yes, and Will, I'm gonna give it to you.
1: You're right.
0: Will, no, it's not about me being right. Will, it's about you telling me that I'm good because the work that the aldermen and the state representatives are doing on the west side of Chicago, that they're right too. I'm not right. You tell me. How that gets done? Mental health of black young men.
1: I agree.
0: Mental health of black young men.
1: We all need some mental health counseling. We've made each other crazy. Okay, without a doubt, we need to admit that we do. We've made each other crazy. Even if you don't feel like you don't need it, you probably need to go.
2: I have two sons
1: and go talk to counselors. I have talked to counselors about stuff. You know what I'm saying? I work in the community, man. You realize how stressful
0: this is, and a counselor needs a counselor.
1: Exactly. No, so I'm just keeping it 100, man. Even if you don't think, look, you can get up and go to your $100,000 a year job and cut your grass every Saturday and go to church, but there are still stressors in everybody's life, and you need people to talk to, you know. And I think we're just so we were talking about New York today and how people are so mean in New York, and we are so congested.
3: They are
1: around each other and stuff happening that we are starting to get that same type of that attitude, man. But I'm just telling you, man. Look, as it relates to these young people, when you tell me. But when they say we need something to do, we don't have anything to do, you the parent, goddammit, tell them to do something.
0: What about
1: make them
0: the
1: do
0: 23
1: it.
0: To like 35-year-olds?
1: No, let me say this.
0: Sus.
1: Make them do it. Give them something to do. That's all I'm saying. Give them something to do.
0: But if Brandon already opened up all of the YMCA's.
1: Yeah, but here's the thing, and I love what he's doing, but you can lead a horse to water that, because ain't nobody telling them, making them go there.
0: But how do I know?
1: There's nobody making them go there. You can open it up, it don't mean nothing. Okay. I shouldn't be saying it like that.
0: Damn.
1: But you can lead a horse to water, but you can't make them drink. You got.
0: Here's the thing. If you got a black man, a black mayor of the city of Chicago, you got a black man who is, scratch the city of Chicago, just a black man.
1: Right.
0: Saying, I have the power to open up all of the YMCA.
1: He's doing what he can.
0: Hold on, Will, because I heard you. I shut my mouth.
1: Right. Right.
0: He opened up all of the YMCAs and said, y'all have free. Come in. You don't have to just work out. You can swim. You can play chess. You can play checkers. You can get mentored. And to all of the parents or the godparents or the people who don't have parents, you can come there. What is the issue? What is this problem? And I really want to get back to this point that we just had. Sus, I'm coming to you. Mona Lisa, I am coming to you. Will, I know. Because you're going to have your own, you doing your own show as well.
1: No, I'm just being quiet.
0: At the end of the day, that young man out there in Texas,
1: yeah,
0: he ended up where he ended up because we and us as a people, we didn't do our due diligence.
2: What part though? Because he ain't end up because you ain't end up where you was at because you decided not to walk away and then you stabbed somebody instead of using your paws. The problem with these young men these days, y'all don't know how to fight. Literally, if you're gonna fight, fight. Why do we have to always use weapons?
0: And Mona Lisa, I would ask you, why is it a woman that has to tell men that they need to fight?
2: I mean, because nobody's saying nothing. Everybody's like, don't say nothing, because we're in a generation.
0: And I'm gonna re-energize that conversation.
2: They're pulling up.
0: Why would it be a woman who has to tell a young man how to fight?
2: I mean, back in the day, we always remember. I remember as a young child, my mother said, you better not lose a fight, because I'm going to beat your butt. And now these days, they're not even teaching that. They're just pulling up weapons.
0: So we have black men who are out here with all of these organizations who talking about they saving lives and they we're going to stop all of this that is going on. I'm going to slide it back to
2: you. But can I say something? We got to stop.
0: Please go
2: ahead. Stop blaming just black men. Like, people don't have people have choices. Y'all got to stop this bull crap, man. We'll never come out the circle. Always talk about, it's because it was a lamb of sheep. It was because it's a boogeyman. Y'all, I call him the boogeyman because y'all call him the white man. Who is the white man? Like, what y'all talking about? Stop giving credit to people and energy to anything. We'll never be them. We'll want to be them. We don't even want to be. They want to be like us. Stop giving them conversation and let's talk
0: because
2: about.
0: Because they're begging from the trough.
2: No, they're watching us talk about it and not do nothing about it. That's what they know we're going to do. Just talk amongst ourselves.
0: Begging from the trough.
2: But here's what I will say this. We need to learn what do we need to do as a whole people and start with our individuals. Make a choice and take accountability. You have a choice to walk away. You have a choice to take your pride down. You have a choice to make good decisions. Nobody talks about good decisions. Nobody talks about morals anymore. He has a mother and a father. They some good standing parents. We ain't gonna just discredit them. He has been raised in a good manner way. He was the leader of this team. He had a lot of things going for himself. But let me tell you, one choice can destroy you all. And you're going to face it by yourself. The cost of sin is daily. Yeah. That don't have nothing to do with you and me in the community. Your choice. Fair. You better calm yourself down. We don't have no self-control like we did while we watched the Knicks. No self-control. Because y'all was losing, let's go kill anybody with a Spurs jersey. We're going to beat them down and not know that it's a group of us kicking one person and we're going to look down and they're going to be dead because we have no self-control. He had no self-control to understand, listen, I'm in a rivalry tent. Either I'm going to step away or I'm going to put up. And instead, I put up. And when I put up, I'm put up. Life.
0: But how many black boys like face that though? Across the country. So we're not talking about just Chicago. How many young black men who are smart and they look good, they come from a good family,
2: mm-hmm.
0: and they're being bullied. And we accept because they in an all-white school. And they're supposed to be special, but they're still not going through the mental process of that. Because that is exactly what we're talking about.
2: Do you fight every battle?
0: I don't have to.
2: I'm asking you, do you fight every battle?
0: Absolutely not.
2: Why? Tell me why.
0: Because I know the difference. And the reason I know the difference is because as a man.
2: Okay.
0: As a man. I ain't got to open my mouth. As a man, I'm going to help the next man. As a man, the brother who I see who is weaker than me,
2: mm-hmm.
0: I'm going to help him. But my child specifically,
2: mm-hmm.
0: he going to be okay. Do you understand that?
2: Yes.
0: This is how black men operate.
2: Okay.
0: Like all of these black men out here who got businesses in the city of Chicago, all of these black men who are out here running for, you know, they are a part of this part.
2: Yeah.
0: Miss me with that. Because I don't need you for that. But we need each other. It doesn't impact us. Until it happens to us.
2: Mm.
0: And it happened to that boy down there. It happened to us every day here in the city of Chicago. Every day.
2: And it also happened
0: to us.
2: That's
0: why Kim Fox said, you know what, I can't do this no more.
2: But guess what? It also happened to us with the same color. It's quiet.
0: I know I ain't changed the color.
2: I said with the same color.
0: I did not change the color.
2: I
0: of
2: didn't,
0: the
2: but I'm trying to say, no matter what, we were talking about this.
0: I did not change the color of the conversation.
2: But let's talk about the color.
3: I did admit that if it was a black, I promise you,
0: because we got Rahm running for president. We already know that. We already know who running for mayor. We got all of this. And again, I will go back to what Brandon is doing right now. He's opened up mental health facilities. He's opened up the YMCA. Everybody can get that.
3: I think that's great.
0: It's black men.
3: I think what
0: men.
3: He's doing
0: Why
3: is great.
0: Why do black men attack black men?
2: That's the question.
0: And that is exactly what I'm talking about. Because guess what? All of them lawyers who was on talking about Carmelo.
2: Mm-hmm.
3: Right.
2: And
0: they were lawyers.
2: Facebook lawyers. Because that means they never got the degree.
0: They were Facebook. They ain't you just doing nothing.
2: You sitting at home and start analyzing stuff.
0: All right, I got to take a break, man. I'll take the calls when I come back. It's the Kendall Moore Show. Lawyer. We're back in a moment.
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3: Yo, man, I don't think they heard you. 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

0: right, welcome back. We're 1690 AM. We're WBON. It's Kendall Moore Show. We get you from your work week to your weekend. Listen, my guests are sitting here. Why y'all arguing right now?
1: Not arguing. We having a.
0: What are y'all doing?
1: We're not arguing.
2: We're agreeing. We're agreeing and excited about it. Yes.
0: So let's round this conversation out, though. Carmelo,
1: it's a lot of nuances and so many things I want to say.
0: Is it that simple, or do we make white people simple?
1: Sometimes we do, but here's the thing: I really wish the young man could have just walked away. Because we don't teach our kids to take
2: we
1: that
2: don't.
1: Ass whooping.
0: But the white boys
1: sometimes,
0: don't
1: listen
0: do
1: to
0: it
1: me.
0: Though.
1: I'm going to say
2: them.
1: It. I know FCC is
0: no,
1: on
0: we
1: me.
0: Can't
1: we
0: say
1: do not teach our kids to
0: we
1: walk away.
0: Do that.
1: We can't. We don't teach
0: no,
1: our kids to walk away,
0: that.
1: Especially when you outnumbered. We don't do that.
2: We don't do that.
1: We don't do that. We don't teach our kids to stop talking. Listen to me. We don't teach our kids
0: to
1: stop talking garbage to the police.
2: Yep.
1: When the police pull you over, I had to tell my son this. We had to talk. But you have to have to talk not just with the police, but with anybody in any position, especially when you outnumber. That was not his side of the... That was not his tent.
0: Chris,
1: wait a minute. Let me say this.
0: Will?
1: That was not
0: Chris,
1: his tent.
0: Are you listening to
1: and regardless where he had the right to
3: I'm
1: sit, what I wanted him to do is just make a better judgment, man. If
2: decision.
1: You could walk away,
0: Chris,
1: walk away.
0: Chris, are you listening to Will, man?
3: I am, man.
0: Your thoughts on this, man? Like, make it make sense for me. Are you kidding me, man? How many times are we going to do this?
3: Well, first of all, good evening to the family, WBON. And to Will exclusively,
2: uh-oh.
3: I'm in Walgreens. I got two fires extinguisher, and I'm finna bust the glass and steal all of the cologne. I dare you come step to me.
1: Hey, brother. Don't do that, little brother.
0: Man, come with it, man. Chris, come on, man. Like on some guys, we just on the street and we talking, man. Like,
1: Walgreens
0: stop,
1: got
0: man.
1: Cameras. They can call the police. We push the button.
0: Gas, let's get Chris because I'll get to the rest of these callers, man.
3: Wait. Gas, $15 a gallon. I've been pushing my car. I don't even drive my car no more. But
0: I thought you was in a truck, but go ahead.
3: On some real stuff, the conflict resolution. And nobody saying nothing. The white boy was a martial artist, so you could say his hands is legal weapons, just like if a boxer punch an average person, they could go to jail for that because they not trained like that. But hindsight is 20/20. Mm-hmm. I mean,
0: Chris, my thing though, man, why we always make excuses for the other side? Like, I'm grinding my teeth, man. Stop. We don't do that. We didn't do that for Mr. T.
1: You outnumbered.
0: Did you watch the A-Team?
1: We didn't do that for Mr. T. Y'all keep talking all that stuff, but at the end of the day, my kid will come home. Stop, man.
0: Go ahead, Chris.
3: We've been conditioned. Like, I think Malcolm said the master's house was burning. We tried to put the fire out more than the master. Master sick, you sick, bro. We've been. Hey, Will. I'm a goon stepping me with these two fires and things. I'm gonna hit you in your head.
1: I'm gonna assume that you're gonna buy them, Chris. I'm gonna say, sir, are you purchasing those fire extinguishers?
0: Hey! But on a more serious side, though, same stuff, different day, bro. Same stuff, different
3: absolutely.
0: Day.
3: Absolutely.
2: So, Chris, can I ask you a question?
3: Absolutely, my queen.
2: So, is there any accountability on Carmelo's part, or are we just gonna keep blaming the white man? That's what I'm gonna ask you.
3: Maybe Carmelo didn't get the guidance, or maybe he got the wrong guidance. Hey, man, don't let nobody come up to you or something like that. Maybe he got the wrong guidance, or maybe his adolescent mind thought that was the solution. Because I guess psychiatrists say that the boys don't get like a manly mind till they're like 25, right?
2: Right, but I asked you a straight out question. It sounded like you're justifying it. I asked you a straight question. Please answer that.
3: Absolutely.
2: Ooh, it's hard.
3: You have to be responsible for your actions.
2: Thank you.
3: But it's with a nuance. It's not just A or B. It's a nuance. And you got to factor in this racist-ass country as American as apple pie.
0: All right, so here we go with the dissertation. Chris, certainly appreciate you. Thank you, sis. Certainly appreciate
3: that. Hey, pull up on me by Walgreens. I got these two fires.
0: Hey, boy, send me your pen, nigga. I'm coming. Brother Randy, how are you, man?
4: I'm fine. Thanks.
0: Hey, Randy.
2: Randy Jackson.
0: I'm giving you a hug, man, through the phone, Randy.
4: Oh, why aren't you too kind? You're too much.
0: Look, you already know I love you, man. I hear you on VON all the time, Randy, but I ain't gonna lie to you, man. I love you to death. Go ahead.
4: Well, the feeling is mutual. I respect you all. I love you all, too. I appreciate the discussion, and I agree with the previous caller, Chris Moe Park. I think he's right on target. I also want to kind of throw in some things about Spencer Leak Jr. I want to make sure that people come out and support, you know, his family.
0: Randy, we got that covered. We got that covered.
4: Yeah, because the reason why I mentioned, because when my parents died, my mother and father died, it was the Leak family that took care of the services in 1994 and 2012. Right, so that's the reason why I think the spiritual
0: the Leak family, Randy. Yeah. Again, you know, mm-hmm. I never interrupt yeah. you, but I'm going to interrupt you on this one because the Leak family has taken care of my family as well.
4: Yes,
0: I know.
4: Yes,
0: how, well, I'm I glad. I know how important he
4: yeah.
0: is.
4: Yeah, you know, much respect to his family. But we also wanted to mention, also, you know, tomorrow is the last day of the Rainbow Push convention and like that, which I got to get 2 days out of it and stuff. So I plan to try to do some work for them tomorrow. And so encourage everybody to try to come out by 9:45, 10 a.m. to check out the forum as well, the last day of the Rainbow Push convention at 9:30, 50th. But I also wanted to say that much respect to Mayor Brandon Johnson. I have much respect. I support him because I see what he's up against. You know, you have people who are the oligarchs and the corporatists that are trying to overthrow and basically destabilize Brandon Johnson's administration, Mayor Brandon Johnson's administration, because you see that the people they sent out, I mean, you got this group called themselves Chicago Flips Red, and then you got some other people who are supporters of Donald Trump and stuff like that, who call in WVN, who are, you know, supporters of the Republican Party and Donald Trump, et cetera, and also the MAGAs, and then you got people like Ron Chandler.
0: Hey, Randy, do me one favor. I'll bring you back.
4: Sure.
0: I got you. Kendall Moore Show. We're back in a moment.

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1: And can I buy it? 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So it's definitely some Taylor Swift happening around me, going on, and she's super cool. I also really appreciate the way that she writes music and plays music and everything, so she's dope. I like ASAP Rocky. I like ASAP Ferg, too. So, yeah, there's a lot of things I'm into.
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5: Hope in the face of difficulty. Hope in the face of uncertainty. The audacity of hope.
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8: In the life of our nation, across every generation, there are those who stand apart. They step up, they raise their hands, they take that oath, they put on the uniform, and they put their lives on the line. They do this so that the rest of us might live in a country and a world that is safer, freer, and more just. This is the gift they've given us. This is the debt that we owe them.
9: Welcome to Hope Has an Address. I'm Bree Wood for the Black Information Network. For a lot of veterans, service doesn't end when they come home. It shows up in memory, in identity, and in the stories they carry. And now those stories are being given a permanent place inside the Obama Presidential Center on Chicago's South Side. One of the most powerful spaces inside that center is the Elie Wiesel Auditorium. Elie Wiesel was a Holocaust survivor, a Nobel Peace Prize winner, close friend of President Barack Obama, and a man who dedicated his life to making sure the world never looked away from human suffering. But more than that, he believed in the responsibility of memory, that telling the truth about what people have lived through isn't optional, it's necessary.
10: I believe firmly and profoundly that anyone who listens to a witness becomes a witness. So those who hear us, those who read us, those who learn something from us, they will continue to bear witness for us. At a certain point in time, they will do it for all of us.
9: That's why his name matters here, because the auditorium is meant to be a space where difficult stories are told out loud and where people are asked not just to listen, but to understand. At the Obama Presidential Center, that includes the stories of military service and specifically the voices that haven't always been centered. Black veterans, men and women who served their country and came home to a country that hasn't always served them the same way. Here's Army veteran, co-founder, and executive director of the Black Veterans Project, Richard Brookshire, on why honoring our veterans is so important.
11: The Black Veterans Project was born out of a recognition that there was a lack of a digital kind of conversation, and we know how important the internet is in this age, around racial justice in the military. Just broadly, a conversation about racial justice and inequity in the military. And so we wanted to start to bridge more of a national dialogue about that. We wanted to be an organization that could provide more in-depth research and accountability organization for the military to ensure that it was doing its due diligence, not only about correcting the long harms that have been made against Black veterans, but ensuring that diversity and equity in the ranks as it stands now, white nationalism in the ranks as it stands now, was addressed.
9: President Obama has been clear. This center isn't about preserving history as something distant. It's about connecting it to civic responsibility. And that includes making sure veterans are not just recognized, but remembered in full. That's where the storytelling becomes personal. 100-year-old World War II U.S. Army veteran John Clifton Dix talks about living through the Jim Crow era.
12: It didn't see nobody like me. And on the side, they had a great big gate, a great big sign that said, "Do not attempt to enter into that gate." I can't even go downtown shopping, do no shopping until 4 o'clock.
9: As we know, service doesn't end at deployment. 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I'm Bree Wood for the Black Information Network.
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16: I'm Mike Stevens on your home for Black News First. 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A Black father of seven is the man shot to death on a New York City bus. 41-year-old Jonathan Pettigrew never made it to his destination. 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

0: 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What's up, Will?
1: What up?
0: Man, you and Mona Lisa, y'all sitting in here having a whole damn podcast.
1: Debating.
0: You know, I see Candace is still hanging around. I want to say,
2: hey, Candace.
0: Send a big shout to my girl, Candace. I want to send a shout out to the guy who is making this thing go round and round, and that is Turbine, the Latino, Matthew McConaughey.
2: Burrito.
0: In the meantime, as we, as we transition, that the conversation, guys, honestly, I'm going to get to Randy right now. Man, the conversation. It's the same thing that we always consistently have conversations about when it comes to our young black men, our young black women. Without any further ado, Will, let me let Randy in. Randy, how you doing, man?
3: Thank you. I appreciate it. It's very kind of you. I won't be long. I'm doing well. And thanks again for holding me over. I'm sorry. No, I don't want to take it too much time. Much respect to you all. And so I want the other, callers and others want to make the comments, ask questions, make the statements. But I just want to say that in the situation with Kamala, I have to, it's unfortunate. I think that he should have exercised a little bit more, I guess, should have been more careful, should have walked away, to be honest with you, really, because, I had to work with number teens and I had to work with some young people and stuff. And I have a daughter who's in her 20s and two grandchildren. They're twins, 8 years old. So I know how it is when you're dealing with young people and stuff. And I'm biased. So I'm going to say that I feel sorry for the young brother. And I think it's ridiculous to receive 35 years because all the various crimes have been perpetrated against our people, particularly. I mean, even going back even to Emmett Till. He was 14, 15 years old, and they did not receive the proper punishment, right? The people, the perpetrators. So I think that's unfortunate what happened to the other person, but I do understand. The young man, I
0: brother
3: just hope
0: Randy,
3: that his attorney, yes,
0: brother mm-hmm. Randy, you are one of the guys that I extremely respect. My question mm-hmm. to you,
3: sure, thank you.
0: From King Don, Emmett Till, mm-hmm. you being a historian.
3: Yes.
0: Like, when does it change? And that really is my question, man. Like, we're having the same conversations about the same thing that's being regurgitated. Like, and that's why the young people they're not rocking with us. Even though, like, I'm mm-hmm. having kids. And mm-hmm. when I'm having conversations with my children.
3: Okay.
0: They like, man, you can give me a book, put it in my hand, but it hasn't changed. We can write the best books in the world.
3: Mm-hmm.
0: But at the end of the day, what is changing? And so it leads me back mm-hmm. to this conversation
3: okay.
0: when it comes to Carmelo, right?
3: Yes.
0: So because I got a couple people, I want to get to Cedric. I want to get to Eddie.
3: Sure.
0: Eddie Reed.
3: Sure.
0: Sure. But Randy, I really want to give you an opportunity because, actually you are an indirect guest on WVON.

0: And you've been on my show.
1: Oh,
0: you've
1: well,
0: been
1: you
0: on
1: too,
0: a lot of people's shows. People hear you throughout the day. At the end of the day, what? I'm not even asking for a solution, but like, what else do we do?
1: No, I think that, I mean, I understand. I mean, I guess I'm kind of solution oriented, but I'm saying suffering and trophy. But I'm saying, I think that one, we need to listen to the young people. So, but I think that, I think that many of you from that, I think this is, you know, a number like the teen takeovers, all those other discussions about, I think that they're trying to basically tell us they're trying to get our attention, and they did. They got our attention because I was involved with the parent takeover about a month ago. I was over in Hyde Park. And my thing, I think they need to probably guidance and patience and understand it.
0: Brandy, sure. I'm a part of Teen Takeover as well. You know, I'm born and raised on the west side, but I'm out in the south suburbs. So when it comes to those folks who are out in the south suburbs with my sister over at Culver's, I'm out there. Like, I'm not a media whore. You know what I'm saying? Mm-hmm. Like, I don't need to be on TV. I'm not, people don't need to hear my voice. I just know what I'm doing. But it's a situation. Please continue.
1: Yes, there's no problem. I understand, but I'm saying that I basically would like to find out basically what's going on, what's going on in Harrison. I would like to, basically, we need to engage them. We need to interface more with our youth. As a matter of fact, Rainbow Push, less than 2 days ago, I think it was Wednesday, the first day, they had a special programs dealing with the youth. And I think we need to do more of that. We need to set up also rites of passage programs for our youth to train them in terms of what is their responsibility to not only their family, but to the community and to, you know, to the various institutions, relevant institutions in our community. We need to have a rites of passage program. Also, we need to set up programs where we teach them about STEM, science, technology, and math. We also need to have job opportunities for our young people to keep them busy.
0: Brandy,
1: also,
0: would you don't think Brandon doing that right now?
1: Brandon is doing that. That's the reason why I support him.
0: I'm
1: with him all the way. I'm with him 100% because I know what he's up against.
0: I used to be one of the proponents of Brandon, but
1: I know what you're saying. But I see what he's doing. I'm out here. I've talked to him. My thing is I want to suggest to Mayor Brandon Johnson right here that he should go to all the community areas. You know, there are 77 community areas, right? Broken down to 568, you know, sections, but now it's 78 communities. I think that Mayor Brandon Johnson needs to increase his visibility. He needs to focus on a visibility campaign and go to the various community areas because you got Michael Quigley, you got Maria Pappas, you got Susan Mendoza,
0: Daniel piece coming up, Randy.
1: Right,
0: let me say this to you, Randy.
1: Sure.
0: I'm gonna come hug you, man. I ain't gonna lie to you. I'm gonna come hug you. Let me tell you, I am saying this out loud. Randy, I'm coming to hug you. I'm coming to see everybody over there.
1: Okay. Brandon is
0: doing his thing right now, Randy.
1: Uh-huh.
0: And I'm not, you know, no one is perfect, but I'm going to come hug you, and I'm doing that with you. I got to take a break right now. Find out 11690 is the number. Cedric, I'm going to get to you. Brother Eddie Reed, you always sitting here at WVON. I want to hear you, my elder. We'll take a break and we'll return in just 1 second. It's the Kendall Moore Show.
2: 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He'll be back in a moment.
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0: Okay, all right, welcome back. We're 1690 AM. We are WVOA. You know what? I can't do it with you. I promise you guys, man, on the Friday nights, what's that, Will? We got Mona Lisa. She's doing her thing. Listen, I want to make sure that I remind you guys that we are WVON. We will be providing special live coverage of the funeral services. 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Will, you and Mona Lisa. I ain't got nothing to do with y'all. I promise you I don't. Al Stump, let me go to you, man. This is the season premiere of Power Book. Who cares? I like, part of my thing when it comes to us as black people, the conversation is, what are we doing with our young black men? 591-1690, that is the number. And you know, well, I know that you're looking at the you know, inbox as it relates to, you know, what people are talking about. But nonetheless, though, yeah, the comments, that part, I got it. So, Cedric. Cedric, how are you? Welcome to the Kendall Moore Show.
1: Brother Moore and to the rest of the crew, how you guys doing today?
0: Hey. Man, peace and blessings.
2: Hey, sir, how are you?
1: Good. Hey, first of all, I want to say I'm on the side of the sister and the brother as far as walking away. Let me start off by saying I learned how to walk away from my own brothers and sisters. Let me start off with that. Growing up in the black community, you learn the art of walking away at a very, very young age. So what I've learned is that translates into all walks of life, learning how to walk away from growing up from a child to an adult. And that's something that has to be taught, man.
2: Yeah.
1: And right now I'm at the point where the average everyday brother
0: Sid,
1: and sister...
0: But let me say it. Not to interrupt you, man.
1: Go ahead.
0: How do you walk away from a person bullying you? How do you walk away from someone who is consistently beating you over your head, you know, doing all type of interesting things? You don't say it. Let me further say, the parents are not present. The school system is not present. The administrators, they're not present. And so how many of us have been Michael Jackson's mouse, whatever the mouse was called?
1: Being.
0: Do you understand what I'm saying? And then when it happens, because it happens, and it happens quite often, when we react, and especially, so I'm talking about Michael Jackson and his mouse many moons ago, but like the immediate right now, with our young brothers and our young sisters, when it comes to them, and they're like 14, 15, 16, when so many of our kids, and we're always talking about the teen takeovers, not teen takeovers, it's teens who are homeless. And teens who don't have better guidance. But let me get back to the point that you're responding on to try to make it make sense. It ain't gonna never make sense, man. But please continue.
1: Not with us, and not with
0: our kids.
1: The thing is, we're not gonna live long enough to figure out a answer to every scenario we worried about as far as, you know, dealing with violence and
0: but why do we always have to be the people who have the answers to it, though?
1: No, well, I would say this, brother.
0: Answer that question. Why do we have to be the people who always have the answers to it, though?
1: Because we live it every day. Let me tell you something. A guy a long time ago told me when I was, you know, in the neighborhood, I'm 15 years old, and, you know, the guys, you know, they out there with their you know, Chevys with the wheels, and that was during the drug era in the 90s. And I went to the store with a guy, you know, he's in the gang. He's about 5 years older than me. We went to the store and came back. One of the old heads told me, like, hey, man, that guy you went to the store with, let me tell you something about him. You know, he ride around with guns and drugs, and let me tell you something. They hide out here. He said to me, Cedric, you do not want to get in this criminal justice system. Whatever it takes, stay out of the system. Because he said, once you win it, it's hard to get out of it. And that stood with me, brother. So at this point, we have to every day think of a way to how can we move to make sure we stay out of the system. That don't mean you don't defend yourself. That means however you react, you think about, man, is this going to land me in jail?
0: Stay with me, though. It's oxymoron. How do we not defend ourselves and stay out of the crime? That's an oxymoron. That's why Kim Fox, that's why she retired.
1: Kendall, I know you're a talker, brother.
0: You got the rest of the floor. It doesn't make sense to the mothers. It doesn't make sense to the families, man. Because our young brothers, man, they continuously are getting locked up. When white people do wrong to us, man, there was a whole white jury. And black people do wrong to black people. And I get you, bro.
1: No. Brother, we need to have a conversation. First,
0: go ahead.
1: This is a deep conversation because how we find ourselves in odds with white folks how are y'all around these white folks all the time? I ain't saying you can't be around. You can be around whoever you want to, Brother Kendall. But if the people you around always getting you in trouble, you need to figure out why you keep hanging around these people, Brother Kendall. As man to man, alpha man, you alpha, brother. And you ain't no alpha man out here hanging with any and everybody, man. You know that, Kendall? Share that with the young men, Kendall.
0: That's love.
1: Share it. Kendall, you are alpha man. Show the young men how to be alphas, and you know you are alpha man. You know you don't react to everything that come your way violently, Kendall. Share that, man. That's what the shorty said. Y'all don't share nothing with them. Share that, man.
0: I receive it. I receive it, man. And I'm hugging you through this damn microphone, man.
1: When you tell them, Kendall, and you know that they understand where you're coming from, if they decide to go the violent way, just let them know, like, bro, you're gonna have to talk to some lawyers. You're gonna have to go in front of that white man that we know don't like us, man. You know that white man gonna give us a hard time. So at this point, young man, hey, them white boys rolled up on you, this is what you're going to do. You're going to dip out, and you're going to go the other way, you're going to catch a teammate. And you're going to say, hey, man, the white boys over there talking crazy. I'm going to put the knife to the side, and we're going to go over there, and we're going to roll up on them white boys. You're still a punk, and you do that? Kendall.
0: But here's the part of it, though. Here's the part of it. When we are sharing, right, as older black men who love us, when we are sharing with older black men who love us and they don't listen, at the end of the day, we still have to clean it up because we don't want the rest of society to judge us. Because some of them and some of us, we get it and we understand it and we move forward. But we can talk to them all day long, said. We can do that all day long. And you're right.
1: I know.
0: Bro, you already know, man. I'm 10 toes down, bro.
1: I know.
0: Even on the damn radio station, I'm 10 toes down. But when they don't listen,
1: I
0: still have to stand up for those who were wronged.
1: And you do. And you, so.
0: No, I'm not disagreeing with you in the conversation. Mm-hmm. I'm saying, man, you got guys who do this, man.
1: You do it, and we need to support guys that go to the plate in front of legislation. Why y'all do that? And when you take a break from going, because you can only legislate for so long. What I'm saying is, when you, it's time. It's gonna be some times where we got to consistently reach out to these brothers. We might even come out of our own pocket, Brother Kendall. We might have to sit
0: and
1: down.
0: We do that too, Sid. Did you know
1: from
0: we do
1: 9
0: that.
1: O'clock? Yeah, I know we do it from 9 o'clock until midnight. We finna go sit down. We finna have
0: until
1: some meetings,
0: tomorrow.
1: And we finna
0: and,
1: talk.
0: And then till tomorrow. Yep. Okay. We do.
1: And
0: we
1: then,
0: do.
1: And then you run home. And then you say, you know what? We catch up next time. And then we start giving the young men something to
0: And then when
1: to.
0: You hit that spot, though, Sid, and then I got to let you go because I got a bank full of calls. When you hit that spot and you said, damn, mm-hmm. I did everything I could. I feel him. I've been that. I'm part of that. And they still do it.
1: Mm-hmm.
0: What the hell we
1: yeah,
0: do?
1: We go eat. That's we go it. Eat enough.
0: Love you, man. Gotta go. Go ahead, sis.
2: I wanna piggyback on what he was saying. I stand with him on we gotta teach about walking away. I would like to hear from people in the jail cell. We need to open this mic from people that's actually in the place that we're trying to tell them they shouldn't go. Cause I'm gonna tell you what they're gonna tell. What he said and what everyone else is saying. Listen, brother. You gonna have to walk away. It wasn't worth my life because I didn't understand the power of walking away. That's what Martin Luther King taught us. See, we cannot forget the wisdom in everything. Everything is not a fight. And I stand and say, listen, I talk to every brother out there, every woman out there, it don't matter what color you are. Listen, take a breather. You gotta have self-control. Self-control, manage everything. You give people the power. Could you imagine if he just stood there and just looked at the guy and just said, you know what, I'm going to walk away. I'm going to dust you on the courts like I normally do. I'm going to show you what it really feels like. I'm going to watch you watch my smoke since I'm the coldest and fastest runner. I'm this person. I'm going to show you what you hate about me and what you wish you loved about me and that you wanted to be. That's what they do. They admire black people for a while. Let them keep admiring us, but we have to show that we are intelligent enough to say every battle is not mine. And guess what? Today, I'm not going to give it to you because I came here for a purpose. Today, I'm going, this is the end of the school year. Today, you're not going to take this energy from me. Today, when you run up on me, when you roll rage me today, you can have it. All right, brother, my bad. I apologize. Today, it's cool. I'm going to walk away. Today, it's not about fighting because you're going to fight a battle. And guess what? You're going to end up like Carmelo Anthony in jail.
0: Mona Lisa, I will say this to you and I will submit this and I submit it humbly. Mona Lisa, we've been doing this for well over 60, 70 years. From Martin Luther King, and I can go, and we always go to a king with that, but to the Honorable Minister Louis Farrakhan, to people who are doing it currently right now on everything that I love. Sis, when we walk away, it doesn't matter for our brothers. It doesn't matter, which is why our young black men, they do not have an outlet. And this is what I am trying to expound and say across the country. If we could turn the other cheek, because they have already been doing that. If we could legislate this and it worked, we would be where we need to be. We have always had to bow down. We have always had to say, yes, sir, even if we didn't say yes, sir. We have always had to kiss the ring. We're kissing Governor Pritzker's ring.
3: But Kendall.
0: Let me get to my point and then let me get Will in. Let me get to Will's point.
2: Okay.
0: At the end of the day, we've been doing this for so long. We are regurgitating us. Going along with it. And that's why that young boy is locked up. Will, go ahead, man.
3: But I think what I want to say is, wow. I lost my train of thought.
2: I'm going to come back in.
0: No, go ahead.
2: I'm going to come back in on
0: it. Go ahead,
3: it was like what you were just expounding on about. I just feel like look, man.
0: Man, our black boys.
3: We don't teach them. They're not being taught in the homes to
2: de-escalate.
3: To de-escalate.
2: Come on.
0: That's right.
3: But this generation.
0: It's not about excuses. It's about reality.
2: That's correct.
3: This generation, honestly.
0: It's reality.
3: They don't really have a.
0: It's a lot of women who have kids by dudes.
3: Okay.
0: And they got kids by dudes.
3: You saying
0: that. And they're not fucking father.
2: You're correct.
3: You said.
2: But let me tell you something.
0: So stop that.
2: I'm not stopping anything.
3: There's no filter.
2: There's no
3: on these boys.
2: Correct. And we got to bring corrections.
3: They act like the women.
2: So emotional. Control yourself, young man.
3: So now let me say this.
0: Let me say this. Tell a young man Kendall, to control
3: I have to say this to you.
0: And they ain't got a damn father in the
3: house. Problem is, when a woman tells
0: a man, especially a young man,
3: he don't really listen to that because, you know, he feels
0: the mother ain't going to be able to raise
3: him.
0: It has to be a father.
2: Let me explain something. First of all, let me stop right now. I'm going to stop because I'm going to speak as a woman.
3: Right.
2: Which you came up out of. This.
3: Right.
2: Let me explain something. I know where I come from.
3: Let me remind you. That's equality.
2: It's the tone of a woman. Most of these mothers don't know how to speak to their sons. So let me explain that because I have two boys.
3: Hold on.
2: You just said speak, and I'm accountable to what you said.
3: Right.
2: When you spoke to the man calmly and said, don't do this, brother. Things change. We don't hear. We get yelled at 24/7. You can't hear when you yelled at. You can't hear when you misunderstood. But when you as a woman, and even as you as a wife or as a girlfriend, you don't want no woman screaming and yelling at you, trying to talk to you. When she's calm, when she's peaceful, when she can interact, what she want to say calmly, things change. You can hear better. And for women out here for who raising sons, the problem is all this screaming, yelling, rah rah, it ain't working.
0: But who's doing the screaming?
2: I just said the women because you said ain't no man in there.
0: Okay, go ahead.
2: So I just admitted that. So what I'm explaining is this.
0: With the mention of that,
2: when women learn how to speak to men, because I'm raising up kings. I got two. I have a track star, Olympic, junior Olympic runner right now. And let me explain. So this hit hard for me. I said, let me explain something, son. I want to show you this case. You can't be like this. I said, what do you do when you get in this situation? Everybody's not going to like you. I need you to stand up. I need you to do what's right. Take your chest out because guess what? Your future lies bigger than these two MetLife guys, white guys. Don't let no one take you. You are in charge. He was 2 minutes from graduating. He was 2 minutes. Hold up. He was 2 minutes from reaching some point. And as women, you want to speak to the kings. We can't yell. We can't scream because we're frustrated. The men ain't in the house. The men you chose is wrong. You stressed out. You're working 50 jobs. You're trying to get 16 degrees. You can't talk right. And so we're screaming. We're yelling. And so the kids out here like, forget everything. They're frustrated. Forget everything. But also the men too. You're nowhere around. You're dropping seeds. Y'all just a bag of seeds walking around here. You're a bag of seeds walking around here. Dropping it on women left and right. But you don't want to stand up for them and leaving us to front for ourselves. But at the same time, we all have to calm down. We have to speak like you said. You spoke. If you yelled at that man, it would have been a different story.
3: Right.
2: Because you spoke with a calm voice, people listen to calmness because it has to calm you down. You're not yelling. I'm up on fire. So if I calm down, we calm down. And I'm explaining this again. It don't have nothing to do with women and men on half of that. Because I'm raising kings. It's a lot of single women raising kings. And
3: boys,
2: they are not disrespectful.
3: Boys
2: because
3: need positive role models.
2: They do.
3: It's
2: and I stand
3: that
2: with you.
3: You can't teach. I don't teach with them. I have a man in my life, so I'm not saying that. I understand that. But it's something that women can't teach me.
2: I agree with you.
3: And boys need camaraderie and they need examples.
2: Exactly.
3: You know, and a lot of these young men who are doing the majority of the crime, the killing and the stealing in our community, and it happens in other communities, but in our community, it's the majority of men, they're black men, young black men, they don't have the role models. And I think it's great what, just backtracking to what Mayor Johnson is doing, but the thing is, he can't get them homes to make them go to the Y. Nobody's there to push them.
2: Because the mother's at work.
3: They ain't all at work. Come on.
0: Here's the thing. They're not all at work. Some of them is straight. Some of them not doing what they're supposed to do. That's not true.
3: Some of them not doing what they're supposed to do. It's too many kids. Mothers, fathers. Look.
2: Why y'all never talk about the men?
3: We do talk about the men, but you choosing the men. We got to keep it 100. Y'all choosing these men. And y'all choosing these scum. Y'all choosing these scumbag men.
0: Especially these young
3: You don't look at the dude with the polo shirt who going to school. He a nerd. He ain't cool enough.
2: Correct.
3: Y'all drawn to danger. Y'all love the dangerous guy. You look. See, you laughing.
2: That's true. They love the bad guys.
3: But you didn't want the polo show. So the polo shirt guy.
2: Two polo guys in here right now.
3: He get a radio show. And he gone. And he working
0: well,
3: in politics. And now he's successful. And now he come back.
0: My name is just on this.
3: but your name is on something important.
2: Yes.
3: And now you come back.
2: Yes.
3: And now you got four kids. Okay? And you want him to take care of you and your four kids.
0: And so...
3: I'm sorry. I'm not
0: Mona
3: trying
0: Lisa,
3: to be offensive.
0: West Side Will. And I get y'all.
3: But so this goes someplace
0: let
3: else.
0: Let me bridge.
3: This go deeper than just that.
0: Can I help, like, try to bridge this? Because this is what we do here at WVON at the end of the day. Mm-hmm. When it comes to...
3: I wasn't trying to be offensive, but the truth needs to be told.
0: And I know you're not trying to be.
3: We got too many fatherless kids in our...
0: What we are talking about is support. And what I am
3: talking about...
0: What I am talking about right now...
2: How can we support them?
0: It's us as a community.
2: Yes.
0: Because we're starting with women who are having kids without men... I can give you the stats for that. Mm-hmm. I can tell you how many damn women are having kids.
3: I don't want to just blame it on the women.
2: I'm not claiming.
3: But here's the thing.
0: We
3: all just messed up, man. We all just messed up.
0: It's not that we are all just messed up.
2: What is it, Ken?
0: If we take the time to really understand what we are doing as a community, and that is why people are capitalizing on us.
2: We tearing each other down because we're blaming the black woman, the black man, the black this, instead of blaming ourselves. Anybody that had a child out there, look at the mirror in yourself. Any woman, look in the mirror in yourself. Any man, look in the mirror in yourself. Everybody's outcome wasn't like, we didn't think it was going to work out. No, everybody didn't have that story. Everybody didn't know. Most of these men that have kids couldn't be a father because they didn't ever was a father. They didn't even know what it looks like. They don't know what that goes.
3: Yeah, but that don't give them no pass. You need to try.
2: So say it.
3: You need to try. Don't tell the women.
0: Right.
3: All
0: right, I got to take a break.
3: You need to try.
2: But Carmelo Anthony had a father and a mother.
0: All right. So here we go. Let's go to Patrick. Patrick Hart, how are you? Welcome to the Kendall Moore Show, man.
4: Hey, how y'all doing?
5: Hey.
0: Go ahead, man.
4: Hey, this Carmelo Anthony situation, it's kind of showed me that his father didn't really teach him nothing. Because he should have been able to finesse his way out of that position, with some bullies. Dealing with a bully and you got a father, there's no way you should be bullied. You should be talking to the bully, okay? You know what I'm saying? And as far as you, Kendall...
0: Was it not the system?
4: No, I don't believe that.
0: Because if he went to his father... Or his mother, or whatever system he had at home, right? And he was like, hey, this is what's happening to me. It ain't like he was a freshman. Let's not miss that. There was a whole process with that. So I can't agree with that type of stuff, man.
4: But what if that was your son that he had killed, Kendall? How would you be feeling right now? How would you be talking now? What if that was your son?
0: Because it wouldn't be how I'm talking right now. It would be prevention. It would be talking before he got to that situation.
4: So
0: he should know what is going on.
4: That's exactly what I'm saying about his father.
0: Okay, go ahead, bro.
4: That's exactly what I'm saying about his father. His father should have been able to father him in a position.
0: And some of them don't have fathers, and I'm not making excuses. The reality of it is, some of them don't have fathers, bro. And you know that better than not. We know it the same.
4: But Carmelo Anthony had a father
2: and a mother.
0: The same way Preacher's kids. In the daughters.
2: I'm a PK kid, so slow down.
3: But you know what? Everything
0: is
3: hearsay. Unless there's any proof that was produced, you don't know what that conversation they actually
2: had.
3: That's
2: what I was going to say.
3: We don't really know what happened except that boy got stabbed the other boy and the other boy died.
0: Eddie
3: and now
0: Reed.
3: They got stories. We don't know what happened.
0: Let me go to one of my...
3: I hate that this
0: happened. Let me go to my elder. Eddie Reed.
6: This is AC.
0: I'm sorry?
6: This is AC. I've been holding for a while.
0: Go ahead.
6: Yeah, Kendall, I think we missed one very important point here in regards to Carmelo. White folks, young, old, male and female, all feel that they have the right to police us. You can't fish here. You can't have your party in the park. When we party with our children, you can't ride your bike. You can't walk down the street. And Carmelo, from what I understand, this is allegedly, he asked could he sit under the tent because it had started raining.
0: A goddamn tent.
6: Right. So he was welcomed by another young guy, and they supposedly, allegedly, started up a conversation, to a real good-hearted conversation, about how the weather had been going crazy and everything. Along come the two bullies, and the next thing you know, when you're in the heat of things, especially when you're a young guy, stuff escalates so fast. You can be taught all the things you want.
0: And my problem was it was the white boys. Because I ain't going to lie to you, man. My problem was it was the white boys.
6: Can I say this? My thing is, why couldn't they had not be, why they didn't de-escalate? They could have called a coach over or another parent to talk to Carmelo to ask him to move along since they didn't like him there.
0: Administration. Why didn't the other parents or the kids? Why didn't, like, it was so many people. The boy didn't pull the knife. The only reason he had the knife, man, is because he felt like he's felt a certain type of way. I got to let you go because I'm looking at my clock and I got to get to the rest of my guests. Mona Lisa, give me your two cents on this one.
2: I would just say this. We all have choices to make at the end of the day. No matter if you feel...
0: And you just said you got the kids and you got the
2: boy. I have two cats. Listen, I trained up... The Bible told me to train up a child in the way it should go. I trained you. Now, the decision you make in the moment of...
0: The Bible ain't always right, but go ahead.
2: Okay, that's your opinion. But I agree with the Bible. So, the moment, and I've been living it myself, the moment I make a decision to do what I'm going to do, prepare for the consequences. One thing, I'm going to tell you one thing. At the end of the day, I wish we could learn how to just keep putting weapons away and use up our fists. I would love to see the fist fight at the end of the day, because what would that turn into?
0: Mona Lisa, we've gotten hung.
2: I'm just want to you just
0: we've
2: asked
0: gotten
2: me,
0: hung. We've I'm, gotten hung.
2: And I'm bringing this up because like, I just want to talk
0: why
2: about.
0: Why do we always have to be the ones who turn our cheek?
2: I didn't say turn our cheek. What I say is this.
0: This is another example of this.
2: The reason why also I'm gonna go answer that question. The reason why we got
0: to please answer that for me.
2: The reason why we have to. Turn our cheek because there's a greater purpose for us.
0: Miss me.
2: And let me tell you, because Carmelo Anthony had a major purpose.
0: Miss me with that.
2: And he still does. Because now your purpose is being talked about your case and how we wonder why you didn't walk away.
0: The same
2: leadership as a captain of a football team and so many other thoughts wondering, because you was a leader. I'm following you.
0: We need to
2: you
0: stop
2: a leader.
0: It.
2: Hold up. Stop it. You a leader. Stand like a leader.
0: We need to stop.
2: Or get in line like a follower.
0: We need to stop.
2: And there's nothing wrong with a follower,
0: but you got to
2: follow the right thing. So what I would say is,
0: the
2: criminal justice system is going to be messed up through the whole thing.
0: But this is the criminal justice system that we're talking about.
2: But we're talking about another situation dealing with.
0: With a white boy.
2: With the white boy and the black man.
0: Who did what he did, and our black child was not taken care of. He had to pull out a knife because the administration failed him.
2: Also, the choices he made, and I'm going to stand on that.
0: Will?
3: Oh, hey man, you got me at a you've got me stumbled right now. Look, at the end of the day, I just wish he walked away. At the end of the day, I wish he walked away.
2: Thank you.
3: We got to teach our kids to walk away. Even if it means you feel a certain type of way about it.
0: I do not agree.
3: And I understand. This is what I wanted to say.
0: This is what I wanted to say in response.
3: Let me just say this. Choose your battles.
2: Thank you.
3: That was just a battle. You could walk away from that.
0: Man,
3: okay?
0: But
3: if it's something, walk away.
0: Man.
3: If it's something you can...
0: been walking away since Emmett Till.
3: Yeah, but you don't stand there and try to fight three big guys.
0: So what battles do we fight?
3: It wasn't a battle that was worth it. Assess it.
2: He's in jail right now because
3: you're
0: thank
3: fight.
0: You, Brandon Johnson.
3: Assess that battle
0: thank
3: before you
0: Brandon
3: fight
0: Thank you, Brandon Johnson.
3: You over there, the guy
0: Mayor
3: don't want
0: Brandon
3: you over
0: Johnson,
3: there. Okay,
0: thank you.
3: Man, I'm going to walk away.
2: I'm gone, man.
0: Thank you
2: I don't want to be nowhere I'm not
0: up the YMCA.
3: It don't mean we're not going to fight.
2: I don't want to be nowhere. Is the fight worth it? We can't
0: do everything for all of the parents who are not parents. And the grandparents who are parents. We can't take care of them anymore. We can't take care of all of the kids. We can't have simple answers to this stuff.
3: We are imploding. Mm-hmm. That's what you're saying.
0: We just can't.
3: That's
0: Brandon, Mayor Brandon Johnson, thank you very much. For opening up the YMCAs.
3: Yeah.
0: and having a Bud Billigan parade and supporting WVON and doing everything that you are doing.
5: Yeah.
0: And I'm going to say that to everybody who's listening to me right now, which is why you need to remain the mayor of the city of Chicago. Because if we put somebody else in, they're not going to understand what our plight is. Because it is so sectional. Yeah, but as long as it's not happening to you, you okay. As long as it's not happening to you, you okay. That boy does not need to have 35 damn years.
2: We agree.
0: There's no way. I'm not saying that you don't have to agree. Whether you agree with me or not, I don't care. The end of the day, the system in and of itself needs to be fixed.
3: I think what we're exhausted from is just ourselves making bad choices.
2: That's it.
3: I think some of those people who are,
0: what do you mean
3: who are
0: by
3: upset
0: that?
3: Because we have made bad choices.
0: Who are the weeds?
3: In our group. Is black people
0: who are
3: in
0: who,
3: the community?
0: The black people in our group,
3: people
0: though?
3: Who have made bad choices, and I think we're just exhausted from that.
0: Like girls gyrating.
3: I mean, a lot of that stuff.
0: Women having
3: off. We're tired. Of dysfunction.
0: Babies by men.
3: Here's the thing.
2: Men walking around.
3: We are tired of the dysfunction. We're tired of the normal. Let me say this. We are tired of the normalization of dysfunctional behavior.
2: Men not wearing condoms.
3: We have normalized
0: women
3: dysfunction. We've normalized pants hanging off your butt.
2: Men
3: tattoos
2: manipulating
3: all
2: women.
3: Over your face. Then you complaining you can't get a job. You normalize that. The way you're talking about how people are talking to each other, the young man's about to throw the thing through the hopefully he don't throw the I'm coming, brother. I'm coming to get you. Hang on. But look, we normalize dysfunction behavior and try to make it black. That's not black.
0: And at the end of the day, Will, because
3: we're
0: coming up against the clock.
3: I think he should have walked away.
2: Walk away.
3: He could have walked away.
0: And the same
3: he
0: way
3: said, make
0: the
3: me,
0: bullying happened.
3: We know about bullies.
2: I don't
3: bullies.
2: Care about no bully. I watch my son to walk
0: Why
2: away.
0: Why would you not care
3: you
0: about that?
2: Because he's
0: though.
2: Locked up now.
3: And he ain't going to win that battle. I ain't going to fight three
0: y'all,
3: guys if I ain't got to.
2: He was supposed to be
0: y'all
2: in college right now. He was supposed
0: to
2: be in college
0: you.
2: Right now.
3: But if I ain't
0: y'all
3: got to fight,
0: to
3: if I ain't got to fight you
0: White
3: and your brothers, I'm not going to fight
0: White
3: you.
0: White boy, I'm bullied. I'm bullied. No. If I'm bullied, I don't care what color you are. If I'm bullied. This
3: I'm not saying don't speak up for
0: the
3: yourself.
0: The mental health.
3: But you don't have to take
0: and
3: it so far.
0: Else
3: if power. You can walk away.
0: Can y'all please, man. Am
3: walk
0: I not
3: away,
0: in the
3: man.
0: Right space?
3: Walk away,
2: you
3: man.
2: You ain't in the right space.
3: Because
2: walk
3: you
2: away,
3: see
2: man.
3: What done happened.
2: Peace.
3: This game got to be
2: peace.
3: Taught.
2: Your life is better. It's greater.
0: Negative. All right, hey, listen. Certainly, Mona Lisa, what can people follow you at?
2: You can follow me on Facebook on Mona Lisa Brown /Alexander. You can find me on TikTok, same name, and Instagram, and under Suckers Need to Know. And that's with an A and an S at the end, and the number 2 and Need to Know.
0: Certainly appreciate you being here. Westside Will.
3: Instagram, the Will, the real Westside Will. Yes, I am on TikTok. The real Westside.
0: All right,
3: real
0: guys, Westside. We got to get ready to get out of here. Thank you, guys. Thank you, everybody. We couldn't get all the calls in.
2: Oh, man.
0: Sorry about that, but we'll see you next week. Till next time, and as always, church and tabernacle.

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3: I'm Amber Payton with BIN News Now. The gunman who shot 12 people in Midland, Texas, killing one, is dead.
4: We can confirm that the active shooter situation is resolved and that the shooter is now deceased.
3: Mayor Lori Blong has not identified the shooter or said what led to the attack. It happened around 8 a.m. near car repair shops and industrial warehouses before SWAT teams found the gunman dead hours later. Black Chicago Mayor Brandon Johnson is moving to keep video gambling terminals out of Chicago. The Sun-Times reports he wants a city council committee to consider an ordinance Monday reversing the city's newly lifted ban. And President Trump says the federal government could take control of Washington, D.C. if Janice Lewis George wins Tuesday's Democratic mayoral primary. Lewis George, who is Black, says D.C. voters will decide the race and called Trump's comments a threat to democracy. Get BIN News Now on demand 24/7 on the iHeartRadio app.
5: I'm Kevin Brown on your home for 24/7 News, the Black Information Network. Congress is taking aim at the NFL's 65-year-old broadcast antitrust exemption. The House Judiciary Committee is looking into whether the league is abusing the original purpose of the act as viewing costs for fans skyrocket.
6: Seems fundamentally unfair that the league should get billion-dollar deals, the network should get billion-dollar contracts, but the fans are left out in the cold.
5: That's Democratic Congressman Jamie Raskin of Maryland. The exemption gives the league the right to sell its national television broadcast rights on behalf of every team and avoid federal antitrust laws so fans could see their teams. It was passed in 1961, but lawmakers say the landscape has changed with streaming and satellite. Now, the typical NFL fan has to shell out around $600 a season to watch their team. There are more homeless people in New York City shelters than ever before. The Coalition for the Homeless says nearly 195,000 people slept in the city's homeless shelters last year. Their annual State of the Homeless report, called A Crisis Inherited, A Choice Ahead, blames former Mayor Eric Adams, saying homelessness rose 27% under his watch. And while there was a 29% increase in children in shelters between 2022 and 2025, there was an 82% increase in the number of people who transitioned to permanent housing over Adams' 4 years in office. But the coalition says it was due to temporary emergency housing vouchers. It also says Mayor Mondani inherited the crisis, but it's up to him to fix it. A U.S. District Court in Baltimore is being asked to decide whether the Justice Department can obtain sensitive personal information from every registered Maryland voter. The case stems from a federal lawsuit seeking the names, addresses, birth dates, and partial Social Security numbers from the state's voter rolls. Civil rights groups and individual voters have joined the case, arguing the request threatens privacy rights and could discourage people from voting. Wednesday's hearing marks the next step in the case as the judge weighs whether to block the federal government's demand for the data. A Texas couple is going to prison for a long time for orchestrating a $30 million pyramid scheme that targeted Black communities. LaShonda and Marlon Moore of Frisco were sentenced to 40 years each. The Justice Department says they used their pandemic-era live stream broadcast to thousands to pitch their Blessings in No Time scheme as a community investment program. Victims were promised 800% returns on their $1,400 investment. Over 10,000 people lost money nationwide. The Las Vegas Aces WNBA champions have not yet received an invitation to the White House following their victory almost 8 months ago. President Trump didn't host any WNBA or NBA championship teams during his terms. This will be the first time the Aces have not visited the White House after winning a title. The White House has not responded to inquiries about extending a delayed invite to the Aces or inviting other NBA teams. The tradition of visiting the White House has become more contentious under Trump, with several teams declining invitations or not receiving them. The Aces were hosted by Vice President Kamala Harris in 2022 and President Joe Biden in 2024 after their previous championships. I'm Kevin Brown on your home for Black News First, the Black Information Network.
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5: I'm Mike Stevens on your home for Black News First, the Black Information Network. A black father of seven is the man shot to death on a New York City bus. 41-year-old Jonathan Pettigrew never made it to his destination. His brother Andrew says Jonathan was a restaurant worker and aspiring rapper.
8: He's a good kid. He's not a street person.
5: Police say another bus passenger shot him in the stomach after the gunman reportedly asked him to turn the volume down on a loud phone call. The victim's brother says he would never have picked a fight.
8: I just want justice and hope he paid for what he had done.
5: The accused shooter is also a black man. Newport News, Virginia City Council has unanimously approved a temporary curfew for unaccompanied minors at a place in town called City Center. The 7 p.m. curfew goes through the upcoming July 4th holiday weekend.
9: We're not going to have 300 youth just roaming around City Center. We've talked to a lot of business owners, and so we're going to have a discussion with the entire city council to see what our options are.
5: Speaking with Wavy News 10 Television, Black Mayor Philip Jones calls this a temporary emergency measure aimed at keeping the area safe and welcoming. The move comes after 14 teens were arrested over the weekend when police say multiple fights broke out during a gathering of about 300 people. Some Black Memphis parents are supporting student athletes with a foundation in memory of their late son. Dennis and Tracy Price lost their son, Dennis Jr., to an undiagnosed heart condition 13 years ago. He played high school basketball, and his dad tells Fox 13 Television he did get the required sports physicals every year.
10: Everybody, every parent here knows that those physicals just are touch and go. And me and his mom both had great jobs, making good money. We didn't know.
5: The Prices believe more specialized evaluations could help identify heart conditions the regular screenings miss. So the African-American couple founded the Dennis Price Jr. Foundation to promote extra medical checkups. And since his birthday is in June, every time this month rolls around, the pain becomes especially real for the family all over again.
10: You have to remind me that his birthday comes. I already started feeling a certain kind of way. And I didn't know why. My wife said, do you notice that every time his birthday and his death day come around, you act kind of different?
5: The Prices Foundation is working on a pilot program in cooperation with medical professionals like cardiologists and community partners to keep their son's legacy alive through service to others. And the NAACP is continuing to urge black athletes, recruits, fans, and donors to reconsider supporting major public universities in 8 southern states. The Out of Bounds campaign comes as a way to pressure southern states that are doing redistricting efforts that the group says is pushing back on black voting rights. For more stories of interest to the black community, log on to BINnews.com. You can also check us out on all social media platforms. I'm Mike Stevens on your home for Black News First, the Black Information Network.
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13: Berta Cáceres was one of the most influential advocates for indigenous and women's rights in Honduras.
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0: of the accolades could protect her in the end.
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0: 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A murder in a place where murderers thrive, where about 97% of all homicides are left unsolved and unpunished.
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2: BIN News this hour, I'm Doug Davis. Coming up, we have with us today on the show Dr. Ron Hale II, senior pastor and best-selling author of the book, The Kingdom Mindset. He calls it a leadership blueprint for black men who want to renew how they think, lead, and live. Father's Day, you know, quickly approaching, black men are facing some of the toughest pressures in the country, from family expectations to financial stress. Dr. Hale says he has a remedy that can help black men lead their lives with purpose, faith, and discipline. Hey, I am honored to have with me today Dr. Ron Hale II.
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8: Welcome to The Fundamentals. My name is DJ Turbine. Welcome everybody to another Friday night on the City of Chi. Hope everybody's doing good out there. I know the week's been kind of rough when it comes to the storms. If you're north-sided, the storms came. The Cubs are not doing anything better. But for the south-siders, hey, y'all having some fun out there, right? Let's clap it up, because tonight y'all doing some good stuff. Cubs are going to do action a little bit later. But we're doing little things different tonight. I think y'all know Chicago legend and a Chicago personality that means a lot to us. Former Bull and former, it just sounds weird saying former, but Stacey King, Chicago Bulls, Chicago legend, just not even Bulls, just Chicago legend, has unfortunately passed. And, you know, we do sports here. We do sports, and, man, it's sports broadcasting, and it just seems that we need to actually address this for us. So during the week, T-Dub and I had a couple interviews with a couple personalities that have been on the show before, a couple friends to the program. And, you know, they were there and gave us their thoughts about Stacey. And it's been one of those weeks, guys. It's been an interesting week, to say less, because I still have Stacey King's, like, calls in my head when it comes to Bulls games and things of that nature. So, hey, for this first hour, you're going to have me and T-Dub talking to our guests throughout the week and talking about, you know, just in remembrance of Stacey King. So, without further ado, I guess let's just get into it, guys. We'll be back on the other side to talk more about Chicago current sports, but for the first hour, this will be a tribute to Chicago legend and Chicago great, Stacey King.

0: Ladies and gentlemen, this is the main event of the evening. And now, it's time!
1: Fundamentals.
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0: Welcome to The Fundamentals. I am your host, Titus T. Dell Williams. And with sadness, but a good amount of joy and reflection on life, right now we're going to be joined by the one and only Mr. Chuck Swirsky, play-by-play radio host of The Scores Bulls coverage. And today we come with sad news, but again, joyful news with the life and legacy and celebration of life of Stacey King. Chuck, thank you for joining the program. Welcome to The Fundamentals.
1: Well, my pleasure. Thank you. And I'm glad you mentioned celebration. Because, listen, we miss Stacey already. The moment we heard that he had passed, it's unbelievable. It stunned me. I'm in shock, to say the least. And my thoughts and prayers, and I mean this sincerely, go to his family, his four boys, the immediate family, those who love Stacey like we all do. But when we look at his life, he did so much in his 59 years on the planet that most people don't even get close to. And that's what I'm going to remember. I'm going to remember the joy and the spirit of Stacey King.
0: Couldn't have spoken it any better myself. I know you had a close relationship with him, working, doing play-by-play and color commentary. Can you talk about some of the things that he brought as an analyst versus some of the things that he brought as a player?
1: Well, here's the thing. There are 30 NBA TV analysts. There are 30 NBA TV play-by-play announcers. There are 30 on radio, 30 on, you know, for commentating and play-by-play. So we're looking at a pool of 120 men and women, right?
0: Right.
1: So what is Stacey all about? Stacey is about breaking down plays, breaking down players, looking at the volume of work during a game. And oh, by the way, he approaches the game with a foundation of enthusiasm, passion, humor, all rolled up in one. And that's very, very hard to do. Bill Wennington does that on the radio side, and I love it. But with Stacey, I mean, from the get-go, with his, you know, nicknames and his ability to put the event front and center, especially during the Derrick Rose years, it was amazing.
0: I actually wasn't able to see too much 90s basketball. I was born in 93, so I did not get to see Stacey play as a player, but I knew him as a color commentator analyst back with Comcast Sportsnet. I remember seeing him doing the pre and post game shows,
1: yep.
0: You know, Storm and Norman Van Leer and Kendall Gill. And I was very familiar with your career. I followed your career when you came to Chicago and just been a huge fan of doing play by play. I think that's a very, very underrated talent that most people do not have that want to get into the business. And so that ability for Stacey King to just be able to, what you said a few years ago to me, was to create a story and to tell it passionately so that way the audience is always entertained. Can you try to connect some of the dots, especially for me being a millennial, and now we have the Gen X's and Gen Z's and such and such. Can you talk about what he brought as an analyst as far as being able to connect generations of Bulls fans?
1: 100%. And again, I love your questions. Great job. So as you mentioned, and you're in that group that never really had a connection with Stacey King as a player. Well, I had, not only in college, but at the pro level. I first saw Stacey at Oklahoma. He was a very celebrated high school player, could have gone anywhere in the country. And I'm talking about anywhere. And it came down to Kansas and Oklahoma. In those years in the 80s, it was the Big 8 conference, not the Big 12, but the Big 8. And so during that four-year run, he replaced an iconic figure in Oklahoma basketball by the name of Wayman Tisdale, who is a great player, not a good player, a great player. And so Stacey comes in as a freshman and for a couple of years, you know, blends in. And then his junior year has a monster season. He averages 26-10. They go to the NCAA championship game, and of all places, in Kansas City at Kemper Arena. I was there as Oklahoma had beaten Kansas twice in the regular season. They meet again in the NCAA title game, and this time Kansas wins by 4 as Danny Manning had an incredible, spectacular ball game of 31-17. Stacey had like a 17-7 game. But on that Oklahoma team, you had three starters that went to the NBA, Stacey King, Mookie Blaylock, Harvey Grant. He returns for his senior year, has another great year. Many people thought he was going to go number one in the country to Sacramento in the NBA draft. Purvis Ellison went number one. Stacey goes number six to the Bulls, who had two first-round picks that year because B.J. Armstrong from Iowa went 18. And so Stacey sets out and is a part of that reserve bunch that grew into, you know, a three-peat. And then he gets traded for Luke Longley, bounces around a little bit, and goes into coaching in the CBA in Rockford. And he did a fantastic job. And I'm saying to myself,
0: I'm interrupting you, but that's something I did not know. I did not know he'd get into coaching.
1: Yes, and he was very good. And I still maintain to this day, had he locked in on coaching the way he did broadcasting, he would have been an NBA coach. There is no question in my mind. But you know what? Our journeys and our paths are different. And he got into broadcasting. He liked it. And, you know, sometimes in life, it's just at the right point in the apex of someone's career. And he went into broadcasting, and the rest is history.
0: That is awesome. That's a great story. Like I said, I never knew he got into coaching, so that's new to me as well. And so just to hear that dynamic of him just, you know, continuing to follow his path from God, it just seems totally amazing. And I definitely want to do my homework on his coaching tenure. I think that is so awesome. Let's go into a little bit more of his background as far as, like I said, with a little bit of his color commentary. We know that he started at Comcast Sportsnet as a pre and post game analyst. Can you talk about some of his passion as far as what he brought to the job, things of that nature before he actually got into the broadcast booth?
1: Well, one thing about Stacey, and I saw this when he was a player, when he first joined the Bulls in 89, is that Stacey, he never, ever, ever turned down an opportunity to meet, greet, socialize, and just be a person who you could connect with. I think that was one of his greatest strengths. And to, right now, while we're talking, I can't believe I'm talking about Stacey in the past tense, because he, in my heart, he's still with me in his spirit.
0: Absolutely.
1: But, you know, he was able to be so available to all of us in the media when we would come in after a game. Because you have to understand, in those years, people were always going to MJ, and they were going to Pippen, and they were going to other players. And Stacey was a young guy, and he was coming off the bench, and you could always go to Stacey's locker room stall and get that 20-second soundbite. There was actually a 20-minute soundbite. But you know what I'm talking about.
0: Oh, yeah.
1: So when Stacey became an analyst for the Bulls, one of the best things to happen for Stacey King in broadcasting was Neil Funk becoming his first mentor, so to speak, as a play-by-play individual. Because what Neil did, he allowed Stacey to be Stacey. On TV, the analyst is the mojo. The analyst is the go-to. And credit Neil, because he gave Stacey every opportunity to excel and to showcase his not only basketball acumen, but also his sense of humor and his personality. And so when Stacey took off in 2008, and it was a perfect storm because Derrick Rose rookie year, and Derrick, of course, was a human highlight reel every game. And I'm talking every game. And Stacey built on that with a Chicago kid, the Windy City Assassin, or whatever you want to say about, you know, the days of the Bulls with Rose, and then we had some down years, and now hopefully we're coming back with Pazelis and whatnot. But, you know, we had a great foundation with Noah and Heinrich and Gibson and Luol Deng and Derek, and we could go right down the list on and on. Those were some really good years of Bulls basketball. And so then when Neil decides to retire, Adam comes in, and Adam and Stacey had a different dynamics because they were on the same page with the music culture, with just the whole genre of what is happening in their worlds. There was a connection there. And so that they reached an audience that maybe that had not been there before. And so all in all, when you look at the life and legacy of Stacey King, he was a three-time NBA champion, but I think his legacy will be always built on his broadcasting abilities.
0: Absolutely. Now, I want to talk about some things that he did broadcasting-wise, but not necessarily have to do with him being on air. I know that a couple years ago when the Bulls started the Ring of Honor and Stacey King was pretty much emceeing everything, which was really great. And then, of course, the crowd when Jerry Krause's name was brought up, I thought that was classless by the fans to boo his wife and widow. But Stacey handled that with maturity and grace and comforted Mrs. Krause very maturely. And I thought that was very stand-up-ish of him. Is that just the person who he is, just to take charge and take leadership in certain situations like that?
1: You know what? Stacey never forgot his roots. And who drafted Stacey King? It was Jerry Krause.
0: Yes.
1: And, you know, without Stacey King being drafted by the Bulls, I don't think he has that type of impact in a Sacramento or any other market. This was awesome, where Stacey had a chance to not only come in as a Chicago Bull and to embrace the organization, and in return, the organization embraced him and the city embraced him because of his personality, because of his kindness, because of the fact he would go out of his way to meet and greet fans everywhere. Yes. You know, it's not only the United Center, but we're going on the road in concourses, or when he's making his way to the broadcast table. People want a picture. People want autographs. It was great. And so I think it was a great marriage for Stacey and the Bulls.
0: Absolutely. I totally concur. And especially being in the broadcasting field, I'm young in my career still. And so just being able to call on people like him, like yourself, to just give advice to the younger generation to help us grow and to become better in our craft, I think that was totally amazing, because that's how selfless he really was. The way he talked, he's been in Chicago so long, you would have thought he was a normal Chicagoan every single day. So
1: absolutely.
0: It was so wonderful just to get that personality from him, to just be able to just speak on him kindly and to just talk to him about just, you know, growing in our field. And so, well, I have another broadcasting question for you as well with Stacey. And so I know that you touched a little bit on his dynamic with Adam Amin, and I wanted to dwell into that just a little bit more with his relationship with him. I know you said it was like pop culture thing and things of that nature, but how great was their dynamic? Because you and Bill Winnington are awesome. You do a fantastic job of painting a picture of seeing the game, even if you can't actually watch it. But can you talk a little bit about their relationship as well, as far as what they brought TV-wise?
1: Well, I mean, because the chemistry is so important in our business. Chemistry is everything. And I don't think you can go to the grocery store and buy chemistry. All right, you can't order it online. You either have it or you don't. And there are certain elements in depth of chemistry. And so, and you know, I'm blessed. Bill and I are very, very, very close, not only in broadcasting, but in life. We have a lot of similarities in many different ways of living. But I think the same can be applied with Adam and Stacey. And they just gelled. They clicked from day one. And I think it shows on television. Obviously, I'm on the radio doing a game while they're doing a game, so I don't get a chance to see them 24/7 unless I want to, you know, replay a game and look at tape of a certain, you know, play calls or strategy and whatnot. But, I mean, it's obvious the fans love them, and rightfully so. I mean, Adam is a generational talent, as Stacey was, and gosh, it's so hard to say was. I wish I could say is, but yeah, and so wow.
0: I understand. I definitely understand. I lost my mom last year, so I know how hard this is. My mom passed suddenly last year, so I definitely get it.
1: Thank you.
0: Oh, no problem. I want to just ask you just a couple more questions. I know we're limited on time, but just a couple more things to talk about. With certain things like his catchphrases and, you know, some of his iconic calls and sayings, can you talk a little bit about that, about the creativity and how he came up with some of these things?
1: You know what? Again, another good question. And I think sometimes it just popped in his brain. Because I did not work with him, I did like maybe a handful of fill-in games with him during my years with the Bulls. But I don't know how that all came about. I don't know if sometimes you're driving your car and something just, fires in your brain, or whether or not it was in the moment. So I wish I could tell you, and I can't.
0: No, I definitely understand. I mean, to me, he's so legendary. He's up there with the icons of Harry Carey's and, people of that nature that always gave us that great dynamic voice, because to me, he represented the Bulls so well as not just a player, but as a commentator. And it's one of those things where you feel like you grow up with the person, you know, the person right in front of you. It's one of those things where, that's all you know. And so for me, he's basically all I know as Chicago basketball besides yourself and Bill Winnington. And it just feels like one of those things where it doesn't feel real, It just
1: I understand. Yeah. It doesn't feel real. And it won't feel real for a long, long time.
0: Yes, absolutely. And so I know a couple players came out yesterday and they brought out press releases or just simple messages on social media about that. But can you talk about a little bit about his life and legacy with the organization?
1: Well, I mean, the organization loves him and the players love him. And, the thing is, the players really didn't have any connection with Stacy as a player unless they went on YouTube, right?
0: Right.
1: And called up. But one thing that Stacy, Stacy would share his knowledge with players and he wouldn't force it on them. But if he was in a conversation with players, they listened. And I think that is a great testimony on the respect players had for Stacy. And, he's definitely is going to be missed by all of us. I'm going to miss.
2: The Chicago Bulls select Stacy King from the University of Oklahoma.
3: You could have gone number one. Instead, you go number six. Any disappointments?
4: Oh, definitely not. I'm playing with one of the best players in the NBA, and I'm very fortunate to be in Chicago.
5: Stacy has been special to me over the 10 plus years we've been together.
6: Oh, fuck, baby. The dynamic duo, baby.
7: He ought to be thanking you. He made a career off you. Too big, too strong, too fast.
6: See what I got to deal with.
8: Too big, too strong, too fast, too good.
5: He's been a godsend for me.
9: Stacy's, colorful views of the game. His outgoing nature and his knowledge of the game. There are not many people like Stacy.
10: Right there, win ball games.
11: This is a team effort, baby. Michael Jackson had the Jackson 5, and I got all you guys with me, baby. Come on, baby. Come on.
12: And if you were to ask Stacy which of the Jackson 5 he is, I think we all know the answer.
11: I'm Michael.
13: Nationwide is on your side, and Stacy King is too. Woo!
12: The pipes.
13: Oh, baby.
14: The world don't move to a beat of just one drum.
15: What might be right for you?
14: With my breath, son.
15: That's right.
16: Just by sheer volume, you're going to develop a rhythm and a cadence and a chemistry. And luckily, when you have a partner that is open to all of those things like Stacy is, it becomes fairly easy to find that rhythm. I've definitely grown because of him. I've grown. I've figured out more ways to be adaptable because Stacy, his energy is what people come for.
17: It's a hard-working city that wants to get behind this team and its people.
18: You're an All-American, and you're drafted number one. You come up to the Bulls, and you look around, and you say, by golly, there's a bunch of other All-Americans sitting up here. It's tough.
19: It is really tough. I think that you have to come in with your priorities right, and you have to be willing to learn. And not everything is going to come easy in life. And I think if you just, take your time, good things come to those who wait.
20: We won the world champions!
21: Let's go for two.
22: Yeah.
11: Winning that first one was huge for me because I know how important it was to the city of Chicago. I don't think we would have been a championship year if we didn't push each other.
0: Stacey King has played a major role.
11: I've been here since I was 22 years old. So I came straight from the draft here. So Chicago's home.
21: Derrick Rose, go upstairs.
11: you have to
21: come on,
11: everything.
21: Come on, man.
11: I'm at the charge.
21: Come on, Stacey.
11: Derrick Rose, go upstairs.
22: You're a great partner, and you're an awesome analyst, and I hope people appreciate how talented you are on air. You're one of one, man. There's nobody like you.
11: Jimmy G Buckets. The G stands for Gary.
0: White 8. The marvelous DeRozan, Compton's finest.
11: I want to go higher. That's what I'm talking about right there. That's your point guard, Neil Fultz.
0: The Rockstar.
11: Give me that.
0: Shot slam with Gamba. Oh, my God. I cannot believe this.
11: There's Bulls fans worldwide, and it's great to be part of that. 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It's been a nice ride.
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25: Welcome to The Fundamentals. I'm your host, Titus T-Dell Williams, with DJ Turbine. And we got a great guest coming to you today. Unfortunately, not on the best occasion, but a job well done occasion as well. 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Big Dave, welcome to the program. Thank you for joining The Fundamentals.
26: Man, thanks for having me on, bro. I wish I could join you at the proper time so I could stay longer, but I had to cut some time for you, bro, for real.
25: No, we definitely greatly appreciate your time and coming on to talk with us. As we all know, that Stacey was a huge legend in this city, and thoughts and prayers are with him and his family right now as they go through this difficult transition. But for those who don't know who Stacey King is, can you give us a little bit of background knowledge of him as the player and him as the broadcaster?
26: I mean, well, one, you know, I'm coming at this from a fan perspective, for real. One, I was a fan of him just from college. Stacey was dominant, especially in his final season at Oklahoma. Like, he was an absolute monster. Like, I believe 25-10 or 24-10 or something like that. But went to the championship the previous year. I believe the Sweet 16 that final year. If I'm not mistaken, but you just watched his game and it was real smooth, you know, like it was rare, at least for me being that young, to see somebody play like that and be left-handed. So one, you know, and he was a bigger guy and, you know, I'm a big dude. Hello, Big Dave. So when I see big dudes playing that kind of way, I always watch them a little closer. You know what I mean? Watch them a little differently.
25: Oh yeah.
26: So Stacey was definitely one of those guys I watched like that, man. Like, he was just so smooth. Like, he was powerful. He was strong, and he wasn't no chump in the post, but he had just great touch. You know what I mean? And that's awesome to see somebody do. And like I said, being left-handed gave it a little extra oomph when I would watch him. So when he got drafted by the Bulls, I remember being excited because they came in, I believe, with B.J. Armstrong and Jeff Sanders, if I'm not mistaken. And when he came in, I was like, okay, bet, Stacey King coming in, about to play with us. And I remember he came in wearing 34, which is my favorite number. Shout out Charles Barkley, that's and Walter Payton. That's the reason that's my favorite number, those two guys. So when he came in rocking that, my eyes were extra glued, you know what I'm saying, to him. And he had to play a different role when he was here. He couldn't be that guy that they got the ball to, because lo and behold, they definitely had somebody else here who needed the basketball. You know what I'm saying? Yeah. So they had a couple of guys ahead of him who needed the basketball. So his role changed. He became more of the enforcer kind of guy, more of the, you know, hard hat lunch pail, as he likes to say, kind of player. And he changed. I remember when he changed his number and he went to number 21, and he wasn't super. He wasn't super beloved by fans. I talked about this with Mark Carmen on the show yesterday when he was remembering when he got booed at the first championship because Stacy was like, "Hey, I want the ball more." You know what I'm saying? I want to play a little bit more. And fans like, "What, dude? This Jordan, get out of here!" You know, and they were booing him like that. And I remember just it wasn't great. And I just remember him changing his number, you know, to get a clean slate kind of thing, and he changed it to 21. And he absolutely was instrumental in that game six in 92 for the Bulls winning that championship and beating Portland Trailblazers. Bulls down by 15 in the fourth, and Stacy was on the floor, you know, helping, you know what I'm saying, bring the Bulls back and not letting Portland force that game seven. And in that third championship run, I remember him clearly in game five against the New York Knicks in that pivotal game five where Horace Grant and Jordan and Pippen were just blocking Charles Smith left and right. That was Stacy was on the floor for that. And I remember it was Anthony Mason, I believe, trying to get to the bucket and Stacy tried to draw a charge and he kind of fell to the ground and he made Mason give up the ball to Charles Smith. And then awesomeness ensued after that. So also he is instrumental in the Bulls' next three championships because he was traded to Minnesota and he was traded to Minnesota for Luke Longley. So the Bulls get their center that helped them win the next three championships. So Stacy had a nice career. I remember him playing for the Heat. I don't remember where else he played after that, but he had a real solid career. But obviously he's most known and beloved as what he did as a player for the Chicago Bulls, man. So Stacy could ball for sure. And he wasn't no chump and he'd take on anybody and he'd fight Rodman. He'd fight Lambeer. He'd fight whoever, you know what I mean? Was in the way. Danny Ferry, oh my God. Like he fought Danny Ferry. Like,
1: names, man.
26: Yeah, man. Like Stacy didn't care, bro. If you couldn't mess with him. You know what I mean? Like, as the saying goes, don't let the smooth taste fool you. Like, don't let it fool you with Stacy. He was no kind of chump. You know what I mean? Like, he was strong willed. And we were talking to Horace Grant earlier today about it, and he was saying the same, just kind of how iron sharpens iron. He was talking about the practices that they had and just how tough Stacy was in those practices, man, and just how strong, you know, he was, but also just how hilarious he was, you know, and how Stacy was always the practical joker and cracking jokes about anything. You know, making fun of voices, like his Bill Cartwright imitation is hilarious.
1: Oh, spot on.
26: Yeah, like it is hilarious. So, yeah, but as a player, that was Stacy King, man. Like, he sacrificed for the greater good for this team.
1: Yeah, it's one of those things, well, because myself, I never really got to see him play as a player. Right. I heard of him as a player, but, you know, I was born in 93, so I missed that run of Stacy King in the NBA. So what I really know him is as a broadcaster. And so can you touch on that about the broadcasting aspect of his career as well?
2: No, I just second that because I would say that as much as you put eloquently nicely about how his playing career, you know, I love the fact that with Stacy, it's simple. Like, it's a generational thing. You had the fan base that saw him on the court, and then you had that younger fan base that heard him in their ears. And he was, like you say, it was hard not to, like, love this guy. Or he was just downright lovable. Like, this is a guy that we can support. And I love, like I said, from my perspective as T-Dubs, it was a broadcast for us, so, yeah.
26: Right. Yeah, and absolutely right. And he moved into that kind of seamlessly. Now, I didn't know, obviously I'm a fan, you know, looking in, so when they brought him in, I'm like, oh, wow, okay, all right, cool. Let's see what Stacy King is doing. Because before Stacy, there was Johnny Red Kerr. And Johnny Red Kerr was beloved. Oh, and there were some huge shoes to fill with that. And when Stacy came in the door, you know, always the best thing to do when you're stepping into somebody's shoes is to not step into their shoes, is to keep those shoes next to you and step into your own pair. But keep those shoes next to you out of, you know, for the respect, because you can't be that person. You got to be yourself. And Stacy understood that. And he always showed love to Red Kerr when he first started out and was broadcasting, like, for sure. He always showed him love and respect during the broadcast, for sure. but he was one of one. And you all, you know, got a chance. We all got to witness that for sure. Like, you can't name great Bulls moments without repeating something Stacey King said, you know, after the Jordan era. Like, you just can't. Like, there's all kinds of them that you can point out and sayings that he has that reach the fabric of your daily life. Like, there are people, I know we talked about this before, like, there are people who have kids, and when they get their kids some cookies, they're just like, cookies. You know what I'm saying? Like, just based off of Stacey King, man, or $10 move, 10 cent shot. You know, you'll say stuff like that with Stacey King. And there's so many, like, when you recall Derrick Rose, like, even if you're just talking about Derrick Rose in general, you're going to say something that Stacey King said. Like, what are you doing, Dragic? You know, too strong, too big, too fast, too good. You know, you're going to drop all those things. Let me step back and kiss myself. You know, like, there's so many things. As a broadcaster, like, he just brought joy. Like, do you know how hard it is for people to tune in to the Bulls over the last 10 years?
1: Yeah.
26: And they were tuning in, not for the team, but for Stacey King and Adam Amin. That's what people were tuning in for. They wanted to hear them and listen to them talk and participate in that and hear that laughter and infectious joy, you know, that they provided to everybody. And that is, I can't really name you. I could count on one hand, maybe, like, those kind of color commentators who are like that. That's like John Madden, you know what I'm saying? Or Harry Carey or Hawk Harrelson, like those kind of guys.
3: Oh, yeah.
26: That people would tune in for just to hear them, you know, just to hear their call and hear what they have to say. While you're watching the Bulls lose by 50, you still want to tune in to see Stacey King and Adam Amin because you knew the Bane voice was going to come out at some point in time. You knew he was going to joke about somebody in the audience. You knew he was going to tell a story. Like, Jeff Vukovic owes that dude checks. I hope he's getting them. You know what I mean? Because we know who that is because of Stacey King, man. You know the nationwide jingle because of Stacey King. Like, all these things that became a part of your Bulls fandom were because of Stacey King and will always be a part of Bulls fandom from here on out. You know, drive home safely, beep, beep. Like, you'll think that in your head after every kind of Bulls win. You'll hear that with Stacey King, man. So, no, what he did as far as the commentary and just how accessible he was, you know, to people. Always wanting to take pictures with anybody. Always talking to, you know, fans on social media, man. Like, he always was building that bridge, you know, with you, bro. Like, and if he got to know you and spoke to you, you immediately became a friend of his. Like I remember when I interviewed him, like, on my old podcast, bro. Like, he came on, we talked for almost 3 hours, you know. Wow. and just, I asked him everything, you know, me and my friend Chris asked him just about everything we wanted to ask him, and he just was so kind and accessible. And then just the kind things he was saying to me, like, after the show, you know, and things he would just say about what I did, you know what I mean? Like, it hits you, you know, it hits me differently now for sure. And, but it hit me then, like, in the chest. So I was like, dang, that's Stacey King saying that about me. Okay, nobody can tell me nothing. Like this is Stacey King, bro.
1: Yes,
26: so, yeah, he was incredibly instrumental. The last time I got to interact with him was in Phoenix recently when the Bulls played the Suns, and we went down there. And I said this before, but there's a reason that I go and I just do it. And what I mean is, when I know I want to do something, I just do it, and I'll deal with whatever the consequences are later. And I'm saying that in this instance because Adam Amin had asked me to come down, you know, say what's up. You know,
3: okay.
26: Like, hey, what's up? Come down, say what's up to us. But after the game was over, security is telling everybody they got to go. Now, if I sat there and I listened to Fear, and if I sat there and listened to security, I would have never made it over there. I would have left and just followed. But, you know, I wasn't listening to that. I just walked right over because Adam told me I'd come over there. And when I walked over there, security tried to stop me. And I was like, yo, Adam, yo. And Adam's like, no, he good. And I came down and I got to say what's up to Adam, but I also got to chop it up with Stacey real quick and just mess with him like I like to do, man. Like, Stacey, when you coming on the show, man? What you doing? You know what I'm saying? And say, oh, come on, big dog. You know what I mean? Like, that kind of thing. We got to take a photo together with me, him, Matt Peck, Luke Stuckmeyer, and all of us just got to take that photo. And that was the first thing that came to me because I don't like regrets. You know what I'm saying? I don't like regrets. I know they're a part of life and they're going to happen, but I try to exhaust everything to not live with a regret. So if I'm just think about, man, what if I just listened to security, or what if I listened to fear and didn't do that? You know, like how unfulfilled I would feel right now, because I had an opportunity to speak to him one final time and it didn't happen. But it's the fact that I did is why, you know, gives you an extra sense of joy, because you got to get down there and say what's up to him. You got to take that photo. You got to share a moment with him, because you just never know. You know what I mean? So, yeah, man, just always kind of go for that kind of thing, because you just never truly know. But that was my last time seeing him and speaking to him. Was in Phoenix, man. But y'all know the joy that he brought and the love that he gave for not only basketball, but especially for Bulls Nation, bro. Like, he helped continue to grow, you know, fandom because of him. Like, he was just that good on the microphone.
2: One thing that makes me think of, you know, Dave, you just talk about a couple of those things, and I'm going to lie to you, man. I got a little, like, emotional right now. You're thinking, talking about Beep Beep Chicago. It's like, damn.
26: Yeah.
2: My God. We ain't going to hear that again. I mean, we still will. But you
26: know, we going to hear it,
2: Yeah, but it tugs at the heartstrings, if you know what I'm saying, for those who really enjoy the broadcast. But one of the things that I do, like you just mentioned there, about how it's been going, one of the most, I guess, a reel that I saw like a year or so ago around the holiday season, around Christmas time, that still like rings in my head, because it was a little kid. He was getting the present from his family, and they put it on socials, and they gifted him a Zach LaVine jersey. But that he opens it, and what's the? He's not He goes, "Ooh, give me the hot sauce, Zach LaVine." And I was like, "That's Stacy. That's Stacy." I was like, "Come on!" Yeah. It was one of those really endearing, really adorable moments. I was like, "That kid's a Bulls man for life." I know that, and that's probably because Stacey King, and that's a Zach LaVine jersey. Yeah, Zach LaVine wasn't doing much winning here. So that kid became a fan because of what was happening on that mic. I believe, because you got to put a good product in front. And Stacey and Adam were always a part of, like, a real reason why you would, if not stay for the call, like, watch the game.
26: Think about the players, guys, that we have seen here come through Chicago that are endeared to Chicago because of Stacey King. Like, nobody has that love for Javonte Green. Like, we got that love for Javonte Green because because of Stacey, like, because of the five Javontes on the floor.
1: Yes,
26: like,
1: sir,
26: nobody
1: man.
26: Talking about David Nwaba, you know what I'm saying? Like, that.
2: Wow, that's a name. That's a name.
26: You know what I mean? But us, like, five Nwabas, you know what I mean? Five Nwabas on the floor, you know what I mean? Like, it's us. Like, it's Stacey King. Like, Etuan Moore, you know, gets that love here because of Stacey King. You know what I'm saying? Like, he is the one that makes those players a thing here. Like you mentioned, even Zach LaVine, like you said, like Flight 8, you know what I mean? Like DeMarvelous DeRozan, you know what I'm saying? Like all those things, bro. He made players, like just role players, a thing here in Chicago. And CJ Watson, you know what I mean? Like what else is CJ Watson going to get that kind of love? You know what I'm saying? Other than here in Chicago. And that's because of Stacey King. That is strictly because of Stacey King. And, of course, how they play, you know, and things like that, that endeared them to Bulls fans. But Stacey King on the call, like Omer Asik, you know what I'm saying? Still the man up in here. Asik and Destroy. The Turkish Hammer. Like, all that stuff. You know what I mean? You remember because of what Stacey did for those kind of guys, man. And somebody made the point, and I was like, maybe that's a good point. Like, maybe he was like that because he was a role player as well. So pointing out those guys who were doing those small things, you know what I mean? Like, pointing those guys out probably, you know, really truly meant something to him. But, yeah, man, I don't know other broadcasters who are like that, you know, who can grant and give that kind of love and exposure to the little player, but also endear them to Bulls fans, to where Bulls fans see them. It's love on sight. You know what I'm saying? Right. That's all because of Stacey.
1: Man, you're not lying. I thought about the White Mamba or something like that.
26: Right.
1: Captain Kirk and all that. And he giving people these nicknames that stick with him for life. And, you know, Jimmy G. Buckets, the G stands for
26: Gets. That's right. That's right, man. Awesome.
1: Where's my puppet machine? I mean, I could go on and on about him.
25: And right. It's just, it's a lot of love, man. And my first introduction to play-by-play broadcasting was, like you said, with Johnny Redkerr and Lane Levine going at it and doing their things. And so it was one of those things where when Stacy came in, I knew who he was initially, but once I actually started hearing him and he got into his own comfort, like you said, it was just one of those things where it just seemed like it was perfect. Like, you would think that he was from Chicago his whole life because of the way he talked and how much he cared about the city, not just on the court, but off the court as well. I mean, I even went to see Razor Red one time just because he recommended him. So it's like one of those things about how great Stacy really was as a man. Yeah. One of the things I do want to talk about as a man, and I brought this up with Chuck in our earlier interview, was one of those things about how classful he really was. I mean, we all remember what happened during the Ring of Honor ceremony a couple years ago. And Mrs. Krause was there and Jerry Krause, and the crowd actually booed him. His wife started crying, and Stacy was the first one to console her and call out Bulls Nation for that, because we are better than that. And so that just shows how great he was as a human being, because it wasn't about him. It was about everybody. So do you have any stories like that about what you know of Stacy, about, you know, just being that guy to stand up for the organization?
26: I mean, he was always an organizational guy, bro. Like, he, it is a hard thing to do, to be an organ, to be a guy that is strictly for the organization, but also try to be critical of what's happening on the floor. Like, that's a fine line to toe. And Stacy told it really well. Like, he was always supportive, always hyping it up. You know what I mean? Getting it ready. Come on, Bulls fans. Like, this is our time. You know, it's going to be different. You know what I mean? This and that, right? But then when it went wrong, he would tell you certain guys doing things like, you immediately think of Denzel Valentine pulling up from 30, airballing the three. And Stacy just, oh, no. You know what I mean? Like, he immediately was like that. You know, or when, the bald-headed menace tried to say Luke Cornett's Robert Horry, and say, what? You know what I'm saying? Robert Horry? Like, you know, he, like, you can't, he didn't fake the funk on none of that. Like, he let you know, and he was genuine and for real with that, but without tearing down. You know what I mean? Like, he was not into tearing people down, but he was absolutely into telling you what's wrong, you know, and telling you what's, hey, this ain't right. Hey, this ain't going on. Hey, he's got to work on this. He's got to work on that. But he can be this, and this, you know? So tearing down, but also building up more so than he's destroying. And that says a lot about a person who can do those kind of things, man. And if you just, as far as the man is concerned, like, guys, you can just look on social media and see it. Like, all the tributes and all the stories and all the things that just fans from anywhere, from all over the globe, are putting out, the pictures they're putting out that he took with them, how people are like, I came here just to take a picture with you, Stacy King. And my DM, I was getting DMs from people just telling those kind of stories. Like, I got a DM from someone in Australia who was thanking us for the show that we did about Stacy King, but was saying he was from a small town in Australia, and so nobody could really understand and feel why he was so sad, you know what I mean, about this. And he was just explaining to me just what Stacy meant to his Bulls, means to his Bulls fandom, for somebody who was just across the ocean, you know what I'm saying, but still impacting this life. And that just says so much about the human being, man. But there are pictures everywhere. There are photos. And it's funny because I was saying this to my boy, Will Gottlieb, that when somebody passed, like, I'm not the person that puts out photos of when somebody passes. Like, I'm very, like, private with that. And because I'm like, nah, that's a family thing. But Stacy, I felt a need to, because the family is the Bulls community. You know what I mean? So you're sharing that with them. And so when I found, like, photos and the interview I did with him, and I'm sharing clips from it, you know, and I'm putting it out and showing these things, and other people are sharing their pictures and telling stories, you know, about Stacy, and just watching, you know, Horace Grant talk about him and, you know, break down about it. You know what I mean? Talking about Stacy King and just what he meant to him. Like, those things tell you the kind of man that he was. Like, you haven't seen someone have a bad word to say about Stacy King, and they've all been the same kind of story of how he shows genuine love, how he calls, you know, people to have genuine laughter, how he made you feel like you were a part of him, and things like that, and how he just embraced people. And yeah, man, like for me, that's the measure of who the man is, you know, is how he is spoken about now and how people are showing up for him now. You know what I mean? And they were showing up for him then, but now it's a time for like love, laughter, and healing with people. And so they're sharing all these stories and they're sharing all these photos about what Stacey King meant to their lives, man. And it's he's truly like a one of one, you know, kind of guy. You know what I mean? And that's why it hurts so much. Because as you said, Turbine, like you think about what you not gonna hear now, you know, when you're talking about the United Center. And now when the Bulls finally look like they're getting their act together, you wanted to hear the new nickname Stacey King was gonna say, you know, about whoever the new draft pick was coming in, or seeing if Essanay turns into something, you know, and what Stacey King was going to have to say about these things, man. Like, that's, yeah, that's the sad, the really sad part as a Bulls fan about this is we won't, you know, get to hear those new things about it. But we will continue, though, to show that love, you know what I'm saying, for what he absolutely did over these years for us.
2: So let's not go too down on this, you know, it's more of a celebration, you know, sure. Quote, I think it was Dr. Seuss, let's not cry because it's over. Let's smile because we happened, you know.
26: Yes, that's absolutely.
2: Better ways we're going to do it. So, and I think Stacey, with the outpour of support from Bulls Nation and NBA veterans so far, he did it the right way. To say, for lack of better terms, that man did it the right way. Lived a life that people can love, respect, and honor, and look back and say, man, we're going to miss him. So with that being said, I want to ask here, everybody here, what's a favorite moment of Stacey that you, like, you know, maybe put a smile on your face? I'll go first real quick because it's something that I always thought about.
25: Turbine, before you do that, Turbine, I actually want to play something real quick for us because I think this will bring up the spirits and show exactly who he is as a person. Okay. So
11: when I was in college, you know, I was a big Michael Jordan fan.
3: Oklahoma at center, a 6'10 junior from Lawton, Oklahoma, number 33, Stacey King.
11: I had a poster of Michael Jordan on my wall, so when I would go to the game, I would actually rub the poster, you know, one time, sometimes twice if I wanted to have a really, really good game. And I'd go out and score 30, 40, and so I always attributed touching MJ's poster brought me luck. So then, how ironic I get drafted by the Bulls. So my first game, come in, I felt like I didn't need the poster anymore because, you know, I got Michael Jordan next to me now. I remember going out getting ready to go shoot. Michael was had his shirt off. He's had his North Carolina shorts on. So he's in the middle of getting dressed, you know, which is kind of awkward if you think about this story I'm going to tell you. I start to walk out and I go, hey, you know what? I used to touch his poster. I think I'm going to touch him. What luck with that? That'll be really awesome because I get to touch the real guy now, and that'll bring me luck. So I walk over to MJ. He's, you know, his shirt's off. He's got his back turned to me. He's in his North Carolina shorts. He's getting dressed. And I walk over, and I rub him twice. Now that I look back on it, it was kind of awkward. So he looks at me. He's like, what are you doing? He said, oh, man, I used to touch your poster when I was in college, man. You used to bring me luck. He said, man, get away from me, dude. Don't be doing that. I'm like, and I didn't think it was weird at the time, but then I looked back and I said, oh, yeah, that might have been a little bit crossing the line. But after that, I didn't have to touch him anymore. He said, don't ever touch me again. I'm on your team. So I'm like, okay, cool. But your mind tells you, you know, it's a mind thing. You got to believe in something.
3: It takes terrific concentration to try and hold and maintain a lead, particularly this.
25: So I just want to play that for the fellas real quick, you know, just something to lighten up the spirits and show how great Stacey really was, man. So, yeah, it's just one of those funny stories that he said. So, Turbo, you can go first, and I'll share my story after you go.
2: I mean, after that, you might as well put me to shame, bud. Like, come on, that was good. Like,
26: that's awesome.
2: But for me, one of the more funnier ones on the broadcast that I ever loved was when Lonzo, brother, LiAngelo, put out Swerve? Is that what it's called, guys?
25: Oh, yes.
26: The song.
25: Yeah, the song.
2: Yeah, I feel like I'm getting the title of the song wrong. But anyways, Lonzo hit a three in the corner and then pantomimed, you know, swerving in the corner, and then Adam really quick is trying to get Stacy's attention, and he sees it on the replay. He's like, "Oh, I'm a swerve in that corner. Whoa!" I just started laughing. I was like, "Wow!" He just caught that on a replay. It was perfect. I don't know why, but that was one of the last times. Like, I really got a good chuckle out of Stacy.
26: Yeah, I remember because when Lonzo hit that three, he started doing this.
2: Swerving in the corner.
26: I remember that. That was hilarious, man. Like, yeah, it's so many of those moments, man. Like, I mean, the Derrick Rose dunk, you know, what are you doing, Dragic? Like, comes to mind immediately.
2: Yes.
26: Or let me step back and guess myself, you know, when he hit that, like, he meant it. He meant those things. Like, I remember when I did the podcast with him, I asked him, he said so much stuff. Like, I didn't know that he almost went to DePaul. Instead of Oklahoma, so that was crazy to hear that story. But he was he was talking about, I asked him how he got started just, you know, in basketball in general, and he was just like, "Oh man, you know, just going out with my friends and you know, playground to playground kind of thing." And he was like, "We're beating everybody," and then I'm realizing I could beat anybody while I'm playing with this. Didn't matter who I had. He was like, then it became a hustler. You know what I'm saying? He was like, I became a hustler after that. He was like, do this so I get some Hubba Bubba, you know what I'm saying? Get some chips, you know, whatever I can get, you know, when I'm out here, you know, trying to do it as a kid. And just saying that stuff, like, you know, kind of endears you to him, you know, because right. You relate to that. You absolutely relate to that all the way down to the Hubba Bubba, you know what I mean, with that he's talking about. Like, you relate to all of that. You're like, oh, man, we came up like that. Like, that's the same kind of way we all were into it. And so that was always one of my favorite kind of stories. But, man, he had so many jokes. Like, and he was just funny all the time. But it wasn't forced, you know? Like, it's just genuinely who he is. You know, it was just genuinely, this is me, you know, when I'm out here. So, yeah, just so many those moments. I remember even when Josh Giddey hit the half court, you know, and he went to, you know,
2: Elizabeth, to Sanford and son. Elizabeth,
26: you know what I'm saying? I'm coming, Elizabeth. Like, he introduced Sanford and Son to a whole generation. Like, there was a lot of people who didn't know what that was, you know, what he was saying.
2: Yeah.
26: But they went and found out exactly what Stacey was talking about with that, man, just because of those things. So, yeah, it's those things that I'm going to remember about Stacey. But the Robert Horry is something I'll always remember. Because I was there. This is when I was doing Bulls Outsiders. I was there in the studio. And when Layla Rahimi said that from the sideline, I remember myself, man, and we said, what? And then right at that time, Stacey just said, what? It was like, yes, thank you. You know, like, you understand. He spoke for the fan. Like, and so those moments stand out, man. And, yeah, just the shout-outs he was giving me, like, during the broadcast was crazy, like, to hear that stuff and how much he liked Bulls Outsiders and the show we were doing was crazy to hear from him. And – yeah, man, just so many of those cool moments that I'm going to relive a lot of. But I always liked his sayings because I always pointed out to people, I was like, man, Stacey, this is why I rock with Stacey, because he's a big dude. And Stacey, some a lot of Stacey's sayings had to do with food. And I always liked that. You know what I'm saying? Like, no soup for you. You know, like sriracha. You know, give me hot sauce. Like, cookies. You know, taking his lunch money. You know what I'm saying? Like, it always had something to do with that. Let me get some butter with that roll. You know, like, it was always something there like that with him, bro. Like, he has so many things posted up like Raisin Bran. Or I like my meat. When Bellinelli hit that shit, I like my meat.
2: Spicy.
26: You know what I mean? Right. Yeah, man. Like, those little things. Like, he was just so funny, bro. Like, he was so funny and honest.

0: honestly is a hilarious story. They were playing the Orlando Magic. I think this was right after COVID when the fans could start coming back to the games. And there was a fan in the stands that was wearing a Michael Jordan jersey. Yes. And I don't know what material it was made out of, but Adam and Stacey went in. And it was one of the funniest conversations I ever heard. And the fact that it went viral after that, like ESPN was playing it. I know Pat Tomasulo, he played it on the newscast the next day on WGN. And, you know, it just went somewhere everywhere. Bulls commentator talks about Bulls fans jersey. And he kept calling him Mikhail Jordan or something like that.
1: Yeah.
0: It was just too funny. Yes. I mean, it was hilarious. I was cracking up like I was there with him. Like, it just reminded me of, you know, like the boys getting together, like, and talking about each other's mamas and stuff like that back in the day. So, yeah. I mean, that's one that definitely stands out because even Adam was with it. And then when they bantered off of each other so well, when, because they both know pop culture very well. So it just seemed like it was a match made in heaven for those two to broadcast with each other. But that whole Mikhail jersey in Orlando was hilarious to me.
2: I do remember that, though.
0: Like, I can watch that so anytime funny. If I'm having a bad day and chuckle and be like, everything's all good now. Just
1: he was
0: because
1: like,
0: how
1: what is
0: funny
1: that?
0: That really is.
1: He was like, you got two for one. He's like, buy two, get one on that jersey. Like, And then what he did for that young man, you know what I mean? Like, yeah. Elevated him. You know what I mean? It got him love. And then he got some Bulls jerseys and some cool tickets out of it and some promotion out of it.
3: He could have monetized that.
1: Yeah, exactly. Like, all of that stuff. Like, all because of Stacey, man. Like, that's just the coolest thing.
2: Oh, my God.
0: Yeah, I just love how he can make a conversation out of nothing because, you know, we always struggle with some of the Bulls games when they've been bad, but he was always thoroughly entertaining. And so that's what made you want to come back is to listen to what's he going to say next, you know, like you said. It's just a big personality and a big spirit, and it's definitely going to be missed for sure. And I love that he took so much pride with the Bulls and, you know, when they would have bad games or, you know, some players had bad games and they would kind of get out of the games or, you know, not seem interested. And he's like, man, you're getting paid millions of dollars to play a game. What are you doing? You know, we want championships.
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0: Fundamentals. Gotta say thank you to Kendall Moore for putting me on to Summer Shy, because this is gonna be my vibe for the rest of 2026. I'm telling you right now.
1: Definitely a vibe for sure.
0: But you know, Chicago and out here, who never heard this, this is my anthem. This is gonna be my anthem. I'm saying that right now. T-Dub, how you feeling, bro?
1: I'm doing great. How are you doing?
0: Hey, man. After that first hour, I'm all right. With a heavy heart.
1: Yeah, absolutely.
0: This whole week's been hard because of what happened with Stacey.
1: Yes.
0: The Cubs ain't making it any better. But, you know, that's just me. But I'm doing all right other than that. How about you, my boy?
1: I'm doing well. I can't complain. You know, this has been a very heavy week, you know, with the passing of Spencer Link Sr. His services started yesterday, and his funeral will be tomorrow. And then the news of Stacey King last week. So, you know, it's been a really trying time for, you know, Chicago icons. So, you know, this one definitely hits home. Spencer did hit home, too, as well. So it's just one of those times where, you know, you got a lot going on, but you got to be grateful for the life they lived and grateful for the life that you live.
0: Barbara Jean, I see you in the Facebook chat. I see you in the Facebook chat. You acting up. You funny. I love it, though. She said this song made her hungry. And I understand. You talking about Harold. You talking about all the fun spots in Chicago.
1: I see it. That's so hilarious.
0: Hey, I think she made this song her personal song, too. That's for her summer. Because she said, hey, I'm hungry now. But and she quoting the lyrics over here. She said, Harold's lemon pepper wings, yummy with the mild sauce
1: on
0: the
1: it.
0: Side. Yeah, Barbara Jean.
1: That's know like, it.
0: Put that in the playlist.
1: I'm
0: Come
1: just
0: on.
1: Saying.
0: Go ahead. Drive on Lakeshore Du Sable and tell me this song will make you want to visit 1, 2, 3, 4,
1: Absolutely.
0: 5. How many spots? You going to go all through it. Oh, whoa. So, all right. Welcome back to the Fundamentals. T-Dub, DJ Turbine, that's going to be your boys for this evening. Honestly,
1: yes,
0: that's all you need. That's the core. That's the roots. This is what it is when it comes down to this show. You know what I mean? We all know this.
1: Absolutely.
0: First hour, as I said, when I alluded to at the beginning of the intro, when the cold open happened, this the first hour was going to be a tribute to Stacey King, Chicago legend. And quite frankly, I still got misty. I'm telling you right now, as I'm sitting here listening to it, and I'm just like,
1: honestly, it's crazy because you don't know how hard it was. So for those of you listening to the first hour,
0: if y'all can see my eyes through these glasses, y'all see it.
1: I did the interview, the one-on-one with Chuck Swirsky, who's the play-by-play announcer for the Chicago Bulls. He does it at CSN. No, sorry. He does it for the Score. And so he covers the radio portion of the Bulls coverage, and Stacey covered the color commentary analyst side of TV coverage. And so him and Stacey were good friends, and the moment when Chuck started breaking down and stuff, and it was really tough for me because, you know, just trying to keep my composure. It's like, hey, I understand, you know, my mom passed suddenly last year. As everybody knows, my mom passed last year. So it was one of those moments where you reflect and you think about how bad, you know, things happened. And so it was tough. It was tough to conduct that interview. But also, I was grateful for the life that Stacey lived, because for sure that we talked about Chuck and I. We talked about some great times and some great memories, and he put me on things, for instance, like, again, that I didn't know that Stacey was also coaching after he left the NBA, that he got into being an assistant coach.
0: Man,
1: and, you
0: man,
1: know, he
0: bro.
1: Said that he had the talent enough because he watched him his whole career to be actually a head coach. He would have been a great head coach.
0: I never
1: knew that.
0: Yo, how many years you and me was talking about, like, give him a shot.
1: Just literally.
0: On some sidebar combo.
1: That's what's crazy.
0: And we're like, yo, Stacey's, we're being a little, you know, facetious here, but saying in the sense of like, when we listen to these broadcasts and you hear what Stacey got to say, you're like, oh, you got a point.
1: Literally.
0: Like, you hear that? Like,
1: KYP, know your personnel.
0: Yeah. And quite for, or it's an easy game, ladies and gentlemen. It's a simple game, ladies and gentlemen. Like, come on. He was trying to break it down for us in how many layers. And like, I do believe, and this is me, I really do believe with all my heart of hearts, he would have been a decent coach. Like,
1: oh, absolutely.
0: I really think he would have been.
1: No,
0: like, he would have been the definition of a player's coach. Like,
1: oh, absolutely.
0: He would have wanted to run through a brick wall for that man.
1: Oh,
0: you
1: absolutely.
0: Know what I mean?
1: Absolutely. There's no question.
0: It feels like that when I hear that, and I always, you know, saw the personality and the analytic stuff that he always broke down. Yeah. And right now I'm just happy, or at least to say that I said it in the convo with Big Dave, but I'll say it again right here. And it's one of those things that I say. But as Dr. Seuss once said, do not be sad because it is over. Smile because it happened.
1: Absolutely.
0: And it is a true testament, because stay with it. But at the end of the day, the emotions are going to be the emotions. And yeah, man, me, when we was talking to Big Dave, man, you know, I really got stuttered in there, I had to stop.
1: Yeah.
0: Because Big Dave was telling us about, like, he was just shooting off the rip, like, you know, sayings and things like that. And the one that really, really just hit me to my core was when he said, you know, drive home safely, Chicago. Beep, beep.
1: Yep.
0: Bro, like, it broke my heart. Like, I'm not trying to be that guy right now, but, like, it broke my heart just simply because I was just like, man, I am seriously never going to hear Stacey King say that again. And that's what broke my heart. And
1: yeah,
0: I mean, guys, I'm just saying, like, audience, I mean, I don't know who listened to us tonight, and it's just one of those scenarios where it's just like, don't take anything for granted.
1: Absolutely, you can't.
0: It can be gone at a blink. And what happened with Stacey is the definition of it can be gone in a blink. See, I'm going to take this real quick.
1: No, absolutely. I definitely get it, because of the fact is that, you know, life can be gone in an instant. Like I said, I lost my mom last year suddenly. So, you know, I started not taking life for granted. And then the whole thing with Spencer Jr. passing away, and his family and my family were really close to each other. And then the fact that literally a week later we lost Stacey King. And it's just like, wow. Like, literally, Stacey was planning on coming to our show to talk to us. And, you know, I reached out to him, and he was happy to come on to the show. We tried to get him on last year. Unfortunately, things got, you know, cross-wired, and unfortunately we couldn't get him on.
0: Mm-hmm.
1: But I reached out to him again. He agreed to come on to the station and, you know, to talk about Bulls, and, you know, he wanted to give us the opportunity to, you know, to talk to him and all that. And then I have talked to him before that instance about, you know, just little things, this or that nature. And he was always a respectable person. He always wanted to look out for the guys that was getting started with us in our careers, and he's very happy to say hello and greet everybody.
0: Looking out for the little guy.
1: Always. And it's just
0: really,
1: like, it's one of those
0: definition.
1: It is one of those tough situations where you can't believe somebody's gone who lived such a great life. And yeah, I mean, I was telling Chuck in the interview that you heard, the pre-recorded interview that mm-hmm. you heard, that, you know, I checked out his barber, Razor Red, because he recommended him. Like, you know what? Me and Vooch go here. Some of the other players go here. I'm not gonna name all of those players.
0: He said Vooch?
1: It's a list. But yeah, Vooch used to go to Razor Red. Ayo Dosunmu. Zoe used to go there. You know, Derek went there a couple times. Like, it's a few players that went there back and forth to Razor Red, and he just recommended him. Like, yo, he do great cuts, because Stacey had one of the sharpest cuts I ever seen. And so he's like, yeah, I got to give a shout out to my boy Razor Red. And so it's just like, it's little things like that that be like, you know, I love Stacey because he's part of the culture. Like, he understood the assignment. He was entertaining, but also the fact that he was real. You know, he was Chicago through and through. And I respect that very much about him, because I told Chuck in our pre-recorded broadcast, and I also told Big Dave, that you would have never thought that Stacey wasn't from Chicago. The way he talked, you would have thought he was here his whole life.
0: His whole life, right? Like,
1: from Chicago.
0: Rooted here.
1: Absolutely.
0: No, he made himself
1: the
0: rooted
1: fact
0: here.
1: That he said he from Oklahoma, Lawton, Oklahoma. Like, hold on, what? Like,
0: mm-hmm.
1: I would have thought you were literally from the south side of Chicago.
0: Mm-mm,
1: and it's crazy, but that's just so much love and respect he gets. And then we talked about some of our favorite things about Stacey that we thought that, you know, were great things. And then I forgot something when we were talking to Big Dave in the other pre-recorded broadcast, was something that I won't forget, that Stacey is the real one, because he knew that a lot of people, unfortunately, and I'm going to call them out, CHSN. CSHN is Chicago Sports Network, and they want you to pay a subscription for, you know, using their packages. They cover the White Sox, they cover the Bulls, they cover the Blackhawks. And so I think their package is like $30 a month or something crazy like that.
0: It was like $20 a month, $30 a month, $40 a month,
1: something,
0: what tier
1: something
0: you want.
1: Something insane to watch the games. So Stacey understood the assignment. For Derrick Rose's retirement jersey night, Stacey King went live on his Instagram just so people can watch the Derrick Rose ceremony. And I commented in the chat, and I'm like, Stacey, thank you.
0: Look at that.
1: Most people
0: look
1: could,
0: at that.
1: Most people who are true Chicagoans who love Derrick Rose would not have been able to see this without
0: because he him understood going what live. That was the significance.
1: And he does the significance. Yeah. He understand. And he even you can go back and watch the video. It's on his Instagram about how he understood the importance of the assignment. He even talked about, you know, I did this for y'all, Chicago. You know, I know a lot of y'all can't afford to watch CSSN or you know it's not accessible or things of that nature. He never talked bad about his job and you know the people that sponsored his job or anything like that. But he just knew the assignment that you know. A lot of people wouldn't be able to watch this, so I'm grateful that I was able to be here in the building and be able to go live just so people can watch the retirement ceremony. And that's how I was able to watch the retirement ceremony. And so I just thought that Stacy was a real one just for doing something so simple-minded as that, to be able to put out honestly my second retirement jersey ceremony scene of a Chicago legend. The first one I ever saw was Scottie Pippen. I didn't get to see Mike because that came out in 93, late 93, 94. And, of course, I was like maybe a couple months old at the time. So I wasn't able to see that one, but I was able to see Scottie Pippen's and then to be able to see Derrick Rose's because of Stacey King. It's just like DJ Turbine said, he was a real one. He understood the assignment. He didn't hold any punches. He let everybody know how much he cared about the city, how much he cared about the fans, how much he cared about the organization. And it's just something that you won't be able to replace. And thank God for Stacey King. And I send my deepest condolences and, you know, well wishes to his family because of the fact is this is a tough loss. But Stacey King is one of the greatest Chicagoans that I've ever met. And I've talked to him in person before and one of the nicest people you will ever meet in life. And it's so sad that he's gone, but we had to give him his flowers where flowers were due because not only was he was the voice of the Bulls, the voice of Chicago, but he was the voice for us younger generation trying to get into the business to do what he does. And I'm grateful to have met Stacey King. I'm honored to have talked to Stacey King. And I'm just say that I was able to be privileged to talk to him and hang out with him and thank God for him and God rest his soul. Rest in peace to Stacey King, a true real one. Rest in peace, King. You will be truly, truly missed in this city, in this business, in this world because they don't make people like you anymore.
0: No, real talk, real talk. He is definitely a, you know, earlier when I started the show, I was kind of getting choked up in my own words or stumbled on them because I was sitting there trying to figure out, like, man, what is he a Bulls legend? Is he? What do you categorize him as?
1: He's a Bulls legend. He won three trips.
0: I went farther than that, bro.
1: He's an NBA legend, but he's definitely a Bulls legend.
0: I don't care. He went from Oklahoma. He's a Chicago senior. Legend, bro.
1: Hang on, I apologize. I got to make a correction. I'm sorry, sure. Barbara Jean. I meant to say Spencer Jr., not Senior. I apologize. Spencer Senior is still with us. The services for Spencer Lake Jr. are at the House of Hope tomorrow. Mm. And I apologize for messing up. Forgive me. I was talking too fast and messed that up. But yes, Spencer Lee Jr., his services are tomorrow.
0: Charged to his head, not his heart.
1: Thank you.
0: You know what I'm saying? So back we're saying here, simply what I was trying to say with Stacey was just I thought I was going to categorize him as a Chicago Bulls legend. But I think I'd feel a little disrespectful by doing that because He touched generations, and I can't pretend that he didn't. I really can't. I would feel definitely sacrilege if I did that because, you know, as the playing career goes, it speaks for itself.
1: Absolutely.
0: But the broadcasting career touched so many others that didn't realize that, oh, he was a player?
1: Literally.
0: He was a player?
1: Literally. That's the crazy
0: and,
1: part.
0: You know, and when you realize, you're like, what do you mean? This guy's a three-time NBA champion. He played with Jordan.
1: Literally.
0: In the first three-peat. Like, what are you talking about? So, it's one of those things where, you know, that's where I know generationally he touched.
1: Absolutely.
0: You know, people can sit there and reminisce on the game that he played. Or there's going to be people that reminisce on the calls that he made on the game that he loved. And either way, he spoiled us.
1: He did.
0: He spoiled us. And quite frankly, Bulls Nation, we should be fortunate.
1: We are truly grateful for him.
0: Let's go to the phones, bro.
1: Let's do it. Okay, well, I'm going to get Derek first. We got Derek on the line.
2: Esau Chicago. He's all Chicago. He's a Chicago boy. Let me ask you guys, before Derrick Rose, man, there was a guy come out of Chicago, man, in the Portland Trailblazers, drafted this guy, 10th, and they traded him. His name was Ronnie Lester, man.
1: Oh, yeah. Yeah, absolutely.
2: And Ronnie Lester is one of the best point guards come out of Chicago.
1: Oh, no question.
2: Outside of Derrick Rose. He was before Derrick Rose, but he's one of the best.
1: Yeah, this was like 80s. Yeah, yeah. Oh, yeah. Ronnie Lester. Oh, yeah. Absolutely.
2: And, you know, and I'm out here in the South Suburbs, and I'm running across one of Ronnie's family members and mm-hmm. stuff, and they don't want to talk about it, you know. But there's another sports program on BON, and when I bring Ronnie Lester's name up, they don't want to talk about Ronnie Lester's history, man. Out of Dunbar High School, man, he was great, man.
1: Oh, he was a baller.
2: Yeah, and that guy, that coach at Iowa, messed him up trying to get to the Final Four, man.
1: Yeah. Yeah,
2: but that's history, man. He was one of my favorite players ever come out of Chicago.
0: Let me ask you, Robert, Derek, before you get out of here, can you share us your favorite Stacey King moment, whether it was on the court or on the mics?
2: Oh, no mics, man. Pass the hot sauce, man.
0: There it
2: you
0: is.
2: Know,
0: yes, sir.
2: Everybody can relate to that, man.
0: Mm-hmm.
2: The hot sauce, man. He doing this stuff with Derrick Rose, man. That was just so fantastic, man.
1: Yeah.
0: Hey, Derrick, I appreciate that, man. Because quite frankly, it just put a smile on our faces, man. And that's what we need right now.
1: And you know what's so crazy about that? He literally started a hot sauce brand called Give Me the Hot Sauce. And on his podcast, if you watched his podcast with him and it wasn't Chuck Garfine, it was Mark Schanowski. Him and Mark Schanowski and Will Perdue would come onto the podcast from time to time. He literally would have a row of Give Me the Hot Sauces, like it was like, you know, the podcast Hot Ones and stuff with Sean Evans.
0: Oh,
1: he would
0: I don't
1: literally have
0: different that,
1: flavor
0: of
1: hot
0: that?
1: Sauces. He would literally have different flavor hot sauces in front of him, would call Give Me the Hot Sauce, with different labels on how spicy it was. And it was
0: he should have.
1: It was so cool.
0: He should have been on Hot Ones, bro.
1: He definitely should have been
0: so
1: on
0: just so he
1: hot
0: could
1: ones.
0: Sit there and say, Give Sean me the Evans, hot sauce, Sean.
1: Sean Evans, you dropped the ball on that one. He should have been on Hot
0: Give
1: Ones.
0: Give me the hot sauce, Sean Evans.
1: He definitely should have. We calling you out, Sean. We calling you out.
0: All right. Hey, let me give a welcome to one of our brethren. He's having trouble connecting in certain ways, but he found a way to find his way in here.
1: Mm-hmm.
0: So, Uncle Day Day.
1: Unc, what up?
3: Yo, what's going on? What's up, fellas?
0: Nah, man, don't tell us. Say what's up to us. Say what's up to Chicago like you usually do. Who are you? Chicago's what?
3: Yo, this your boy, Uncle Day Day. Chicago's favorite uncle in the building.
0: That's yes, my sir. That's my
3: better
0: dog.
3: Better late than never. I don't know why the link wouldn't come through to me, but...
0: That's my dog right there. That's my dog. That's my dog. What's up, man? How you feeling, bro?
3: Man, shocked as everybody else was earlier in the week, man. Like, you know, when you hear that a figure that you can relate to is no longer with us, the first thought is doubt. Like, no, I can't believe this. Because, you know, you can't believe everything you see on the internet. And then once you get notification that it's a real thing, it's like, man. No more sriracha, no more too big, too strong, too fast, too good.
1: Yeah,
0: when you realize what's not coming back, I saw in Titus, I was like, bro, we ain't getting beat. Man. Got home safely.
3: Yep.
0: You know, that's that little stuff, you know. Sorry, Uncle Daddy, yeah. I stepped on you. Go ahead, bro, I'm sorry.
3: No, but you are 100% right. It's the little things. Yeah. And with us being in this sports face, and you hear somebody like that who had so much fun and made Bulls games, even when they were bad, made Bulls games worth watching, you know, and it's like, of course, the show must go on, but who really is going to feel his shoes?
1: I have no idea. I don't think you can.
3: I don't think so either. It's just not going to be the same now. It's not going to be the same. So, yeah, I know y'all sent y'all condolences already, and I know as a program we have, but individually, you know, Stacey King, he is the reason why, or not the sole reason, but one of the reasons why I decided to get into this media space.
1: Yeah.
3: Him and Stuart Scott were like,
1: Stuart Scott, hey, yes, sir.
3: You can do it and have so much fun with it and be an icon in the process, then how come I can't?
1: Absolutely.
0: I asked everybody. I have to ask you. It's hard at this time, but you got your favorite Stace moment? You know, he's had a lot. It's hard to narrow it down, but you got something there that you know, is kind of like pulling your heartstrings right now. You know, me and T, we just been talking about things, and every time we talk about something, it just pulls at the strings, you know? It really just does. A little different, because it you're really like, does. Where were you when you heard that, you know?
3: Yeah, what is it? Oh, Lord, Miss.
1: Oh, Lord, I'm coming, Elizabeth.
3: Yeah, I'm coming, Elizabeth, yeah.
0: Elizabeth! I'm coming, Elizabeth!
1: And you know what's crazy? That I had Adam Amin went on to score earlier this week, and I did try to reach out to him, but unfortunately I wasn't able to get him. But he talked about that, and especially that call with Josh Giddey last year, and he introduced a whole audience of people to Sanford and Son who've never heard that, oh, Lord, I'm coming, Elizabeth thing. So it's just like he was able to connect generations, and literally nobody knew how. It's crazy. We know who it was, being millennials, but the fact is that the younger, these Gen X's and Gen Z's and all that, didn't know what that meant, and then they found out what it meant. It just goes to show how powerful his voice really was.
0: Hold on, wait. Is Uncle Dede a millennial?
1: Yes.
3: Yeah, unfortunately. I am at the top of...
1: He at the beginning.
0: Oh, you made the cut? You made the cut?
1: He's literally...
3: Yeah, I barely made the cut. Like, I am legit. I think my year is the first year of...
0: I'm sorry. I'm kind of trolling on Facebook over here. I'm sorry. Uncle Dede. You know, I got love for you, bro.
3: Yeah, absolutely. Absolutely. But yeah, that one, that's one. And, of course, the too big, too strong, too fast, too good.
1: You know it.
3: And I know we all love BB.
1: Yeah.
3: Drive Safe. So it's so many others. Compton's in the house.
1: The Marvelous.
0: Compton's in the house. Yeah. Okay, yep.
3: It's five Javantes out there.
1: You know it.
0: I was telling him earlier, I was like, yo, how many times did he give the... And he knew it himself, a role player trying to give shine to the role players.
1: Thomas,
0: how many times he gave a role player on the Bulls something? Like, you right there saying, like, you know, five Javantes out there. Yo, he wasn't starting. He was starting partial. But five Javantes is the definition of he was just trying to give a shine to him. And then... Thaddeus Johnson, Thaddeus Young,
1: you know,
0: the offices of Sato and Thad. Again, those are role players. He's, you know, and then talk about Marco Bellinelli's spice and meatballs. You know, he knew what he was doing for years. He knew that because I'm a role player and I'm gonna give the role players their due. And honestly, right there, just hearing it, talking about it, just verbalizing it, it really does kind of sink me a little bit, because it's like, man, that was a good dude. That was the definition of a... You did it right, man. Like, you know, from pillar to post, like, you did it right. And this world was better with you in it, and I don't want to talk about it with you out of it, you know?
1: Yeah. And it's one of those things as well that it's like... Remember, I don't know if y'all remember NBA Coast to Coast back on NBA TV, when they go around the country and go to different games and chap in locally, and they always went to Stacey Adam or Stacey and Neil, because they knew that Stacey was always entertaining. And it was one of those things that it made it going to coast so easy, because if Stacey's on the call, we're going to Chicago and seeing what he's talking about. And I remember one of the things that... The Bulls were losing the game, but they made one of those runs. It was right one of the early the first season when they got DeMar, Zach, and Vooch. And DeMar did a windmill dunk in order to come back from the game. And he's like, don't do it all like that. Flight 8, what's wrong with you? You ain't supposed to be doing all that. I want to fly higher. And it's just like, man, like the creativity. And then to talk to Chuck Swirsky, one of his good friends, earlier this weekend, I asked him, I'm like, where did all this stuff come from? He like, honestly, nobody really knew where it came from. Most of this stuff was on the fly. It were literally in the moment. And it's just one of those things where that's when you know you got somebody who was made and built for this. Because for you to think about all these things, Flight 8, Sriracha, or Give Me the Hot Sauce, and all the other scenes that he came up in the moment versus, you know, something I rehearsed, it just goes to show how great of a legend he really was at his job.
0: Unc, you had a couple things in your mind. Go ahead.
3: Yeah, he, one of my favorites also of his was the late for the massage but early for the facial when
1: yes,
3: they got dumped
1: sir.
3: On and calling for his poster machine.
1: Where's my poster machine?
3: Yeah.
0: Oh my gosh.
3: Hoochie Man, I think everybody just about had a nickname.
1: Yeah.
3: Bro, from Stacey King.
0: Any and everybody. I was sitting there telling T and Big Dave earlier about how I was laughing about when LeAngelo put that song out there, and then Lonzo hit the three in the corner, and he was, I'm a swerve in that corner. Whoa, whoa. I was like, yo, stay chill.
1: You're like, I like that song.
0: But it's funny. This is funny like as you can song. Get right now. It was just, I don't know. We said we don't know where he pulled it out. Even Chuck Swirsky didn't know where he pulled it out. It was just so organic.
1: Yeah, it really was.
0: It just, it's good, you know, at the end of the day. Go ahead, back with your thoughts.
3: That's what you would like to get from the commentator when you watching sports. Somebody with personality, somebody with a sense of humor, somebody that'll make the product entertaining enough where you'll want to watch it again, even if the actual game itself isn't good. You know, you still want to watch it. Still want to watch it.
0: Yeah, no, definitely. CHN Chicago should be giving him a lot of money right now.
3: Yeah.
1: Jeff Vukovich owe him a lot of money.
0: That's true. That's true. Whatever rating that CHS in Chicago gets during bull season, that's on him. I'll tell you right now, because there shouldn't have been all those opportunities where we were definitely should have been bored, but they're looking at a guy in the stadium with the knockoff Jordan jersey, and it just don't look that good.
1: Oh my God, bro, that's my favorite moment for him and Adam.
0: Yeah. Oh, I'm sorry. I can't.
1: I just
0: love the fact that during the game, the girl he was with showed him the video. I'm like, yo, you getting clowned. And he was just
1: like, laughing about it. It was crazy.
0: He's a good sport. He was a good sport.
1: Good sport. And then after that, he got endorsements and they gave him an autographed jersey from Michael Jordan. So it's like, it worked.
0: It worked out.
1: But it was so hilarious. It was
0: so hilarious. Why can't it work for me? It worked for him, but it didn't work. It never works for me. Like, oh, well, it was a great moment at the end of the day.
1: Absolutely.
0: Oi.
1: And you want to know my favorite things was last summer, he actually got to call a Chicago White Sox game. And he had so much fun. It was Bulls night at the Chicago White Sox game.
0: I gotta hear that.
1: Stacey and Adam were there.
3: Yeah, I didn't know that.
1: Stacey and Adam were there doing play-by-play coverage for the normal Chicago White Sox play-by-play and color commentary. Steve Stone, and I apologize if I got the new guy's name. It used to be Jason Benetti, but he moved on, and now he's a national guy for the MLB. So it was him at the time, but I don't remember the new person's name. I apologize at the moment for not remembering. But Adam Amin and Stacey King were able to call a Chicago White Sox game. And when I tell you they had so much fun, there was no reason they should have been able to call a White Sox game. But, I mean, Adam was well-versed because he covers the NFL as well, and he covers a lot of Bears games for Fox. But the fact that Stacey King was there, who's an NBA guy, was talking about the Chicago White Sox and what they need to do, and was up on the box scores and batting averages and all of that nature. He did all his homework and he was on point the whole time. But they had way too much. It was like they literally brought the Bulls coverage to the White Sox. And that's something I will never forget, because they had so much fun doing it. And he talked about how so much fun he loved doing that White Sox game. And it's just something that if you haven't seen it, please Google search that and go back and listen to it. And it is hilarious.
0: Oi, I'm definitely gonna look into that, bro. I'm definitely.
1: It's definitely
3: a watch. I had no idea.
0: Me neither.
1: Yeah, they brought him in to cover a game. It was me neither. It was Chicago Bulls night at the White Sox game, and so they called Adam in and they called Stacy in.
0: Y'all want to call a baseball game? They were like, literally, you know what?
1: Y'all want to call a baseball game? Why not?
0: We're gonna figure this out.
1: Literally,
0: it's like them calling us three and saying, "Hey, y'all want to call this? We'll figure it out.
1: Right? Literally.
0: We'll figure it out.
1: Literally."
0: We'll get through. I promise you, we'll get through it.
1: And it was nothing but thoroughly entertaining.
0: Oh my god. Well, with that being said, we're gonna keep rolling with the program. Anybody want to say one last thoughts about Stacey? We cool, y'all.
1: I do got one more thing to say. Again, I'm gonna repeat myself. Rest in peace to Stacey King. Your soul and your presence will definitely be missed. God got in heaven, got a great angel to watch above us. And I respect you and your craft and your hard work that you put in. And like you always said, that, you know, this was a job, but at the same time, you always had fun with it. It was never felt like a job. And you showed up every day because you had so much fun. And so when you love doing what you want to do, how can it be work? So rest in peace, Stacey King. Thank you for bringing that to my attention. It was nice meeting you when I did meet you. And again, may God rest your soul and be there for your family during this difficult time.
0: Oh, what did they?
3: Yeah, just, man, condolences, prayers to his family. He will be sorely missed, man. Three-time champion with us here. Standout at Oklahoma. He definitely will be missed. Definitely will be.
0: Definitely.
3: Bulls games won't be the same.
0: I'll just say, on my part, assembly, I just want to say thank you, man. Stace, thank you for everything you've done. In the playing career, during your broadcasting career, you touched a lot of souls. Like, I really don't think you maybe don't understand that, but maybe you did, maybe you didn't, who knows, man. But you touched a lot of people, generations. You know, like I said, you was a player and you would have fans as a player through your collegiate career, through your professional career. And then when you went to the mics, it just resonated because, man, I'm a guy who can go back to the Derrick Rose, Kirk Heinrich, you know, them days in 03, 02, and you were there, and you made it entertaining. You made those iconic moments more iconic, and I thank you for your service, and I am honored to say that I got to listen to the call multiple times. I'm sad to see and he and just say that I will not get another opportunity. But, and I said this earlier, to quote Dr. Seuss, I'm not going to be sad because it's over. I'm going to smile because it happened.
1: Absolutely.
0: And Stacey King, may you rest in peace. And you are the embodiment of Chicago.
1: Yes.
0: You might be in there, if somebody from Oklahoma or wherever you came from, but
1: Lawton, Oklahoma.
0: This city right here, this town, this sports city loves you, embraced you, and you are a part of the fabric of Chicago sports, and you will be greatly missed.
1: Absolutely.
0: And thank you. Thank you. Thank you. I can't say it enough, but I will stop. But we appreciate everything you did, Stacey. We really do. And as Stacey would like, how about we talk about the NBA Finals?
1: Yes, got to.
0: Let's go to it, guys.
1: Let's do it.
0: All right, the San Antonio Spurs and the New York Knicks. The Knicks are looking really nice right now at a 3-1 advantage. I'm just going to ask straightforward to the guys, and I'm going to go to Uncle Diddy first because he's joining us on the phone. Hey, sure. Unc, is this over? Is this finals over? Should we just crown the Knicks the champs at this point?
3: I mean, of course, you can't crown them until it's over. But I mean, it's just almost as over can get, because you can't keep blowing double digit leads and giving these guys more and more motivation, man. It's I'm speechless as far as to the game. Was game five or game four? I'm sorry,
1: game four.
3: I'm speechless for game four. And that's how bad it was. I'm calling it the wrong game. Game four, yeah, because you up 29, got the Knicks on their heels, but didn't put them away.
1: Which I still don't understand how.
3: I don't either. But I do. At the same time. Nine straight possessions, taking three-pointers and missing. At what point do we stop shooting them?
0: I want to ask, when should Wemby... Because, I ain't gonna lie to y'all, I'm gonna just throw this out there. Mm-hmm. It looks like when Wemby's been playing his last couple games, he changes positions during the half.
1: Yeah.
0: He'll be a big for the first half, and then the second half, he wants to play like he's a guard.
1: Yeah.
0: And I don't know if that's because he's small, and maybe, you know, banging bodies with other bigs is trying to hurt him. But again, it's only his second year in the NBA.
1: No.
0: So he could still need to put more weight, more muscle, more mass on that frame. But at the end of the day, you look at Wemby, he might be 7'5", but he ain't no Jokic. You know what I'm saying? Like, yeah, he ain't nobody demanding and commanding the paint.
1: Agreed.
0: So I think Jokic has a command of the paint. Wemby can get there. And I told you, T, during the week, I was like, bro, why is he not... Like, he can get... this is... Okay. I'm going to say this right here. If you have a center, 7'5", and then not including the wingspan, mm-hmm. I want to ask, how easy can it be to get that inbounds pass? And I think it's very easy, simply because, do you know where you can put it where nobody else can get it? So, it should be relatively easy to, hey, establish yourself in the paint, get... where you need to be. Don't cause a foul. Don't cause no three. And no, I'm saying don't go too long in the paint. But get down there where you need to be, establish your footing, and then call for it. And when you call for it, don't call for it where they can get it. Call for it where only you can get it. You are scientifically and genetically built to get it anywhere where nobody can get it. So if you can't register that in your head as an advantage, what are we doing here? You don't have to be the big body. You don't have to demand it, but you can get that entry pass, because that entry pass doesn't need to be at your ankles. Don't need to be at your numbers. Don't need to be at your hip. It can be way above in certain areas where nobody can get it. And I don't think nobody's realizing that yet. Because this guy, like I said, his scientific range, you can actually inbound it to spots where nobody else but him can get it. If you don't see that yet, you're missing something. And right now, it seems like they're putting a great wall in front of the paint and he can't get there. No, you can still get in there with the lack of muscle and the lack of, you know, girth that you're like, you know, pause, but you're not missing to get in there. But I'm just saying that you're right now, Wemby, you are the quintessential big of this generation. You are the Shaquille O'Neal of your generation. You are the unicorn. So figure out where you match up and figure out where the mismatches are. I'm just a guy on the mic. And I'm sitting there saying, like, why are we having problems getting inbounds? No matter what happens, hey, you can always get down there. Get the ball where you need it. I can get it to you if I have a guard that can get it to you and knows and recognizes the spots to get it to you. And then why are we settling for threes? Get down there, turn around, give me just a turn around, Jay, turn around, hook. You're 7'5". When you jump, you're probably about 8 feet. Who's getting up there? You know what I'm saying? So if you got to go into the isolated gym by yourself, turn around and figure out your own isolated Jays, just to... It seems like you're giving up easy shots for other shots. And part of me thinks they're going to say, is Tim Duncan not sitting here talking to him? Is somebody not sitting here giving the fundamentals a big and Mr. Fundamentals is actually in his pocket? So, I don't know. I think that at the end of the day, New York might actually get this. But this will not be ultimately the last time the Spurs are in the finals for the next couple years to come.
1: Fair enough.
0: This just might be one of those hard lessons that they might have to learn. Gentlemen.
1: No, I concur with you 110%. I think that this is one of those lessons that they have to hard to learn, because the fact is that you were up in three of the four games. In game one, you were up 12. In game two, you were up 14. In game three, you were up 29. and you literally let your foot off the gas and you beat yourself. So really, realistically, I understand that you're a young team. I think that the average age of the team is 23 and a half years old, going on 24 or something like that. So I understand that this is a very, very young team when it comes to the San Antonio Spurs. But also, at the same time, I don't know how many people watch the Kevin Garnett podcast, but it is definitely a watch that you should watch. He worked out with Wimby this offseason. After he Wimby went to go train with the Shaolin Monks and do other things in the offseason, and Kevin Garnett told him that what type of ferocity and, you know, maturity that he had to have. And if you watch Kevin Garnett's last podcast, he talked about how Wimby was crying during the Western Conference Finals, and he's like, hey, job's not finished. You still got four more to go. Why are you crying? Why are you happy? Why are you celebrating? Job's not done. And so with his finals performance, yes, he did have one good game, and that's one of the games that they won when he had 32 points. But other than that, Wimby has changed his game completely in the NBA Finals. And so now it's not looking like Wimby of the season. It's looking like Wimby's trying to do too much. And it's one of those things where you have to be better because of the fact is that you know you can be better. You're playing the strength of what the defense gives you. Instead of taking advantage of your game, you're playing what the defense plays. And so if they're going to bait you into taking jump shots and all these threes, if they're going to bait you into taking, you know, full court jumpers, if they're going to take bait you into taking you into not playing your game, which is inside out, then you're not going to be able to win games. That's just plain and simple. And then if you're not going to be able to do what you need to do, I know the rest of the team is going to be out of sync because they're not going to do what they need to do. And again, the last game when they were up 29, they let the gas off the pedal. And I'm not even going to lie, I stopped watching that game because I'm like, oh, they up 30 plus, it's over with. I'm not even going to keep watching this. I'm going to go to bed. I got to be at work early in the morning. So.

0: Yes, they will get here in the future. Yes, Wimby is too dominant of a player to not be able to get here again to the NBA Finals. But to me, to answer the question, I personally think that this Finals is over. I think that New York will go into San Antonio and win this next game, and we're done.
1: Uncle Dede? The basketball coach?
2: As much as it pains me to say this.
1: Oh, we starting that way. I know what that means. Shout out to Ryan James.
2: I can't bring myself to say that the Knicks are going to win the NBA championship. It just don't sound right saying it.
0: It doesn't.
1: Is that the Chicago one that you're speaking, or is that the analytics?
2: It absolutely is the Chicago one me to speak in, because to say that the Knicks will win the NBA, it's still, like, even trying to say it to myself.
1: Blasphemy.
2: To convince myself. Yeah. It's like, yikes. But nonetheless, San Antonio has given New York every which way to win this series, to win a championship. The Spurs have just, like you said, blown multiple double-digit leads, including the largest comeback in NBA Finals history. Congratulations, Spurs, on that one. But it's a lot of things that tie into that. And we knew coming into it that the Spurs were young, so it's a lot of the young mistakes from the top to the bottom, including coaches, that you would anticipate. But they still, at the same time, are professionals. And you have to figure out how to win. You have to learn how to win. LeBron had that issue throughout his career where he had to learn how to win. And that's where the Spurs are. That's where Wimby is, where we saw Wimby turn the ball over and what was the game one, and then pick up a foul and put Brunson on the line and then miss the shot that would have gave the Spurs the win. We've seen him shrink, like as Turbine alluded to, shooting a bunch of three-pointers, getting away from controlling the paint. And then the adjustments. When do we stop shooting so many three-pointers? When do we tell the guys, hey, let's try to get paint touches. We up 29. Let's try to get paint touches, make them guard us, and send us to the free throw line. And De'Aaron Fox, one of my favorite young players.
1: Oh, what do you got to say about that last play?
2: You up one with 11 seconds.
1: The shot clock is off.
2: Defensive rebound. Shot clock is off.
1: It's off, man. Just don't shoot. Just hold it. Hold it.
2: You don't have to shoot the ball. They have to come defend you, bro. They have to come and defend you.
1: So do you blame that on Fox or coaching, bro?
0: Oh, that's
2: Fox. That's all De'Aaron Fox.
1: Okay. I wanted to ask the coach this question all week, so he said it. Okay. Go ahead, Unc. I'm sorry. Yeah, I stepped on you.
2: Yeah, that's all De'Aaron Fox. And it appears to be some type of pattern with De'Aaron Fox as well, because Mike Brown had issues in Sacramento with De'Aaron Fox and making bad plays down the stretch. So it's showing that he might not have the clutch gene necessary to perform well in big games and big spots.
1: Or the IQ.
2: Or the IQ, but he's a very talented player. Super talented player.
1: You know what's funny, fellas? When that play happened, all I kept thinking was, this wouldn't have happened if Chris Paul was there.
0: See, I was thinking that, but I was one year too late.
1: I
0: did not want to be that guy.
1: But I was like, yo, if Chris was on there, he would have just mentally known every little act. Like, nope. And it's obviously means nothing now. But it was just something that I just quickly, knee jerk. I was like, I don't think Chris would have done that. That's just me. Let's go to the phone calls real quick. We got a couple here. Let's go to Brian. Brian, thank you for coming with Fundamentals. What you got for when it comes to these finals?
3: Hey, good show, man. But I want to hit you guys with two quick dose of reality when it comes to Wimby. Right. And ready? Then I want to mention one thing about last year's finals. The problem with Wimby, he's good for a period and a half because he's 7'4" and tall. But what NBA found out, what's exposing him is this his series.

0: he did. He only weighed 3 pounds.
1: Yeah.
0: When Big Cat and Abby Nolan then put a body on him by the third quarter, he's gassed and he's like a big two guard because he don't have the frame to wrestle down low.
1: Agreed.
0: That dude better eat and lift some weights because he's too skinny. He can't last a whole game because now power forwards, they go bang him now. You know, you're not in France no more. And I noticed he don't have the body strength to go down. That's why they really losing them games because he's a two guard now. He's lobbing up threes. And if you notice, by the third quarter, he barely can run up and down the court because he's tired. Mm. He don't have a physical body. He's not like a Chamberlain who can wrestle down low. What he does for a quarter and a half, he can block shots. He's willing to throw the ball off the backcourt. But once a center lay a body on him, he out of there in the third quarter. He's a two guard now. And let me ask you guys a question about last year, then I hang up and listen. If Tyrese Haliburton don't hurt his leg go out, would you say they world champions?
1: Oh, absolutely.
0: Now, that was a better 1-1-0. That was actually a better example of a player putting his team on the back and saying, let's go. That's not what Wemby can do today. He don't have that kind of body for that. I say they beat Oklahoma if his leg don't go out. But thanks for hearing me.
1: No, Brian, I definitely agree with you. I think that Indiana would have won that game if Tyrese Haliburton didn't get hurt. I mean, Boston got a great team, and I'm not taking away from the NBA Finals win, but I was leaning towards Indiana to win that series anyway. So I think that if he didn't get hurt, they would have definitely won it.
2: I just want to say, me and Brian pretty much said the same thing when it came to the, you know, Wemby got to get bigger.
1: Absolutely.
2: He just... That first half, he got the engine going. He had a little engine that could. But that little engine that could keeps getting beat up. About third and fourth quarter, he's like, you know what? I'm going to come back next game. And I'm going to do it again in the first half and then take a break in the second half.
1: Yeah.
2: And it just, Wemby, I mean, honestly, you got to work on that body.
1: Got to get bigger.
2: It's only the year two. You did put some growth. It's year two.
1: No, this is year three.
2: Uncle Daddy, year two or year three?
3: You said year two or year three?
1: No, this year three for
2: Wemby.
1: This year three for Wemby.
3: This year three.
2: Year three?
1: Yep. That's how time flying.
2: I'm not that old. I'm not that old.
3: He missed the majority of 1 year. He missed the majority of his second year because of injury. Due to injury. Yeah, like a blood clot or something, right?
1: Yes.
3: Mm-hmm. Yeah.
2: Oh, you got in line. 2023. Here it is. Well, Uncle Daddy, DJ Turban was wrong, and I will just put that.
1: I know.
2: What's wrong?
1: You're wrong most of the time on your rants.
3: It's all right.
2: Yeah. One thing I'm not wrong about is Angel, but let's move on.
1: Oh, Lord.
2: Let's keep going. We got another caller. Marjorie, welcome to the Fundamentals. What you got to say about the finals?
4: Oh, thank you for taking my call, and you all have had a great show.
2: Thank you.
4: And an honorable tribute. Thank you.
2: Thank you.
4: You're welcome. Okay, so I haven't watched basketball like this since the Bulls, mm-hmm. Michael Jordan era.
2: Mm-hmm.
4: And so, and Stacey was definitely a part of that.
2: Stacey. Yes.
4: Okay, now, four,
2: mm-hmm.
4: this past...
2: the very last one.
4: Thank you. Maybe what you're saying is the coach of the Spurs should play Wembley first quarter and then again let him rest second and then bring him back in third?
2: Mm.
4: Or towards the end of third?
1: Yeah.
4: Okay. I'm looking at it historically. When have two black coaches in the NBA played against each other in the final? Has that happened before?
2: Has it? Uncle Daddy, you're the historian on the show.
4: This is history. I haven't been watching since the Jordan days. So
1: it's been a while since it has happened, but it has happened before.
4: It has? Okay, so then that's not history then being made. Okay. But it's still historical because it hasn't happened that often.
1: Exactly.
4: To me, I never saw as much, I have never seen as much pushing, shoving, throwing to the floor as I've seen here lately. When did that happen? I mean, at one point, was that allowed, and I just didn't notice it, or this is something new that's allowed for?
2: No, it's not. It's not allowed. But sometimes the referees just let them go. It's that's what they call it. Let them go.
4: Okay. Well, it's been too much of it. Too much of it. Okay, that's fair. And too much of it to me from the Spurs to the Knicks.
1: Really?
4: I haven't seen the Knicks being physical like that. Like I said, I haven't been watching since the Jordan days, so maybe this has been going on. I just didn't notice it until now because I'm just not watching again. That's unnecessary. Just play the game. Your hands should be on the ball and towards the net, not each other. I understand putting your hands out to the side to keep folks back, but just literally elbowing and hitting and all that, unnecessary.
1: Okay.
4: Okay. I watched the game from beginning to end. I was doing a lot first and second quarter because I have a lot of chores to do. And then when I saw the score, I said, Marguerite, it happens every time you don't watch your babies. When you don't watch your children, you know how they act. They have to be watched. They have to be attended to. You know, I'm a classroom teacher.
2: Mm-hmm.
4: They act up. They know, kids know, even in the household. They know when you're not paying attention to them. When you're on the phone, they do things that they wouldn't do if you're not on the phone. You know, you got to keep your eyes on them. You have to be attentive to them.
2: Okay.
4: Watch your kids. And so then I saw the group. Wu-Tang Gang? Mm-hmm. Wu-Tang Clan, the gang.
2: Yeah.
1: Wu-Tang Clan.
4: Thank you. Performing. I couldn't hear what they were saying, but I saw them performing. And I think it was one of the WVON hosts. Was it Sister Cleopatra Draper the next morning? Or someone that said the game changed, the mood in the stadium changed after that group performed during halftime.
1: Yeah, that's Cleopatra.
4: Yes. Thank you. And I don't know. I couldn't hear, like I said, I couldn't hear what they were saying. But some, I don't know what happened, but something happened to the Knicks. When they came back third quarter.
2: They got a shot of adrenaline.
4: Yes, and then the camera showed both coaches speaking to both teams. The Knicks coach speaking to his, the Spurs coach speaking to theirs in their locker rooms. They showed them. They just didn't let us hear what they were saying. And you know how in the NFL they cover their mouths so we can't see?
2: Mm-hmm.
4: They didn't do that. They just, the camera showed those men speaking to their team. When they came back on the floor, it was different. I saw the score, and I'm like, this is what you get for not sitting and watching them. You're going to have to sit down and watch. And that's what I started doing. And I started crying. Because I'm sorry, maybe I'm an anomaly, but I'm for the Knicks.
2: Hey, no. I mean, as of right now, it seems like that's where it's going, Marjorie.
4: And they started winning, and then I started doing the math. Okay, each shot is 2 points. So 2, 4, 6, 8, 10, 12. If you just shoot 10 times, man, you can bring this up 20 points.
2: It's exactly the mentality they had.
4: Then it got to be 17 points behind. Then it got to be 10 points behind. Okay, 2, 4, 6, 8. Just come on now. If you just shoot 5 times and 2 points, there's your 10 right there. You can get it. You can do this. And then, like, there were like 6 minutes left in the fourth quarter.
2: Mm-hmm.
4: That's when I knew. I think we had it. The Knicks had it. If we just, and then I forgot about 3 points. A 3-point is for a reason because you get 3 points.
2: Right.
4: And so then they started doing that. See, the Knicks had all those opportunities the first and second half. They it wasn't like they didn't have the ball. They were just missing shots.
1: Yeah.
4: Missing 3-pointers, going to the net, missing. Even missing free throws. I'm like, come on. The Knicks, the Spurs were always making all this. Every time they had the ball, whenever they threw it, it went where it was supposed to go. For some reason, we didn't do, but we came back third and fourth quarter. Our balls went where they were supposed to.
2: So, Marjorie, do you believe that the Knicks are going to win it all now? Because
4: I hope so. I'm not sure if they're going to win. When do we play again? Saturday?
2: Yeah.
4: I'm not sure if this next game that we have will win it. I'm hoping we will, and it'll be over. But if we don't, that's just even more pressure going into the next game. But I hope we win. I hope Knicks win. Thank you.
2: All right. Thank you, Marjorie, for that call. She didn't say nothing, too. It was there.
1: Not really.
2: Yeah, no. I mean, I'm saying at the end of the day, it makes sense because, quite frankly, I thought the same thing when I looked at the Knicks. I saw the second half. I'm watching the whole game. I'm like, if this gets below single digits, they're in trouble. The second in the fourth quarter, it got. I was like, oh, it's done. They creep back up to 11 twice, I think.
1: Yep.
2: I was like, you're playing with people. False hope. Just false hope.
1: You left them in the room.
2: And then they just. No, I was like, yo, how do you have this much of a lead? Let me ask the coach of this team. How do you, can you justify that, bro? Like, that collapse? Uncle Dede?
3: Nah.
2: He said, nah, man, that real talk. That's ain't no way to say that. Like, yeah. So.
1: I mean, when you're right, you're right.
3: I mean, it's ways to try to put it into perspective, you know, and say that like she said, the Knicks was just missing shots in the first half. They started making shots after that. So it's ways to kind of put it into perspective. But you can't be playing for a championship and not put teams away. And I can remember when the Bulls played the Jazz the second time, they were up like 30 points in the first half. And I'm like, yeah, Michael Scottie not going to play a lot. They were up 50 by the time they were subbed out for the rest of the game. And when you got a team down like that, you have to put them away. You can't give them life. Because like Marjorie said, that's exactly how the conversation was at halftime, exactly what the conversation was in the huddles. Each huddle, hey, just keep chipping away, chipping away, chipping away. And if we can get this down into single digits with 3 minutes left in this game, we have an opportunity to win.
1: Why not?
3: And that's exactly what they did. Put themselves in a position to win, and the Spurs look like the younger team. Cam Penny kept shooting three-pointers and missing. When you look at OG's putback, Dylan Harper didn't block out anybody. He stood there and ball watched, relying on his athleticism. Wembanyama shrunk. And like I said, even with coaching, from a coaching standpoint, where you don't say, hey, guys, let's make this adjustment and make this a focus to stop shooting three-pointers.
1: Yeah.
3: And, I mean, you just can see the youth all the way around, from the coaching staff to the actual best players. So it's and y'all know I picked the Spurs in October.
2: Yeah, you did. I definitely did.
1: I give you that.
2: I'm with you. I was with you right there, bro.
1: You said Wimby was going to be the MVP, so I give you that, sir, man.
2: I mean, I got a defensive player of the year, so I was like half right.
3: Yeah, you were half right. You were halfway there.
2: But I was somewhere.
3: I picked the Spurs in October, and they've been in every position to be dominating this series right now. Well, we should be talking about it on the flip side, with the Spurs being up 3-1, going back home ready to close this thing out. But the way the cookie crumbled, the way the ball bounced, well, is you hear. No, we down further down 3-1 now, and I mean, hindsight, you can call out so many different things, so many things they could have done differently in each game that they lost. And me and my brother, we went back and forth about this since the game, and Eddie was hell bent on the Spurs should have put Luke Kornet on the court as well as Wembanyama. And he referred to when Pop subbed Tim Duncan out and Chris Bosh got the offensive rebound and Ray Allen knocked down another LeBron favorite shot.
2: Was he adamant about it?
3: He was. He was super adamant about it. I'm like, you're insane, because if I'm coaching the Knicks and I see Luke Kornet walk on the court, I'm putting him right into the screen action. And I'm attacking him with Jalen Brunson and making him guard. And I mean, I get the thought process. You do want to have a 7-footer down there to try to help rebound if you know you run into at the basketball, which is what happened. Mm. And Jalen, in the way the timing worked, as soon as De'Aaron Fox ran the double team, Jalen Brunson shot it. Nobody blocked out OG, and I believe OG was the inbounder.
2: Yeah.
3: And so he came from the wing. And I think we learned from Robert Horry multiple times that he broke the Sacramento Kings' heart, that the most important player is the person inbounding the ball.
2: Oh, you hurting people's feelings right here, bro.
3: Yeah, the no most important player is the person inbounding the ball.
1: No lies are being told. Sidney Brown said that.
2: Sidney, yeah. Sidney been active in the chat. What's up, Sidney? What you got here? Sidney Brown saying that these NBA finals have been entertaining to say the least. The Knicks clearly have outplayed the Spurs 3 out of 4 games. Outside of Dylan Harper, the Spurs bench has been a no-show. On the Knicks game-winning bucket, legendary broadcaster and former coach Hubie Brown says that the inbounds passer is the most dangerous player in later situations. Spurs failed big time.
1: I agree.
3: Sure did. They sure did. And to answer Marjorie's question about when did the game become so physical, I can tell you exactly when it became physical. Mm-hmm.
2: Tell us.
3: And the NCAA tournament, this past NCAA tournament, those games were way more physical than any NBA basketball we have seen in years. And the NBA can't be sold up by college because at that point, college becomes a better product. And you like to see the physicality of the game there where you don't want so much of the ticky-tack calls to be made. And I don't think they anticipated it getting to the point that it has with the pushing and shoving. And she did say that the Spurs are doing more of the pushing. Nah, watch how they grab Wimby on everything. Like, Jose Alvarado tried to take him out.
2: A few times.
3: Tried to take him out. So, yeah, it's been the grabbing, pushing, and shoving. It's been going back and forth, and Wembanyama gets the most of it.
2: All right, guys, let me ask the definitive question of this, and we're going to wrap it up here. Is it over? Are the Knicks winning?
1: It's over.
3: Yeah, it's over.
2: I agree,
3: too. LeBron James is going to be the only guy in finals history to come back from 3-1 deficit.
1: I agree.
2: Why you got to do that, bro? Why you got to put that on me? I could have walked home. I could have gone home tonight. I could have gone home tonight, been fine with that. Now you got to act like Ryan James is here?
3: Nah, I ain't acting like Ryan is there. You know, it's just that. LeBron is.
2: Shout out to Ryan. Big love, brother. But go ahead, Unc.
3: Yeah, look. No, nobody else is going to have a 3-1 comeback.
2: Yeah.
3: Because of what it means. It's because of what it means.
2: So it's going to be the gentleman's sweep of 5-1 or 4-1? Are they getting tomorrow?
1: They're getting tomorrow.
3: Yeah, so this is how this is going to work out. The Spurs hold the Knicks out in game 5 tomorrow. They're going to be able to withstand the lead. They're going to blow them out. And the Knicks going to win it in Madison Square Garden again.
2: I just hope they don't. I ain't going to lie to y'all. At the end of the day, I really didn't have anything against New York. I don't. I really don't. I like the players. I like the coaches. I really, like, it's all good. And it's been, narratively, sports-wise, I like the Knicks, and I would love them to win a championship because of the longevity of where they've been at. And it seems like they're going to win one. But I'm just being honest, guys. New York doesn't deserve it.
1: They don't.
2: I mean, the organization, different. The fan base, kick rocks. You guys are throwing rocks eggs at Wemby. You guys are jumping people with Spurs jerseys on. Like, I'm sorry, is it New York, the city with a Statue of Liberty that has the inscription of "Give me your tired, your poor, your huddled masses"? I can recite the whole thing. But I'm saying is New York's supposed to be a city of welcoming. You guys are jumping people. You guys are up 3-1. You were up 2-0. You lost one game, and then you're 2-1, and then you're assaulting San Antonio Spurs fans just because they're rocking a jersey? And it's not one game. It's not, I mean, not one video, two videos. It's a lot of videos of you guys just
3: doing things that are all type of craziness.
2: Yeah, just finding one guy with a jersey, and it's 10-1, 11-1, 20-1. It's all New Yorkers versus this. And New York, if y'all feel pride for that, shame on you. Real talk. If you want something, be like, well, this is New York. This is New York. You don't come in New York. No. Act like you got some sense. You want to win a championship? Act like you've been there before. I know you haven't in a long time, but please act like you have been there before. Have some conform. Have some actual class.
1: I mean, I can't disagree with what you're
2: like,
1: saying.
2: Real talk. At the end of the day, you didn't see us on no Colts fans in Miami when we lost the Super Bowl back in 06. You know what I'm saying? Like, it's childish. It's so stupid. And the fact of the matter is, you sway the narrative where I promise you, I sincerely promise you, New York, if you did not do none of that, jumping on fans in the streets, throwing eggs at Wemby on his way to the hotel, the country probably would have been on your back. The country would have been on your side sitting there saying, hey, it's been a long time since New York's won nothing. So, let's go ahead. The Knicks haven't won a final since what? The 70s?
1: Yeah.
2: The country would have rallied behind you. But you showed your colors, and now we don't like you.
1: Yeah.
2: I'm not even gonna sugarcoat it. We look at y'all and say, y'all deserve it. Jalen Brunson, Carl Anthony Towns, OG Anunoby, and company, y'all deserve it. But the city of New York, kick rocks. I said, that's just me. I know y'all gonna win, but kick rocks.
1: I mean, you pretty much summed it up.
2: Sorry. Yeah. I mean, that's just me. I'm sorry, guys. I went on my soapbox there. It really did bother me. It really did bother me, but it is what it is.
3: You're right. They fans got to learn how to, you know, win gracefully. But just think, last season it was the Pacers. This season it's the Knicks. As a 1990 Bulls fan, I cannot believe the Knicks and the Pacers. Yikes.
2: Well, 2 years in a row, right? It's like, whoa.
3: Yes.
2: Whoa. Hey, look, real quick. Hey, somebody got hope in this convo. Brother Wall, Spurs and seven. I hope you're right, Brother Wall. I really hope you're right. I promise you, on everything that I love, I really, really hope you're right.
1: Same.
2: Hey, T, wrap us up real quick.
1: Okay, you have been listening to The Fundamentals. We greatly appreciate you coming in. If you don't know, we talked the first hour, a dedication tribute to Stacey King, former play-by-play analyst for the Chicago Bulls. A color commentator. That's the technical term for basically he was the entertainment for the games and the player analysis. He also played and won 3 NBA champs with the Chicago Bulls back in the early 1990s. The next hour, we wrapped up with the NBA Finals, and so we got Uncle Daddy on the line with us joining us as well. Any final thoughts?
2: Man, go ahead.
3: Okay. Thanks, we appreciate you. You will be immortalized in Chicago sports history. So we do appreciate the time that you gave us, the laughs, the entertainment, the joy. We definitely appreciate it. Spurs, y'all got some work to do. If Brother Wall is going to be correct, San Antonio, y'all got to figure out how to win 3 games in a row, which is doable. It's definitely doable. I don't see it happening, but it's doable. I've been wrong before. And last but not least, 25-9, 17-17, 18-17. Those are Angel Reese's last 3 games. Turbine, put some respect on her name.
1: I knew it was coming.
2: Why would I respect her? They're winning in spite of her.
3: 17-17, 18-17, 25-9.
2: They would have won without their uncle, did they? Don't act like they wouldn't have.
3: I'm just saying that helps. That helps a whole lot.
2: I don't know, man. It wasn't helping us last year.
3: The sky not winning this year either. The sky is falling.
2: Yeah, I know. It's been falling for 3 years, bro. But, you know, it's not like Angel helped us at all. And it's not like she's helping the dream at all. They're fulfilling dreams without her. Trust me.
3: Oh, no. She's part of their dream.
2: No. She's something else. I can't say what I want to say she is in this world because there's about 87 other guys that had that same dream. But,
3: But when she was here, she was a ribbon in the sky, though.
1: Absolutely.
2: Skies and dreams. That's going to be the narrative of her autobiography it's all said and done.
3: That's fine. She can copyright that like she did me back.
2: Hey, she can. She thinks she's smart, but at the end of the day, she's still crying somewhere.
1: Oh, Lord.
3: Right to the bank that she on one of the best things in the league, and they got a chance to win. Yeah. So, Turbine.
2: You still want to do this with me, bro?
3: No, I'm just going to throw this out here.
2: Go ahead.
3: By the luck of the basketball gods, the Atlanta Dream win the WNBA championship.
2: Oh, my gosh.
3: I am going to bring an Angel Reese shirt into the studio, and you have to wear it for the entire show.
2: If that happens, I agree. It's not going to, but I agree.
3: We'll see.
2: I agree to that. I will agree to that.
1: Okay, let's put this in motion. It is June 12th. Okay, can't wait to see y'all in 2 months.
2: One last quick thing before we get out of here. Brother Wall ran through it like a fire over here, but he ain't lying. Quick scoreboard, and we're going to get out of here. For baseball right now, the Chicago White Sox, congratulations, took down the reigning world champions, the Dodgers, 8-2.
1: Let's do
2: it. It's a great, great win for them. And then on top of that, spanking and handling the Atlanta Braves, which are the hottest team right now in baseball. I know the last game got postponed because, you know, thank you, Mother Nature. But we'll see the Braves back in August in the 20th. But we still got to go to Atlanta, so we'll see what happens there. I think the Cubs are still in action, but they're doing some good work right now. 5-0 against the Giants in San Francisco. They got a late baseball, so the game could be wrapping up right now. I think they're probably in like the 8th or 9th right now. So keep on going, Northsiders. We do have the World Cup, guys. The World Cup's going on.
1: Yes.
2: The United States, congratulations. USA wins today against Paraguay, which you won't bring that Spanish out of me, and 4-1 in the group phases. So for those who don't know, they just in group phases, you got to play everybody in your group. There's four teams in a group. So for the USA, they got just played Paraguay. They got two more teams in that group that they have to play. So once those two games are done and the final scores are tallied, we'll figure out who goes in. Every group has two teams that advance into the brackets. So the goal is you win a game, you get 3 points to your total score in that group phase. You tie, you get 1 point. You lose, well, guess what? Losers don't get anything. So we'll see what happens when it comes to that. United States just did a great thing for themselves in the group phase. They won. They didn't tie. So that's 3 points to their score, and that puts them at least first place in the group phase and allows them a great chance to go into the actual tournament side when it comes to the brackets and knockout rounds. So, and then the other one, and this is just me, Mexico won yesterday. Mexico did the same thing, 2-0 against South Africa, and they're in the same boat as the United States right now. 3 to their total score. South Korea and their group actually won their game, so both South Korea and Mexico are 3-3, while the other two teams in that group are 0-0. Good start. Yep. Great start for Mexico. We'll see where the rest of the group goes for the United States. But it's a great start right now, and at the end of the day, North America is the host nation. It's not a country, it's a nation. So between United States, Canada, and Mexico, they're the hosts. All three of those countries are the host countries, and we'll see what happens. You're probably going to get more attendance in Mexico and Canada than you will get in the United States. Don't be surprised if you see United States games pretty empty in those stands. But
3: yeah,
2: the World Cup's here, guys. The World Cup is here. We'll see what happens. Brother Walt, thank you for that. And that is going to be your scoreboard update right now when it comes to our scores that really matter to the teams that we're trying to follow here and at least report on. So, gentlemen, I think it's time to wrap it up for this evening.
1: It is.
3: Yes, so, sir.
2: Let's, roll call. Uncle Daddy, who are you? I ain't said it, but.
3: Yeah, this your boy, Uncle Daddy, Chicago favorite uncle.
1: Sorry, I was vibing to the music. Yo, it's your boy, Titus T. Dell Williams in the building.
2: And my name is DJ Turbine, or Turo Garza. And,
3: White Sox sign first place.
1: Go Sox, baby!
2: Good on them. I'm proud of them. I'm really proud of them. From what they were to what they are. That is called growth.
1: It's the perfect song to actually play.
2: Take notes.
1: Maybe you can do it. Take your time to do it notes. Right, and they did it right.
2: Take notes, guys. That is a great. That's some. That's something you got to watch, guys. And shout out to Brandon Montgomery. That was a heck of a walk off. In the debut. That's what dreams are made of, ladies and gentlemen.
3: Yeah. Growth for the girl. Yes, you got it.
2: Until next week, I'm DJ Turbine.
1: I am Titus T. Dell Williams.
3: And it's your boy over there. That's Kyle's favorite uncle.
2: And y'all know how we do it. 3, 2, 1.
1: Peace.
3: Angel Reese still outside.

0: Hey, there he is. How's it going?
1: I'm having a stroke.
0: Are you going to shake my hand or what?
1: I'm having a stroke.
0: Wow, you're not even moving your arm.
1: I'm having a stroke.
2: Are you okay?
1: I'm having a stroke.
2: Your face looks weird, too.
1: I'm having a stroke.
2: Are you having a seizure or something?
1: I'm having a stroke.
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1: I'm having a stroke.
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5: Well, they built that pipeline thing. That's pretty big.
4: No. I'm sorry. 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
0: Joe's Landscaping. This is Joe.
1: I'd like an estimate to install a sprinkler system in the forest.
0: Okay, your property's on forest land?
1: Oh, no. It is the forest.
0: I don't follow.
1: Well, I'm calling around for estimates to install sprinklers throughout our forests.
0: What?
1: Let me explain. We're a grassroots group looking for funding to combat people's recklessness with fire in the forest. We can't get funding if we don't have an estimate, so, you know.
0: Are you serious?
1: Yeah. We're calling it the National Sprinkler System. Isn't that great?
0: You want to know how much a sprinkler system would run you for the forest?
1: Uh-huh.
0: That doesn't even make sense, sir.
1: Oh, no. Oh, you know what? You're right. Maybe we should just map out Olympic National Forest first.
0: Is this a joke?
1: No. Imagine being able to flip a switch and put a fire out.
0: Flip a switch. You know how much land you're talking about?
1: I know. It seems big, Joe.
0: It ain't seems big.
1: Well, they built that pipeline thing. That's pretty big.
0: No. I'm sorry. I can't help.
1: Wait, Joe.
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9: I'm coming to you live from our National Action Network corporate headquarters in New York. And for the next 3 hours, it is Exhale Friday. And you can talk about whatever is on your mind and whatever is in your heart. And we will be hearing from you either by calling me at 1-877-532-5797 or going to the message board at www.nationalactionnetwork.net. And I see Cedric Cooper is already on the message board saying good afternoon, Reverend Dr. Sharpton, and keeping it real nation. I tuned into the Hampton Ministers Conference last evening, and I spoke yesterday at the Hampton Ministers Conference. This is a conference, for you that don't know, that ministers all over the country, thousands of them, gather once a year and preach and sell books and do various things in the faith community. And I was the senior statesman preacher yesterday morning in Hampton, Virginia, at the Hampton University. And there were, I'd say, 5,000-6,000 people there in the auditorium. Well, not the auditorium, it's like a stadium. And I was honored to do it, and then was going from there to Chicago to speak this morning at the Rainbow Push Conference. And we got to the airport in Norfolk, which is right outside of Hampton's, right outside of. And they told us there were tornadoes in Chicago, couldn't fly to Chicago. Chicago's airports closed down. So we waited. The tornadoes didn't move, so we decided to come to New York and got on a plane. And they pulled out, and then they said, "Up, bad weather in Pennsylvania. This flight's canceled." So I ended up having to drive all night. Got a car and driver, and we drove all night, me and my travel team, to Washington, D.C.

say. And let me start by saying, woke up this morning, as I said, in Washington, the hotel. And again, Donald Trump is playing with people's minds and their lives. He's saying now that there's an imminent decision that will end the war. We have finished the war in Iran. And he says there's a final threat that has been off the table, and a final deal is imminent. And one report says he's going to pay a certain amount of money. And the amount of money is far less than he accused other administrations, including President Obama. It is clear to me that we are looking at a situation that Donald Trump thought he could go in, have a quick victory, most likely talked into by Benjamin Netanyahu, the Israeli prime minister, and found out what others could have told him. And that is the Iranians are not going to just bend and bow. You have people there, whether you agree or I agree or not, that believe in what they're doing and are doing it to the best of their ability, even if it costs their lives. And that's what he's dealing with. What we're hearing, Joanne Kemp on our message board is saying, sounds like the Obama's deal, no matter what he's saying. Absolutely. There's no matter what he's saying. So we're looking at that. We're looking at what is going on with the question of the Supreme Court blocks an execution of inmate with lower court found cruel and unusual. That's a good thing. And we are also looking at, this is Black Music History Month, and we want to really, really hear from you on this week. We said we wanted to hear the three songs that you wanted to make sure you said are the three top in your mind on Black music history. And I think that, you know, songs and music, as I study our history, is so important, so much a part of our history. And I think that you and I should be able to find some difficulty in choosing the top three. But let's talk about all that. I'm also getting a notice here. There's a active shooting in Texas. Let me get more information, and we'll be right back after the break. 1-877-532-5797. 1-877-532-5797. Shopton. Exhale Friday. Be right back.

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1: It's Sybil Wilkes with what we need to know. A diplomatic update as President Trump signaled a peace deal with Iran could be imminent after he canceled a wave of planned military strikes Thursday. The president announced an official signing ceremony could take place this weekend in Europe involving Vice President J.D. Vance and top Iranian officials. The president also maintains the agreement will reopen the strategic Strait of Hormuz, even though U.S. Central Command insists this vital shipping lane has already remained completely open to commercial vessels. Chicago area detectives are investigating a brazen act of hate. Witnesses spotted a cross burning in broad daylight at Grant Park in downtown Chicago Tuesday. This disturbing event occurred

0: on the grounds where former President Barack Obama delivered his historic acceptance speech in 2008, election night, after being elected the nation's first black president. And officials with the local Catholic church, St. Sabina's on Chicago's South Side, posted a $10,000 reward for information leading to the arrest and conviction of anyone who was involved. The Reverend Michael Flager, senior pastor, called the cross burning an act of hate, adding that this event should be treated as a hate crime, just like a swastika. Is. In Alabama, a federal judge intervened to halt an execution. The court blocked the state from executing 49-year-old death row inmate Jeffrey Lee via the use of nitrogen gas. Lee was scheduled to die this week for a double murder committed in 1998, but the judge ruled the controversial method violates constitutional protections against cruel and unusual punishment. The state attorney general's office is currently reviewing the block and planning an appeal. To subscribe to my free daily newsletter, please visit SybilWilks.com for all the news 24/7. 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I'm Sybil Wilks. 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
12: Try.

And we're back. Keeping it real. 1-877-532-5797. 1-877-532-5797. It's Exhale Friday. A lot going on. And among the other things I was checking out as I was traveling is that today the Department of Justice is pushing forward on claims of election fraud. They broke into a raided a voting rights group in the Midwest. So the continued fight, they started with the Southern Poverty Law Center, going after various groups. It is interesting that we've heard not a peep. It's interesting, but not surprising that we've heard not a peep from Republicans that had so many conspiracy theories around Donald Trump that have no problem with seeing the weaponizing of the justice system when it comes to groups that are clearly opposed to tyranny in this country. Let me say, by way of announcements, we are going to have a lot going on this weekend, and I want you to know what it is. Certainly, we are seeing the finals, NBA finals. They go move to San Antonio, and the Knicks, who are many of us that are New Yorkers are rooting for, only have to win one more game. I think they have one game tomorrow night, and then if they win that game, it's over. Or the second game, if it goes to another one, they will be on Monday night. So now Spike Lee, who was on Politics Nation Saturday before last, says that the Knicks will win in six, which would be Monday night. But they may stop the jive in five, which is on tomorrow night. And I think, you know, I referred to the Knicks win in my sermon yesterday in Hampton. And I think that it is something that's caught a lot of enthusiasm, particularly in New York, because they have not had a championship here since, I think, 73. And it's a long time. Let me say, by way of announcements, and I'm going to the phone, it's Exhale Friday. Don't forget, watch Politics Nation. You really going to want to watch it this weekend. I promised you it was some heavy hitters, and they are going to be some heavy hitters on today, on tomorrow and Sunday. I'm going to have on tomorrow, I'm going to start it off. It's Senator Cory Booker himself. Cory Booker will be on. He will talk to me. I want to ask him about the intelligence chief that has been chosen by Donald Trump, Oliver Pulte, and how the Senate is going to block that. I want to ask him about the Congressional Black Caucus PAC meeting. I want to ask him a lot of the legislative ideas that's going forward and the midterm election issues. We'll have on the head of the Congressional Black Caucus Political Action Committee, Congressman Glenn Ivey. I'm looking at some of the local races, and I'm going to have on early voting starts in New York tomorrow. So I'm going to have on Antonio Reynoso, who's the Brooklyn Borough President, who's running for Congress. And we'll have others on, too. And I'm going to end with a Chicago church has offered $10,000 reward after a burning cross was discovered at Grant Park, and the person of interest who allegedly set the cross on fire sought it. Ahead of the Obama Library opening next week, they set this cross at Grant Park. And for you that remember,
President and Mrs. Obama and the children walked out of Grant Park to receive the crowd after it was announced that he had won for president as the first black president. So there is a reward for who burnt the cross, and we'll have on the pastor who has put up that reward, as a well-known activist nationwide, head of the priest at St. Sabina Church in Chicago. My friend Father Michael Flager will be on my show tomorrow night, and of course I want you to watch it. And then Sunday I'm going into Virginia, and threats to vote in Nevada, what was going to look like. I'm going to ask you about the Department of Justice interfering over elections across their various county and the winners of various primaries. I'm going to have on Aaron Ford, who is his brother running for the Attorney General of that state of Nevada. He is a gubernatorial candidate, and the threats they're playing to interfere with Nevada is a voting rights issue. I'm going to have the candidate himself on, and I'm going to have on other candidates. And I'm going to have on the very esteemed best-selling author of sports, talked about sports and how they use athletes in our community as well-paid slaves. I want him to give me his handicap on the UFC fight, which is going to be happening later Sunday night and at the White House, the cage fight. And I'm going to talk about how, with him, about a Somali referee was not granted a visa to come to the U.S. I want to talk to him about the Knicks game. Bill Roden will be on my show Sunday night. So both nights, exciting guests, top, as they call it, A-list guests. And you need to tune in both nights. And be that I'm on 5 p.m. Eastern time, it doesn't interfere with you or me watching the Knicks game Saturday night. And you or me making sure we avoid watching Donald Trump's birthday UFC fight on Sunday night. Because that's all it is. They're talking about Flag Day. They're doing it as Trump Day. And to set up that cage and all of that at the White House, you know, I was unfortunately had to go through Washington to get home, as I said. But I didn't even want to look that way as we got in the car having to drive back from Washington, a four-hour drive today. It just desecrates this whole nation. And look, I loved boxing. Cage fighting is a little different to me because it's more brutal to me. And boxing was brutal to some people, but it was more art. But this is... And then, you know, soon they'll be having, you know, the animals fighting each other again. It's just, it's getting to that kind of bloodthirsty savagery, celebrating that. It's just my personal opinion. All right, we're going to the phones. It is Exhale Friday. Whatever's on your mind, whatever is in your heart, 1-877-532-5797. 1-877-532-5797. And, yeah, I think let's take the break. I was getting ready to go to a caller, but we'll have to stop him anyway. So let's go right to the break. We'll be right back.

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0: Keeping It Real. I am your host, Reverend Al Sharpton. It's Exhale Friday. Whatever's on your mind, whatever's in your heart, 1-877-532-5797. 1-877-532-5797. Or you can go to the message board. OG Kelly is saying on the message board, these cuts to health care and the Affordable Care Act is going to cause a lot of people to lose their lives. Literally. Literally. Now, this is not no speech, no talking point, OG is talking about. This is literally the case. Let's go to the phones. Let's start with JT in Milwaukee, Wisconsin. JT, you're on Keeping It Real XL Friday.
1: Yes, sir. Good afternoon, Reverend Sharpton.
0: Good afternoon.
1: How you doing, sir?
0: I'm doing great.
1: Hey, Rev, first of all, I would like to say I called for Black Music Month because I want to ask you a question about somebody that I remember back in old school. Back, I would say, circa 1950 or 1960. But, Rev, before I say that, I just want to say thank you for what you do.
0: Thank you.
1: And, Rev, and you're welcome. Hey, Rev, Black Music Month. I don't know if you remember this gentleman, but his name was Brooke Benton back in the days. Mr. Brooke Benton back in the days had one of his, he did a lot of great songs. He had that baritone voice and stuff like that. Real. One of my favorite songs was A Rainy Night in Georgia.
0: Yeah. Yeah.
1: Do you remember that, Real?
0: I remember that. Over and by my suitcase, trying to find a warm place.
1: Yeah.
0: Spend the night. Yeah, I remember that now. I was a kid, but I remember that.
1: Rainy night in Georgia.
0: Yeah.
1: It's a rainy night in Georgia.
0: Yeah. Yeah, I love it. I love it. Yeah, no, I remember that. I remember that very well.
1: Okay, so Rev, that's one of my Black History Music Month. Rev, that's one of Mr. Benton. I think his name was Rev. Was it Brent Benton? I'm sorry, Mr. Brooke Benton. Back in those days, Rev. He had a rain night in Georgia, Rev.
0: Yeah, and I met him. Rev. You know, he ended up being a member of a Baptist church out there. I think he started either preaching or singing in the choir. But I met him when I was a boy preacher. He was still going pretty strong. Brooke Benton, that was a wonderful memory, but go ahead.
1: Well, anyway, Rev, I just want to mention that for Black Music History Month. Yeah, Mr. Brooke Benton. Yeah, The Rainy Night in Georgia was my favorite, Rev, even though he did a whole lot of great music back in those days, Rev. Like himself, that baritone voice. But, Rev, you remember that? I remember that. So, Rev, thank you for taking my call. I just want to mention Mr. Brooke Benton. Back then with Rainy Night in Georgia. Rev, you have a good day, sir.
0: I'm glad you called. Thank you for the memory. Let's go to Rick in Germany. Rick, you're keeping it real with Al Sharpton. It's hot. It is Exhale Friday. I almost went to Monday. It is Exhale Friday.
2: I'm right with you, brother man. I'm right with you. Good day, good day, good day.
0: Good day to you.
2: It's hard to follow that, brother. Music is essential to the soul, not just the souls of Black folks, but folks all over the planet. And yet, the times are serious. The media is an overdose of information, and you have to wade through it to find out what is important to you and your world there in America. I want to start off by talking about the war in Iran. Two quick points. It is arrogant and hypocritical for the Western world to declare that Iran, as an Islamic nation, should never possess atomic weapons or atomic power that might lead to atomic weapons. We have both in America, and I just think it's just arrogant and hypocritical for us to press down on them for what they might do, what they haven't done, but what they might do. Second, World War III started in 1991 with George H.W. Bush going into Iraq to wage war. World War III is still going on, not only because of the president in the White House, but because of a Congress that looks the other way when presidents choose to wage war. The World War III is still going on. It's just a different Islamic country about every 6 to 10 years. We're still fighting. And if you look on a map, Iraq, Iran, and Afghanistan are neighbors. They all border each other. So it's like pick a country, and if we deem them to be a threat to Israel, we will wage war with them because of what they might do, not because of what they've done. And last, I asked you yesterday or the day before about Ireland. I understand that a black man was murdered by security forces in Dublin for shoplifting. I also understand that blacks in Northern Ireland, Belfast particularly, are catching hell. The whites are rioting and setting fires. Did you look into any of that?
0: Yes, I've talked to our people in London, and I'm very much on top of that. Even as I was traveling, I have no definitive word from them on what their conclusive recommendation that we do to support. But there is a movement there against the, especially in Ireland. The killing happened in Dublin, but I understand there's other parts of Ireland where they're rioting by whites. And I will keep you advised, but I have looked into it, and I've gotten one of the people on the ground and any people that ever come to my National Action Network conventions have seen our international panel, and have seen where we have had, I think, probably for the last 5 years, one that was one of the leaders of Operation Black Vote there in London, who's now in the House of Lords, and he and I talk, and anything I deal in Europe, and he put me in touch with the people there in Ireland. So I'll give updates as I know it.
2: Thank you, brother man.
0: Thank you. And thank you for your call. Bob Watson, 1162, saying that MS now is doing a live stream of removing Trump's name from the Kennedy Center. Judge did say he had to bring it down. He's still mad about that. I think that they are trying to block it, but to no avail. James Mitchell is saying a federal judge in Alexandria, Virginia, has put a preliminary injunction on Trump's anti-weaponization fund. I don't have the type of uncontestable evidence to show that it is worth it, that it won't be repeated. And interesting. Thank you for both of those exhale postings. Let's go to David in Baltimore, Maryland. David.
3: There's a law of diminishing returns going on.
0: Hello. Are you talking to me is that radio? Yeah, I think you're talking to somebody else, David. Let's go to Mustafa in Cincinnati, Ohio, the buzz. Mustafa.
4: Hey, good afternoon, Rev.
0: Good afternoon.
4: Yes, sir. My three songs for Black History Month. Man, so many. Number one on the list is James Brown, Superbad. Parts 1, 2, and 3.
0: He's calling why did I know you were gonna come with at least one James Brown? But go ahead.
4: Oh yeah, got to have some James Brown, man. He calling everybody in that song Superbad Parts 1, 2, and 3, calling Bootsy, his brother Phelps. Man, he calling Jabbo Starr, he calling everybody, man.
0: Yeah.
4: I got to have Sade. You know, nothing can come between us.
0: Wow.
4: And lastly, yeah, man, nothing can come between us. Powerful song. People hear it, they can feel it. Lastly, I got to throw my main man, Curtis Mayfield, in there, right on for the darkness. I got to remind people that they black. I got to remind them. Powerful songs. You know, in this day and age, Trump is like a dinosaur. Keep trying to fence, man, chipping away at everything we have gained. You know what I'm saying? So we got to hang in there. We got to hang in there and do our thing, man. We always have. You feel me? This is like when Ali got knocked down in Super Fight 1. He got back up, came back and won the title 3 times. Every time we get knocked down, we get up.
0: No doubt about it. Well, hey, let me tell you. I said in my sermon yesterday in Hampton, if you want evidence of that, look at that last game. The game 4,
4: yeah,
0: where the Knicks were down 29 points,
4: and
0: then give up, and came in the first time in history that ever happened in the NBA Finals.
4: First time,
0: and never gave up. And whether you like the sport or not, that's right. That's perseverance. And whether you like the sport or not, you got to take the message from that. Don't give up. It ain't over till it's over. And even with them down. Even with them down, Mustafa, and they took that shot, Jelly took that last shot and it hit the rim and was getting ready to bounce back, and OG jumped and just put it in. I mean, that won the game and goes down in history. If he had not been able to go back and just tap it in. Sometimes, you know, I did that in the sermon yesterday. Sometimes when you get on your last and you come back, you may think it's over and your life hits the rim. God will have somebody just tap it in for you anyhow. Don't give up. We can't
4: give
0: up.
4: You know what? I was watching a game. A buddy of mine tapped me on the shoulder and said, man, look, let's go. The fat lady is singing.
0: I like that. I like that. I love that. All right, my man in Cincinnati, Mustafa. Thank you. Have a good weekend. Let me take a break. We'll be right back. Akeem Smith said, yeah, God has the final word. He always did, and he always will. He'll have the final word. You just can't give up until he comes with the final word. Keep it in real. Shout out. Kickstart Friday. Be right back.
5: 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Breaking news. 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
6: It's Sybil Wilkes with what we need to know.
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6: It's Sybil Wilkes with what we need to know. Pet owners are getting a critical new defense as dangerous flesh-eating screwworm infestations continue to rise. The FDA approved over-the-counter generic Nictanpyram tablets to treat infested cats and dogs, marking the first generic animal drug cleared for this type of emergency care. While the fast-acting pills treat active larvae attacking living tissues, health officials warn they do not stop reinfestation, and severe wounds will still require veterinarian attention. Cases have mostly been confined to Texas. On the political scene and television as well, Vice President J.D. Vance is officially headed to daytime TV. He is locked in to appear on The View next week, June 16th, to discuss his book and the administration's national goals. The highly anticipated interview comes amid an intense legal showdown between Disney and the White House over the critical license renewals for 8 major ABC television stations. And finally, the legal fallout from the devastating January 2025 Palisades fire has hit very close to home to Los Angeles leadership. Mayor Karen Bass's brother, Kenneth Bass, officially filed a lawsuit against his sister's city. After losing his Malibu home in the blaze, Mr. Bass and his wife are seeking damages for property loss, severe smoke inhalation, and mental anguish, joining 15 other families and demanding a jury trial. LeBron James is said to be making his stance clear in the ultimate basketball debate. That's right. In an exclusive interview with Time magazine, the 41-year-old declared himself the absolute greatest player of all time. Did you hear that, Michael? King James remains completely undecided on retirement and a bit delusional, I might add. To subscribe to my free daily newsletter, please visit SybilWilkes.com. For all the news 24/7, go to News1.com. I'm Sybil Wilkes. Be informed. Be empowered.
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0: Sharp. Keeping it real.
1: Sun up, the sun down, taking that cotton.
2: There were many that were enslaved that left the plantation, said I'm free, and were recaptured and re-enslaved because the laws said that. Without them signing the laws that we fought for, how should we have gotten free?
0: Sharpton keeps it real.
2: Because you're raising things that you haven't thought out. There were slave rebellions that did. All right, then give me the answer. You haven't answered me yet. If you thought it out, give me the answer.
0: Asking the tough questions.
3: Well, see, here's the thing. I call him made a statement. Now you...
2: No, but I'm questioning your statement. You can question mine. You can question any statement I make. You can question any statement. Whoa. You can question any statement I make, but you cannot call here and tell me don't question the statement you make, brother.
0: Be a part of the conversation. Just keep it real. Live from the National Action Network corporate headquarters in New York, keeping it real. And now, America's number one civil rights leader, the Reverend Al Sharpton.

0: And we're back. 1-877-532-5797. And we are back. Let's read off the message board. Pauline McCullough says, remembering also the late Donny Hathaway. Donny Hathaway was a beautiful artist, beautiful singer. And I think that it is absolutely important we remember people like him. Daryl Prunty, 1780, says, this is my country, Mighty Clouds. The mighty Speed and Curtis Mayfield and the Impressions, Kurt Tom Records, 1968. I like that a lot. Let's see. David in Baltimore is back on the board. Is he off the speakerphone now, David? I do hear David.
1: Oh, there we go. Yeah. Thanks, Reverend. Yeah, sorry about that. I was actually two-timing with you on. I was on a Fresno station trying to set them straight about fracking when you came up to me before. Hey, well, you know, as you were talking about the cheating of America that's going on, when you start thinking about those voting rights acts. That's really an issue of taxation with representation. And the old boys don't want anybody to get representation. And, you know, that's the whole point. And when you start listening to hate radio now, they're calling Democrats evil and demons and whatnot. And I can smell the Inquisition coming with that crowd. So, but on a good note, we're one vote away from impeachment right now. And so that's a nice opportunity there. Hey, the other thing I was going to raise, you know, I'm big into the environment and big into economics. You remember I've talked about the penny economy and that we've got all these pennies floating around and they're going to be, we can come up with our own value with them. We could make a penny worth more than a cryptocurrency, worth more than a Bitcoin. And one of the things that happened here in San Francisco about 15, 20 years ago, was one of the board of supervisors did the economics on making mass transit free, entirely free. Apparently the fare box takes up about two-thirds of the budget of the whole bus company. Two-thirds of the
0: what?
1: The fare box.
0: Okay, yeah.
1: And so, so one-third of it is paying the maintenance and paying for the drivers. And so if you were to look at that, if you take the fare box out of it and you just turn it into a system for moving people, getting people up in the morning and back down from work and all this sort of thing, running to the library, running to the grocery store, all the money that is spent on gasoline currently is getting sucked out of town. But if you make the mass transit free, then all of that money stays in town and gets spent other ways. And so by making it free, they entirely change the economy. You know, say like San Francisco might spend, I don't know, I'll guess $14 million a day on gasoline. Well, if we can have $14 million a day stay in town, that comes back in sales tax and a lot of roofs fixed and a lot of back porches fixed and a lot of brand new tires, anything related to other stuff than cars, let's say. And so the idea that a penny, you know, how can we make a penny worth more than a Bitcoin? Well, it's already done with mass transit. If you just make sure that a mass transit works and people enjoy climbing on and chatting with their friends or reading a book or whatever, and that money stays in town and comes to other good purposes. So it's, you know, the whole idea of being sapped by the rising oil prices, let's turn the mass transit on full steam ahead and make it in an encouragement so that that money is going to stay in the region.
0: I think that's a pretty innovative idea. I'm hesitating because I'm wondering if that can be done by legislation or whether that has to be done by internal policy making by who's in charge of these municipalities. But it's a
1: it's
0: an interesting idea. Okay, thank you for your call.
1: Like I was saying, this is when Gavin was still the mayor of San Francisco.
0: Right, and before he became governor,
1: Right, and so he was faced with this, and the economics of it, it was Kevin Shelley was the board of supervisor, and he had done all the math, and he'd shown that if San Francisco did that, we would actually make $2 billion a year in sales tax, and what it costs to do the, paying the drivers and fixing the buses would be far less than the $2 billion we get back by making it free. And then, of course, this was during the Bush Gulf War, Bush Iraq War, when having oil was just about as evil as stupid idea as there was. And Kevin Shelley's math played out, and we don't have it all free right

0: Republicans walk a tightrope between appeasing Trump and trying to appease constituents. Honesty first. It's very true what Joanne Kemp is saying, that they're trying to walk this tightrope, and by flattering the president, who's got a fragile ego and many feel is not operating at his best mental facilities. And I had breakfast with a businessman the other day who is a white Republican, and he was saying that about him, and he engages with him from time to time. And I told him, well, you know, I don't hear y'all talking about taking him out like people were asking people to take Biden out of office, so where's the consistency? And it is mind-boggling to me how they all are just so intimidated, scared of Trump. So he's going to attack you. Okay. So he's going to have people come after you. Well, if you ain't doing nothing wrong, it'll bounce back in their face. It'll make you bigger. Stop giving him what he doesn't have. He don't have the last word. Let's go to Todd in Cleveland, Ohio. Todd, W-E-I-E. You're keeping it real with Al Sharpton.
1: Hey, Reverend Al Sharpton. So, do you, in your personal assessment, also recognize the redistricting of the maps around the country by the Republican Party is not just an attempt to change congressional districts for the midterm, but to also manipulate the Electoral College for the presidency?
0: Absolutely, I think that it manipulates the electoral map. Because if you change the districting and the voting and you diffuse a lot of people that will come out and vote, it will end up affecting the people that are the makeup of the Electoral College. And what people generally don't understand, you probably do, is the Electoral College meets and does the Electoral College voting. The members of the Electoral College are on the ballots. So as you do the redistricting, we need to take a close look at how the Electoral College people are chosen or elected and see if they are broken down by these new district lines, which disenfranchises the process of the Electoral College representing large segments of the American populace.
1: Everyone doesn't recognize this. It should be basic civics education for kids by the time they get to the ninth grade, that you could win in the presidency the 12 most populous states through the Electoral College. That would be California, Texas, Florida, New York, Illinois, Ohio, Pennsylvania, Georgia, Virginia, New Jersey, North Carolina, and I think Maryland. It might be Michigan. But you can win those states through the Electoral College, and which means you didn't win necessarily every single vote in those 12 states, but you won enough to win the Electoral College and get 270 Electoral College votes. And then every single person in the country and all the 38 remaining states and Washington, D.C. could vote against that candidate, and he would still or she would still win the presidency. So if the Electoral College is manipulated to the point where someone can win just those 12 most populous states, which is what's going on, that is what the attempt is, the ambition is, then it doesn't matter what the 38 other states totally think, or the District of Columbia, you won the presidency. And this is unprincipled. Wouldn't you agree?
0: I totally agree. And the technical way they're going to do attempt to do it is by the electors that are elected to the Electoral College based on those maps, those congressional districts.
1: And folks don't completely understand that because it's not taught to them often, not everybody, but often because it's not taught to them in school in just plain language. This is the dilemma with the Electoral College, amongst other things, that it can be manipulated that way. And it can really happen quickly now because the 21st century information moves so quickly, true and lies. And this is why these maps should be set up separate from being able to be manipulated by political parties. You know, we should not be able to gerrymander through political parties or

0: that matter at all, because this is what goes on. Never mind the rest of the country. Let's just get our people in as quickly as we can, and then we'll just tell the other groups, the rest of the population what to think. And I repeat something that I said last week. This is what Washington was talking about in his farewell address when he said political parties can be potent engines for cunning, ambitious, and unprincipled men to subvert the power of the people. That's what he was talking about. He said men, but this is men and women, and this is a very, very serious matter.
1: No, it's the most serious. It's the most serious. Thank you for your call.
0: Yep.
1: On the message board, I see OG Kelly said, this weekend of Black Music Month, three songs come to mind. One, Off the Wall by Michael Jackson. Two, with the racial division today, is Eye for an Eye by Ghetto Boys. And three is Nonstop by Drake. Oh, OG, I thought I was the only OG that knew some Drake song. Rich Thomas is on the message board saying, race beta, zero accountability or credibility, waste of air. Rich, you shouldn't talk about President Trump like that. Let's take a break. We'll be right back. Keeping it real. Have some respect for the office. Keeping it real. Shout out.

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1: It's Sybil Wilkes with what we need to know. 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
0: 50 WOL.

Keeping it real. I'm your host, Reverend Al Sharpton, and we're back. We had a little technical difficulties with getting straight. It's Exhale Friday, 1-877-532-5797, 1-877-532-5797, or go on the message board at www.nationalactionnetwork.net, www.nationalactionnetwork.net. And I believe I told DJ Boy, and DJ Biggs says on the message board, pressing toward the mark is a powerful, enduring reminder to stay focused, keep moving forward, and pursue your ultimate purpose without letting past setbacks or distractions slow you down. I agree with that, DJ, that biblical, the double-minded man is unstable in all things. And I agree with that. I may not agree with your conclusions. You may not agree with mine. But if we can agree that we all persevere and not be double-minded, and I think we all should. And would get more done. And I think we spend more time attacking each other for different tactics than we do moving forward and what we're doing. You know, when I was in school, you know, I was with the Operation Breadbasket, the Martin Luther King School of Thought. Most of my friends were in the Malcolm School of Thought. And everybody spent more time between Martin and Malcolm. When if they did what Martin and Malcolm said, we'd be first that further down the road. But I think that's easy for us to fight each other because we really don't want to fight the others. Gloria Mays says on the message board, yes, protest in Washington is necessary, but so are engaged active voters during local, state, and national elections. Literally, all forms of resistance are necessary at the moment in our nation's history. And I agree with you, Gloria. Fact of the matter is, national marches are to crystallize the issues that you use nationally to organize. If you don't have the drama of the national march, if we put tens of thousands of people there August 28th, it changes the conversation back, saying there is outrage, there is people concerned about the redistricting, the voting rights. Without that, they ain't going to bring it up. But if you don't follow it up with local organizing and on the ground work, then you've drawn attention to some with no follow up, and it will not occur to any progress. So it's not one or the other, it's both and. We have let them capture the imagination of the public, and our people feel defenseless because we've not put out a show of force nationally to say that we've not gone to sleep. So people want to join something that's live and vibrant, and we must demonstrate that. So you and I are on the same page there. It's got to be followed up locally, but you got to give them something to work with locally. And my best example is that's what they do. Trump goes out, draws big rallies, then the local guys go in and win the congressional seats. So their model is big national splashes, localized organizing. We must at least be smart enough to do that. And it's not like we've had a big national march, black led. And the last one we had was on Wall Street last year, August 28th. Now, we've had some local marches, which have been good, Mississippi, Selma, Montgomery. But we need a national right at the nation's capital to put it front and center where, you know, I'm on Avatar and show. I see what they're seeing in the newsroom. You got to make them cover and see, wait a minute, there's a lot of legs to this, a lot of people upset. That's why it's important. People should go to the website, sign up for the march, so we can be in touch with you. If you want to organize a bus, or if you've got a church bus you can bring, or whatever it is, go to one. To www.nationalactionnetwork.net, www.nationalactionnetwork, and sign
up for the march. Let's get ready to take our break. We're trying to get some technical stuff out. It's Exhale Friday. Keep it in real. 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
13: Mayor Rodney Jones said, go New York Knicks, go. And I certainly hope they do. It's good for the spirit of the city. Which is why I was glad to go Monday night. They didn't win Monday, but they won Wednesday in the crunch. And that's a good thing. And I think that we are good with that. Let me get ready to go to our break. When I come back, I think we got our glitches straight. Let's take a break, and we'll come back and do our last hour of Keeping It Real, Shopton. 1-877-532-5797. Be right back.
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15: It's Sybil Wilkes with what we need to know. A diplomatic update as President Trump signaled a peace deal with Iran could be imminent after he canceled a wave of planned military strikes Thursday. The president announced an official signing ceremony could take place this weekend in Europe involving Vice President J.D. Vance and top Iranian officials. The president also maintains the agreement will reopen the strategic Strait of Hormuz, even though U.S. Central Command insists this vital shipping lane has already remained completely open to commercial vessels. Chicago area detectives are investigating a brazen act of hate. Witnesses spotted a cross burning in broad daylight at Grant Park in downtown Chicago Tuesday. This disturbing event occurred on the grounds where former President Barack Obama delivered his historic acceptance speech in 2008, election night, after being elected the nation's first black president. And officials with the local Catholic Church, St. Sabina's on Chicago's South Side, posted a $10,000 reward for information leading to the arrest and conviction of anyone who was involved. The Reverend Michael Flager, senior pastor, called the cross burning an act of hate, adding that this event should be treated as a hate crime, just like a swastika is. In Alabama, a federal judge intervened to halt an execution. The court blocked the state from executing 49-year-old death row inmate Jeffrey Lee via the use of nitrogen gas. Lee was scheduled to die this week for a double murder committed in 1998, but the judge ruled the controversial method violates constitutional protections against cruel and unusual punishment. The state attorney general's office is currently reviewing the block and planning an appeal. To subscribe to my free daily newsletter, please visit SybilWilks.com for all the news 24/7. 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I'm Sybil Wilks. 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
1: And I have tears in my eyes, Rev, because this is a narrative that this generation, they need to know. And they need to hear that a black man who's lived the history of the entire civil rights movement, to everyone who was assassinated, to everyone who joined in March, to every individual who never seen the fact that we got the right to vote because they became strange fruit. I have these tears in my eyes today, Reverend.
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technical difficulties, but I think we can do this last hour. You can join this conversation. Exhale Friday, 1-877-532-5797. 1-877-532-5797. 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

0: All right, let's rejoin as we are for the last hour of the show every Friday by the senior pastor of the historic King Solomon Baptist Church of Detroit, head of national expansion, Michigan State Chair of National Action Network, the Reverend Dr. Charles Williams. Reverend Williams, how you doing?
1: All is well, Rev, and as always, it is good to be with you. I'm moving through the state currently as we continue to organize folks to join us for the National Action Network National March in Washington. You know, I've gotten call after call. Folks say, man, Reverend Shopton, he tore it up at the Hampton Ministers Conference. And I said, really? They said, yeah, he tore it up. I said, you didn't know? I said, if you didn't know, now you do know. But more importantly, that this is the most urgent moment that we have been in, the most consequential time that we have been in, and we need a word and we need a message that not only moves our souls and stirs our souls, but moves us to action. And so everybody who called me to say, Reverend Shopton, tow it up. I said, well, now I want to know, what are you going to do? Because preaching is one thing that we do, but organizing for action as we continue to fight for justice against all of these heinous attacks. You heard there's an attack in Chicago, cross burning. We heard about all the policies that have been affecting our community. Now we got to organize. And so I want to invite all of those who heard the word at the Baptist Minister Conference, all of those who would join us throughout the week on Keeping It Real, and all of those who pay close attention to MSNBC, and all of those who are lined up to be members and organizing with us, the National Action Network, to focus your efforts, and let's get in tens of thousands, if not hundreds of thousands, of those to join us for the National March on Washington. Go to www.nationalactionnetwork.net and call off. You say, I don't fool with the internet. 877-626-4651. Tell unity groups from your city, from your union hall.
0: So that we all right, you're spotting. You're going in and out, Reverend. All right, let's go to the phones. 1-877-532-5797. Let me go to Chicago, my ace Boone Coon. From the west side, he says it's the best side, Brother Frank. Frank?
2: Yes, sir. Reverend Al, how you doing?
0: I'm doing great.
2: Yes, sir. Yes, sir. Reverend Al, I haven't exhaled in a while. Well, I'm going to exhale now. All my life stuff flying up on the radar. You know who I got that from. You. Reverend Al, I want to know what you, Reverend Williams, and everyone in this audience think about this exhale and what we should do about it, okay?
0: About, think about what?
2: About this one layout. What we need to do about this one man. And this one man I'm talking about right now, people, is not Donald Trump. We focus all our focus on Donald Trump, this one man. Devastation, you call, which we should. There's another one man that's even more devious now than Donald Trump and had the potential to be more devious afterwards, after Donald Trump is gone. What do y'all think about one man coming to this country and destroying millions of government jobs, hundreds of thousands, not millions, I believe it's millions of government jobs, all up on the flag of waste, fraud, and abuse, while he himself become a trillionaire of our taxpayer dollars? This one man is a catalyst of destroying programs, billions of dollars in programs, resources, from Pell Grants to Medicare, Medicaid, SNAPs, WIC, Section 8, you name it. While he himself become a trillionaire through what we know as corporate welfare. All these tax breaks they're given. What we know as loopholes. What we know as insider trader. We all seen, we got proof of all this. How Donald Trump knows every time he opens his mouth up about certain things, the stock market is watching. It dictates whether that stock market that same day is going to go up or down. So there is insider trader. One man who come here and become a trillionaire while he is crippling and handicapping the non-rich and the programs, resources, you name it, etc.

0: et cetera, et cetera. I think this should be on our agenda with our part of 2020-28. And Reverend Al, no, I do not want to see this highlighted on Part of the Nation. I think after this, we should even talk about it on the Keep It Real show. This is something we should put on our agenda that we need to go after. There are laws against insider trader. There are laws against someone being to get all the government contracts just like that, which should be bidding on, which he could very easily bid on and probably win, but there was no bidding going on. This is a buddy-buddy system. I think what Jimmy Kimmel laid out on his show last night, Elon Musk is the one man I'm talking about, people. Come here and he raped this country, raped our treasury the same way his father and their, their friends and buddies did over in South Africa and became billionaires. He come here and technically be the kind of to destroy this country. I think his assets need to be frozen. I think we need to prove insider trading. I think we need to prove waste. They come on waste, fraud, and brew. We want to go after theft of government money, insider trading, all amassed. Well, this guy, Jimmy Kimmel laid out last night how Elon Musk had enough money now to buy every sports, major league team, NBA team in this nation.
1: He definitely tried to become a zillionaire, and he's done it. Thank you for your call, Frank.
0: He can stop every African American will become a professional athlete, at least during his lifetime. This should be on our agenda. We need to freeze that money and go after this guy and get it all back. What do y'all?
1: All right, thank you for your call, Frank. I think that we're talking about Elon Musk, and I think the way we've got to fight Elon Musk is that we must change the members of Congress. There's no easy way around this. If you put Hakeem in as Speaker, and we change the Senate, they can then impose the laws that would regulate and short circuit people like Elon Musk. Elon Musk was able to do it because his money helped bring Republicans in, and they relaxed all of the regulations. They relaxed all of the things that would put him in check. It ain't no rocket science here. They use politics to empower themselves business-wise. We need to use politics to disempower them. And they agreed in everything you said, Frank, and empower the people again. Thank you for your call. Let's go to Pam, my true sister, activist extraordinaire in Chicago. Pam.
2: Thank you, Reverend Sharpton. Thank you so much. And let me say, Brother Frank is right on the money. But I want to make sure, Reverend Sharpton, and maybe you can give us an accounting. Are the memberships in our civil rights organizations that are doing the work in the fight, are those memberships increasing substantially? Because I expect the answer to be yes. And so that's something that we can do.
1: I can say this. NAN has seen an increase, but I wouldn't say substantial, not to the degree that I would want to see it. I could not speak for the other organizations. We meet periodically, but membership has not come up. But I have seen some people have given to the building fund, NAN, that has its own building. Some people have joined membership, but I cannot say it's not at the level I think that we ought to be seeing.
2: Okay, well then, let's step it up. Black people and all those who claim to be our allies. Let's step it up because we know who is on the forefront doing the work. Right here in Chicago, they're burning crosses, Reverend Sharpton, in Grant Park.
1: Right, right.
2: I mean, do
1: right.
2: you see how brazen? So you have the white supremacist adjudicated rapist child predator in the White House. You have Musk who's doing the Heil Hitler signs. You have that evil person, Stephen Miller, and let me ask the Jewish community, what are you going to do about Stephen Miller? The Jewish leaders, are you going to denounce him? Like we're always demanded as black people to denounce. So here in Grant Park, they're burning crosses. I'm making phone calls to the alderman as well as the commander for that, the police commander for that district, as well as, you know, that's a the downtown, you know, upscale white community. I want to hear some outrage from those particular individuals, and I'm calling the superintendent. It's going to get worse. And so all I'm asking, Reverend Sharpton, for those of us who are in this fight, we've got to do everything possible, including put our money where our mouth are. And we need to have our billionaires and millionaires, our black billionaires and millionaires, need to step up with their money.
1: All right. I appreciate that call and appeal. Thank you for your call, Pam. Let's take a break. We'll be right back. Keep it up. Sharpton Williams. Be right back.
3: It's Sybil Wilkes with what we need to know. Pet owners are getting a critical new defense as dangerous flesh-eating screwworm infestations continue to rise. The FDA approved over-the-counter generic Nictanpyram tablets to treat infested cats and dogs, marking the first generic animal drug cleared for this type of emergency care. While the fast-acting pills treat active larvae attacking living tissues, health officials warn they do not stop reinfestation, and severe wounds will still require veterinarian attention. Cases have mostly been confined to Texas. On the political scene and television as well, Vice President J.D. Vance is officially headed to daytime TV. He is locked in to appear on The View next week, June 16th, to discuss his book and the administration's national goals. The highly anticipated interview comes amid an intense legal showdown between Disney and the White House over the critical license renewals for 8 major ABC television stations. And finally, the legal fallout from the devastating January 2025 Palisades fire has hit very close to home to Los Angeles leadership. Mayor Karen Bass's brother, Kenneth Bass, officially filed a lawsuit against his sister's city. After losing his Malibu home in the blaze, Mr. Bass and his wife are seeking damages for property loss, severe smoke inhalation, and mental anguish, joining 15 other families and demanding a jury trial. LeBron James is said to be making his stance clear in the ultimate basketball debate. That's right. In an exclusive interview with Time magazine, the 41-year-old declared himself the absolute greatest player of all time. Did you hear that, Michael? King James remains completely undecided on retirement. And a bit delusional, I might add. To subscribe to my free daily newsletter, please visit SybilWilkes.com. For all the news 24/7, go to News1.com. I'm Sybil Wilkes. Be informed. 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

0: straightening out some technical difficulties. I think we got it clear. Taking your calls at 1-877-532-5797. Let me go to Donald in Milwaukee, Wisconsin. Donald. I do not hear Donald.
1: Hello?
0: Yes.
1: Yeah, you hear me?
0: I hear you now, yes.
1: Oh, okay. I was thinking about the incident that happened in the White House on January 6th. A reporter stated the fact that he wants to reward them $1.30-something billion of our taxpayer money as a reward to them, because the reason why he said he feels sorry for them, and they deserve that money. I'm thinking about he done lost his mind.
0: Yeah, I agree with you all the way on that, Donald. Thank you for your call. The question that Donald raises, Reverend Williams, is not has Trump lost his mind, have we lost our mind, that we're sitting there allowing him to do it, allowing him to re-elect or elect people to the Congress, and to the and to the Senate that allow him to do it. I mean, what Donald Trump is doing is obvious. The fact is, we're allowing it. We have the numbers. We have the ability. Many of us are just too cynical and lazy. Let me say this. The fact that you give up, it ain't worth it, is exactly what they need. And the fact you get disgusted and mad, they don't care. The only people in life that care about you getting upset is people that love you. Donald Trump don't care about you getting upset. In fact, he enjoys it. He enjoys it. And I think that we, y'all get that noise on my, thank you. Some noise like a spaceship, something coming in. I think that if we get over it, that the angrier we get and the less we organize, the more it's in their interest, then we can turn this around. But if we delude ourselves, you talking smack on Facebook or on the social media, they don't care nothing about that. Just don't organize nothing. That's why you notice he only attacks people like Obama. He only comes after certain people that affect him losing that power. That's why he hits me every 3 or 4 weeks. Because he likes people to get cynical, disgusted. You know, I was talking to one of my friends that is a Garveyite. I told him, I don't disagree with you going back to Africa, but if there are those of us that want to stay, stay. All of us need to be paid that was born here of enslaved heritage. So why are we arguing? I'm not stopping you. Don't stop me. But we like to argue with each other and debate each other and write nasty things about each other. Because we're allowed to, and you're scared to do that about those in power. Rem Williams?
2: Rem, no, I think you absolutely, I think you even so much so, right, that we'll write stuff, as you said, and we'll get on Facebook, and we'll get on Twitter, and we'll get on Instagram, and all, and we'll do go live and everything else to go along with it. But if we don't put the footwork in, if we don't put the groundwork in, we don't organize, then we lose, and it's in our hands. I mean, the reality is, what happens in August, what happens in November, is going to decide whether we going forward as a country, or whether we're preparing ourselves for something that we've never even seen before.
0: You know, I was saying to one of my progressives, self-described progressive young white student friend of mine, like him, bright, has a, in my opinion, a good future, and he writes all these critiques of everybody on social media, just, you know, cause he's a purist, you got to do it all the way his way or you're a sellout or you this or that. I said, let me ask you a question. Who owns Facebook? Mark Zuckerberg. And X, formerly Twitter, Elon Musk. You don't think that they can monitor and have built-in systems that they can say, okay, what is public opinion saying about this, that, or the other? And they know that you're cynical about whatever movements are going forward that you're not in, that you question all the leaders. So you're adding to their data that, hey, we got them all fighting each other. You act like when you post on Facebook or posting on X or Instagram that you're only talking to your friends and followers. The companies that own them have that data. And they can see us turning against each other because you're writing about it. And you're writing like you're talking to your friends and like they who control the data don't have copies of all that, study all that, and say this percentage of blacks are saying this. That's why one of the things I've learned in the going on 15 years now I've been on Politics Nation is data controls all that. They don't care what you say or do. The data says how many viewers watch you, how many in the demographic, which is the 18 to 30 demographic. Those are the young people watch it. That's what they sell the advertising on. You can, you know, blow a balloon or make a great speech. What does the data say? Are people watching it? Are people responding? And I think that we operate like, you know, we're only talking to each other and you're on public record. And you got to have more sense than that.
2: Rev, you're absolutely right. I mean, look, you think about, like you said, Elon Musk, you think about all of these folks. Not only are the companies watching it, but the conservatives and everybody else, they're watching it too. And don't think they don't study. Oh, we turn this person against this person. We turn them against them. We turn them against. That's why solidarity and organization in this period, in this time, is paramount, and there's really no time for a whole lot of game playing. Because I'm like you. Some folks, they make me think they're working for the other side while they posture and acting like they're working with us.
0: Not only are some working with the other side, some are unconsciously helping the other side because they're driven by emotion rather than by strategy. Let's go to Deshaun in Washington, D.C. Deshaun. Hold up. I'll come right back to Deshaun after the break. Keeping it real. XL Friday. Shopton Williams. Be right back.
3: It's Sybil Wilkes with what we need to know. Pet owners are getting a critical new defense as dangerous flesh-eating screwworm infestations continue to rise. The FDA approved over-the-counter generic Nictanpyram tablets to treat infested cats and dogs, marking the first generic animal drug cleared for this type of emergency care. While the fast-acting pills treat active larvae attacking living tissues, health officials warn they do not stop reinfestation, and severe wounds will still require veterinarian attention. Cases have mostly been confined to Texas. On the political scene and television as well, Vice President J.D. Vance is officially headed to daytime TV. He is locked in to appear on The View next week, June 16th, to discuss his book and the administration's national goals. The highly anticipated interview comes amid an intense legal showdown between Disney and the White House over the critical license renewals for 8 major ABC television stations. And finally, the legal fallout from the devastating January 2025 Palisades fire has hit very close to home to Los Angeles leadership. Mayor Karen Bass's brother, Kenneth Bass, officially filed a lawsuit against his sister's city. After losing his Malibu home in the blaze, Mr. Bass and his wife are seeking damages for property loss, severe smoke inhalation, and mental anguish, joining 15 other families and demanding a jury trial. LeBron James is said to be making his stance clear in the ultimate basketball debate. That's right. In an exclusive interview with Time magazine, the 41-year-old declared himself the absolute greatest player of all time. Did you hear that, Michael? King James remains completely undecided on retirement. And a bit delusional, I might add. To subscribe to my free daily newsletter, please visit SybilWilks.com. For all the news 24/7, go to NewsOne.com. I'm Sybil Wilks. Be informed. Be empowered.
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0: forget, you really don't want to miss this weekend on Politics Nation with Al Sharpton. I'll be live tomorrow, Saturday, and Sunday at 5 p.m. Eastern Time. Both nights, you really, really need to dig in. I'm going to have on Senator Cory Booker to break down what they're doing about Iran, as well as dealing with the issues of how we stop this legislation that allows Trump to get away with this $180 billion. What is the plan? We'll have on Congressman Glenn Ivey, and we'll have on Father Flager in Chicago, who's putting up a reward for who burnt that cross and put it on Grant Park, leading into Obama Library opening week. On Sunday, have the governor candidate, Democratic candidate for governor of South Carolina, Jermaine Johnson, a brother. A lot of people don't know a brother is running for that seat. I'm going to have Congresswoman Jennifer McClellan and Aaron Ford, who's running for governor in Nevada. And, of course, the one and only, I think one of the best sports writers and columnists in sports, Bill Roden, will be on to talk about the NBA Finals. And, you know, the NBA is playing tomorrow night after my show, so you ain't gonna miss the show. I ain't gonna miss it because I'm hoping the Knicks take it home tomorrow night in San Antonio. So since San Antonio was rude enough to win one here in the Knicks' place, I was there that night. And on Sunday after the show is the Trump UFC match. So you ain't gonna miss either one of them, you that are intending to do that. I won't be celebrating Donald King's birthday. I won't be watching no cage fighting, but I will be with the Knicks. And also, don't forget, you that are in the New York area, you can tell everybody you heard I was stormed out. I couldn't get in Chicago. I will be at the rally in Harlem in the morning, 9 a.m. to 11 a.m. at the House of Justice meeting that has been now the last couple of months at the historic Mother AME Zion Church. And I'm very grateful that we've been able to get Mother AME Zion, 137th Street and 7th Avenue. And of course, we're just waiting on the city occupancy inspectors to finish. We'll be moving into our headquarters. But for now, meet me there in the morning. If you're not in New York, you can tune in live to the rally at Impact Television, or you can go to nationalactionnetwork.net and watch it, or you can go to YouTube/NAN and watch it as well, Facebook as well. We're all over the place. Don't miss the rally. And again, I emphasize, sign up for the march so you can get the information and you can get instructions. 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Let's get organized now. Go to www.nationalactionnetwork.net. All right, Reverend Williams, what's happening at Saturday Action in Detroit?
1: 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We're organizing for the National March, and we're organizing for the Get the Vote Out between the primary in August and the general in November. So join us tomorrow at 10 a.m. at the historic King Solomon Baptist Church, 6114th Street in the city of Detroit.
0: All right. And I think that's wonderful. John McKinney is saying on on our message board, I celebrated my 31st wedding anniversary day before yesterday, and I got a financial blessing occurred, a big piece of change. One of you guys on here said I would get blessed. I'm praying at sunrise. I think that's one. You know, I pray before sunrise. I get up every morning. Even though I got into the Washington Hotel late last night when I couldn't get to Chicago, get up before dawn, do my prayer and meditation. That is a blessed thing, McKinney. You're absolutely right. And he says, I like Patti LaBelle saying, I got a new attitude. And Iris Celestine Brozard is saying greetings and salutations to you and keeping it real, listening, viewing audience on this Waiting to Exhale Friday. Remember now, Sharpton, my exhale is tied to your point on the division and cynicism in our community at large. That's right. Too much cynicism, Reverend Williams. I think we lost Reverend Williams. All right, let me go. Let me get the most impressive, irreversible, irreplaceable president of the Greater Cleveland Chapter of the National Action Network, Marcia McCoy.
2: Sister McCoy. Yes, sir. Can you hear me?
0: I hear you now, yes.
2: Yes, sir. Our Honorable Reverend Dr. Professor Al Sharpton and our Executive Director, where the Midwest is the best. I, along with our mule-carrying bishop, will deliver our Midwest region states, Illinois, Indiana, Iowa, Kansas, Michigan, Minnesota, Missouri, Nebraska, North Dakota, Ohio, South Dakota, and Wisconsin to the March on Washington, Friday, August 28th, Friday, as we join others for the No Tricks in 2026. Remember, in November, and the vote early, vote often, and vote always, energetic, fire-inspired, motivation, no messages of hope that we will hear at the march. Bishop Cavanaugh.
3: Dr. Al Sharpton.
0: Yes, sir.
3: Dr. Child Williams.
1: Yes, sir.
3: Oh, my mule, my brother.
1: I got you, Rev.
3: My brothers and my sisters, there is an old saying that says, power corrupts, and absolute power corrupts absolutely. Power instinctively has a way of impregnating the ego of a person so that they begin to believe that they cannot be brought down and experience defeat. I don't know if there is any more powerful organization in the struggle for justice, equality, and freedom than the National Action Network, under the leadership of our illustrious and distinguished leader, the Reverend Dr. Al Sharpton. Say what you will or you want to, but this powerful leader commands significant decades of years on television and radio while leading an army of active freedom fighters who absolutely won't be denied. The dynamism of this collective mountainous power group has not enlarged the head size of this phenomenal powerhouse leader and not corrupted his head or his heart. Dr. Sharpton's humility remains intact, and his devotion to the struggle is unending. When leaders' massive narcissistic selfish interest, their ego exceeds their humbleness, they become a hindrance to their own cause. Move yourself and let the Lord direct your path. The Holy Bible teaches, humble yourself below the Lord, and he will raise you up. The Hitlers, the Trumps, and the Putins of the world don't win. They just get caught up in their own power-hungry ego and fade away into oblivion. But they that wait upon the Lord shall renew their strength and mount up with wings as eagles, run and not be weary, walk and not faint. Convicted felon Donald J. Trump's lies, his chicanery, his racism and authoritarianism are they which will doom his presidency and decimate his legacy. Hatred, bigotry, and white supremacy are self-defeating and will ultimately crumble to the ground just like Trumpism. There are some eternal verities embedded and encapsulated in the bowels of the universe that don't change regardless of the circumstances of the situation. Power does not overcome righteousness. Bullies don't go unpunished. Wrong does not win in the end. Lies don't outlive the truth. Evil will never ultimately prevail over righteousness. Truth crushed to the earth will rise again. Might does not make things right, and boos are not cheers. The arc of the universe is long, but it bends toward justice. And to all those who are trying to take democracy back to the darkness of slavery, authoritarianism will not succeed. However, darkness will never outshine the light of justice, equality, and freedom. Without steadfast, phenomenal leader, of the National Action Network, the Reverend Dr. Al Sharpton, propitiatory magnetism and magnitude for developing and executing the necessary means to overcome this darkness, we will and we shall overcome. All we have to do is believe in our hearts that we shall overcome someday. Thank you, Doctor.
0: All right. Thank you. Thank you. Thank you. Thank you to Bishop Cavendish. Thank you to Marcia McCoy, Cleveland, Greater Cleveland Chapter, Nan. Thank you, Reverend Dr. Charles Williams. Let me thank all
4: thank
0: of you.
4: You
0: that called in, listened in, you that called in and couldn't get through, you that hung in with me through the technical difficulties. I appreciate you the most. And as we go in this weekend, remember, whatever you do, wherever you go, however you feel, tell somebody, tell anybody, tell everybody that Reverend Al told you personally, keep it real, keep it real, keep it real. Keep it real.

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1: Dad! 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
20: Seeing something that is required. I'm coming to you live from our National Action Network corporate headquarters in New York. And for the next 3 hours, it is Exhale Friday, and you can talk about whatever is on your mind and whatever is in your heart, and we will be hearing from you either by calling me at 1-877-532-5797 or going to the message board at www.nationalactionnetwork.net. And I see Cedric Cooper is already on the message board saying, good afternoon, Reverend Dr. Sharpton, and keeping it real, nation. I tuned into the Hampton Ministers Conference last evening, and I spoke yesterday at the Hampton Ministers Conference. This is a conference, for you that don't know, that ministers all over the country, thousands of them, gather once a year and preach and sell books and do various things in the faith community. And I was the senior statesman preacher yesterday morning in Hampton, Virginia, at the Hampton University. And there were, I'd say, 5,000-6,000 people there in the auditorium. Well, not the auditorium, it's like a stadium. And I was honored to do it, and then was going from there to Chicago to speak this morning at the Rainbow Push Conference. And we got to the airport in Norfolk, which is right outside of Hamptons, right outside of. And they told us there were tornadoes in Chicago, couldn't fly to Chicago. Chicago's airports closed down. So we waited. The tornadoes didn't move, so we decided to come to New York and got on a plane. And they pulled out, and then they said, oh, bad weather in Pennsylvania. This flight's canceled. So I ended up having to drive all night. Got a car and driver, and we drove all night, me and my travel team, to Washington, D.C., and then because everybody had been canceled, there was no bookings for Chicago or New York that we could get in this morning. So I literally had to get another car and driver and drove into New York. So I will obviously not going to make Rainbow Push's convention. I'm certainly going to send a tape message to the conventioners. And I understand a lot of people couldn't get around the various parts of the country. But I'm glad I'm here, because we need to exhale. There's a lot to talk about, and I want to hear what you've got to say, and I'm going to tell you what I've got to say. And let me start by saying, woke up this morning, as I said, in Washington, in the hotel, and again, Donald Trump is playing with people's minds and their lives. He's saying now that there's an imminent decision that will end the war. We have finished the war in Iran. And he says there's a final threat that has been off the table, and a final deal is imminent. And one report says he's going to pay a certain amount of money. And the amount of money is far less than he accused

Iranians are not going to just bend and bow. You have people there, whether you agree or I agree or not, that believe in what they're doing and are doing it to the best of their ability, even if it costs their lives. That's what he's dealing with. What we're hearing, Joanne Kemp on our message board is saying, sounds like the Obama's deal, no matter what he's saying. Absolutely. There's no matter what he's saying. So we're looking at that. We're looking at what is going on with the question of the Supreme Court blocks an execution of inmate with lower court room. Lower court found cruel and unusual. That's a good thing. And we are also looking at, this is Black Music History Month, and we want to really, really hear from you on this week. We said we wanted to hear the three songs that you wanted to make sure you said are the three top in your mind on Black music history. And I think that, you know, songs and music, as I study our history, is so important, so much a part of our history. And I think that you and I should be able to find some difficulty in choosing the top three. But let's talk about all that. I'm also getting a notice here. There's a active shooting in Texas. Let me get more information, and we'll be right back after the break. 1-877-532-5797. 1-877-532-5797. Shopton. Exhale Friday. Be right back.

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1: It's Sybil Wilkes with what we need to know. A diplomatic update as President Trump signaled a peace deal with Iran could be imminent after he canceled a wave of planned military strikes Thursday. The president announced an official signing ceremony could take place this weekend in Europe involving Vice President J.D. Vance and top Iranian officials. The president also maintains the agreement will reopen the strategic Strait of Hormuz, even though U.S. Central Command insists this vital shipping lane has already remained completely open to commercial vessels. Chicago area detectives are investigating a brazen act of hate. Witnesses spotted a cross burning in broad daylight at Grant Park in downtown Chicago Tuesday. This disturbing event occurred on the grounds where former President Barack Obama delivered his historic acceptance speech in 2008, election night, after being elected the nation's first black president. And officials with the local Catholic Church, St. Sabina's on Chicago's South Side, posted a $10,000 reward for information leading to the arrest and conviction of anyone who was involved. The Reverend Michael Flager, senior pastor, called the cross burning an act of hate, adding that this event should be treated as a hate crime, just like a swastika is. In Alabama, a federal judge intervened to halt an execution. The court blocked the state from executing 49-year-old death row inmate Jeffrey Lee via the use of nitrogen gas. Lee was scheduled to die this week for a double murder committed in 1998, but the judge ruled the controversial method violates constitutional protections against cruel and unusual punishment. The state attorney general's office is currently reviewing the block and planning an appeal. To subscribe to my free daily newsletter, please visit SybilWilkes.com. For all the news 24/7, go to News1.com. I'm Sybil Wilkes. 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

And we're back. Keeping it real. 1-877-532-5797. 1-877-532-5797. It's Exhale Friday. A lot going on. And among the other things I was checking out as I was traveling is that today the Department of Justice is pushing forward on claims of election fraud. They broke into a raided a voting rights group in the Midwest. So the continued fight, they started with the Southern Poverty Law Center, going after various groups. It is interesting that we've heard not a peep. It's interesting, but not surprising that we've heard not a peep from Republicans that had so many conspiracy theories around Donald Trump that have no problem with seeing the weaponizing of the justice system when it comes to groups that are clearly opposed to tyranny in this country. Let me say, by way of announcements, we are going to have a lot going on this weekend, and I want you to know what it is. Certainly, we are seeing the finals, NBA finals. They go move to San Antonio, and the Knicks, who are many of us that are New Yorkers are rooting for, only have to win one more game. I think they have one game tomorrow night, and then if they win that game, it's over. Or the second game, if it goes to another one, they will be on Monday night. So now Spike Lee, who was on Politics Nation Saturday before last, says that the Knicks will win in six, which would be Monday night. But they may stop the jive in five, which is tomorrow night. And I think, you know, I referred to the Knicks win in my sermon yesterday in Hampton. And I think that it is something that's caught a lot of enthusiasm, particularly in New York, because they have not had a championship here since, I think, 73. And it's a long time. Let me say, by way of announcements, and I'm going to the phone, this Exhale Friday. Don't forget, watch Politics Nation. You really going to want to watch it this weekend. I promised you it was some heavy hitters. And they are going to be some heavy hitters on today, on tomorrow and Sunday. I'm going to have on tomorrow, I'm going to start it off. It's Senator Cory Booker himself. Cory Booker will be on. He will talk to me. I want to ask him about the intelligence chief that has been chosen by Donald Trump, Oliver Pulte. And how the Senate is going to block that. I want to ask him about the Congressional Black Caucus PAC meeting. I want to ask him a lot of the legislative ideas that's going forward and the midterm election issues. I also will have on the head of the Congressional Black Caucus Political Action Committee, Congressman Glenn Ivey. I will have... I'm looking at some of the local races, and I'm going to have on early voting starts in New York tomorrow. So I'm going to have on Antonio Reynoso, who's the Brooklyn Borough President, who's running for Congress. I'm going to have others on, too. And I'm going to end with a Chicago church's offer $10,000 reward after Burning Cross. I didn't even want to look that way as we got in the car having to drive back from Washington, a four-hour drive today. It just desecrates this whole nation. And look, I loved boxing. Cage fighting is a little different to me.
because it's more brutal to me. And boxing was brutal to some people, but it was more art. But this is, and then, you know, soon they'll be having, you know, the animals fighting each other again. It's just, it's getting to that kind of bloodthirsty savagery, celebrating that. It's just my personal opinion. All right, we're going to the phones. It is Exhale Friday. Whatever's on your mind, whatever is in your heart, 1-877-532-5797. 1-877-532-5797. And yeah, I think let's take the break. I was getting ready to go to a caller, but we'll have to stop him anyway. So let's go right to the break. We'll be right back. Exhale Friday.

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0: Keeping it real. I am your host, Reverend Al Sharpton. It's Exhale Friday. Whatever's on your mind, whatever's in your heart, 1-877-532-5797. 1-877-532-5797. Or you can go to the message board. OG Kelly is saying on the message board, these cuts to health care and the Affordable Care Act is going to cause a lot of people to lose their lives. Literally. Literally. Now, this is not no speech, no talking point, OG is talking about. This is literally the case. Let's go to the phones. Let's start with JT in Milwaukee, Wisconsin. JT, you're on Keeping It Real XL Friday.
1: Yes, sir. Good afternoon, Reverend Sharpton.
0: Good afternoon.
1: How you doing, sir?
0: I'm doing great.
1: Hey, Rev, first of all, I would like to say I called for Black Music Month because I want to ask you a question about somebody that I remember back in old school. Back, I would say, circa 1950 or 1960. But, Rev, before I say that, I just want to say thank you for what you do.
0: Thank you.
1: And, Rev, and you're welcome. Hey, Rev, Black Music Month. I don't know if you remember this gentleman, but his name was Brooke Benton back in the days. Mr. Brooke Benton back in the days had one of his, he did a lot of great songs. He had that baritone voice and stuff like that. Rev, one of my favorite songs was A Rainy Night in Georgia.
0: Yeah.
1: You remember that?
0: I remember that. Over and by my suitcase, trying to find a warm place.
1: Yeah.
0: Spend the night. Yeah, I remember that now. I was a kid, but I remember that.
1: Rainy night in Georgia.
0: Raining
1: night in Georgia.
0: Yeah, I love it. Yeah, no, I remember that. I remember that very well.
1: Okay, so Rev, that's one of my for Black History Music Month. Rev, that's one of Mr. Brent Benton. I think his name was Rev. Was it Brent Button, Benton? I'm sorry, Mr. Brent Benton. Back in those days, Rev. He had a rain night in Georgia, Rev.
0: Yeah, and I met him. You know, he ended up being a member of a Baptist church out there. I think he started either preaching or singing in the choir. But I met him when I was a boy preacher, and he was still going pretty strong. Brooke Benton, that was a wonderful memory, but go ahead.
1: Well, anyway, Rev, I just want to mention that for Black Music History Month. Yeah, Mr. Brooke Benton. Yeah, The Rainy Night in Georgia was my favorite, Rev, even though he did a whole lot of great music back in those days, Rev. Like I'm saying, that baritone voice. But, Rev, you remember that? I remember that. So, Rev, thank you for taking my call. I just want to mention Mr. Brooke Benton. Back then with Rainy Night in Georgia. Rev, you have a good day, sir.
0: I'm glad you called. Thank you for the memory. Let's go to Rick in Germany. Rick, you're keeping it real with Al Sharpton. It's hot. It is Exhale Friday. I almost went to Monday. It is Exhale Friday.
2: I'm right with you, brother man. I'm right with you. Good day, good day, good day.
0: Good day to you.
2: It's hard to follow that, brother. Music is essential to the soul, not just the souls of Black folks, but folks all over the planet. And yet, the times are serious. The media is an overdose of information, and you have to wade through it to find out what is important to you and your world there in America. I want to start off by talking about the war in Iran. Two quick points. It is arrogant and hypocritical for the Western world to declare that Iran, as an Islamic nation, should never possess atomic weapons or atomic power that might lead to atomic weapons. We have both in America, and I just think it's just arrogant and hypocritical for us to press down on them for what they might do, what they haven't done, but what they might do. Second, World War III started in 1991 with George H.W. Bush going into Iraq to wage war. World War III is still going on, not only because of the president in the White House, but because of a Congress that looks the other way when presidents choose to wage war. The World War III is still going on. It's just a different Islamic country about every 6 to 10 years. We're still fighting. And if you look on a map, Iraq, Iran, and Afghanistan are neighbors. They all border each other. So it's like pick a country, and if we deem them to be a threat to Israel, we will wage war with them because of what they might do, not because of what they've done. And last, I asked you yesterday or the day before about Ireland. I understand that a black man was murdered by security forces in Dublin for shoplifting. I also understand that blacks in Northern Ireland, Belfast particularly, are catching hell. The whites are rioting and setting fires. Did you look into any of that?
0: Yes, I've talked to our people in London, and I'm very much on top of that. Even as I was traveling, I have no definitive word from them on what their conclusive recommendation that we do to support. But there is a movement there against the, especially in Ireland. The killing happened in Dublin, but I understand there's other parts of Ireland where they're rioting by whites. And I will keep you advised, but I have looked into it, and I've gotten one of the people on the ground and any people that ever come to my National Action Network conventions have seen our international panel, and have seen where we have had, I think probably for the last 5 years, one that was one of the leaders of Operation Black Vote there in London, who's now in the House of Lords, and he and I talk, and anything I deal in Europe, and he put me in touch with the people there in Ireland. So I'll give updates as I know it.
2: Thank you, brother man.
0: Thank you. And thank you for your call. Bob Watson, 1162, saying that MS now is doing a live stream of removing Trump's name from the Kennedy Center. Judge did say he had to bring it down. He's still mad about that. I think that they are trying to block it, but to no avail. James Mitchell is saying a federal judge in Alexandria, Virginia, has put a preliminary injunction on Trump's anti-weaponization fund. I don't have the type of uncontestable evidence to show that it is worth it, that it won't be repeated. And interesting. Thank you for both of those exhale postings. Let's go to David in Baltimore, Maryland. David.
3: There's a law of diminishing returns going on.
0: Hello.
3: Chevron, or excuse me.
0: Are you talking to me is that radio? Yeah, I think you're talking to somebody else, David. Let's go to Mustafa in Cincinnati, Ohio, the buzz. Mustafa.
4: Hey, good afternoon, Rev.
0: Good afternoon.
4: Yes, sir. My three songs for Black History Month. Man, so many. Number one on the list is James Brown, Super Bad, Parts 1, 2, and 3.
0: He's calling why did I know you were going to come with at least one James Brown? But go ahead.
4: Oh, yeah. Got to have some James Brown, man. He calling everybody in that song. Super Bad, Parts 1, 2, and 3. Calling Bootsy, his brother Phelps. Man, he calling Jabbo Stars. He calling everybody, man.
0: Yeah.
4: I got to have Sade. You know, nothing can come between us.
0: Wow.
4: And lastly, man, nothing can come between us. Powerful song. People hear it, they can feel it. Lastly, I got to throw my main man, Curtis Mayfield, in there, right on for the darkness. I got to remind people that they black. I got to remind them. Powerful songs. You know, in this day and age, Trump is like a dinosaur. Keep trying the fence, man, chipping away at everything we have gained. You know what I'm saying? So we got to hang in there. We got to hang in there and do our thing, man. We always have. You feel me? This is like when Ali got knocked down in Super Fight 1. He got back up, came back and won the title 3 times. Every time we get knocked down, we get up.
0: No doubt about it. Well, hey, let me tell you, I said in my sermon yesterday in Hampton, if you want evidence of that, look at that last game, the game 4.
4: Yeah.
0: Where the Knicks were down 29 points.
4: Oh, my God.
0: And then give up. And came in, never, first time in history that ever happened in the NBA Finals.
4: First time.
0: And never gave up. And whether you like the sport or not, that's right. That's perseverance. And whether you like the sport or not, you got to take the message from that. Don't give up. It ain't over till it's over. And even with them down, Mustafa, and they took that shot, Jelly took that last shot and it hit the rim and was getting ready to bounce back. And OG jumped and just put it in. I mean, that won the game. And goes down in history. If he had not been able to go back and just tap it in, sometimes, you know, I did that in the sermon yesterday. Sometimes when you get on your last and you come back, you may think it's over and your life hits the rim. God will have somebody just tap it in for you anyhow. Don't give up. We can't give up.
4: I was watching a game. A buddy of mine tapped me on the shoulder and said, man, look, let's go. The fat lady is singing.
0: I like that. I love that. All right, my man in Cincinnati, Mustafa. Thank you. Have a good weekend. Let me take a break. We'll be right back. Akeem Smith said, yeah, God has the final word. He always did and he always will. He'll have the final word. You just can't give up until he comes with the final word. Keep it in real. Shout out to KXL Friday. Be right back.
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6: It's Sybil Wilkes with what we need to know.
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6: It's Sybil Wilkes with what we need to know. Pet owners are getting a critical new defense as dangerous flesh-eating screwworm infestations continue to rise. The FDA approved over-the-counter generic Nictanpyram tablets to treat infested cats and dogs, marking the first generic animal drug cleared for this type of emergency care. While the fast-acting pills treat active larvae attacking living tissues, health officials warn they do not stop reinfestation, and severe wounds will still require veterinarian attention. Cases have mostly been confined to Texas. On the political scene and television as well, Vice President J.D. Vance is officially headed to daytime TV. He is locked in to appear on The View next week, June 16th, to discuss his book and the administration's national goals. The highly anticipated interview comes amid an intense legal showdown between Disney and the White House over the critical license renewals for 8 major ABC television stations. And finally, the legal fallout from the devastating January 2025 Palisades fire has hit very close to home to Los Angeles leadership. Mayor Karen Bass's brother, Kenneth Bass, officially filed a lawsuit against his sister's city. After losing his Malibu home in the blaze, Mr. Bass and his wife are seeking damages for property loss, severe smoke inhalation, and mental anguish, joining 15 other families and demanding a jury trial. LeBron James is said to be making his stance clear in the ultimate basketball debate. That's right. In an exclusive interview with Time Magazine, the 41-year-old declared himself the absolute greatest player of all time. Did you hear that, Michael? King James remains completely undecided on retirement. And a bit delusional, I might add. To subscribe to my free daily newsletter, please visit SybilWilkes.com. For all the news 24/7, go to News1.com. I'm Sybil Wilkes. Be informed. 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

0: Sharpton, keeping it real.
1: Sun up, the sun down, taking that cotton.
2: There were many that were enslaved that left the plantation, said I'm free, and were recaptured and re-enslaved because the laws said that. Without them signing the laws that we fought for, how should we have gotten free?
0: Sharpton keeps it real.
2: Because you're raising things that you haven't thought out. There were slave rebellions that did. All right, then give me the answer. You haven't answered me yet. If you thought it out, give me the answer.
0: Asking the tough questions.
3: Well, here's the thing. I called
2: him in a statement.
3: Now, you can question your statement. You can question mine. You can question any statement I make.
2: Whoa. You can question any statement I make, but you cannot call here and tell me don't question the statement you make, brother.
0: Be a part of the conversation. Just keep it real. Live from the National Action Network corporate headquarters in New York, keeping it real. And now, America's number one civil rights leader, the Reverend

0: Shopton, and we're back. 1-877-532-5797, and we are back. Let's read off the message board. Pauline McCullough says, remembering also the late Donny Hathaway. Donny Hathaway was a beautiful artist, beautiful singer. And I think that it is absolutely important we remember people like him. Daryl Prunty, 1780, says, this is my country, Mighty Clouds. The mighty Speed and Curtis Mayfield and the Impressions, Kurt Tom Records, 1968. I like that a lot. Let's see. David in Baltimore is back on the board. Is he off the speakerphone now, David? I do hear David.
1: Oh, there we go. Yeah. Thanks, Reverend. Yeah, sorry about that. I was actually two-timing with you on. I was on a Fresno station trying to set them straight about fracking when you came up to me before. Hey, well, you know, as you were talking about the cheating of America that's going on, when you start thinking about those voting rights acts, that's really an issue of taxation with representation. And the old boys don't want anybody to get representation. And, you know, that's the whole point. And when you start listening to hate radio now, they're calling Democrats evil and demons and whatnot. And I just smell the Inquisition coming with that crowd. So, but on a good note, we're one vote away from impeachment right now. And So that's a nice opportunity there. Hey, the other thing I was going to raise, you know, I'm big into the environment and big into economics. You remember I've talked about the penny economy and that we've got all these pennies floating around and they're going to be, we can come up with our own value with them. We could make a penny worth more than a cryptocurrency, worth more than a Bitcoin. And one of the things that happened here in San Francisco about 15, 20 years ago, was one of the board of supervisors did the economics on making mass transit free, entirely free. Apparently the fare box takes up about two-thirds of the budget of the whole bus company. Two-thirds of the
0: what?
1: The fare box.
0: Okay, yeah.
1: And so one-third of it is paying the maintenance and paying for the drivers. And so if you were to look at that, if you take the fare box out of it and you just turn it into a system for moving people, getting people up in the morning and back down from work and all this sort of thing, running to the library, running to the grocery store, all the money that is spent on gasoline currently is getting sucked out of town. But if you make the mass transit free, then all of that money stays in town and gets spent other ways. And so by making it free, they entirely change the economy. You know, say like San Francisco might spend, I don't know, I'll guess $14 million a day on gasoline. Well, if we can have $14 million a day stay in town, that comes back in sales tax and a lot of roofs fixed and a lot of back porches fixed and a lot of brand new tires, anything related to other stuff than cars, let's say. And so the idea that a penny, you know, how can we make a penny worth more than a Bitcoin? Well, it's already done with mass transit if you just make sure that a mass transit works and people enjoy climbing on and chatting with their friends or reading a book or whatever, and that money stays in town and comes to other good purposes. So it's, you know, the whole idea of being sapped by the rising oil prices, let's turn the mass transit on full steam ahead and make it in an encouragement so that money is going to stay in the region.
0: I think that's a pretty innovative idea. I'm hesitating because I'm wondering if that can be done by legislation or whether that has to be done by internal policy making by who's in charge of these municipalities. But it's a
1: sure.
0: It's an interesting idea. Okay, thank you for your call.
1: Like I was saying, this is when Gavin was still the mayor of San Francisco.
0: Right, and before he became governor,
1: Right, and so he was faced with this, and the economics of it, was Kevin Shelley was the board of supervisor, and he had done all the math, and he'd shown that if San Francisco did that, we would actually make $2 billion a year in sales tax. And what it costs to do paying the drivers and fixing the buses would be far less than the $2 billion we get back by making it free. And then of course this was during the Bush Gulf War, Bush Iraq War, when having oil was just about as evil as stupid idea as there was. And Kevin Shelley's math played out, and we don't have it all free right now, but there are that logic is sitting here where the students get free passes, where the seniors get free passes, they get their errands done, they don't have to crowd up the street with pollution and traffic accidents and bogged down. Mass transit gets people there quicker. It pays for itself 100 different ways.
0: Interesting. All right, thank you for your call. I see Happiness Donuts on message board saying our former Republican governor turned down our light rail project. And Joanne Kemp saying it's sad that Republicans walk a tightrope between appeasing Trump and trying to appease constituents. Honesty first. It's very true what Joanne Kemp is saying, that they're trying to walk this tightrope, and by flattering the president, who's got a fragile ego and many feel is not operating at his best mental facilities.

0: but to also manipulate the Electoral College for the presidency?
1: Absolutely. I think that it manipulates the electoral map, because if you change the districting and the voting and you diffuse a lot of people that will come out and vote, it will end up affecting the people that are the makeup of the Electoral College. And what people generally don't understand, you probably do, is the Electoral College meets and does the Electoral College voting. The members of the Electoral College are on the ballots. So as you do the redistricting, we need to take a close look at how the Electoral College people are chosen or elected, and see if they are broken down by these new district lines, which disenfranchises the process of the Electoral College representing large segments of the American populace.
0: Everyone doesn't recognize this. It should be basic civics education for kids by the time they get to the ninth grade, that you could win in the presidency the 12 most populous states through the Electoral College. That would be California, Texas, Florida, New York, Illinois, Ohio, Pennsylvania, Georgia, Virginia, New Jersey, North Carolina, and I think Maryland. It might be Michigan. But you can win those states through the Electoral College, and not, which means you didn't win every single, necessarily every single vote in those 12 states, but you won enough to win the Electoral College and those, and get 270 Electoral College votes. And then every single person in the country and all the 38 remaining states and Washington, D.C. could vote against that candidate, and he would still, or she would still, win the presidency. So if the Electoral College is manipulated to the point where someone can win just those 12 most populous states, which is what's going on, that is what the attempt is, the ambition is, then it doesn't matter what the 38 other states totally think, or the District of Columbia, you won the presidency. And this is unprincipled. Wouldn't you agree?
1: To I even totally push agree. To that. Well, and so, I totally agree. And the technical way they're going to do attempt to do it is by the electors that are elected to the Electoral College based on those maps, those congressional districts.
0: And folks don't completely understand that, because it's not taught to them often, not everybody, but often, because it's not taught to them in school in just plain language. This is the dilemma with the Electoral College, amongst other things, that it can be manipulated that way. And it can really happen quickly now, because the 21st century information moves so quickly, true and lies. And this is why these maps should be set up separate from being able to manipulate it by political parties. You know, we should not be able to gerrymander through political parties, or for that matter at all, because this is what goes on. Never mind the rest of the country. Let's just get our people in as quickly as we can, and then we'll just tell the other groups, the rest of the population, what to think. And I repeat something that I said last week. This is what Washington was talking about in his farewell address, when he said political parties can be potent engines for cunning, ambitious, and unprincipled men to subvert the power of the people. That's what he was talking about. He said men, but this is men and women, and this is a very, very serious matter.
1: No, it's the most serious. It's the most serious. Thank you for your call.
0: Yep.
1: On the message board, I see OG Kelly said, this weekend of Black Music Month, three songs come to mind. One, Off the Wall by Michael Jackson. Two, with the racial division today, is Eye for an Eye by Ghetto Boys. And three is Nonstop by Drake. Oh, OG, I thought I was the only OG that knew some Drake song. Rich Thomas is on the message board saying, race baiter, zero accountability or credibility, waste of air. Rich, you shouldn't talk about President Trump like that. Let's take a break. We'll be right back. Keeping it real. Have some respect for the office. Keeping it real. Shout to

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1: It's Sybil Wilkes with what we need to know. The world's biggest sporting event, it's underway, and the FBI is on high alert.
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Keeping it real. I'm your host, Reverend Al Sharpton, and we're back. We had a little technical difficulties with getting straight. It's Exhale Friday, 1-877-532-5797, 1-877-532-5797, or go on the message board at www.nationalactionnetwork.net, www.nationalactionnetwork.net. And I believe I told DJ Boy, and DJ Biggs says on the message board, pressing toward the mark is a powerful, enduring reminder to stay focused, keep moving forward, and pursue your ultimate purpose without letting past setbacks or distractions slow you down. I agree with that, DJ. That biblical, the double-minded man is unstable in all things. And I agree with that. I may not agree with your conclusions. You may not agree with mine. But if we can agree that we all persevere and not be double-minded, and I think we all should, and would get more done. And I think we spend more time attacking each other for different tactics than we do moving forward and what we're doing. You know, when I was in school, you know, I was with the Operation Breadbasket, the Martin Luther King School of Thought. A lot of my friends, most of my friends, were in the Malcolm School of Thought. And everybody spent more time watching Martin and Malcolm, when if they did what Martin and Malcolm said, we'd be first that further down the road. But I think that's easy for us to fight each other because we really don't want to fight the others. Gloria Mays says on the message board, yes, protest in Washington is necessary, but so are engaged active voters during local, state, and national elections. Literally, all forms of resistance are necessary at the moment in our nation's history. And I agree with you, Gloria. Fact of the matter is, national marches are to crystallize the issues that you use nationally to organize. If you don't have the drama of the national march, if we put tens of thousands of people there August 28th, it changes the conversation back, saying there is outrage, there is people concerned about the redistricting, the voting rights. Without that, they ain't going to bring it up. But if you don't follow it up with local organizing and on the ground work, then you've drawn attention to something with no follow up, and it will not occur to any progress. So it's not one or the other, it's both and. We have let them capture the imagination of the public, and our people feel defenseless because we've not put out a show of force nationally to say that we've not gone to sleep. So people want to join something that's live and vibrant, and we must demonstrate that. So you and I are on the same page there. It's got to be followed up locally, but you got to give them something to work with locally. And my best example is that's what they do. Trump goes out, draws big rallies, then the local guys go in and win the congressional seats. So their model is big national splashes, localized organizing. We must at least be smart enough to do that. And we're not, it's not like we've had a big national march, black led. And the last one we had was on Wall Street last year, August 28th. Now, we've had some local marches, which have been good, Mississippi, Selma, Montgomery. But we need a national right at the nation's capital to put it front and center where, you know, I'm on have a television show. I see what they're seeing in the newsroom. You got to make them cover and see, wait a minute, there's a lot of legs to this, a lot of people upset. That's why it's important. People should go to the website, sign up for the march, so we can be in touch with you. If you want to organize a bus, or if you've got a church bus you can bring, or whatever it is, go to to www.nationalactionnetwork.net, www.nationalactionnetwork, and sign
up for the march. Let's get ready to take our break. We're trying to get some technical stuff out. It's Exhale Friday. Keep it real. Shop to be right back.

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13: Mayor Rodney Jones said, go New York Knicks, go. And I certainly hope they do. It's good for the spirit of the city. Which is why I was glad to go Monday night. They didn't win Monday, but they won Wednesday in the crunch. And that's a good thing. And I think that we are good with that. Let me get ready to go to our break. When I come back, I think we got our glitches straight. Let's take a break and we'll come back and do our last hour of Keeping It Real, Shopton, 1-877-532-5797. Be right back.
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15: It's Sybil Wilkes with what we need to know. A diplomatic update as President Trump signaled a peace deal with Iran could be imminent after he canceled a wave of planned military strikes Thursday. The president announced an official signing ceremony could take place this weekend in Europe involving Vice President J.D. Vance and top Iranian officials. The president also maintains the agreement will reopen the strategic Strait of Hormuz, even though U.S. Central Command insists this vital shipping lane has already remained completely open to commercial vessels. Chicago area detectives are investigating a brazen act of hate. Witnesses spotted a cross burning in broad daylight at Grant Park in downtown Chicago Tuesday. This disturbing event occurred on the grounds where former President Barack Obama delivered his historic acceptance speech in 2008, election night, after being elected the nation's first black president. And officials with the local Catholic church, St. Sabina's on Chicago's South Side, posted a $10,000 reward for information leading to the arrest and conviction of anyone who was involved. The Reverend Michael Flager, senior pastor, called the cross burning an act of hate, adding that this event should be treated as a hate crime, just like a swastika is. In Alabama, a federal judge intervened to halt an execution. The court blocked the state from executing 49-year-old death row inmate Jeffrey Lee via the use of nitrogen gas. Lee was scheduled to die this week for a double murder committed in 1998, but the judge ruled the controversial method violates constitutional protections against cruel and unusual punishment. The state attorney general's office is currently reviewing the block and planning an appeal. To subscribe to my free daily newsletter, please visit SybilWilks.com for all the news 24/7. 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I'm Sybil Wilks. 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
1: And I have tears in my eyes, Rev, because this is a narrative that this generation, they need to know. And they need to hear that a black man who's lived the history of the entire civil rights movement, to everyone who was assassinated, to everyone who joined in March, to every individual who never seen the fact that we got the right to vote because they became strange fruit. I have these tears in my eyes today, Reverend.

0: technical difficulties, but I think we can do this last hour. You can join this conversation. Exhale Friday, 1-877-532-5797. 1-877-532-5797. 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While you're at the board, sign up for the march so we can send you all you need to know about the August 28th march. And let us know what you're capable of doing, if you're coming on your own, if you need information on buses near you, or if you can organize a bus. 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We will be glad to be in a recipient of that and share information. We're getting down in June. We're in mid-June, and I want this place to have tens of thousands of people. All right, we join as we are for the last hour of the show every Friday by the senior pastor of the Historic King Solomon Baptist Church of Detroit, head of National Expansion, Michigan State Chair of National Action Network, the Reverend Dr. Charles Williams. Reverend Williams, how you doing?
1: All is well, Rev, and as always, it is good to be with you. I'm moving through the state currently as we continue to organize folks to join us for the National Action Network National March in Washington. You know, I've gotten call after call. Folks say, man, Reverend Shopton, he towed up at the Hampton Ministers Conference. And I said, really? They say, yeah, he towed up. I said, you didn't know? I said, if you didn't know, now you do know. But more importantly, that this

0: 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Now we got to organize. And so I want to invite all of those who heard the word at the Baptist Minister Conference, all of those who would join us throughout the week on Keeping It Real, and all of those who pay close 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You say, I'm fooled in it. 877-626-4651. 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
1: So that we all right, you spotting. You're going in and out, brother. All right, let's go to the phones. 1-877-532-5797. Let me go to Chicago. My ace Boone Coon from the west side. He says it's the best side. Brother Frank. Frank?
2: Yes, sir.
3: Reverend Al, how you doing?
1: I'm doing great.
2: Yes, sir. Yes, sir.
3: Reverend Al, I haven't exhaled in a while. Well, I'm going to exhale now. I'm not like stuff flying up on the radar. You know who I got that from. You. Reverend, I want to know what you, Reverend Williams, and everyone in this audience think about this exhale and what we should do about it, okay?
1: About, think about what?
3: About this one layout. What we need to do about this one man. And this one man I'm talking about right now, people, is not Donald Trump. We focus all our focus on Donald Trump, this one man. Devastation, you call him, which we should. There's another one man that's even more devious now than Donald Trump and has the potential to be more devious afterwards, after Donald Trump is gone. What do y'all think about one man coming to this country and destroying millions of government jobs, hundreds of thousands, not millions, I believe it's millions of government jobs, all up on the floor of waste, fraud, and abuse, while he himself become a trillionaire of our taxpayer dollars? This one man is a catalyst of restoring programs, billions of dollars in programs, resources, from Pell Grants to Medicare, Medicaid, SNAP, WIC, Section 8, you name it. Why he himself become a trillionaire through what we know as corporate welfare. All these tax breaks they're given, what we know as loopholes, what we know as insider trader. We all seen, we got proof of all this, how Donald Trump knows every time he opens his mouth up about certain things, the stock market is watching, it dictates whether that stock market that same day is going to go up or down. So there he is, insider trader. One man who come here and become a trillionaire while he is crippling and handicapping the non-rich in the program, resources, you name it, et cetera, et cetera, et cetera. I think this should be on our agenda with our fight of 2020-28. And Reverend Al, no, I do not want to see this highlighted on Parts of the Nation. I think after this, we should even talk about it on the Keep It Real show. This is something we should put on our agenda that we need to go after. There are laws against insider trader. There are laws against someone being able to get all the government contracts just like that, which should be bidding on, which he can very easily bid on and probably win, but there was no bidding going on. There's a buddy-buddy system. I think what Jimmy Kimmel laid out on his show last night, Elon Musk is the one man I'm talking about, people. Come here and he raped this country, raped our treasure the same way his father and their their friends and buddies did over in South Africa and became billionaires. Now he come here and technically be the catalyst to destroy this country. I think his assets need to be frozen. I think we need to prove insider trading. I think we need to prove waste. They come a waste, fraud, and abuse. We want to go after theft of government money, insider trading, all amassed with this guy. Jimmy Kimmel laid out last night how Elon Musk had enough money now to buy every sports, major league team, NBA team in this nation.
1: He definitely tried to become a zillionaire. And he's done it. Thank you for your call, Frank.
3: He's true.
1: Wait.
3: He can ban

0: different steps. And stop every African American will ever become a professional athlete, at least during this lifetime. This should be on our agenda. We need to freeze that money and go after this guy and get it all back. What do y'all?
1: All right, thank you for your call, Frank. I think that we're talking about Elon Musk. And I think the way we've got to fight Elon Musk is by... is that we must change the members of Congress. There's no easy way around this. If you put Hakeem in as Speaker... and we change the Senate, they can then impose the laws that would regulate and short-circuit people like Elon Musk. Elon Musk was able to do it because his money helped bring Republicans in, and they relaxed all of the regulations. They relaxed all of the things that would put him in check. It ain't no rocket science here. They use politics to empower themselves business-wise. We need to use politics to disempower them. And they agreed in everything you said, Frank, and empower the people again. Thank you for your call. Let's go to Pam, my true sister, activist extraordinaire in Chicago. Pam.
2: Thank you, Reverend Sharpton. Thank you so much. And let me say, Brother Frank is right on the money. But I want to make sure, Reverend Sharpton, and maybe you can give us an accounting. Are the memberships in our civil rights organizations that are doing the work in the fight, are those memberships increasing substantially? Because I expect the answer to be yes. And so that's something that we can do.
1: I can say this. NAN has seen an increase, but I wouldn't say substantial, not to the degree that I would want to see it. I could not speak for the other organizations. We meet periodically, but membership has not come up. But I have seen some people have given to the building fund, NAN, that has its own building. Some people have joined membership, but I cannot say it's not at the level I think that we ought to be seeing.
2: Okay, well then, let's step it up. Black people, and all those who claim to be our allies. Let's step it up because we know who is on the forefront doing the work. Right here in Chicago, they're burning crosses, Reverend Sharpton, in Grant Park.
1: Right, right.
2: I mean, do
1: right.
2: you see how brazen? So you have the white supremacist adjudicated rapist child predator in the White House. You have Musk who's doing the high Hitler signs. You have that evil person, Stephen Miller, and let me ask the Jewish community, what are you going to do about Stephen Miller? The Jewish leaders, are you going to denounce him? Like we're always demanded as black people to denounce. So here in Grant Park, they're burning crosses. I'm making phone calls to the alderman as well as the commander for that, the police commander for that district. As well as, you know, that's the downtown, you know, upscale white community. I want to hear some outrage from those particular individuals, and I'm calling the superintendent. It's going to get worse. And so all I'm asking, Reverend Sharpton, for those of us who are in this fight, we've got to do everything possible, including put our money where our mouth is. And we need to have our billionaires and millionaires, our black billionaires and millionaires, need to step up with their money.
1: All right. I appreciate that call and appeal. Thank you for your call, Pam. Let's take a break. We'll be right back. Keep it up. Sharpton Williams. Be right back.
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4: It's Sybil Wilkes with what we need to know. Pet owners are getting a critical new defense as dangerous flesh-eating screwworm infestations continue to rise. The FDA approved over-the-counter generic Nictanpyram tablets to treat infested cats and dogs, marking the first generic animal drug cleared for this type of emergency care. While the fast-acting pills treat active larvae attacking living tissues, health officials warn they do not stop reinfestation, and severe wounds will still require require veterinarian attention. Cases have mostly been confined to Texas. On the political scene and television as well, Vice President J.D. Vance is officially headed to daytime TV. He is locked in to appear on The View next week, June 16th, to discuss his book and the administration's national goals. The highly anticipated interview comes amid an intense legal showdown between Disney and the White House over the critical license renewals for 8 major ABC television stations. And finally, the legal fallout from the devastating January 2025 Palisades fire has hit very close to home to Los Angeles leadership. Mayor Karen Bass's brother, Kenneth Bass, officially filed a lawsuit against his sister's city. After losing his Malibu home in the blaze, Mr. Bass and his wife are seeking damages for property loss, severe smoke inhalation, and mental anguish, joining 15 other families and demanding a jury trial. LeBron James is said to be making his stance clear in the ultimate basketball debate. That's right. In an exclusive interview with Time Magazine, the 41-year-old declared himself the absolute greatest player of all time. Did you hear that, Michael? King James remains completely undecided on retirement. And a bit delusional, I might add. To subscribe to my free daily newsletter, please visit SybilWilks.com. For all the news 24/7, go to NewsOne.com. I'm Sybil Wilks. Be informed. 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

0: And straightening out some technical difficulties, I think we got it clear. Taking your calls at 1-877-532-5797. Let me go to Donald in Milwaukee, Wisconsin. Donald. I do not hear Donald.
1: Hello?
0: Yes.
1: Yeah, you hear me?
0: I hear you now, yes.
1: Oh, okay. I was thinking about the incident that happened in the White House on January 6th. A reporter stated the fact that he wants to reward them $1.30-something billion of our taxpayer money as a reward to them, because the reason why he said he feels sorry for them, and they deserve that money. I'm thinking about he done lost his mind.
0: Yeah, I agree with you all the way on that, Donald. Thank you for your call. The question the Donald raises, Reverend Williams, is not has Trump lost his mind, have we lost our mind, that we're sitting there allowing him to do it, allowing him to re-elect or elect people to the Congress, and to the and to the Senate that allow him to do it. I mean, what Donald Trump is doing is obvious. The fact is, we're allowing it. We have the numbers. We have the ability. Many of us are just too cynical and lazy. Let me say this. The fact that you give up, it ain't worth it, is exactly what they need. And the fact you get disgusted and mad, they don't care. The only people in life that care about you getting upset is people that love you. Donald Trump don't care about you getting upset. In fact, he enjoys it. He enjoys it. And I think that we, y'all get that noise on my, thank you. Some noise like a spaceship, something coming in. I think that if we get over it, that the angrier we get and the less we organize, the more it's in their interest, then we can turn this around. But if we delude ourselves, you talking smack on Facebook or on the social media, they don't care nothing about that. Just don't organize nothing. That's why you notice he only attacks people like Obama. He only comes after certain people that affect him losing that power. That's why he hits me every 3 or 4 weeks. Because he likes people to get cynical, disgusted. You know, I was telling one of my friends that as a Garveyite, I told him, I don't disagree with you going back to Africa, but if there are those of us that want to stay, stay. All of us need to be paid that was born here of enslaved heritage. So why are we arguing? I'm not stopping you, don't stop me. But we like to argue with each other and debate each other and write nasty things about each other. Because we're allowed to, and you're scared to do that about those in power. Rem Williams.
2: Rem, no, I think you absolutely, I think you even so much so right, that we'll write stuff, as you said, and we'll get on Facebook, and we'll get on Twitter, and we'll get on Instagram, and all, and we'll do go live and everything else to go along with it. But if we don't put the footwork in, if we don't put the groundwork in, if we don't organize, then we lose, and it's in our hands. I mean, the reality is, what happens in August, what happens in November, is going to decide whether we're going forward as a country, or whether we're preparing ourselves for something that we've never even seen before.
0: You know, I was saying to one of my progressives, self-described progressive, young white student friends, friend of mine, like him, bright, has a, in my opinion, a good future. And he writes all these critiques of everybody on social media. Just, you know, cause he's a purist. You got to do it all the way his way, or you're a sellout, or you this or that. I said, let me ask you a question. Who owns Facebook? Mark Zuckerberg. And X, formerly Twitter, Elon Musk. You don't think that they can monitor and have built-in systems that they can say, okay, what is public opinion saying about this, that, or the other? And they know that you're cynical about whatever movements are going forward that you're not in, that you question all the leaders. So you're adding to their data that, hey, we got them all fighting each other. You act like when you post on Facebook or posting on X or Instagram that you're only talking to your friends and followers. The companies that own them have that data. And they can see us turning against each other because you're writing about it. And you're writing like you're talking to your friends and like they who control the data don't have copies of all that, study all that, and say this percentage of blacks are saying this. That's why one of the things I've learned in the going on 15 years now I've been on Politics Nation is data controls all that. They don't care what you say or do. The data says how many viewers watch you, how many in the demographic, which is the 18 to 30 demographic. Those are the young people watch it. That's what they sell the advertising on. You can, you know, blow a balloon or make a great speech. What does the data say? Are people watching it? Are people responding? And I think that we operate like, you know, we're only talking to each other and you're on public record. And you got to have more sense than that.
2: Rev, you're absolutely right. I mean, look, you think about, like you said, Elon Musk, you think about all of these folks. Not only are the companies watching it, but the conservatives and everybody else, they're watching it too. And don't think they don't study. Oh, we turn this person against this person. We turn them against them. We turn them against. That's why solidarity and organization in this period, in this time, is paramount, and there's really no time for a whole lot of game playing. Because I'm like you. Some folks, they make me think they're working for the other side while they posture and acting like they're working with us.
0: Not only are some working with the other side, some are unconsciously helping the other side because they're driven by emotion rather than by strategy. Let's go to Deshaun in Washington, D.C. Deshaun. Hold up. I'll come right back to Deshaun after the break. Keeping it real. XL Friday. Shopton Williams. Be right back.
3: It's Sybil Wilkes with what we need to know. Pet owners are getting a critical new defense as dangerous flesh-eating screwworm infestations continue to rise. The FDA approved over-the-counter generic Nictanpyram tablets to treat infested cats and dogs, marking the first generic animal drug cleared for this type of emergency care. While the fast-acting pills treat active larvae attacking living tissues, health officials warn they do not stop reinfestation, and severe wounds will still require veterinarian attention. Cases have mostly been confined to Texas. On the political scene and television as well, Vice President J.D. Vance is officially headed to daytime TV. He is locked in to appear on The View next week, June 16th, to discuss his book and the administration's national goals. The highly anticipated interview comes amid an intense legal showdown between Disney and the White House over the critical license renewals for 8 major ABC television stations. And finally, the legal fallout from the devastating January 2025 Palisades fire has hit very close to home to Los Angeles leadership. Mayor Karen Bass's brother, Kenneth Bass, officially filed a lawsuit against his sister's city. After losing his Malibu home in the blaze, Mr. Bass and his wife are seeking damages for property loss, severe smoke inhalation, and mental anguish, joining 15 other families and demanding a jury trial. LeBron James is said to be making his stance clear in the ultimate basketball debate. That's right. In an exclusive interview with Time Magazine, the 41-year-old declared himself the absolute greatest player of all time. Did you hear that, Michael? King James remains completely undecided on retirement. And a bit delusional, I might add. To subscribe to my free daily newsletter, please visit SybilWilks.com. For all the news 24/7, go to NewsOne.com. I'm Sybil Wilks. Be informed. Be empowered.
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0: Don't want to miss this weekend on Politics Nation with Al Sharpton. I'll be live tomorrow, Saturday, and Sunday at 5 p.m. Eastern Time. Both nights, you really, really need to dig in. I'm going to have on Senator Cory Booker to break down what they're doing about Iran, as well as dealing with the issues of how we stop this legislation that allows Trump to get away with this $180 billion. What is the plan? We'll have on Congressman Glenn Ivey, and we'll have on Father Flager in Chicago, who's putting up a reward for who burnt that cross and put it on Grant Park, leading into Obama Library opening week. On Sunday, have the governor candidate, Democratic candidate for governor of South Carolina, Jermaine Johnson, a brother. A lot of people don't know a brother is running for that seat. I'm going to have Congresswoman Jennifer McClellan and Aaron Ford, who's running for governor in Nevada. And, of course, the one and only, I think one of the best sports writers and columnists in sports, Bill Roden, will be on to talk about the NBA Finals. And, you know, the NBA is playing tomorrow night after my show, so you ain't gonna miss the show. I ain't gonna miss it because I'm hoping the Knicks take it home tomorrow night in San Antonio. So since San Antonio was rude enough to win one here in the Knicks' place, I was there that night. And on Sunday after the show is the Trump UFC match. So you ain't gonna miss either one of them, you that are intending to do that. I won't be celebrating Donald King's birthday. I won't be watching no cage fighting, but I will be with the Knicks. And also, don't forget, you that are in the New York area, you can tell everybody you heard I was stormed out. I couldn't get in Chicago. I will be at the rally in Harlem in the morning, 9 a.m. to 11 a.m. at the House of Justice meeting that has been now the last couple of months at the historic Mother Amy Zion Church, and I'm very grateful that we've been able to get Mother Amy Zion, 137th Street and 7th Avenue. And of course, we're just waiting on the city occupancy inspectors to finish. We'll be moving into our headquarters. But for now, meet me there in the morning. If you're not in New York, you can tune in live to the rally at Impact Television, or you can go to nationalactionnetwork.net and watch it, or you can go to YouTube/NAN and watch it as well, Facebook as well. We're all over the place. Don't miss the rally. And again, I emphasize, sign up for the march so you can get the information and you can get instructions. If you want to organize, you want to get a bus, or you can have a bus and wonder what to do, don't wait till July with a month left. Let's get organized now. Go to www.nationalactionnetwork.net. All right, Reverend Williams, what's happening at Saturday Action in Detroit?
1: 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We're organizing for the national march, and we're organizing for the get the vote out between the primary in August and the general in November. So join us tomorrow at 10 a.m. at the historic King Solomon Baptist Church, 6114th Street in the city of Detroit.
0: All right, I think that's wonderful. John McKinney is saying on our message board, I celebrated my 31st wedding anniversary day before yesterday, and I got a financial blessing occurred, a big piece of change. One of you guys on here said I would get blessed. I'm praying at sunrise. I think that's one. You know, I pray before sunrise. I get up every morning. Even though I got into the Washington Hotel late last night when I couldn't get to Chicago, get up before dawn. About prayer and meditation. That is a blessed thing, McKinney. You're absolutely right. And he says, I like Patti LaBelle saying, I got a new attitude. And Iris Celestine Brozard is saying greetings and salutations to you and keeping it real, listening to the audience on this Waiting to Exhale Friday. Reverend Al Sharpton, My Exhale is tied to your point on the division and cynicism in our community at large. That's right. Too much cynicism, Reverend Williams. I think we lost Reverend Williams. All right, let me get the most impressive, irreversible, irreplaceable president of the Greater Cleveland Chapter of the National Action Network, Marcia McCoy.
2: Sister McCoy. Yes, sir. Can you hear me?
0: I hear you now, yes.
2: Yes, sir. Our Honorable Reverend Dr. Professor Al Sharpton and our Executive Director, where the Midwest is the best. I, along with our mule carrying bishop, will deliver our Midwest region states, Illinois, Indiana, Iowa, Kansas, Michigan, Minnesota, Missouri, Nebraska, North Dakota, Ohio, South Dakota, and Wisconsin to the March on Washington, Friday,
0: all right,
2: August 28th, Friday, as we join others for the No Tricks in 2026. Remember, in November, and the Vote Early, Vote Often, and Vote Always energetic, fire-inspired motivation, no messages of hope that we will hear at the march. Bishop Cavanaugh.
3: Dr. Al Sharpton.
0: Yes, sir.
3: Dr. Child Williams.
1: Yes, sir.
3: Oh, my mule, my brother.
1: I got you, Rev.
3: My brothers and my sisters, there is an old saying that says, power corrupts, and absolute power corrupts absolutely. Power instinctively has a way of impregnating the ego of a person so that they begin to believe that they cannot be brought down and experience defeat. I don't know if there is any more powerful organization in the struggle for justice, equality, and freedom than the National Action Network, under the leadership of our illustrious and distinguished leader, the Reverend Dr. Al Sharpton. Say what you will or you want to, but this powerful leader commands significant decades of years on television and radio while leading an army of active freedom fighters who absolutely won't be denied. The dynamism of this collective mountainous power group has not enlarged the head size of this phenomenal powerhouse leader and not corrupted his head or his heart. Dr. Sharpton's humility remains intact, and his devotion to the struggle is unending. When leaders' massive narcissistic selfish interest, their ego exceeds their humbleness, they become a hindrance to their own cause. Move yourself and let the Lord direct your path. The Holy Bible teaches, humble yourself below the Lord, and he will raise you up. The Hitlers, the Trumps, and the Putins of the world don't win. They just get caught up in their own power-hungry ego and fade away into oblivion. But they that wait upon the Lord shall renew their strength and mount with wings as eagles, run and not be weary, walk and not faint. Convicted felon Donald J. Trump's lies, his chicanery, his racism, and authoritarianism are they which will doom his presidency and decimate his legacy. Hatred, bigotry, and white supremacy are self-defeating and will ultimately crumble to the ground just like Trumpism. There are some eternal verities embedded and encapsulated in the bowels of the universe that don't change regardless of the circumstances of the situation. Power does not overcome righteousness. Bullies don't go unpunished. Wrong does not win in the end. Lies don't outlive the truth. Evil will never ultimately prevail over righteousness. Truth crushed to the earth will rise again. Might does not make things right, and boos are not cheers. The arc of the universe is long, but it bends toward justice. And to all those who are trying to take democracy back to the darkness of slavery, authoritarianism will not succeed. However, darkness will never outshine the light of justice, equality, and freedom. Without steadfast, phenomenal leader, of the National Action Network, the Reverend Dr. Al Sharpton, propitiatory magnetism and magnitude for developing and executing the necessary means to overcome this darkness, we will and we shall overcome. All we have to do is believe in our hearts that we shall overcome someday. Thank you, Doctor.
0: All right. Thank you. Thank you. Thank you. Thank you to Bishop Cavendish. Thank you to Marcia McCoy, Cleveland, Greater Cleveland Chapter, Nan. Thank you, Reverend Dr. Charles Williams. Let me thank all of you that called in, listened in, you that called in and couldn't get through, you that hung in with me through the technical difficulties. I appreciate you the most. And as we go in this weekend, remember, whatever you do, wherever you go, however you feel, tell somebody, tell anybody, tell everybody that Reverend Al told you personally, keep it real, keep it real, keep it real. Keep it real.

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0: Come on.
1: Yeah.
0: If you are a stepper in Chicago, when this song comes on, you stand up. Can you step, Sonya? Look at Jason, he laughing.
2: I love you.
0: Oh, man. Jason, I'm taking you to the 50-yard line, man.
2: Hey, man, I'm down. I know when that song come on, man. The step is getting to it. I love it.
0: Oh, man. You know what? I'm going to tell you, there are two songs, brother. It's this one. Keep it going, if you can, a little bit. It's this song, and I'm going to tell you the other one. Jermaine Jackson, You Like Me, Don't You? Have you ever heard that? You know the song if I play it. I'm going to have Titus pull it up.
2: If you play the song, I know.
0: No, I'm going to have Titus.
2: I kept up with Jermaine Jackson songs. He had a couple joints.
0: Oh, man.
2: He had a couple records.
0: Man, yes, he did. Brother.
2: Yeah, Jermaine wasn't playing around. He just wasn't staying in the shadows. He was making hits.
0: Man, when that song comes up, and when this comes up, man, when I tell you, because you know Chicagoans feel the Jacksons are Chicago, right? You are Chicago, so when these two songs come on at the 50 or any other place, hole in the wall, wherever steppers go to the dance, brother, they getting up.
2: Man, let me tell you something, Matt. I take so much pride in knowing that this song, Love Ambition, is like a stepper staple or an anthem. When I finally came to the realization, this was years later after the record being out. And when I would come home to visit, you know, my friends would tell me, and like their parents, they'd be like, oh, yeah, we stepped to your song last night and we had a ball. And just to know that my hometown, the city of Chicago, and particularly the steppers community, really rocked with this record, it just warms my heart, man. That makes me feel good because, you know, it wasn't like the biggest commercially successful record, you know, nationwide. You know, it served its purpose. It played to a niche audience, but for it to play directly to the steppers community in the city of Chicago, no greater honor, man. I'm so grateful to everybody for continuing to support the record and continuing to show me love with it. It's absolutely beautiful.
0: Brother.

0: about this song as I'm listening to it now as like a 46-year-old man. I'm like, man, what the hell was I talking about? I Can Love You Front to Back. And my voice is like literally sounds like Mickey Mouse.
1: But
0: that's hilarious. But I'm so glad that people love this song.
1: Man, so Rahsaan, man, I interviewed Rahsaan some years ago when the whole Neil Soul explosion was going on. And Rahsaan was doing his thing, man. But the producer and the veterans in the studio are the ones that are going to help you feel the moment, though, right? They're gonna.
0: Oh, absolutely.
1: Yeah.
0: Absolutely. I mean, the recording process back then is so much different than how it is now. You know, a lot of artists, and not to take anything away from artists nowadays, but you know, you have so many bells and whistles in the studio to assist you. So you know, you can really cut and paste you know, through Pro Tools. You know, you have Auto Tune, you have Melodyne. I mean, literally, all you have to do is breathe on the mic nowadays, and you can come out with a song. But back then, you really had to get behind a microphone, and you really had to execute everything vocally to a T. And honestly, to this day, Keith Crouch and my cousin Tricky Stewart are two of the hardest vocal producers I've ever worked with. But when you get out of the studio working with those two producers in particular, man, you sound like $1 million. You sound like, you know, you're ready to go on the road and work a hit record. So I was very fortunate to come up during that era.
1: Where did you guys record? What city were you
0: in? When we recorded Love Ambition, it was in Los Angeles, California at a studio called Studio 56 on Santa Monica Boulevard. It's no longer there.
1: Oh, wow.
0: But I recorded there in that same studio as Brandy did for I Want to Be Down.
1: Man.
0: And Best Friend and her debut album, because Keith Crouch had produced those records as well.
1: Is that right?
0: So yeah. Brandy and I were in and out of that same studio all the time, also while working on the sitcom Thea together. So that was a really interesting time for the both of us.
1: So you know somebody that I worked with, man, and every time I think about this brother, I get sad, though. But I had, in the early 90s, I worked with a couple of managers out of New York, Cousins Management, right? And they were managing Sissy Houston at Whitney's mother, man. We did a movie called The Vernon John Story. About civil rights leader Vernon Johns out of New York. And they were like, hey, Matt, I was working with James Earl Jones, was portraying Vernon Johns in that movie. They're like, hey, Matt, we want you to work with one of our clients. He's in this this show called Under One Roof on CBS. His name's Merlin Santana. You might know him. You might know him. He was Stanley on The Cosby Show. And I was like, okay, all right. So when I finally met Merlin, and Merlin and I started working, I was just doing PR for him. You know, you were in his in his peer group. And And Merlin mentioned you. He's like, man, Jason Weaver, he's from Chicago, and da-da-da-da-da.
0: Yeah, Merlin was a really good friend of mine, man.
1: Yes.
0: Like, and not to interrupt you, I'm sorry, Matt.
1: No.
0: When I was out in California, well, I had met Merlin years prior, just auditioning as young actors. And, you know, when auditioning for these roles in television series, they would, it would be like a cycle of auditions that you'd have to do. You'd have to do the casting director audition and the producers and then the network. And the network audition would be like the last one before you would finally, you know, get cast for the role. So Merlin and I would always run into each other at network auditions.
1: That's what he told
0: me. We were always like, you know, the last two standing out of the three that a network would choose to, you know, audition the finalists. And man, to Merlin's credit, every time I auditioned against him, man, he would beat me for the role because he was such a superior actor. I don't think people understand, you know, how talented Merlin was.
1: Yeah,
0: you know,
1: that
0: he's definitely known for the Steve Harvey Show and Under One Roof and, you know, having a brief stint on Cosby and
1: was the show with Brandy? He did
0: was he on Moesha too?
1: He was Alahaji or something like that.
0: That's right. He did. That's right. So yeah, Merlin was one of those actors that was really on the verge of breaking out and becoming, you know, a major movie star. He definitely had that talent, and he had the star power. He had the look and the whole nine. Just unfortunate, you know,
1: yeah, it was, brother.
0: the circumstances of life.

0: and how things ended up. But I still keep Merlin in my prayers. He was a really good friend. We all looked out for one another when we lived in Los Angeles together. Me, him, Omar Gooding, our whole little crew. You know, we were like our own little rat pack, and Merlin was definitely one of the leaders of that. So he is dearly missed.
1: He talked about you, man. That's what I knew when I was doing this interview.
0: That's
1: I was like,
0: my brother.
1: I know that, man. Our brother Jason Weaver. Look, I put in on AI ChatGPT. I'm gonna give him credit. Okay. I said, break down Jason's career, and this is what they said. Jason Weaver has had one of the more recognizable, grew up on our TV screens careers in black entertainment culture. I love that, man. That is just perfect. Moving from child star to respected character actor and singer over more than three decades. I am embarrassed, man, that I'm still three decades because I think of you as little Jason Weaver, man. And then they go into your career, brother. They go into, of course, and we got to talk about this. You playing Michael Jackson at a young age, but they start with Brewster's Place, which was Oprah's joint. They talk about The Lion King, playing young Simba. Brother, you got some auditions, my man, at a young age.
0: At a very young age. But you know what? I give God all the glory and the praise throughout it all. It has been an extraordinary and blessed journey. You know, hailing from the city, coming from Chicago. You know, we come from a strong theater community there, but I didn't necessarily come up that way. I actually came up through the ranks of auditioning for commercials and print ads. Burrell Communications was a main component in my success.
1: Absolutely.
0: In being able to be seen and to be on the target list, so to speak, for casting directors through Burrell Communications and the first commercials and print ads I did with them that allowed me to eventually evolve and grow as an actor to where I got my first feature film at 9 years old with Whoopi Goldberg and Sissy Spacek called The Long Walk Home.
1: Yes.
0: It was about the Montgomery bus boycott. Please check that out for people who are familiar with it.
1: Thank you.
0: Or haven't seen it. And then you mentioned Brewster Place with Oprah Winfrey, which we shot in what is now West Loop. Back in the day, the West Loop was the meatpacking district of Chicago. And Oprah had the foresight, if you will, and the vision to open up a studio right there. What is that, on Randolph? That's right there in the heart of where West Loop is at now. I think where McDonald's or the Hamburger University is.
1: That's where it is.
0: That's exactly where Harpo was.
1: Yes.
0: So I worked there for a number of years. And then from there, of course, we did the Jacksons and then the Lion King and Smart Guy. And just, you know, the list goes on and on and on. But I really just have to credit, you know, again, God and my Lord and Savior, Jesus Christ. My mother, Marilyn Haywood, a.k.a. Kitty Haywood.
1: Okay.
0: you know, and definitely all of the people that I've been blessed with to work with throughout the years, Elizabeth Geddes and her sister Ann Geddes, who were a talent agency based there in Chicago, working with Suzanne DePass, who used to be the A&R director and manager at the time for the Jackson 5. Mm-hmm. She and I worked together for a number of years. So I definitely, you know, can't take full credit for the successes that I've had. There have been a lot of people behind the scenes who have guided me and helped to, you know, keep me on the path and in the trajectory of success. So I've been very, very blessed. And also the support that I get from my fans and particularly my hometown of Chicago. Yeah. Throughout it all, through the ups and downs and the victories and perceived defeats, you know, the city of Chicago has never turned its back on me. And so that's why I'm so honored that I had the opportunity to work for four seasons on The Chi, you know, to help tell stories that that I was familiar with and that I knew growing up in the city. So yeah, I'm very, very proud of the work that I've done over the years.
1: Tell me, because this, am I understanding this correctly? This is the last season of The Chi?
0: Yes, this is the eighth and final season.
1: Wow.
0: And just so Chicago knows, The Chi will go down as the longest black drama ever in the history of television.
1: Man.
0: There has not been another black drama show on television that's lasted so long. So, you know, shout out to Lena Waithe. You know, The Chi was her love letter to Chicago, to the city of Chicago and the people. And for us to have been blessed to be on television for eight seasons, helping to tell stories that, you know, we feel are accurate and that are heartfelt, you know, coming from the communities like the South Side and the West Side. Mm-hmm. It's just been an honor for all of us involved to be able to represent on behalf of the community.
1: What is it like to be part of an ensemble that's entering and going through its final season?
0: Oh, man, to be honest with you, it feels like the 96 Bulls. Like, it just feels, it feels like you're a part of something special. And, you know, we know that we're a part of something special because we feel the love on the street. Like, when we go out to restaurants, you know, especially when we're in communities like Hyde Park and, you know, we having dinner at places like Virtue and Chemistry. And,
1: okay.
0: You know, and we have the people, you know, approaching us and letting us know how proud they are of the work that we're doing and how we're representing them and representing the community. You know, when you get that kind of feedback, that's when you know that you're doing something special, because, you know, I've spent a lot of years in the industry working with different cast ensembles, and I've been very blessed to work with some extraordinary people throughout the course of years that I've been in the industry. But The Chi is just, it's something different. You know, it hits so close to home, and the characters, I can relate to them in every kind of way. And then to also have the support of the city, it's just been an amazing ride. I'm so grateful.
1: What? How would you describe Lena Waithe and her work, her body of work, another Chicagoan, to our listeners?
0: I would describe Lena as just a trailblazer and a force to be reckoned with. You know, what a lot of people don't understand is that there's a constant uphill battle that you face just being in the world of film and television anyhow, and especially when you're Black. And then on top of that, being a woman. And on top of that, being a representative of the LGBTQ plus community. So, you mm-hmm. know, for Lena to be able to, in a sense, rise above and be able to be a trailblazer and kicking open mm-hmm. doors for people to have opportunities, not only for actors to work, but, you know, the crew members that we have. These are blue collar mm-hmm. Chicagoans, mm-hmm. hardworking Chicagoans mm-hmm. that have had an opportunity for the past 8 seasons to work on this show and to take care of themselves and their families. Our background actors on the show, shout out to all the background mm-hmm. actors that were involved. You know, these are real representatives and members of the community that have gotten a chance to be a part of telling this story and feeling proud about the work that they've done. So, you know, Lena is so much more than a storyteller. I think she's a pioneer in a sense, a trailblazer, and somebody we need to continue to lift up in prayer and support, because she's doing a lot to help open doors up for us as Black people. Absolutely.
1: Brother, when are you coming back to Chicago? We want to get you in studio. We got to take you around to the Steppers Clubs. You know them already anyway.
0: I would love to do that. I definitely want to come in the studio and do an in-person interview.
1: Let's do it, brother.
0: I'm honored to be on now, but I will be back in July.
1: Okay.
0: I was trying to make it for Juneteenth, but I have to stay here in Atlanta to work, because I'm launching mm-hmm. a late night talk show with 85 South called Leave It to Weaver.
1: I love it.
0: Which is going to be like a new hybrid of like the Arsenio Hall show.
1: We got to launch that, brother.
0: Park.
1: We got to do it. We got to help you launch that here in Chicago as well, brother. Let's get eyes.
0: Man, I would love that, and I want to do a special show in Chicago So we'll put it together. But no, I'll be back in July to attend a cousin's wedding. Shout out to my cousin Kevin Harrell. I will be back in July, and man, we can do it then. And I would love to go to a couple stepper sets and to be able to see my people step in the love ambition.
1: We're gonna do it. Let's do it. You and I, we can talk about Merlin and celebrate his life and career. Talk about your next work that you're doing. This is Jermaine's song right here.
0: Let me hear this.
1: Turn it up. Brother, they step on this just like they step on your song.
0: Oh, yeah, I know that song.
1: You know this song, man.
0: Of course. I'm embarrassed now. How could I not remember that?
1: Jason Weaver, I love you, brother. Chi-Town.
0: I love you too, Matt. Thank you so much. I love you, Chicago. Thank y'all.
1: All right, guys, don't go anywhere.
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3: Look, May is Mental Health Awareness Month, and with mm-hmm. all that is going on in the world right now, Dr. Ige, how can people preserve their mental health?
4: Rufus, there is so much going on right now. First, I want to start with mental health because we get this thrown out all over the place and mental health. But let me start with what it is. You know, there's good mental health, there's poor mental health, but this is not just about having a diagnosis because like, oh, I have mental health issues. But mental health is how well a person is able to think or feel or function and relate to others over time. Which means if you're not able to relate to people appropriately, if you're not able to function, then we start to worry about your mental health. So good mental health means that you can function, you can adapt, you can find meaning even when life is stressful. So mental health is not about life not being stressful. That is not a realistic expectation. But when life becomes stressful, how are you feeling? Are you able to function? Are you able to adapt? If you're not, then help may be necessary. So experiencing a full range of emotions is part of your mental health. It's not, oh, if I am never sad, then I have good mental health. No, that's not true. You can be sad. You can be angry. You can be stressed. But when those things start to impede your ability to function and to relate with others, that is where we start to notice that something is wrong. So ability to think clearly and make decisions is also part of good mental health. Ability to connect, to communicate, to have healthy relationships. So when your relationships start to break down, when you're not able to communicate, when you don't want to connect with anybody, those are signs that something is wrong. The emotions have become overwhelming to the point where you are not able to function. So functioning is so important. I don't want to go to work. I don't want to hang out with my family. I don't want to take care of myself. That is a point where you start knowing mental health is deteriorating. So please hear me. Mental health does not mean always feeling happy. There is nobody who's happy all the time. You can be stressed. You can be angry. But when those things become so overwhelming that you're not able to function, you're not able to engage with others, or you're not able to navigate the normal ups and downs of life, that is when you know your mental health is deteriorating.
3: So what I heard you say, Dr. Ige, is that mental health is a thing. It can be good mental health. It can be poor mental health. Mental health doesn't mean that you're mentally ill. It means you need to pay attention to how you are and notice whether that is good or whether it's deteriorating.
4: That is correct. So it is not a binary. It is not I have it or I don't have it. It is a continuum. There are days when you may not feel so good and there are days when you feel so good. But when it becomes persistent low mood, persistent anxiety, persistent irritability, and now you are not able to make decisions. Now you are not able to concentrate. Now you are not able to go to work. You are withdrawing from people. You are withdrawing from activities that you used to enjoy. You are not able to sleep. You are not able to eat. Now that is, you are going into the territory of poor mental health. Occasional feelings like that, maybe not an alarm bell, but persistence of those low feelings, is a sense that help, you need to ask for help.
3: Got it. So from time to time is okay, but if it's consistent, then you may have something that you should be concerned about and then ask for help. And I suspect, Dr. Ige, we should do this for ourselves, and we should also pay attention to those around us and see whether someone else is exhibiting the same kinds of things that you just mentioned. Right. So when we think about that, talk to us about some ways that we can protect our mental health.
4: Yes. So the part of why we're having this conversation about mental health awareness is, and we want you to pay attention to your emotions. Repressing it, pretending that things are okay, is not always healthy. So when you start noticing that I'm not feeling so good, I don't enjoy the things that I enjoy, there are a few things that you can start to do at such times so that things don't get worse. Having routines and saying, you know, I wake up here, I go out for a walk, etc., can help us deal with some of the stresses in life so that those stresses don't overcome us. Practicing mindfulness, stay in the moment. you know, many times our thoughts run away with us. So like, what if, what is going to happen? Or dwelling in the past, sometimes these emotions become overwhelming. So trying to pull ourselves back and stay in the moment, enjoying the moment, focusing on the moment. Mindfulness is very helpful. Engaging in activities that you enjoy. What are the things that bring you joy? I, for example, my job is so stressful. I go home and watch sitcoms and comedy and laugh. It helps me to decompress. So the more ridiculous, the better. So find things that you enjoy to do that will make you laugh, that will make yours, like drop your brain and watch is what I call them. Drop your brain and watch comedies. And if you have friends and family and people you trust that you can talk to, this is how I'm feeling. I am just so stressed right now. I'm feeling so overwhelmed. People can help you get perspective. Have you considered this? Have you thought about this? Are you overreacting? Is there something else that may be going on? You know, there are things that friends and families can support you with. Finding community and support is very important. People tend to want to withdraw when things are not going well. And that is the exact opposite of the things that may need to happen. Finding community, finding people to talk to is really, really important. Now, there are some quick tips that are so readily available that people don't always appreciate. Exercise, you know, 30 minutes of exercise sometimes can be as effective as an antidepressant. When my son was having, you know, panic attacks, the therapist says, you know, make sure he gets 30 minutes outside every day. Don't let him stay in his room. I lock in his room. So exercise boosts our mood. It releases endorphins. And so walking, running, biking, going to the lakefront, enjoying the view, the calmness of the water, it can help you feel rejuvenated, help you process those emotions. Excessive screen time, because it limits human interaction. Sometimes just talking to someone face-to-face is better than spending all day in front of a screen. And human connection is one of the most powerful ways to preserve mental health. Remember what happened during COVID? Because people were shut out, they couldn't go to school. You know, we just had high levels of mental health crisis. So isolation is a big threat to our health. So I know people are like, I don't want to deal with these folks. I don't want to go to work. I don't want to interact with other people. Sometimes that may not be the best thing for your mental health. Human beings can be annoying. Human beings can be triggering. But I'm sure there are one or two human beings that you can get along with who will understand you and you can have. But cultivating those relationships is really, really important. People want to isolate and we say, please don't. Find a community. Find a hobby. Find something that you love to do. And it can make a world of a difference in your mental health.
3: Dr. Ige, thank you so much. Thanks for sharing your personal story as well, because so often people get lost in the shadows and they don't want to tell anyone what they're dealing with. Right. They don't want to admit what they're dealing with. But this is not abnormal to have some issues that require some help or require some of the easy things that you suggested, getting outside, taking a walk, going to the lakefront, and just getting with some friends or watching some ridiculous comedy on TV. I can see Dr. Ye watching Real Housewives of wherever.
4: I tell you, and Tyler Perry is like, oh my gosh.
3: All right, Dr. Ye, this next one, and this is one, you know, I do a morning show, so I struggle with this. Titus struggles with this. Many people do, and I'm trying hard to get around it, but sleep is one area that we don't pay enough attention to. According to the Centers for Disease Control and Prevention, more than 1 in 3 adults and nearly 8 out of 10 teens don't get enough sleep. What can we do to get better sleep?
4: One, we need to appreciate how important it is to get good quality sleep. As Americans, sometimes we're so work-oriented, we're so productivity-driven. It's like, oh, I will sleep when I die. You know, it's grind, grind, grind. Yes, it is good to grind. It is good to, you know, make money. But sleep is so important to how your brain functions and how you feel. Adults, those who are 18 to 64, need 7 to 9 hours of sleep per night for optimal functioning. If you try it and you don't see a tangible difference in how you think and how you feel, then there must be something really wrong. It makes such a difference. For teens, 13 to 17, they need 8 to 10 hours per night. school age children 6 to 12 needs 9 to 12 hours per night. Screens have really encroached into our lives so much now that, you know, and it is the endless scrolling. So the videos just keep loading and loading and loading. And next thing you look, you know, it is 1 a.m. in the morning. It happens to me, you know, so being very intentional about sleep time, avoiding caffeine and stimulants early afternoon so that you're not, you know, on high alert and you can wind down. Avoiding alcohol before bedtime. People feel like alcohol impacts the quality of your sleep. Keeping your bedroom a comfortable and soothing environment. Remember, we talked about routines. I go to bed at this time. Once I lay down on my bed, your brain gets the signal it's time to sleep and you wind down. Try to go to bed and wake up at the same time every day. We do this for our kids, but once they become teenagers, then it becomes, you know, a battle. It's like, okay, it's bedtime. And you know, when they're young, you say it's bedtime, they go to bed. The brain gets the signal and say it's time to go to bed. But once they become teens, it's like, it's time to go to bed. And then they're in their room doing, doing stuff. I know I have, you know, so it is how to encourage our teens to adopt this discipline. And then as adults, also practicing having a routine. If you cannot sleep, you've tried everything and you're not able to sleep, don't panic, because again, getting worked up and getting stressed out doesn't help. You can get up, do some reading, listen to music, reset and try again. But sleep is a huge part of our mental health. I tell you, you don't want to meet me in the morning if I haven't slept well. I am a grouchy, grouchy human being. So it's like, stay out of our way, you know. So sleeping well is so important. You just be like, why are you yelling? It's like, you know.
3: So now we know. Now we know.
4: So sleep, exercise, mindfulness, these are some little things that we can do to help us with our emotions.
3: Important. What about food, Dr. Ige? They say you are what you eat, and I have to imagine that there are some things that we can eat that would also have a negative or positive effect on our mental health.
4: Yes. Again, if we remember that mental health is about some hormones in our body and how those hormones make us feel, there are certain food that when we eat it, it changes how our body functions and makes us feel better. How your gut feels, if you have inflammation, those things can make you cranky or happy. So the brain chemistry, your energy level, they are all related to what you eat. So again, rule of thumb, I don't like to be prescriptive about food because people like to eat what they like to eat. So I just want to keep it simple. Try as much as possible to have either a fruit or a vegetable to every meal. Why? These fruits and vegetables contain antioxidants. They help you deal with toxic substances in your system. So one fruit, one vegetable per meal is an easy enough rule to follow. Include proteins and healthy fat. Don't just eat carbs. 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Refined carbs, you eat it, it goes straight into your bloodstream as sugar. Complex carbs, it breaks down slowly, so it keeps your energy level steady. You don't have a crash. So stay hydrated. Being dehydrated, you start to have headaches, you're cranky, and you don't know why. It's, you know, sometimes it's just hydrating. So lots of water, complex carbs or whole grains, protein, healthy fats, fruits and vegetables. If you can incorporate that into your diet, it makes a world of difference. If you just eat chips and refined sugar and burgers all the time, you just feel nasty and you don't know why. It's the food.
3: It's the food. Life is hard.
4: Yes.
3: And it's difficult for us to avoid stress. I mean, look, people who live in impoverished situations have stress. People who are wealthy have stress. People have stress for work. And certainly all the things that we find if we watch TV are stressful. Talk about that. What can we do about stress?
4: It is important that we start by identifying the stressors. What are the things stressing us out? And how do those things make us feel? Stress can make you feel fear or anger or sadness. And you can start to, you know, eat too much to compensate or not eat, and you start feeling drained because all your energy is going on, you know, this churn that is going on in your mind. Why is the world such a terrible place? Why are people like this, etc.? But stress can also lead to physical reactions like headaches and body pains and fatigue, just because you are in this, you are exposed to this constant barrage of like negative things and negative energy. So give yourself a break from the source of stress. Spend some time away from the news and social media. Social media, it is constant bombardments of either all the things that are wrong or all the things you cannot have or all the things that other people have that you don't have. And you have no control over those things. They just make you feel bad. So stepping away from those things can be helpful. Find healthy breathing and meditating practices. You start to have headaches. You start to feel anxiety. Breathing can help slow your heart rate and can bring anxiety levels down. Meditating forces your mind to concentrate on things. It helps to train your mind. And instead of your mind running all over the place and all the imaginary scenarios of all the horrible things that can happen, meditation can help you center. Journaling is very helpful for people because I find that when I cannot sleep and I start to write things down, I remove the thoughts from my head and I put it on paper, and it does wonders. Relaxing activities, yoga, walking, reading, enjoying the simplicity of nature. Trees are such powerful. You don't even notice them. You see all the tulips in downtown. It just gives you a different sense of, yes, the world is a beautiful place. Practicing gratitude. Journaling helps us to remember the things that are working because our brain tends to concentrate on threats rather than on good stuff. So training our brain to, you know, journal and document the things we're grateful for, they can help us deal with some of the stresses around us. Now, these are easy tips when things are going out of hand, but sometimes it can be too much for you to handle on your own, and we can talk about that too.
3: Yeah, we must. But I think, Dr. Ige, where you ended up there, practice gratitude, you know, just think of William Devine's song, Be Thankful for What You've Got.
4: Yes.
3: Because life indeed is going to be hard no matter what.
4: It is.
3: This has been an issue. Mental health has been an issue for some time. And I know here in Chicago, many mental health clinics have been closed, and it was concerning for people. Talk to us about the services that we can get from the Chicago Department of Public Health and how people can access those services.
4: Thank you so much. About 2 weeks ago, we made an announcement that the city is now investing more than $16 million in mental health expansion. We have learned since the pandemic that support for mental health is so vital. So the city has expanded our clinics to 7, but we have also partnered with 53 different organizations across the city to provide mental health where people are. If you are going to a food pantry, that means that things are tough. Instead of asking you to schedule an appointment and come to a clinic, why don't we come there and provide the services there? So we are partnering with organizations to bring services closer to where people are, in schools, in libraries, in, you know, community spaces, in houses of worship, so that it is easier for people to get appointments and get support if they need somebody to talk to or they need treatment. We are focusing on communities with high need, especially communities with low levels of insurance coverage. Our services are low cost, low barrier. If you have insurance, fine. If you do not have insurance, it is not a barrier. It doesn't, your immigration status doesn't matter. And we want to provide therapy in non-clinical settings. So we don't want this to be about taking time off work and getting an appointment and taking three buses to get to our clinics. We want to come to where people are. And there are some people who say, you know what, I'm not ready for therapy. I'm not ready for treatment. I'm not ready for medication. We are also providing healing arts sessions. We find that, you know, there are many different traditions. Art can help you process your emotion. It works fantastically for children. We have classes like yoga, sound meditation, dance and movement, different ways, whatever is comfortable for you. We want to provide options to people and not say, you know, everybody needs a prescription. Everybody needs medication. Some people are not there yet. Some people do need medication, and that is fine. And we provide that too. But some people say, you know what, I'm not ready for that yet. And we want to provide options for those as well. So there are great spaces to unwind and connect with yourself and connect with others. I will give you a story. Someone who came to our healing arts session said they used to have this anxiety when they leave the house. They always feel like they forgot something and they keep going back to check, like, did I leave something on the stove? Did I leave something on? And so they are not able to even get to work because they keep going back and their mind keeps saying, you know, I'm forgetting something. And then they joined this arts class and they noticed 2 weeks, 3 weeks later, oh, I have not had to go back repeatedly to check if I left something on the phone. You know, so these are gradual ways where you can process your emotions through different ways of expression. So these are options available to all Chicagoans. And we also provide free QPR, suicide question, persuade, and refer, suicide prevention training and harm reduction training. How can you recognize suicide? How can you persuade people? How can you refer people? Everybody, you don't have to be a trained therapist to do it. So these are all of the options we have available on our website, and information for Chicagoans. Times are hard. There's a lot of uncertainty. Young people are more stressed out than they've ever been because they are just bombarded with all kinds of things. But there are now more resources than ever to help us deal with these things. So we want people to know where to get help and when to seek help. And I hope that everyone who needs help knows where to find us.
3: Fantastic. Tell us again, Dr. Ige, where can people find the Chicago Department of Public Health to access these services?
4: Our website, one second. It's www.chicago.gov/health. And on that page, we'll be able to find behavioral health. And that's where you will see all of our services and all the options. We have a calendar of activities also on our website, so you can see what is happening where, on what day, and which of those services are appealing to you, and you can register to join them.
3: Important information, important stuff. Dr. Ige, I always enjoy talking to you because if we don't ever get anything done that's helpful to people, I know that this is. And thank you so much for the work you do. And thanks for being with us to share it.
4: Thank you, Rufus. Take care of yourself. Enjoy the summer.
3: You do the same. And maybe if I pass you on the street, who knows, I might recognize you. Maybe you'll have some hair that I recognize or some glasses or something.
4: You will see a different hairstyle and different glasses. I will recognize you.
3: You recognize me because I already know you're in witness protection. I won't recognize you. Dr. Gay, thank you. We appreciate you so much.
4: Thank you, Rufus. Be well.
3: Right. Take care.
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5: I have a very special guest that's going to join us. He is a friend of the show, and he's going to talk to us because he has a few folks that are in Iran right now, and I see all of us on the live line, so I will integrate you into the conversation. So just hold tight as I bring up Ahmed Rehab. Welcome back to the Cleopatra Show, Ahmed.
6: It's a pleasure to be on, Cleopatra. Thank you for having me.
5: Always, always. So, you know, I have been examining this conversation with President Trump and his desire to annihilate an entire civilization. And I take him at his word. I think at some point, although in the streets of Wall Street, he's known as Taco, Trump always chickening out, but I believe him. Do you?
6: I do. And it is not out of character with him. He is a flippant and extremist type of person who doesn't have much regard for the sovereignty of other nations, the well-being, and the lives of other societies. And what he's doing essentially is declaring an intent for war crimes and crimes against humanity, which are punishable under international criminal law. And it's just stunning that he would actually verbally state his intention in this manner. Even those who committed war crimes, they try to hide it. They wouldn't admit to it. But he's openly admitting to it, you know, with his megalomania and his delusional senility. It seems like he's not aware that he's doing that, but that's exactly what he's doing.
5: I agree with you. So talk to me from the lens of those that apparently you have some friends and a few folk that you know that are in Iran. What is the temperature of the people there?
6: They're defiant. They're very proud of their civilization, of their sovereignty, of their identity, and all that is under attack. It isn't just the regime, which has mixed reactions to it. There are a lot of people who don't like the regime. There are some people who support the regime. But at the end of the day, all Iranians who are not Zionist, at least, are against the bombing, you know, the carpet bombing of their country. They're against the war of choice that's violent and destructive by the United States and Israel. And they stand with their people. And so the defiance and the pride comes in their willingness to sacrifice in order to not kowtow to that violent, rogue government that's in the United States and the one that's in Israel that has essentially just been warmongering all over the region. And much as we have concerns about the Iranian regime and some of its crimes, I mean, its crimes in Syria, in Yemen, and other places, I'm no fan of the regime. I would submit that the Israeli regime right now is the greatest saboteur in the region, you know, fighting on seven or more fronts, a genocide in Gaza, bombing sovereign nations at will from Lebanon to Syria to Iraq to Iran in this manner. And so that's the mood on the ground, is defiance and pride.
5: You know, I appreciate that. I played a small clip of how Iran stipulates that they are willing to make the human sacrifice.
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0: All right, all right. I love this song. I can almost let this play. Hello, guys. Good morning and welcome to Senior Talks. I'm your host, LaDonna Ray, still filling in for Miss Clara Hubbard. And we're here on WVON 1690 each and every Saturday. And today's conversation and guest is going to blow your mind. As a matter of fact, I'm so proud to have our special guest on today. But before I get to that, I want you to know that as a pre-senior myself, this show has been therapeutic for me. I have been able to get my mind right and share it with other people that are also pre-seniors and talk to people that are seniors about their journey in seniorhood. I talked to quite a few caregivers. I want to say caregivers stand up, because being a caregiver is not, I'm not going to say it's not easy. You know, it's not easy. It's not something that, let me explain what a caregiver feels like, looks like, or why it's so difficult. It's because in your life, you have managed to strategize your own life. If you've had children, you've kind of put them into the mix or into the fold of how your life is going to be. But there's an end point when they become adults. And when they become adults, you can kind of get back to your life. But then when you become a caregiver of someone else's life, no matter who that is, it could be a parent, a grandparent, a neighbor, any relative, or even a child that needs caregiving until whenever. It can be, you don't know when the end of the tunnel is. You just don't. You don't know when the end of the tunnel is. So that's why caregiving is not as easy as it looks like on TV. However, transfer that over to also having a business. We're going to be talking to Miss Star Johnson. She is a floral company. She has a floral company called Ambassador Floral Company. The reason why I wanted to have her on the show is because she's 76 years old and she has had this floral company for over 20 years. And it's in Chicago. Now, it's not about promoting her business. It is about talking about how the business, she's working in her business all the time. I've never seen her get a day off, and she does it with a smile. Joining us on the live line. Oh, and later on, you're going to hear from Chicago Commons for our Chicago Commons segment. But joining us on the live line is Miss Star Johnson. Good morning, Star Johnson. Star, are you there? Okay, let me let the studio know. I sent her email or her phone number in the email that I sent. So let me go ahead and get that information to her. One moment. Anyhow, Senior Talks has given that type of freedom, that type of platform for me to be able to talk to the people that I can relate to. The seniors, the caregivers, you name it, I claim it. I'm telling you, it's such an outlet for me, because sometimes I feel like, who cares about what you're going through when you're dealing with your father as a caregiver, when you're dealing with your mother remotely as a caregiver? Who cares? You go to the doctor's offices and you talk to them and they give you an update, and that's great. But who cares about the fact that you had to take off work to get there? Who cares that one person even told me, you only get one father. You only get one father. Well, I tell you what, you only get one chance to talk about what you're going through. And that's here on Senior Talks each and every Saturday. I think Star is on the line now. Hey, Star, I was just talking about you.
1: Oh, well, good morning and splendid Saturday to you.
0: Oh, wait, what did you call a Saturday?
1: It's splendid.
0: Splendid Saturday. I promise you, every time I talk to Miss Johnson, she has an alliteration for the day of the week. I think it was Fantastic Friday. Tuesday. What is Monday? What is Monday?
1: Marvelous.
0: Marvelous Monday. How dare I not know that? Miss Johnson, you are an amazing soul.
1: Thank you.
0: Wow. So I was just telling everyone, I'm not sure if you could hear it, but I was just telling everyone a little bit about you and your journey and being a business owner at 76 years old and still working in your business. Miss Johnson, you have been on 110th and Halsted as Ambassador Floral Company. And the reason why I chose to have you on today or asked you to be on today is because that's a number where people are normally relaxing, going to get the paper, reading at the library. Not you. You're making floral arrangements.
1: I'm making floral arrangements. I'm serving my community. And I'm also teaching the youth about life skills. So I say hoorah.
0: I love it. You know, Ms. Johnson, tell us about how you arrived at the decision to continue as a business owner working in your business at 76 years old.
1: Okay. Well, I'll just give you just a little bit background because I started over 30 years ago being a widow and having children and trying to decide now what am I going to do, you know? So for me, it's about being self-sufficient during that time. Now it's about passing the baton. I'm passing the torch. I'm steady serving my community, steady trying to help the community rebuild and revitalize. So that's what it's about today, you know, moving forward, definitely investing in the youth. And our youth in the community is worth fighting for. The children deserve to bloom and blossom.
0: Oh, I love that. And that's a play on words when it comes to even flowers. What made you, you know, we see such a gap in the youth and our seasoned elders. What made you decide to pass the baton and work with the youth instead of, you know what, I'll leave that to the next generation?
1: Yeah, no, I can't do that. If you leave it to the next generation, for me, it's a personal thing. Somebody has helped me along the way. And it's my responsibility to help somebody else along the way.

0: So that's just in me. We get up on Saturday and set the tables up, and my grandfather would be out there, and he'd work at the water market, and he'd bring vegetables, and we'd sell to the community, and what we didn't sell, we would give to those that were in need.
1: Nice. Uh-huh.
0: So looking back on that, and that's how we grew up, that life. You know, if somebody needed money for food or whatever, the community would come together, and we would make sure that that need was taken care of. This is the part that I feel like we have really missed out on, you know, and then you don't know. So although that I can help through the youth and through the community, then that's what I'm going to do at this point.
1: Star up. Miss Star, you mentioned becoming a widow while raising children. And having to ask yourself, now what am I going to do? That's a question many people face after a major life change. What was going on in your mind during that season in your life? You know, did you ever see yourself where you are now?
0: No, not at all. I would sit there and tell you the truth. I sit on my back porch and wait like Lazarus. I know he's coming back. But it got to the point, well, now what am I going to do? I'm a widow with small children. I have responsibilities. And which way, I just kept praying, what am I going to do now? And it got to the point where I almost just gave up. And I said, oh, well, that's not an option, because then I don't know who's going to take care of mine, you know? So I had a meeting with my family, and I said something, because I didn't have a degree. I got credit, but it's not doing anything for right now. What is my gift that I can use to better me? So I kept my little day jobs, and anything that was in the floral industry, I took classes, I volunteered. Mr. Bell, he was on 79 for over a year. I volunteered. He did no pay, just volunteered to learn my craft. Anybody that would let me in school, I got to give credit to the Women's Self-Employment Program, because they, I took classes with them, and that's what helped start me on my journey. And, you know, my brothers and my family. And that's the truth. I started just around 5'10" here and putting it aside. How can I get this equipment? What am I going to be able to do? And it's been an awesome, awesome journey. Still an awesome journey. Every day I get up, every day is a brand new day for me to start all over again. Brand new slate. Let's see what adventures I'm going to have today.
1: Yeah, it seems like that. And that's how you carry yourself as well. Now, you mentioned Mr. Who was that on 79th?
0: He was. He's passed on now. Mr. Bell. Bell Floor.
1: What did he do?
0: And I used to volunteer for him. He let me come in his shop, which that doesn't happen.
1: What kind of shop did he have, Miss Star?
0: He had a floral shop.
1: Okay, I just wanted to make sure.
0: He had a floral shop, and he worked up under so many great masters that was in the business at that time. So he let me come in and volunteer, and so I learned other things, you know, other things within the floral industry. And I also learned how to, I know how to buy, sell, wholesale, retail, the whole gamut, the whole arrangement.
1: So your story with flowers, it actually began long before Ambassador Floral Company.
0: Not even realizing it. You see how that seed was planted? And I'd be fussing.
1: Wow.
0: And my grandfather would be waking us up, and we had to set up in that lot. Oh, I'd be so upset. But, you know, at that time, you couldn't say anything. But look how that seed got planted.
1: I love it. Well, no pun intended. You talked about sitting on the porch with your grandmother and arranging those flowers and helping your grandparents sell flowers, fruits, and vegetables. Did you realize then in those

0: childhood moments, even though that was preparing you for the future, that you would want to pass that baton on to others?
1: Not at all. Not at all. Mm-mm. So that means we lifting up our own, right?
0: Yeah, absolutely.
1: Well, yeah.
0: One thing that stood out to me is that you shifted from building yourself to now being in the mindset of passing the baton. Mm-hmm. I always talk about that, how we either pass it or we drop it. At mm-hmm. what point did you realize it was time for you to start pouring into the next generation?
1: I think, well, my brothers was talking to me, and then rather than for me to just let it go and just drop the baton, my mind said, I have to pass the baton as long as I can pass the baton. As long as I have the race, the relay race, I'm going to pass the baton. And then that way, I feel like I'm planting the seeds, you know. And somebody, like I tell all my youth that come in there, what I'm doing, I'm passionate, and it's your responsibility to help somebody else along the way.
0: I can't even believe I'm talking to you.
1: Mm-hmm.
0: I'm really starstruck right now. Get it? Starstruck. we have a caller. We got Mama D online. Good morning, Mama D. You're talking to Miss Star Johnson.
2: Mm-hmm. Yes, I can hear the star in her too.
1: Oh, thank you so much, and good morning to you.
2: Yes, well, y'all got rising. As a heart and mind damage survivor, age 75 to 84, I have been hearing about this baby boomers, the ones that were born in the 40s, not passing mm-hmm. the baton. Now, they are the ones that got the civil rights and voting rights bill passed.
1: Mm-hmm. Mm-hmm.
2: They are the ones led the march on Washington. They are the ones that created the Motown music.
0: Are you breaking up, Mama D?
1: Mm-hmm.
2: Call themselves Supreme and Miracle and Top and created Afro, the first sign of pride that we had ever publicized to overcome all of that heart and mind damage of black. Brown stick around, black get back, overcoming all of that. And our music.
0: Mama D, I want you to call back. I want to hear mm-hmm. what she has to say. Shapira, make sure we drop Mama D, and then I hope she can hear me and say, call back, Mama D. Definitely want her to call back, because I think I heard what she said. And she said what she said, right?
1: Mm-hmm.
0: So, what are your thoughts on when someone says, and let me know when she's back on, Shapira. What are your thoughts on when someone says the baby boomers didn't pass the baton? And Mama D did mention a lot of headway and paths that were laid before us so that mm-hmm. we can walk through them. What are your thoughts? And I'll give you my thoughts on why I agree that the baton was not passed.
1: Well, yeah, the baton was not passed, but it's never too late to still pass the baton. A lot of baby boomers at this time, and when they come into the shop, I take a time out and talk to, oh, no, I didn't do that. Oh, no, I don't have time for that. Oh, no. Well, then if you look around when their time comes, what are they going to do? You know, and I always tell them, I'm sure if you take a minute out, you'll realize in your journey that somebody has helped you, you know, and you should honor those that have come before you and made easier your way.
0: Yeah.
1: Find you a place to volunteer, start up. If it's in your garage, someplace, you know, to try to help you, because they don't have the support we had. They don't have the values, the mindset that we have about survival.
0: Mm-hmm.
1: So how can they thrive? How can they survive? And then you got to remember too, not only that, we had that Vietnam War, which a lot of our young men, what happened? Got drafted, was killed. That's your uncles, your grandsons, your fathers. And then a lot of them got incarcerated, you know? So it's a whole mess. It's generations that would have helped probably lay the foundation, but they weren't here. They're not here. They're gone. It's up to us. And a lot of times it's the women that has to do the backbone because the men have, you know, they disappear for whatever reason. So we have to build stronger men, not cuddle them, baby them, because they are men. They boys now, but they're going to become men. They have to learn how to be responsible, especially here in this world.
0: I love it. I love it. Mama D is back on the line. Mama D.
3: Okay. Can you hear me now?
0: Yes. It was going in and out.
3: Okay. Our grandparents were in slavery because they were born before 1865. So we had that to overcome and deal with also. But our children, the ones that are in their late 50s and early 60s, like my daughter is 60 years old as of May 11th. And it is their group that came up with the crack cocaine generation and the me generation. They are the ones that didn't put anything on the table to pass it on to their grandchildren and children that are out here acting without values at that group. So I think we should get the language straight. It wasn't the ones born in the 40s that got everything that we have today and enjoy. It was because of our actions, not talking about what we didn't do. It's that age group. And so tell me about them. The millennials that was born in the 90s, they got grown children now. What happened between those two groups? And tell me about the crack age.
0: You know, Mama D, and just in my opinion and what we have been talking about in different groups, if I may, there's a generational gap between the baby boomers and the next generation. And it seems to be the passing of the baton of values. Somehow the valuables got passed. You know, I got mine, you get yours. And getting yours looked something like getting it for yourself. But those family values did not get ingrained into that next generation, so much so we have so many single parent households. And those single parent households are very much so structured where they are always trying to chase a better life than what they had. Instead of holding on to the strength of the foundation of the family itself. That's what I mean by passing the baton, because there's nothing like, we appreciate the paths, the doors that were kicked open, the pathways that were left, but that family value piece was really missing because it was almost passed down that you can do it on your own. You can do it by yourself. You can be independent. And I think that really broke the family structure, which broke the foundation of the community. And as our callers always say, is one in particular, the community code of conduct. Ms. Starling.
3: Could I just say this one last thing? Yes, we had some media. Malcolm X said media was the most powerful entity on earth because it could make a guilty man innocent and an innocent man guilty because it controls the minds of the masses. Television told everybody how to live. We went from Father's Knows Best that had some values to Leave It to Beaver and Dennis the Menace. It wasn't that the baton wasn't being passed on. I'm talking about that group of the ones that became adults in the 70s and in the 80s and in the 90s. That's three generations of the gap. Because what have they put forth except it's about me and it's about what I got? We didn't have that mentality. Our parents and grandparents were enslaved, and we overcame that to have it all go down the hill, tell me the name of the ones in conclusion that was born in the 70s, the 80s, and the 90s, that me generation educated by television.
0: Mm, okay. Well, I have to let it rest because I can't speak for all, but I still stand mm-hmm. on what I shared. Mm-hmm. I think that, you know, because I was born from a baby boomer. And mm-hmm. so were many, obviously my generation, we were born from baby boomers and we have struggled. And I don't want to take the conversation away from the celebration mm-hmm. of how Ms. Star Johnson has mm-hmm. really pushed through as a senior, pushed mm-hmm. through being a business owner and still mm-hmm. in it. And now trying to pass the baton possibly to a generation that doesn't even know what to do with it.
1: That's right. Really, that's true. That's true.
0: You know, you can sit down with them. It's kind of like we have to rebuild relationship.
1: There you go.
0: I don't understand how people feel entitled to talk mm-hmm. to the younger generation any old kind of way, right?
1: Wait. You know why? Mm-hmm. Because
0: our generations before us talked to us any old kind of way and we had to mm-hmm. respect. That's because they had a relationship of some sort with us in order to do so. And then when those relationships were broken, again, the broken families, okay?
1: Mm-hmm.
0: The
1: dynamics totally has changed.
0: Absolutely, mm-hmm. the dynamics changed. And now mm-hmm. because when there's no relationship, I can't talk to a younger person any mm-hmm. old kind of way or the way that I mm-hmm. was brought up to understand and receive. They're like, get out of here. You're not my mother or you're not... Absolutely, because there's no relationship. So, Ms. Star Johnson, I would love for you to take the floor because we only have a few more. Let me see. We only have mm-hmm. 4 minutes.
1: Let me say this.
0: Yes.
1: I thank God for the insight moving forward to the future. Okay. I want to continue to be a kingdom builder and be a memory builder. And hopefully not only have the youth learned from me, but I learn from them every day. And that keeps me going, too. So I'm mm-hmm. thankful for that. And I just want to have them for the rest of my life. I have alone. Whether I'm here or there, I'm going to be trying to help. She's definitely right about what has happened in the past. But what can we do to make it better for the future? That's the question. What are we doing? What mm-hmm. are the seniors doing besides sitting on the and going to the boat or, oh, woe with me, or I did that? It's always something to be done in God's kingdom in a good and kind way and to be able to do it. So I'm thankful for that. I'm so thankful for the journey that I've had, the downfalls, the ups and downs, the hills and valleys. And I'm just say, hoorah, I'm still here.
0: I tell you what, and I think I'm going to stop right there at Ambassador Floral Company. Now, the reason why I felt comfortable bringing you on with your business sense is because in your business, you have been there for a long time. And mm-hmm. I've come for quite a few times. As a matter of fact, mm-hmm. Sale Dunlap, he came over and he gave
1: yes,
0: a little bit of a facelift over there, and we want to mm-hmm. give a shout out to him. But not only that, I love the fact that, you know, flowers can never be replaced by AI or automation.
1: Mm-hmm.
0: Flowers are something you
1: or drone.
0: You know, it cannot be replaced by technology. Only the way that you get the flowers can be replaced by technology.
1: There you go.
0: I love the fact that you have chosen something that makes people smile. There's a high profile funeral going on, taking place today
1: mm-hmm.
0: with Jr. And, mm-hmm. and lo and behold, I know that people always need to grab flowers.
1: Mm-hmm.
0: So I want to thank you. I thank you.
1: And my condolences to the Leakes family too, while we're on, you know?
0: Yes.
1: But I'm just so, and I'm just asking the Lord continue to have me. I'm in such a great spirit. I'm looking forward to doing even more with our community and the youth. And I thank you too so much, okay?
0: Of course, of course. And you know what? Like I said, I'm coming down there. It's time for me to get my visit on. And I really, I love what you're doing in the community. I do.
1: Okay. Looking forward to it. Okay.
0: All right.
1: Thank you, baby, so much. I got to go now. Y'all have a good one.
0: Okay.
1: And
0: you
1: guess
0: too.
1: What tomorrow's going to be?
0: What's it going
1: to
0: be?
1: It's going to be a spectacular Sunday. Woo-woo! Love you now.
0: Love you more. This is great. All right, guys. Thank you. We want to thank Miss Star Johnson. Wish her continued success with working with the youth. The floral business is not what you think. It can be a struggling business, okay? Because people go to the online services. And I saw this floral company and someone asked me, Black-owned floral companies, where are they? I looked her up and I realized that I had a business just down the street from her and have purchased from her in the past. But the traffic is not what you think. No, it can be a lot better. And I have offered to help anyone who needs my help because my background is in marketing. And some businesses just don't have that. So, but as you can see, the spirit and the love is there. We're definitely going to get them on to a brighter day when it comes to reaching out to the community. I love the young people she has in there. And actually, I have a meeting that I need to set up with them very soon. So to our listeners, if there's one thing we've learned today is that the baton isn't meant to be held forever. It's meant to be passed along with the instructions, people. Don't just give it to them and go. Give them the instructions. And that includes values and not just valuables, whether it's knowledge or kindness, opportunity. That's what we need to be passing those batons. So now it's time for our Chicago Commons segment. You know, Chicago Commons has been serving families, children and seniors in our community for generations. And today we're focusing on something every person needs, regardless of age, and that's human connection. Let's go to our interview or our conversation with Terrence Santos De La Rosa Sims. He's the Vice President of Senior Services at Chicago Commons.
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0: All right, guys. You know it's time for us to have our very special conversation with Terrence Santos De La Rosa Sims with Chicago Commons. He is the Vice President of Senior Services. How are you doing, Terrence?
6: I'm doing great. How about yourself?
0: I'm doing swell-tastic, as they say. This week, I know last week, we really got a chance to peer into your relationship with your own family, which was really, really had a nice touch. And now this week, how important is companionship? This really brings us to how seniors can have a detachment when no one comes by to see them or say hello. But why is why is companionship so important for seniors? And how does it impact their overall health and quality of life?
6: Companionship is much more than just having someone to spend time with. It's about feeling connected, valued, and understood. As we age, life circumstances often change. Retirement, the loss of spouse or friends, changes in mobility, and children moving away can all contribute to feelings of isolation, meaning companionship helps fill that void. Research consistently shows that seniors who maintain strong social connections tend to experience better emotional well-being, lower rates of depression, improved cognitive function, and even better physical health. But beyond the statistics, companionship reminds us that we still matter. and that it gives us someone to laugh with, share memories with, and create new experiences with. Human connection is not a luxury. It's just a necessity of every stage of life.
0: I like how you put that. You know, just earlier this week, I met a 75-year-old woman that graduated with her PhD. And actually, she'll be graduating today. But the beauty of that is that it's never too late. What are some common misconceptions about love, dating, and companionship among older adults?
6: You know, one of the biggest misconceptions, at least as I see it, is that the desire for love and companionship somehow disappears with age. Nothing could be further from the truth. While the expression of love may evolve, the need to connect with others remain a fundamental part of being human. Another misconception is that relationships among older adults are only about romance. In reality, companionship can take many forms. It may be a close friendship, a trusted neighbor, a caregiving companion, or in this case, maybe, you know, even a romantic partner. What matters most is having meaningful relationships that bring joy, comfort, and support. Many people assume seniors should simply accept loneliness as a part of aging. I say no to that. I strongly disagree. Loneliness should never be considered a normal or inevitable part of growing older. Every person deserves connection, belonging, and the opportunity to build relationships that enrich their lives.
0: Yeah, you know, it is inevitable, but we've talked a lot about the challenges that come with aging. Those health challenges are the main thing that people think about. Retirement is something that I did with my dad. I'm not even retirement age. And losing loved ones is something you just mentioned recently. And adjusting to new chapters in life. One issue that doesn't get talked about enough is what we're talking about today, and that's the loneliness. So many seniors that find themselves spending more time alone may want to figure out where can they find new friendships, new creative, meaningful social connections, and even opening their hearts to companionship and love for later in life.
6: Well, you know, the first step is recognizing that it's never too late to open your heart to new possibilities. Building relationships often begins with taking small steps and being intentional about those steps. Join a senior center, participate in community activities, volunteer, attend faith-based gatherings, or explore hobbies that bring you joy. It's important to remember that meaningful relationships often start with a simple conversation. A friendship formed over a shared interest can become a powerful source of support and companionship. For those considering dating after loss or divorce or years of being alone, I encourage them to be patient with themselves. There is no timeline for healing or opening your heart again. The goal isn't to replace someone that you love, which can be very difficult, especially if you've been with somebody 30, 40, 50 years, but it's to create a space for new connections and experiences. Love is not limited by age. It is expanded by our life experience.
0: I can't let you off the hook like that, Terrence, because if we're taking steps towards building new friendships, where can they take those steps towards building new friendships? Because now I'm thinking about all the grandmothers out there or the seasoned individuals that are looking for companionship. Should they be on a dating app? Should they be on a meetup app? I mean, what do you suggest?
6: Well, you know, I mean, I guess there's many vehicles, me, myself, personally, dating apps. I mean, I hear about them, but I've never been a part of those things. But I'm sure they have some dating apps for seniors. I mean, one thing that sounds probably traditional and typical in some sense is that a lot of seniors attend bingo night. Bingo has really become a big thing throughout the years. And singles there, various senior centers where gatherings come together for purposes of socializing, playing games, whether that's during the day, going to a facility to have breakfast. They have senior breakfasts. They have senior lunches, senior dinners. I think all of these places are places where you can actually meet new people and have conversations. So I think it could be anywhere. I mean, I don't think it's just exclusive to seniors. I mean, there are many ways that all ages of people can actually discover, you know, new friendships and potential partners in any companionship in some capacity.
0: I love that. Well, you know, as we get older, society often sends the message that certain chapters of life are behind us. Now, that includes love and adventures and meaningful friendships. But many seniors are proving every day that some of life's most fulfilling moments happen after retirement and after loss and after major life transitions. So for seniors that may believe they're too old to find companionship, they discover a new sense of purpose or even fall in love again, what message of hope and encouragement would you like to share with them?
6: You know, that's a good question. You know, my response to that, my message is simple. You are never too old to be loved, and you are never too old to love. Every chapter of life offers opportunities for connections, growth, and joy. Age does not diminish your worth. Your ability to contribute or your capacity to form meaningful relationships, they don't die. In fact, many older adults discover some of their deepest friendships and most fulfilling relationships later in life because they have gained wisdom, perspective, and a greater appreciation for what truly matters. You know, LaDonna, I know you mentioned a couple segments back that, you know, you don't believe in no new friends. I know that's a running joke, and there's a rapper that talked about that. But I encourage every senior that's listening today to remain open to new people, new experiences, and new possibilities. Your story is still being written. There are conversations you haven't had, friendships that you haven't formed, moments of joy you haven't yet experienced. The heart does not retire. It continues to seek connection, purpose, and love throughout our lives. And as long as we are alive, as far as I'm concerned, there's always an opportunity to give and to receive the gift of companionship. And if I would close that out with, one of the greatest myths about aging is that life somehow becomes smaller. The truth is that life can continue to expand through relationships, purpose, and love. We all want to be seen, heard, valued, and connected, whether through friendship, family, community, or romance. Companionship reminds us that we are never meant to walk life's journey alone. No matter your age, your heart is still, it still has the capacity to connect and to inspire and to love.
0: So in other words, your life is not over. There's still purpose, connection, and joy ahead.
6: Absolutely.
0: Well, Terrence, I want to thank you so much for joining us today and for sharing your insight on the importance of staying connected as we age. We really appreciate the incredible work that Chicago Commons continues to do to help seniors stay active, engaged. How about connected throughout the community as well? Where can people find Chicago Commons if they want to get more information?
6: You can give us a call at 773-373-5055 or look us up on the web at www.chicagocommons.org.
0: Thank you so much, Terrence Santos. De La Rosa Sims with Chicago Commons, and not just with them. You are the Vice President of Senior Services, so you know what you're talking about.
6: That's right.
0: All right, guys.
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0: All right, guys, you know, we only have we have a few more minutes left. But I wanted to give you, you know, well, I wanted to welcome you back. Shout out to Clara Hubbard. I know she's doing well. As we settle into this summer, the first day of summer is I think it's June 21st. It's the longest day of the year. I want to encourage our seniors and caregivers to make the most of these longer days. I always say I got so many summers behind me. I want the rest of my summers to be the bomb. Okay. But with those warmer temperatures comes responsibility. You know, check on your loved ones. Don't assume that they're okay, because they don't want to bother you a lot of times. But make sure that the temperature in their homes are adequate, and that it's a healthy temperature. I have an aunt that passed away, and I'm not trying to bring on death, okay? But my aunt was about 70. She passed away a few years ago because the house was too hot. The heat, the thermostat broke. Somehow you had to do something specific to it. And she was sitting at the kitchen table drinking her cup of coffee, and everything was still sitting on the table, and she passed away. She was found that way hours later. So I'm here to tell you that no matter if you're a senior or even a caregiver, to make sure those temperatures are right. Summer's just a wonderful time to reconnect with having fun, especially in Chicago, because when it's cold, it's cold. Nobody wants to do anything. I don't want to go out there in it. Okay. But also reconnect with yourself, with your elders. Let them know you love them. Consider anybody, even a care group. If you're a caregiver or a senior, consider joining a walking group. I see a man that walks in my neighborhood every single day with a stick in his hand. His grass is also immaculate. His home on the outside is beautiful. It looks like he lives there. So he is not only taking care of his home, he's taking care of himself, his body, his health. Walking with that stick says that he wants to be around for a long time for his family, and he's taking the steps to do so. Feel free to visit a local park, attend the community festivals, take a fitness class. I just went to a, what was it called? Martial arts studio yesterday. I was inquiring for my boyfriend, but I might join, because I was looking like, you know, I got some moves and I really want to strengthen the muscles, because they tend to realize that we're getting older and they say, okay, well, you don't need as much muscle anymore. Well, if you don't use it, you won't rebuild it. So I'm saying, hey, take a fitness class. And there are senior services and senior centers everywhere. I see them more and more now. It's like buying a car and you didn't notice it before. And when you get one, you notice all of them. Well, now that I've been working with my dad and my mom, I see senior everything. I was at Chipotle the other day and I saw a senior healthcare facility. I'm like, what does that mean? But okay, I started to go in there. Visit museums. Those exhibits change, they rotate. Visit museums during free admission days. They have them, especially for seniors, or simply spend time with friends and family. I noticed that the other day or yesterday. I was intentional about spending time with my boys because I'm always on the go. And I said, nope, we're going to go. I let my son drive. And well, he almost killed us, but we're still here. No, he didn't almost kill us. He just made a minor mistake and it was harmless. But he learned from it, I'm sure. Don't underestimate the power of a phone call, a shared meal, or a conversation on the porch. I used to get upset when someone would ask, how's your father? When I would go over to his house and I say, have you rung his doorbell? That's my smart mouth. But in my mind, I'm thinking, if you really want to know how my dad is doing, ring the doorbell. Call him. You live right next door. Okay. Or you live right across the alley. And when he was driving, you all were having truck conversations. You know, go ahead and ring the bell and say, hey, man, I ain't seen you in a minute. How's everything going? You know, he may want some of that 4th of July barbecue. I don't know. That's just me. When you become a caregiver, you become very, I guess, you become like a helicopter mom all over again. But just as a caregiver, just remember to take care of yourself so that you can take care of others. Look into respite care services. If you're not sure what that is, I found out on the job. I found out when I was working at the Alzheimer's Association. When you need a break, there are facilities that will allow your loved ones to stay there for a few days while you just regroup, or spring clean, deep clean, whatever. Take a walk, take a trip, something. Caregiver support groups, they're out there. Adult day service programs and community organizations that can provide assistance and support. You don't have to do it alone. You're not alone. There's plenty of us. Okay. And if you need help navigating senior services, transportation, meal programs, wellness programs, or caregiver resources, organizations like Chicago Commons is your go-to. That is a place, your local area agency on aging, the Department of Aging. Look up the word senior and do a search. They're everywhere. And as a senior, if you need help or you need to move, you got to make a quick decision, something, call your church. Somebody knows everything. Okay. Somebody knows something. Call your local church and say, hey, listen, I'm a senior. They want you to come. They want you to be a part of their church family, and they're going to help you. All right. All right. Before we continue and end, we want to extend our heartfelt condolences to the family, friends, colleagues, and loved ones of Spencer Leak Jr. His impact on Chicago and the many families he served will not be forgotten. Our thoughts and prayers are with every mourning person during his passing and during this difficult time. And as a reminder, WVON and Von TV, I should say definitely Von TV, will be streaming the funeral services for Spencer Leak Jr. beginning this morning at 10 a.m. If you're unable to attend in person but would like to pay your respects and celebrate his life, you can join us on Von TV for the live stream. That's VON.TV, or you can go to Roku, Amazon Plus, I think I'm saying it, and I'm trying to do it off memory. But you can go to these different places to get Von TV, and you can also download the WVON app, and it'll take you right to Von TV. All right, guys, I'll see you next week. LaDonna Ray in the building. Actually, I'll see you in an hour at 9 o'clock for the Wake Up Show Chicago. But we love you, seniors. And I'm LaDonna Ray, a pre-senior. That's it. That's all. That's all I got for now. Bye-bye for now.

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0: That is the queen of gospel, Miss Albertina Walker. And yeah, we still here. Activist Inc. You're listening to the Activist Hour. I am your co-host, Bomani Obidele, the Director of Community Engagement for Activist Inc. My other colleague, co-host, Katrina Waddy, is actually on a special assignment out in North Lawndale today. In fact, for those of you who live on the west side this afternoon, Activist will be hosting a Play Streets event in partnership with some other community organizations on 14th and Trip. That's 14th and Trip this afternoon from 2 to 5 o'clock. Sure, Katrina and the rest of our field staff is out there preparing for that great event, and we will be participating in a series of events in the North Lawndale community throughout the rest of the summers on some Saturdays. So, brothers and sisters, let's get right into it. Activist Inc. is a non-for-profit organization that uses a public health approach to addressing community violence through a myriad of programs. We are operating in through our hospital response team, our community sites, providing case management and violence interruption and intervention services across the city of Chicago. We also have our FLIP program that we are administering in the South Cook County suburbs of the West suburbs and far South suburbs. We also provide behavioral health services and workforce development services across the city of Chicago and in Champaign. Activist Inc. is brought to you by the Office of Gun Violence Prevention at the Illinois Department of Human Services and the Illinois Criminal Justice Information Authority, better known as ICJA. Also, our friends over at the Michael Reese Health Trust Foundation, the City of Chicago. And so, listen, brothers and sisters, I'm waiting to get a few people on the line. Joining us today will be our Chief Operating Officer, Sheila Regan, and our CEO, LaVon Stone Sr. We're going to have in two segments. Well, as always, before we get started, we want to stop and pause to uplift and give our heartfelt condolences to anyone who's been affected by violence. And I will say, last night, brothers and sisters, was a really terrible night across the city of Chicago with the levels of violence. I just believe that we can do better as a community. Senseless violence, and I will say that's just what it was, senseless. My heartfelt condolences is to the 37-year-old woman who lost her life. But there were a plethora of shootings and murders that took place in our community across the city of Chicago last night. So I pray for all of those victims and the families of those who were impacted by those levels of violence as well. And my heartfelt condolences again. I know that the Leak family of Spencer Leak Sr., Henrietta, Spencer Jr. and his wife and his children, as they prepare to funeralize him this morning at the House of Hope. We also have the Operation Push convention going on as well. So there's a lot going on in our community this morning, but we just want to keep those folks or individuals in earshot of my voice or looking at us on Facebook Live. And please like and share the broadcast. Anyone who's affected by violence, the Activist family is lifting you up in prayer and praying for your strength and for those who are recovering. All right, so as I started the show today, we have a very special show. We're going to hear from our Chief Operating Officer, Ms. Sheila Regan, to talk about her trip to Rome with the City of Chicago delegation. And, just her involvement in this space of providing community public health services. And we're going to hear from our Chief Operating Officer, LaVon Stone Sr., about the future of where Activist is going. And we invite you guys to call in 773-591-1690. And before we take any calls, as I see the lines are filling up, we're going to go directly to our Chief Operating Officer, Ms. Sheila Regan. Good morning, Sheila. How are you?
1: Good morning, Obidele. I'm doing well. Thank you.
0: Great, great, great. So you had the wonderful opportunity, and I'm sure, many people would want to do this, a wonderful opportunity to be a part of the City of Chicago delegation that visited with the Pope. Why don't you tell us about that trip and what it meant to you? And then I think let's start off again for many people who don't know you. Sheila, tell the WVON listening audience a little bit about yourself. How did you come to this space? You've been doing it. I don't want to start telling your age, but you've been in this space for a very long time. But give some folks your background, where you grew up, and on all that good stuff. And then let's talk about your trip.
1: Absolutely. Yeah, so, I mean, this trip did mean a whole lot to me, in part just representing Aklavis and the work that we do in our communities, but also as a, sort of a personal journey. As you mentioned, I have been working in this space of violence prevention for quite some time, about 15 years at this point, a little over 15 years I've been working in this space, servicing communities that are vulnerable. I personally come from the South Suburbs. In particular, I come from the South Suburb Dalton, which is the same suburb, of course, we know that the Pope hails from. My family has been very civically engaged in the South Suburbs my entire life. So I would really, you know, this trip meant a lot to me in part because of the work of that preceded my work in social service and public health and really public service, right? My grandparents were very deeply involved in the Catholic Church. This was an example set to me, not through conversation, but just through observation. When I was a child and my parents were working and going to school, they were young parents. We actually went and stayed at the convent with my grandmother, who was running the food pantry there. She ran the food pantry at the convent for 40 years in Harvey, Illinois, right? So this was an example of public service that I just saw. I absorbed it and I watched the sacrifice that my grandparents had really in service of people in need. This was like my North Star in terms of developing my own personal journey into supporting people less fortunate or people in need. So I started working in violence prevention, really circa women's issues and violence against women. When I started working at Mount Sinai, I worked with all victims of violence, all victims of crime, and saw that although there is definitely a need, domestic and sexual violence is still very much an issue. The volume of people hurt by gun violence and community violence was overwhelming. And that just led me to inquire and explore and try to better understand how I can be supportive. It's not an issue that I'd personally dealt with, but one that I was very compelled to play a supportive role, not as a community expert at that time, although I've developed that expertise over the past 15 or so years. So yeah, that's pretty much the backdrop in terms of the visit to Rome. You know, this again is a great honor and nod to my family in terms of the service that I've put in, but really the precedent set for that by my grandparents who did that public service out of the Dalton, Harvey, Riverdale area in the South Suburbs. I forgot to mention my grandfather was also a Catholic deacon. So his ministry involved, you know, chaplaining at Ingalls Hospital for decades, serving the sick and those who are not able to come and get communion at the church. He would go directly and see them at the hospital. So all of this example I saw and leading up to my career in violence prevention, and then this opportunity to work with the mayor's office. And really the trip to me is about representing, first of all, what we do in the community, how we serve people in the community, but also a representation of the mayor's vision for Chicago. I think the mayor does have a strong vision for Chicago, which aligns with a lot of the social justice values the Pope has been internationally broadcasting. And so that alignment, both from some geographic history, the fact that the Pope is from here, this is the first American Pope, and he happens to be from right within our region, but also a philosophical alignment that is not necessarily assumed in this day and age. That's not the only orientation to support and defend the needs and interests of people that are poor. That's not necessarily the orientation of every world leader, but it is the orientation of our great mayor and of the Pope. So being a part of that delegation and representing subset of the Chicagoans that are in support of the mayor's vision was a real honor. But, you know, again, a nod to this greater history that I mentioned.
0: Oh, yeah. Listen, I would say this, Sheila, and I would add that it's interestingly enough that a day, I guess you guys were probably in traveling to Rome, and the Pope had apologized for the role that the Catholic Church has played in slavery. I would say this about this Pope. I like him. He's probably one of, you know, the most liberal, social justice-minded popes that I've ever, you know, read about or understand. I mean, of course, I've never met him. I've just, you know, all I can talk about is from the perspective of reading his writings and of watching what he says, you know, as he says them. But I can remember popes of past that I had a real challenge with in the Catholic Church who have been quite conservative. I can go to one who I absolutely abhor. Never mind. Ratzinger, I'll just say that. I don't want to go on to get on a soapbox, but the fact that this Pope seems to be very compassionate and open-minded, and it is a breath of fresh air from that perspective. So I would agree with you on that. But I know you, because we've talked. You've traveled to Rome before, but the experience of I guess being in Vatican Square and on the tour. I mean, really meeting the gentleman face to face. How was that?
1: This is the most frequently asked question I've gotten upon returning. I have been to Rome before. I did not feel compelled to do the sort of major tourist thing.

0: engaging. And he actually took the time. He had a private meeting with the mayor, and then the delegation was sort of escorted to a room where we were going to be greeted by the Pope, and we didn't know actually how much engagement we would have. He said different things to us as a group, and then actually made the time to meet with each individual delegation member one-on-one. So I didn't feel like I could take a whole lot of his time, but I did have a direct conversation with him and felt like this is a very warm, genuine individual who, to me, gave his valuable time to each person in a way that felt very personal and very direct.
1: Oh, wonderful. That's great. That's great. That's great. Well, we got a full bank of callers, Sheila. I'm assuming some of them may want to add some value to the conversation, so I'm going to go to the phones before we bring on our CEO, LeVon Stone, into the conversation. Good morning, Jim. You're on the Aquavis Hour.
2: Good morning, my friend. I would like to say, I think part of the problem is entry-level jobs are lacking in Chicago and Illinois, and I think that also gives kids a lot of time to do nothing because they're not working and they're not getting learning and developmental skills because entry-level jobs are sent around.
1: You don't think the billions of dollars of federal cuts by the administration to uplift and support safety net programs, Jim, is playing a role in much of what's happening in these communities across the city? I mean, the lack of investment, and I know people don't want to hear that, and I'm not making excuses for the level of violence, but I cannot look past that the millions of dollars, hundreds of millions of dollars that have been cut from the city of Chicago specifically to address some of the safety net programs that this current administration in the White House has taken away while they're throwing wrestling matches on the lawn and building ballrooms.
2: First of all, how much money has been dumped in Chicago before Trump? Why do stores close? I mean, all these grocery stores closed years before Trump because of theft and high taxes.
1: Well, that's just not true, Jim. Come on.
2: Of course it is. Why did Morton Salt leave Illinois?
1: For a myriad of reasons, and it had nothing to do with taxes, Jim. It had.
2: Guess what, my friend? That's exactly why.
1: About fat cats who want to get rich and lower wages, and they can go to other states and pay people less money to do the same work. They don't want to pay living wages, Jim. I mean,
2: my friend, we keep talking about the same thing, but the results are the same.
1: We're not, Jim.
2: Yes,
1: we're
2: sir.
1: Not.
2: There's a word called competition, my friend.
1: All right. Well,
2: and
1: listen,
2: people make choices
1: based on competition. Is it fair to not want to pay people living wages, Jim? Is that fair?
2: Well,
1: I'm just asking, is it fair to offer health care to people, Jim?
2: Well, I thought Obamacare fixed that.
1: Oh, please. All right, Jim. You want to make another point? You want to talk about...
2: I'm saying is, for example, like the poor lady that was just on the news this week down in down south there, she bought a home for $200,000. Her tax bill is going to be $17,000 for a little home down in
1: Dalton. You're talking about Dalton. It seems to be a clerical mistake and an error that I believe that they're trying to fix. I get you. I get what you're saying.
2: Well,
1: the property tax system in the state of Illinois, is specifically when it comes down to Cook County in Chicago, it needs to be fixed, right? So there needs to be legislation.
2: That's because there's not enough business, my friend.
1: Here's what we will agree on this. Those stores along Michigan Avenue who did not close because of crime and violence, Jim, they closed because of COVID and people start working from home. Right? And
2: well, so therefore, why are those stores bustling
1: getting away from brick and mortar, Jim, and they're allowing their employees to work from home and not keep offices. So therefore, the burden of those tax dollars from those folks who are not going into downtown, no foot traffic, so businesses are closing and it's being passed on to families. Now, I would agree with you that is unfair and the system needs to get fixed where there's some balance. But it's not because of crime and violence, Jim. So you got to stop with that nonsense.
2: Well, that's a large part. What was your opening comments just now? What was your opening comment at your show?
1: Listen, we had a violent night in the city of Chicago for certain.
2: I would acknowledge that. You're right there, bro, my friend. So listen,
1: I would acknowledge that.
2: I sent you some other stuff. I want to hook up all the time.
1: All right, Jim. Take care, man. Thank you. All right, we got to move. I don't know, Sheila, you want to add a comment to Jim, or I'm going to keep going with the calls. I take it not. All right. Brother Randy, good morning.
3: Yes, good morning. How are you and your guests?
1: I'm well.
3: Good God, I just appreciate the show, the work that you're doing, Brother Bomani, and also the sister. I appreciate you know, everything that

0: what you all are doing and everything. I just want to say that first in my preamble. And I'll be quick because I know that other people make their comments and ask questions and make their statements stuff. So, and two, I just want to acknowledge Spencer Leak Jr. as well as his family, Spencer C. and the son, and the Leak family. When my mother made her transition, as you know, they were there. You know, had her services out in Country Club Hills back in July of 2012. And when my father made his transition June of 1994, it was the Leak family that took care of everything and stuff. So much respect to the Leak family and Spencer Leak Jr. He was an extremely nice guy, very generous, very kind and stuff, and very, you know, sensitive to our needs. And they're having his services at 10 a.m., but also at 12 is going to be the, you know, service at the House of Hope right there on 114th, less than three blocks east of Cottage Grove. So I just want to kind of, you know, share that with people today, June 13th, as well as Operation Push having their final, you know, the day in terms of the convention from June 10th to the 13th. So today is the final day for the convention at Rainbow Push on 5th and Drexel. But I just want to say this, you're absolutely right in terms of, you know, addressing the issues of our community and stuff. And that the reason why I have challenges when it comes to Jim of Elgin is, well, because he's extremely biased, of course, as you know. And, when King Griffin left, you know, King Griffin helped defeat amendments and stuff like referendums that would help, you know, make the tax system fair, you know, to push for a progressive tax system. The more you make, the more you pay, right? And Jim is who represents the plutocrats, the wealthy, the corporatists, the oligarchs. That's where he's coming from. So since he talks about Indiana, these other states, maybe he needs to move to these other states and everything like that, because he always talking about crime. See, that crime and urban, inner city, and drugs, those are buzzwords or code words for black people. And I don't like that when Jim does that. He's the typical Caucasian. He has the typical European mindset when it comes to talking about, you know, saying certain things negative about black people and stuff like that, because they use code words and code phrases. So with that said, much respect to you. Keep with asking what you and the sister and stuff. I appreciate what y'all are doing. I've done the caregiving and stuff like that. I help a friend of mine whose mother is like almost 90 years old. So I know what you're talking about. Also, I'm the caregiver of my oldest brother who has severe autism and he's diagnosed mentally retarded. So I know what you're talking about.
1: All right, Brother Randy.
0: So keep up the good work. I appreciate you. I'll let you go. Take care now. Have a good day.
1: Take care, brother. You put it out there.
0: Thank you.
1: All right.
0: Bye. God bless you.
1: Yep. Good morning, Angel. You on the Yaklovis Hour.
2: You know, you've been talking, everybody talking about this crime. Every year goes by, it gets a little bit worse. Also,
1: well, that's not true, Angel. I mean, last year, I'm not just going to let you just make blanket statements. Last year, we had some of the lowest numbers of murders and shootings, historically low, 30-year low. So it's not true. Things have gotten better. Unfortunately, from April to now, we've seen an uptick in violence, right, and murders. And we should be concerned about it. So it's not every year. We've had some years where precipitously violence has gone down, and certainly in areas that we've been working in. So, but go ahead to your point.
2: All right. Let's see what happens this year. Okay. You know, this black-on-black crime, as far as I'm concerned, is ridiculous. No, it's ridiculous.
1: Yeah, well, I would agree with you to that point, Angel, but you had Latino. Listen, okay, I'm not going to go ahead.
2: We do the same thing. Oh, yes, we do.
1: Violence in this city, Angel, violence in this city, unfortunately, I would say this, has been a black, the face of it has been an African-American issue for the majority of the part. I would say that 80% of it. 80% of it. So I would agree with you on that. Go ahead. I'm sorry.
2: I also want to say one quick thing. Go Knicks. But you know what? If I was the governor of New York, you know what I would do? I would call in the National Guard. Because trust me, they're going to riot. They're going to break that city apart. And I think the National Guard should be pulled out. It's going to happen. You know as well as I know it's going to happen.
1: Can I ask you a question? Because I hear you, and I think you're a very knowledgeable person to an extent. And what are you doing to help create a safe and peaceful, community from your standpoint of where you live? And what are you doing to give back? I would ask that question, since I think you probably
2: Well, you know what? I used to help a lot of black officials get elected. Right now, I'm 71 years old. I had a stroke. I can't do much. I've been about politics my whole life, just about. I helped, what's that lady, the state's attorney, one of the first Latinos. I was out here helping her, Dorothy Brown, Roland Burris, Kelmosey Brown, whatever her name is. I helped a lot of blacks, and this is horrible. This got to stop. That's all I got to say. I'm not here to knock nobody, but I want to say one thing before I hang up. Go Knicks. Go New York Knicks.
1: All right.
2: Thank you for accepting my call. Thank you. Seriously.
1: All right. No, no. I got you, Angel. Thank you for calling. All right. So, Sheila, are you still with me?
3: Yes. Yes, I'm here.
1: Okay. Well, I tell you, it's sometimes tough this in these mornings with some of the callers from WVON. But I get it. I get some of the folks' frustration about what's happening. I'm equally as frustrated about what we see that's happening in our communities. And so it's quite concerning. But back to your trip in Rome.
4: Hello? Brother Chris.
1: Brother Chris. All right. Brother Chris, go ahead. Go ahead with your comment.
4: Good morning, Brother Obadeli and your guests. I appreciate what y'all do for the people. You know what I'm saying? Some connection with law enforcement, some of the areas, you know, is kind of, you know, adversarial. I appreciate what y'all do, provide, you know, resources. I really appreciate that. And my grandson, he's 2 hours old, and I asked him a question. I said, how come the Morton Salt Company left? He said, oh, that's simple, Grandpa. You stupid, you know. He said, this was corporate buyouts effort to reduce operational overhead, and it's cheaper to operate in Overland, Kansas, than Chicago, and pay your people cheaper wages. So Jim, once again, was very disingenuous. Also, he did not comment about the current economic state of the United States, the illegal war in Iran. He didn't comment about why the American people need a president to have a billion-dollar ballroom. He didn't comment when the president goes to the Super Bowl, it cost the U.S. taxpayers $70 million when he went to the Knicks game, right? And the people are losing their houses, having to make choices over gas or food. And the farmers, because they can't get fertilizer because of the strait, and because the Strait of Hormuz, 30% of the oil production. He didn't say anything about that. He didn't say anything how this current pedophile president is enriching himself and increased his wealth almost $5 billion. He didn't say anything of that. There's still conflict in Gaza. Where I believe BB told him, you know, once they raise the land, he can build golf courses and hotels and stuff like that. Same thing with Iran. They're trying to decimate it. And a lot of the countries we destabilize, you know, so they need to be truthful about it. And Brother Angel, it appears there's been some, mental capacity decline because of his stroke, which is unfortunate. But he spreads a lot of misinformation. Anybody know crime is geographical in your area. It's a black area. You're more likely to get, you know, an issue with a black person. White area, same thing. Latino area, same thing. Thanks for letting me speak. And once again, condolences to the Leak family. They giants, man. They're inspiration. Yep. Thank you, Brother Obadeli.
1: Thank you. Thank you, Brother Chris. Appreciate you. Yeah, Sheila, I was trying to, and Chris came through, but it was a great call. I just wanted to get some more perspective from you with your visit with the Pope as it relates to the work that you're doing, right? And since leading by example, your commitment, you know, from a perspective of your family lineage, where you grew up, you know, growing up in proximity to this Pope. You didn't attend the parish where he led, did you, or anyone in your family?
5: No. And I think, you know, a lot of his work wasn't in the area. So, because people have asked that a lot, like, did he know your grandfather? I highly doubt it, because his actual practice as a priest was not so much in that area. We may have had some overlap with someone in my family who may have attended school at the same time that he attended school. I think, you know, the connection sort of ends there, that his youthful years were spent there, but there wasn't necessarily any overlap. I think it's just, again, you know, that having those geographic ties and really the tenor of this Pope and the vibe of this Pope mirrors the social justice vibe that I saw my grandparents carry. They were involved. My grandmother, you know, as we've discussed, was involved in federal lawsuits for racial discrimination in housing, filed the first federal lawsuit for the region against realtors in the Harvey area for redlining. So this is something that she recently, I mean, before she passed, got an award for her work in housing issues, in racial justice and housing. And she said in her acceptance speech that the Pope said that racism is wrong, and that sort of empowered her to set the track that she set for herself. So that is something that rang in my head on this trip, thinking that, okay, this is a person with a lot of influence, where Catholics are really listening and they will hang on his words. So when he speaks out about, as you know, the caller just did, about, you know, injustices that are happening in the Northern Africa, Middle East region and things like this, like, people are listening, they care, and they take his words very seriously. So to me, that's some of the sort of gravity of the trip and the value of the trip. And you know, to your point about the public service and my own personal track, that I watched my grandparents sacrifice. They could have spent their time and their money on things that gave them pleasure, and they really dedicated themselves to service of people less fortunate and paid those tithes. They really did, with their time and their money. So for me, that empowers me to do the self-sacrifice that's involved in the level and scale of work that we're doing in the Chicago area, that really guides me and, you know, energizes me to keep going and keep doing it, even though there's been just a lot happening, a lot.
1: No, indeed. And when we think about this work, I would ask, you know, I'll just say this, you and LaVon, both, as I like to put it, but you may see yourself that way, as ceasefire alumni, right? When I say that you guys were around, you know, in the infancy stages of the ceasefire program and that science behind it. And did you ever imagine, and this was I'm trying to get Von on the line, and I have not been able to reach him, but did you ever imagine that you would be in this space today, where we are right now, with, you know, now leading, you know, from with all of your, you know, historical institutional knowledge around CVI and the science behind it? Did you imagine that you would be here in this space today, leading an effort over the last 8 years in this space?
5: No. No, not at all. Not at this scale, not in this capacity. And I think the field was very much in its infancy when LaVon and I started around 2006, 2007. There wasn't this recognition. CVI was not even a phrase. That was not a thing. The only thing that people recognized was ceasefire, which later morphed into cure violence. But that was the main game in town. And to me, again, it was not, this has never been about like, oh, well, we're going to do these big things. I'm saying, no, I'm going to do small things, whatever I can, for the people directly in front of me. That's what the service to victims really entails. You see people on the worst day of their life. It's very stressful. And it's an absolute privilege to be able to support them. As this field has developed, we've been in the space for a very long time and been heavy contributors. Both Von and I started in the hospital space, and it's a different angle on the issue. It's very raw at the hospital. Again, you're seeing people on the worst day of their life, and all you want to do is take that pain away, whatever you can. And then that's a driving force to prevent the next family from experiencing that same agonizing pain when their loved one is hurt or, heaven forbid, killed. So it does drive you to do more. And I think that drive that Von and I have always had, and that shared vision coming from very different perspectives. You know, I shared a little bit about my background. My background is not the same as Von's, but I think the two of us work very well together because we're able to see the same vision of, we can do better as a society for people going through this very man-made trauma. We can do better. There's more we can do. And the faces of the families and their loved ones in that painful moment will keep you motivated to say, okay, whatever the barriers are, we're going to barrel through them. We're going to figure this out. We're going to problem solve. We're going to collaborate. We're going to work with whoever is with us on this journey. Everyone brings something to the table, because Von and I had to come with very different things we brought to the table. Again, we've talked about this before. He and I used to be his supervisor. We had a role switch in 2012. I am happy to take a backseat and be a support role and let the community guide me as to how I can be supportive, how I can help facilitate things. That's just grown in scale over years because that dedication and that input and commitment has never wavered for myself or for Von.
1: No, and listen, you know, I would allow you to say it. No, you were very intentional in saying that you felt like that there should be an African American leading this effort, right? Leading in the space. So I've heard
5: absolutely.
1: You say that in speeches, and you have certainly lived up to this. I tell this is my own running joke, so you don't have to comment. We're going to go back to the calls. But if we were going to war, and there was a foxhole, and anyone asked me who I want in the foxhole with me, I'm saying Sheila Colleen Regan. Because I know that you are a tough person, sensible person, hardworking, dedicated, and really focused. You do this work, you come into this space, and do the work with fidelity. And I certainly appreciate you and appreciate what you're giving back. I know there's some tough days, you know, tough days.
5: Oh, yes,
1: that
5: absolutely.
1: We have, but there's not a better person, I think, to be the chief operating officer at this organization at this time than yourself. I'm going to go back to the calls. We got, you know, several more. I didn't want to keep them holding, Sheila, if you can bear with me. Cliff, good
5: absolutely.
1: Morning. Good morning, Cliff.
3: To the Grand Rising. Grand Rising, and thank you so much for taking my call. And that's the main reason why I called, and thank you for mentioning that with the Pope. I believe he's probably one of the only presidents that talked about apologizing about slavery and racism in America, if I'm not mistaken. And trust me, racism is as American as baseball and apple pie. What we just saw with the Carmelo Anthony case, certainly based on racism, that brother, that young man was an honor student. There's nothing wrong with protecting your life. And trust me, when you're in a white community, because I lived and experienced that, when you live in a white community, you got to deal with racism on a daily basis. Because that's all these people do. That's what they have in their heart. Some of them. And then the ones that don't, they're not enough to make a difference. So this young man being there in that situation, he had to protect himself. And I can guarantee you, not only was the N-word used several occasions, almost on a daily basis, also a threat coming from these white boys. That's how they are.
1: Cliff, Cliff, was that a part of the transcripts that the gentleman that just deceased used the N-word against him? I'm just asking.
3: What do you think?
1: I'm just saying. So now we're going to play a guessing game? Cliff, I asked you a question. Was it in the transcript?
3: No,
1: you
3: what I'm saying is that none of that evidence that should have came out didn't come out because of the legal representation he had. Probably those things should have came out.
1: $700,000 was raised. $700,000 was raised, Chris, Cliff, for a lawyer for him. And he ended up with a public defender. So I think there's some negligence that took place. Listen, I feel sad
3: on behalf
1: for the
3: of
1: man.
3: Who?
1: I'm sorry?
3: On behalf of who? Some negligence on behalf of
1: well,
3: who?
1: Well, if you tell me $700,000 was raised for a legal defense fund to support him, and he ended up with a public defender, what happened with the money? My point to you is this. I don't want to start guessing because I didn't get that coming out the transcript unless the evidence was suppressed and they didn't allow it. Certainly Carmelo Anthony had the right to take the stand if he wanted to. Listen, this is a very complicated thing. You know, two young people fighting. I'm not certain why a weapon was used in a fight. With teenagers.
3: Well, let me say this. I don't understand it, but let me say this.
1: Well, because you're interjecting race now into this.
3: You don't believe racism involved in this? Was
1: listen,
3: an issue in this?
1: I believe that there are some elements of racism, but I don't believe. No, listen. If you're asking me my opinion, Cliff, no, I don't. I don't. I think you.
3: Okay.
1: I don't think that at all. However, I think there is some malpractice, malfeasance.
3: That's asinine.
1: Okay.
3: And what I'm saying, and let me say this, though. But let me say this.
1: No, I'll give you the floor, Cliff. Go ahead.
3: If the situation was vice versa reversed, if in fact the person that was the aggressor was a black person and a white person was offended and assaulted, there'd be a certain a different circumstances, a different verdict.
1: Perhaps
3: so
1: you're
3: in
1: correct.
3: My opinion,
1: perhaps
3: what I'm saying
1: you,
3: is
1: perhaps
3: that
1: you, perhaps you correct. Perhaps you are correct. Cliff, I don't want to assume that, right? I don't think that this was very complicated. It's very unfortunate. I'm looking at both sides of the situation. You also have a young man who was murdered. That's dead, right? You have a young man that's dead. Is there any compassion for his family? He's dead. And I don't care what color he is. There were two young children, two teenagers fighting, and one pulled a weapon. Now, we have to walk that down. Why did he need to have a knife and a weapon? Here's what I'm saying to you, Cliff. But at the end of the day, listen, I believe that if you ask me the question about whether that did he have the proper attorneys working for him? Probably not. I'm still asking the question this morning for people who are raising this question. $700,000 was raised for illegal. Where was Ben Crump at? Where are all the other high-profile black attorneys who could have stuck that would normally come to the rescue and sit in on these cases? Maybe they seen something, Cliff, that you didn't see and I didn't see.
3: What I understand is that people suggested, there's people in his circle that suggested that that family seek the counsel of a white person, a white attorney. Okay. And they denied going to Ben Crump. As a matter of fact, maybe they should have went. So maybe they had wrong advice.
1: So they went to a public defender. So they went to a public defender.
3: This is what we're dealing with.
1: They went to a public defender with $700,000. Well, where's the money at that was raised for the family? All right.
3: That's what I'm asking you. Where's the money at?
1: Oh, okay. You're asking me.
3: Who took it? I'm asking you. Who took it?
1: Maybe it was the great white father, Cliff. Have a good day. I don't know.
3: Unbelievable. You know what I'm saying? But let me finish making my point, though. What I'm saying is the fact of the matter is that what do you do, man, if you were him, if you were that young man, 130 pounds, and you had to be confronted on a daily basis by maybe two, three, four big fuck.
1: So there wasn't two or three. See, Cliff, you keep adding things to this case. It wasn't two or three.
3: He was not being.
1: He wasn't ambushed. Cliff, he was. No, all right, Cliff, I got
3: to
1: go, man.
3: This is asinine.
1: I mean, you're being ridiculous.
3: To protect yourself. What would you do to protect?
1: Have a good day. It wasn't two or three. There were two children, teenagers, fighting. One pulled a weapon, Cliff, as I read the transcript. So you're adding things to it. Then you'd say he used the N-word. Well, how do you know that? Carmelo Anthony didn't say he called him a nigger. I mean, let's be for real. Jenny, good morning. You're on the Activist Hour.
6: Hey, how you doing over there?
1: I'm great. Is it Jenny?
6: I'm going to show you got going. I got a question for you, man. You know, I'm over 70.
1: Okay.
6: One of my problems I'm having is that if you look at television, man, take a look at that. Any of that. It's too violent. They glorify violence, and then you wonder why people repeat it? Come on, man. Even more recently, I noticed folks just drive through and shoot in crowds for the hell of it. Since when did they start doing that, my brother? What's wrong with people?
1: Well, it's been going on for quite some time, brother, and I don't know if that's Kenny is your name. I'm sorry if I mispronounced it. It's Jenny here, but listen, unfortunately, it is historically. So violence is structural. It used to be drive-by shootings. So this drive-by shootings didn't just start with black people, right? Violence and structural violence and structural racism has existed. It's been at the core of the problem. And I think what we've been talking about this morning, I think, is even a part of, you know, Sheila going to visit with this pope who seems to be very sympathetic and at least more liberal than popes of the past, to talk about the lack of investment into communities. I mean, it's hard for you to think that people would not become violent based upon the circumstances and the conditions. Now, I'm not making an excuse. Some of us survive in spite of. Some of us have done well in spite of. But the whole is greater than the part. And Brother Kenny, I'm not condoning any behavior. I don't condone violence at all. Even when we talk about this issue with Carmelo Anthony, it's a very sensitive thing for most people. But we also need to read. Read the facts. I read the transcripts. I've followed the case as much as I could. Now, I didn't sit through this whole trial, but I just reject the overuse of interjecting race as a part of every social ill or problem that we have. That is very problematic to me, and that's not to negate that racism exists in this country. It does. And we experience, even in this space, as me working for a CEO of a black man who's attempted to lead in this space, racism has played a role in this work, in the social service space. But we surge on up, we call it out when we see it, and we keep moving. When it's actually based upon race and racism. I'm not certain that the Carmelo Anthony thing is totally about race. I'm not certain of that. But, Kenny, you want to make your point, and I'm going to move on to my next caller.
6: I sure appreciate you, my brother. I was just saying that, you know, it's just too much glorified violence, and that's what people follow.
1: I agree with you. So there have been those of us who've tried to, you know, ban video games. We've had a movement to, I've been a part of movements to silence the airwaves with playing negative music that has contributed to the levels of violence in our community. But again, it is unpopular. And, you know, we don't get a lot of support in those spaces. You don't get a lot of support for that. And it's sometimes, it, again, we're challenging other black people. See, I'm always concerned about someone who wants to continue to point out the white devil, but didn't want to lead me to the black boogeyman. No, no, no. We got to deal with it all. Thank you
6: for
1: your call.
6: I totally agree with you. You know, it's just that until you can change what you see on TV, and it's not even just that. I mean, you just look out on the street, people just act. They're just acting out. I mean, that's why you got a president like that. Come on, man. All of it's connected, if you ask me.
1: Yeah, he's going to throw a wrestling match on the South Lawn tonight.
6: Guess what, Obadelli? I ain't never gave up, man. I still go to the brothers on the corner, tell them, hey, do you want health insurance? Can you got a way to take care of your children? And then I try to direct them to some type of way of making it other than just standing on the corner, man. We supposed to help. It don't matter the situation. As far as I'm concerned, I was fortunate. I just didn't have to fall into that. But guess what? A lot of other people don't have many choices, especially if you fall in a family that's doing the same thing. Now,
1: well, thank you for giving back. Yeah, thank you for giving back, brother. I appreciate it. Israel.
7: My brother. I thought I said King Israel, but don't worry about it. I just want to take one thing to let everybody know. America was built on violence. I'm going to leave that alone. But I'm calling in, bro. Ezra McCain is in town. I was wondering if we can try to get some type of community meeting together. Because with the firefighters he's fighting for and the construction jobs I'm fighting for, them young people need, violence need a job, man. I think you said, Ezra said, there's no poor community.
1: No, he made it very clear. White. There are no poor white communities in the city of Chicago, and he's absolutely correct.
7: All right. So I'm listening to some of your callers, and I listen to VOM religiously. It is a mental decline on both sides. I'm just leave that right there. Not the brother that's in the wheelchair, whatever you say. But anyway, brother, can we try to get that meeting, man? I don't care if you listen. The audience coming there, what, Rob McKay, Elder Ford, Ezra McCann, whoever you want to invite, because I think it's time for real men to stand up, and I'm just leave that right there, bro.
1: Well, I would just say, Israel, you know, Israel set the table, and Brother Ezra is someone that I know. I believe he's an honest broker, certainly.
7: Me too.
1: I believe he's an honest broker, right? Now I respect him. I respect him. So,
7: although your buddy, you say your buddy kind of ignoring him, like he ignoring me, the dude on the gentleman on the fifth floor.
1: My buddy. You mean the mayor. The mayor of this great city.
7: Oh, your buddy
1: Chicago.
7: Down in Springfield. My fault, that other JB. I love you, bro. Shalom.
1: All right, shalom, man. All right, Israel. All right. Hey, Sheila, I'm sorry that you've had to listen to, you know, me go back and forth with some of the callers, but it is it's very important. You know, I have some passionate concerns about certain things. So back to your visit with the Pope. Can you talk about, you know, did your meeting with him, you know, can you give us some insight? Did the role that faith leaders could play in this space of supporting violence interruption or violence prevention services in some of these marginalized communities? Did it? I guess I would say, did it give you any enlightenment from that perspective?
5: I wouldn't say so exactly that. I would say that, you know, in my exchange with him, I did acknowledge his position on a international scale and thanked him for speaking out for the needs of people that are less fortunate and speaking out against tyranny, basically. And so for me, his role would really, what I see him doing is serving as a visionary and someone that is looked to globally for insights. So the words that he speaks have a lot of gravity to them. So just acknowledging that and recognizing that in particular, of course, for Catholics across the world, but I don't think it's exclusively Catholics, because when I did announce, you know, tell people about my trip, my Arab Muslim friends were very interested because they are paying attention to what the Pope is saying as a world leader, speaking out on behalf of Palestine and other unjust wars happening, right? So I do think that the religious leaders, whether it's the faithful that are listening or the world that is listening, he's, of course, a very, very important leader to the faithful across the world, and people pay attention when he speaks. So in terms of the role that he could potentially play for violence prevention, I think his message generally of peace is heard. And, you know, we're in a position to amplify it, saying that, look, someone from a very high position who has many, many things to consider is prioritizing that peace is something we all should be working towards. I do think that that can provide a vision for our communities and for the issues that we are passionate about.
1: Yeah. All right. Before we close, we're going to go back to one more caller, our last caller. Sister Karen, good morning. You're the last caller on the Activist Hour.
8: Good day, Obadeli. And before I make my statement, Obadeli is always there for the need of our community, always. For the last 5 years with me, I must say that. But I got to ask this question because I did everything not to try to call in. But what does a white woman going to see a white pope with a bunch of black people come back to a black community and fix our violence? That money that was spent to go see a pope that can't do anything, I'm very upset with all the violence that we have here in Chicago. 43-something people going to see the pope that can't write you a check to make things better in our community, but we won't go see the president, whether we like him or not, to make this happen. Something is wrong with us. Nothing against you, young lady, but I'm talking about my African-American people where we have the power. Ain't no pope, ain't no trip to Rome. None of that is going to save us. You know what's going to save us, Obadeli? What you do on a constant, consistent basis. Whenever I call you and young people are in need or even older people are in need and you respond, that's what's going to help us. Not taking a trip to say that they talk to somebody. If the pope want to clean something up, clean the Catholic churches up. Clean the mother stations up. I'm very upset that so many people went to see the pope that can't do a doggone thing. Have a great day.
1: Well, Sister Karen, as much as I admire you, I can also disagree with you, and we disagree a lot. I disagree with you. Listen, Melody Spann Cooper from this station, and someone put that in the chat, that's correct. She went to visit with the Pope. Listen, if you are a Catholic, I think if you look at, listen, I can go on. We got 3 minutes, and I don't want to. I don't know if you ever respond to that, Sheila. I would say if a person of faith, you know, from his voice, his voice alone on speaking out against race, speaking out against the illegal wars, and speaking out against the nonsense that's coming out of 1600 Pennsylvania Avenue is enough for me. But, Sheila, I'll let you elaborate. And I can talk about this white woman, Sister Karen. I know her. I know her commitment. I know her family's commitment to helping black people. They've stood up for black people when black people wouldn't stand up for them. But okay, I'm going to get off my soapbox. Sheila, you can go ahead and elaborate if you like.
5: No, I don't have anything to add. Thank you.
1: All right. So as we come to a close, I really wanted you to touch a little bit more on the hospital response program. And, you know, I also say you and Vaughn gave birth to that. As we see it today, it has grown. But however, you guys were really in the infancy stages of starting that initiative. And how do you see this space now that we're in now with CVI and the role that we're playing and how we're evolving, Sheila, as we close, even from an activist standpoint?
5: Thank you for bringing us back to our roots there with the hospital program. As I mentioned before, Vaughn and I did come through that program, and that does provide a North Star, a driving force for us to be able to continue expanding this work and implementing it with fidelity and humility, of course. So for us, you know, that service to victims and that getting in front of the next incident and making sure that we do everything in our power to prevent another family from having to go through this tragedy, I do see that the expansion of the field has made certain conversations easier because there was a period of time where this was a foreign and novel concept. We're past that point. And that just allows us to have the next phase of conversation, negotiation with different stakeholders. It's not a case where we have a contentious relationship with law enforcement. That was the case 15 years ago. Where we are in the space right now, we enjoy a fabulous relationship with law enforcement at multiple levels, and we have a mutual understanding and respect that there's support for each other's role by us collaborating and understanding the different value that we bring to the table. And then I want to echo your comments to one of the callers earlier, Obadeli, that we have seen record lows in violence. And even though it can feel like this is a never-ending, expansive, increasing problem, the facts are that it hasn't been. It's been decreasing significantly in the past few years. And I would give credit to the entire CBI field for playing a strong role in that. I think this is going to take time. This is not something that's going to happen overnight. But you can see the fruits of your labor in the mindset of the individuals that are sort of growing up now, that, you know, we've invested a lot in conversation. Just like therapy, what we do, a lot of what we do is just direct conversation. It's structured, it's intentional, but it's conversation that changes the lives and minds of individuals one at a time. So for us, I think, you know, we've done a lot to educate the public, to educate law enforcement, to educate hospitals, to educate stakeholders on the value and the science behind this method. And so that's paved the way for us to continue to evolve the work as the need evolves. I don't imagine that CBI is going to be needed at the current scale in 20 years. I imagine that we'll be at a level of violence that you would be at a maintenance phase, like how COVID during the acute phase, there's a lot of effort and energy. We can get to that phase where we're just maintaining.
1: Well, Sheila, they're playing the music. That will have to wrap it up. And brothers and sisters, listen, ACLivist Today will be in North Lawndale, Play Street on 14th and Trip. This afternoon between 2 and 5, so you can go out and meet Katrina, our field staff, on 14th and Trip today in North Lawndale between 2 and 5. And don't forget, Color Him Father, Pastor Earl Granberry's event. For more information about that Father's Day event that's taking place, 312-939-1109. Again, 312-939-1109. That's Color Him Father. And listen, brothers and sisters, next week we're going to have a dynamic show. Katrina will be back. 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And if you have any questions or concerns about the conversation today or want to reach us, you can go check out our website at www.aclivusinc.org or call us on the line. I'm sure Bianca is standing by right now to take your call, 312-766-7145. That's 312-766-7145. And between now and next week, brothers and sisters, peace and great things. We're out of here.

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0: Obama Presidential Center is finally here. On Juneteenth, we're live from the OPC because in Chicago, history isn't just something we remember. 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
11: 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Share the show. It's very important. I'm not sure if you're on Facebook or if you're on YouTube, but you can certainly share the show. It's so important, and we're looking forward to having you do so. Along with that, I want to say that, you know, Larry Ivory, he's out today. He's doing, you know, chamber business. He's got the chamber.

0: We got it going. I think that's it. And yep, there we go. I'm not sure if you guys heard that. Yeah, I think we're having a little bit of technical difficulty. All right, so let me get started here. We'll go ahead and just get this going, repeat it so that you guys can hear what's happening on the Wake Up Show Chicago. So again, good morning, good morning. Welcome to the Wake Up Show Chicago. I'm your host, LaDonna Ray. Larry Ivory is out today on Chamber Business, and we totally appreciate you guys tuning in with us each and every month, or each and every week, rather. Yep, technical difficulties are worked out and we are ready to roll. I'm so happy. Okay, so share the show. If you're on Facebook Live, if you're on YouTube, share the show. We really appreciate it. And let's go ahead and get started. Hey, just because Larry's out on Chamber Business, we still have our little known history facts. And that is given to us by human rights consultant and human trafficking consultant, Mr. Lorenzo T. Hughes. Welcome to the show, Lorenzo, once again.
1: Thank you. Thank you so much, LaDonna. It's always a pleasure to be on the Wake Up Show. And good morning to all the guests and people that are listening in on the Wake Up Show. Like I've always said, you know, it's always interesting, you know, researching and trying to look at some of the historical facts about Black business. But I want to go ahead, before I get started, start the way I always start. You know, never before the pages of history has a nation of people been so consumed by the ways and customs of another culture of people. And when I say that, I'm constantly trying to remind us that we are always, or we have been living under the customs of another culture. And you're going to kind of see that when I start this little known Black history fact. Many people know about the few famous Black entrepreneurs such as Madam C.J. Walker and Robert F. Smith. But there are dozens of lesser known examples that reveal a pattern. Black business owners often succeeded despite barriers involving access to capital, markets, property ownership, licensing, insurance, banking, and public perception. Many of those challenges still exist, but in different forms today. You know, white-owned banks often refuse loans to Black entrepreneurs. Many businesses had to rely on community lending and personal relationships. Studies continue to show that Black-owned businesses are more likely to face loan denials, receive smaller loans, and pay higher borrowing costs than similar qualified white-owned businesses. Black insurance companies were created because of major companies refusing coverage. In the late 1800s and early 1900s, many insurance companies refused to insure Black customers or charging significantly higher rates. Entrepreneurs responded by creating firms such as the North Carolina Mutual Fund Insurance Company, which became one of the largest Black-owned businesses in America. Obstacles then were the exclusion from mainstream financial services. And what we're looking at today, many Black entrepreneurs still report difficulties obtaining venture capital, commercial lending, and favorable insurance terms. Black inventors often had their ideas stolen or they were undercredited. Inventors such as Granville T. Woods and Lewis Latimer faced patent challenges, discrimination, and legal battles despite creating valuable technologies. The obstacles then, it was the lack of legal protection and equal access to courts and investors. Obstacles today, many entrepreneurs struggle with intellectual property protection, funding, and scaling innovations without major institutional backing. Black-owned farmers once owned millions more acres than they do today. Around the early 1900s, Black Americans owned millions of acres of farmland. Over generations, much of that land was lost through discriminatory lending practices, legal disputes, tax sales, violence, and here's property complications. The obstacles then was the difficulty securing agricultural loans and defending property rights. The similar obstacles today: property retention, real estate development, and access to investment capital remain major concerns for many Black families and business owners. And what I want to say, LaDonna, even though we look at those as being historical events, what I'm noticing when I look at these historical facts is I start to question myself, are these historical facts or are they trending facts? Because when I look at these historical facts, I see that we are still running through this hamster wheel and dealing with what we call history. History is, to me, is something that has happened in the past, and it's in the past. And we hear this time and time again. Well, that was then. That's in the past. Why are you bringing up old stuff? But it's something that is still happening, and we're dealing with it and fighting against it today. And that's our little known Black history fact.
0: You know what? See, as you're talking, what stands out to me is that names change. We don't say "give me some skins" anymore, but we say "give me five" or whatever we say now. It just keeps evolving. The technology evolves and changes. Mm-hmm. The industries change, but the barriers are still mm-hmm. the same. You know, right. I'll never forget the cover of a Time magazine where we were protesting as Black Americans. And I believe it was back in the 60s. And then they showed it as it progressed over the years, and it was the exact same thing. So when we look at Black inventors, and even last week we talked about Black farming, Black business owners, Black entrepreneurs, just throughout history, we're not even talking about isolated incidents. We're talking about patterns, if you look at it from that vantage point. So the question becomes, Lorenzo, why do these patterns keep repeating themselves? You know, 100 years ago, Black Americans struggled to access money or capital. Mm-hmm. And today mm-hmm. we still struggle to access capital. So 100 years ago, Black inventors had difficulty protecting and monetizing their ideas. Same thing happens now, especially with intellectual property. So why Absolutely. Is this still happening?
1: And, you know, yeah, I want to say this, you know, when I'm looking over some of these facts or trying to come up with something that I can drive home to our listeners, I'm starting to notice that we are the capital, right? Mm. We have built wealth for almost every culture and every nation around the world. But what I'm noticing is for some reason, we have not chosen to or submitted to the possibility of building wealth for ourselves. And what I'm saying is that we have been a slave to every nation but us, right? And I know the term and the word slave sounds horrible, but if you could turn that, and we've heard this before, turn our love inward or turn our talent inward and help build wealth for ourselves, because we're doing it for every other nation, every other group of people. We are building them wealth. We are giving our talent, our skills, our creativity to other people so that they can have wealth. We're getting degrees and we're using our education to build wealth and knowledge and kingdoms for other people but ourselves. And that's the painful and challenging fact. I'm reality for me.
0: Yeah, definitely a challenging reality.

0: and it's really not. But mm-hmm. when I think about how hard we are going to prove his innocence, everybody's coming together saying, the jury this, and he was defending himself, and so many different things that the Black community is coming together on. And I'd like to say after the fact, you know, coming together after the fact, simply because they are pulling together as a community. And where was the community before this happened? I don't want to say it doesn't exist, but you know how you leave a piece of food on the floor overnight and you wake up and there's a mountain hill of ants?
1: Mm-hmm.
0: Seems like that's how our community is working against itself. We are very reactive instead of proactive. Where was the village before this all happened? You know what I'm saying? Where is the village before a store goes out of business? Where is the village before the corporation, the Black corporation, goes out of business? Where's the village before a lawmaker that is for Black people gets in trouble for something that they didn't do? I'm not going to say any names today, but I know specifically a lawmaker that got in trouble that was for Black business, and now they are no longer in office. We got a couple of callers on the line, but before I get to them, I certainly want to make sure that you guys know you can give us a call at 773-591-1690. And we are still taking calls, even though Larry is out. And like I said, he is on chamber business. But the question about today's show was, what's next? Like, what's next for us? Because we see the fires burning everywhere, but we can only put one fire out at a time, if any. And I think we're getting distracted by a new fire that goes up in flames. So with that being said, the future feels uncertain when we have fires burning all around us. We've got inflation, and these are business concerns. The cost of inflation is ridiculous. Like, we're looking at the cost of eggs. It's more than that. It's the cost of everything. Parts for your car, the delivery fees, workforce development. Everything is going up, except for that interest on my savings account didn't go up, which, you know, that's like putting it under a mattress. But businesses are concerned about inflation, interest rates, AI. Okay, let's not forget that. Workforce changes, government spending, contract opportunities or the lack thereof, and the future of diversity programs, which we have heard clearly that they are being unraveled and removed. And that just creates a platform of uncertainty. When I was younger, Lorenzo, I remember saying, I feel like Black people are renting space here in America. Is that how it feels to you? Like, we're renting space here?
1: It does feel that way. Absolutely.
0: Huh. Let me grab a caller. Hey, Mike, you're live on the Wake Up Show Chicago. Good morning.
2: Good morning. Good morning. Thank you for your service of time. Seems like we're getting a little feedback.
0: Your phone's going in and out, and I wasn't able to understand what you said. I apologize.
2: I said, look like you're getting a little feedback.
0: You're getting feedback right now?
2: Not yet.
0: Is that because you have your radio turned up, or are you getting feedback on our live?
2: Let me take you off the speaker. Maybe that will change.
0: Okay, let's try that.
2: Okay, can you hear me better now?
0: That sounds better. Still feedback or no?
2: Even though I can barely hear you, but I'm coming through. What you're talking about, I agree with you wholeheartedly. I think all Black people would agree, because we're dealing with common sense. All of us have the five senses, and we can see and hear of some things going over and over and over, but not changing. For the change to take place that we're concerned about, I think we need to focus on now and principles

0: that we need to have for things to change. But if we just focus on what has happened and not relate to what we need to happen individually, how best to cover your own black ass? Because it's always different for a black person than it is for other people. They have some things that they have to do to cover themselves, but we have some things to do to cover ourselves differently than others. And we need to focus on that, because some of the same things we want now was the same things that we wanted back in 1934.
1: I agree that,
0: better schools, better housing, and more jobs. So we need to focus on how to get those things, what to do. We are working toward them and work for some of it. Some improvement has taken place, but not enough for us to be where we want to be. And those are just our facts.
2: Yeah. Thank you, Mike.
1: Mm-hmm.
2: Yeah. I hear the feedback, too. But, Mike, go ahead. You can hang up. Go ahead, Lorenzo.
1: Yeah, I agree with Mike. It's really the challenge falls in how do we change our mindset when it comes to business and entrepreneurship. And if you look at a lot of the foreign cultures, when you look at East Indian, when you look at the Arab community, and you look at the Asian community, you rarely see them working for someone.
2: Mm-hmm.
1: Right. You rarely go somewhere and you see them as an employee to some other corporation. Usually they're employees in the family business. They're usually employees in the family business. Our mindset, we're taught to go to school, to get an education, and to get a job. Other cultures are taught to go to school, get an education, and to start a business.
2: Or come into the family business.
1: Absolutely, yeah. Right. And I get it. Yes, we talk about getting jobs and you should get a job, but you should teach. We have to program our minds. If you're going to get a job, you should get a job to fund your business.
2: Mm-hmm.
1: Meaning that when you get that job and you're working for someone else, you're learning the inner workings and the inner operations of that job or that corporation, and you're putting money aside so that you can start your own business or fund your kids' business or to fund your wife or your husband's business.
2: Yeah.
1: So it's really trying to break the shackle of dependency on other businesses and dependency on a job for self-sustainability.
2: Heck, I think we need to break the shackle because I went through a neighborhood yesterday and they were farming for real. And they didn't look like us. They were farming for real. They had llamas. They had rows of corn. They had a garden. It was just, they had bought this land and that is what they're doing. And it was very private. It didn't seem like a public farm. We've got a lot of callers, so let's go ahead and grab them just in order. Yes. Shapira, can you give us the person that's been holding the longest, because I'm not able to tell remotely.
3: Hello.
2: Caller, you're on WVON Live on the Wake Up Show Chicago. Good morning.
3: What's going on, young people? This is Art. How are you?
2: Okay, I'm not sure. Is it
3: Hello?
2: Art?
3: Yes. Can you hear me?
2: Art, you're on WVON.
3: You can hear me? Hello.
2: Is it Cliff? Is it Deborah? Martha?
3: No, it's Art. Can you hear me?
2: Shapira, help me out. I need to know who these callers are so when they come through, they can come through.
3: Hello?
2: Okay, caller, you're live on on the Wake Up Show.
3: Hello?
1: Hey, caller. What's on your mind?
2: Say something now.
3: Hello?
2: There we go. We got you now.
3: Hey.
2: Hi,
3: hey, what's going on?
2: Hey, Art.
3: How are you? This is Art. All right. Good morning to you both. I agree with you 100%. At the end of the day, the reason why the things that we do, that we put energy into, is racism. Racism defocuses you on taking care of family. That's the first thing. Then the next thing they put you up on, they go the black man and the black woman is against each other. So anytime the black woman is being attacked, then here comes the rally. Then ratchet behavior. That's the next thing that they put you on. So you defend ratchet behavior, bad behavior. Just take that. So at the end of the day, these are the three things that I see that we focus on that doesn't make any sense besides focusing on one thing, as Brother Lorenzo and you say, God, the black man, the black woman, and black children, rebuilding and strengthening the black family. So until we put all of our energy into that, we will not be successful because we see other ethnicities focus on their family and we focus on all the foolishness like trying to defend. Not to say that the jury, all white, whatever. I think that's all a thing to get them off anyway, because if the jury is imbalanced, at the next thing you know, you can get your case retried. But at the end of the day, the young man could have never stabbed the individual because he was pushed or altercation. He could have simply just walked away, but he did not. But we are going to defend that because it's popular and it makes money. I leave it at that, and we're now focused on rebuilding the black family. May God bless.
2: All right. So I do push back on that just a tad. I agree. See, the focus is not even on the trial. The focus is on the fact that America has made it a black and white issue. And then we took it to how the black community is coming together for the purpose of proving the self-defense stance for Mr. Carmelo Anthony. The way we came together, or the way the black community has come together to fight that fight, I would like to see that energy put into multiple places where we need the most help. That was the point of mentioning that. The fact that he could have walked away and all of those things is not part of this conversation, even though hindsight is 20/20, as they even told me when I brought that up. So that's a good point, but I want to stay focused on the fact that look at the unity that we are coming together as a reactive stance versus a proactive stance. And not all black people are focused on being ratchet. I know I'm not. Let's go ahead into the next caller. Let's grab Cliff. Hi, Cliff. You're on the
4: Hi, Lagana. You know what? Art does make a good point when he talked about black family, and since you brought it up, this wasn't a good example of a black family. You had, with Carmelo's family, you had a father and a mother who left Louisiana and came and relocated to another community, and which was pretty much diverse, I guess. But here he is, you know, in terms of looking for a better life. And so the fact of the matter is that was race an issue? Was this young man attacked because he was black and harassed and bullied? And I'd say without a doubt he was. And so to defend himself, how would anybody defend himself if he was constantly being attacked and bullied?
2: I have a question for you. If my mom, which my mother did, inserts me into an all-white community where I'm really not wanted, what am I expecting? Am I expecting them to just leave me alone like Michael Jackson? Or do I prepare my children for what's to come? Do I prepare my children
4: How were you prepared?
2: Let me land my plane. Because I remember when my mother took me to Soul Queen over on Stony Island in Chicago, when I was being consistently bullied. And the only reason she found out about it was because I told my grandmother. My grandmother told my mother, and my mother said, I don't care if you cuss. I need you to tell me what's going on in that school. And when I told my mother what was going on, she made another move, and that was to pull me out of the school. Had she left me there and left me there to fend for myself, who knows what that could have done to me psychologically or even worse. So and I'm not blaming anyone. Yes, he came from a two-parent home. They were working families. They were able to afford the lifestyle that they provided for their child. But where's the preparation? Where is, okay, son, look, we just moved into this all-white neighborhood or mostly white neighborhood. You know what the percentage is in your school, and you know what. We have to prepare our children for how to handle disagreements. They are running straight for a gun or a weapon because of social media and all of the people that are in their ear besides you as the parent. So that is my stance on that. What was he
4: supposed to do? But Sister LaDonna, all I'm simply saying is that I myself experienced the same situation going to an all-white school, being in an all-white environment. And my middle name was nigga. Every day, nigga this, nigga that. I had to fight. My brother and I had to fight. And that's why I take this so personal, because we had to fight not but youth our own age.
2: Day, right?
4: We had to fight old, drunk white boys, poor white trash. We had to do it because they had nothing else better to do. So the point I'm making is that, why was I the target?
2: Did you stab?
4: No, but why was I the target, though? If race has nothing to do with this. Okay, but that's my whole point. And that's what sometimes white people don't understand when they say race has nothing to do with it. And what's even more disturbing is when Negroes sit up and say race has nothing to do with it. This
2: listen
4: whole thing was about initiated a race.
2: Listen to me, Cliff.
4: That makes any sense.
2: It doesn't matter if I say it or not, whether it was or wasn't. He still chose to take a life. That's what I'm trying to get you to see.
4: Right, I understand that, but what I'm saying, it wasn't like, it wasn't just LaDonna.
2: We can go back to, well, it's because he was black. Okay. We know this. It's like we want them to admit and we want them to apologize. I don't expect devils to do that. I don't expect people that don't like me to do that. Since when does a bully admit to bullying you? I don't expect it. So therefore, I'm not going to be disappointed. I forgot what show this is. I apologize. I have to represent the Illinois State Black Chamber of Commerce. Cliff, thank you so much for your call. Let's go ahead and move on to Deborah. I'm sorry. I got in my feeling. Yeah. Deborah, how you doing?
5: Yes, thank you.
2: ILBCC.org. You can go to ILBCC.org. If you want to join the Chamber of Commerce, I did forget for a second what show this was. I got in my feelings. How you doing, Ms. Deborah? Good morning.
5: Good morning, Doc. Dr. Ray. In fact, the business side I see, and as well as Brother Cliff and Art, and I pray that there will be a day that we can come together where we are organized, galvanized, and help our people to understand, educate, and especially in business. It's personal for me that I, as a young girl, before I moved into an environment, it wasn't predominantly white that I moved into. In fact, it was into housing. But as a little girl, I saw a black entrepreneur, black businessman that had a gas station, black gas station. This man was prosperous. What happened to, and perhaps that's what you, Dr. Ivory, Brother Alonzo, and good morning to both of you, forgive me, can find out, because we can't go forth, we can't solve a problem if we don't know where to begin looking. So what happened to our businesses? And that's all of them, because Chicago was a harbinger. The Bronzeville and all, but once we had those who, from Daly's especially, would allow for individuals to help sell us out. Middle Easterners came over and took over the gas station industry. What happened to our black gas station owners?
2: Yeah.
5: Lastly, if I could say, as far as I had a situation where my life was, I thought, was in harm's way. It really wasn't that deep. I never told anyone, but the extremes that I would have went through, but God's grace and mercy. So I just pray for a better day for us all. Thank you for what you're doing. Please research what happened to us that we can go forward. Dr. Ray, thank you.
2: Thank you, Ms. Deborah. You know, I know what she's talking about, Lorenzo. Here in Chicago, because I know you're not from Chicago, but I remember when there was a black-owned gas station just about in every community, especially the one I grew up in. The one I grew up in, the black gas station was located on 75th and Indiana, or maybe that was 74th in Indiana. But what happened, I was also a black-owned business that was around for 42 years. And what happens is, what happened to us, because I don't know what happened to them, we sell our businesses or we lose our businesses. And why is that? She said that those business owners were prosperous. They may have gotten tired of the riffraff and decided to retire and sell. Now, it makes more sense to leave your business to the next generation. For some reason, Lorenzo T. Hughes, the next generation's not interested. They don't want to take it on. They don't even want to take it on when you leave them. Okay. And let me just land this plane. When you're not able to leave that business to your children, I remember the saying that said, don't leave it to your children if you want to keep it. Leave it to your grandchildren. Now the grandchildren don't want it either. So they were forced to sell. I know when we had a grocery store, we were hit every other season when they did sweeps to give people tickets. I started feeling like we were targeted. And those tickets, we're not talking about $30 and $40 tickets. We're talking thousands of dollars per day tickets. Things that you think you got ahead of, but they found something and now they want to take you to court. Those court costs go so big, we were forced to sell. We sold to another black family, and that black family did not do right by the business. They only held on to it for a shell company as a corporation, got all the loans and money they and funding they could get. They never reopened, and we had to take the property back. We owned the property. We had to take the business back because they did wrong by the name of the business. I feel like it was in like barbershop. He said, I promised I wouldn't change the name. And he made it a strip club, you know. So she made it a some type of laundromat, if you know what I'm saying. Go ahead, Lorenzo.
1: To kind of throw a little bit of an answer to Deborah's question. But first of all, I want to say I love Cliff's his passion and everything. But and I'm gonna come back to him here shortly. But to kind of answer a little bit of what Deborah was asking is, we have to, if we look at our communities, right? Like if you think about our neighborhoods, right? Because a lot of these businesses came up in our neighborhoods. And I remember the black servicemen. I grew up in Omaha, Nebraska. I remember the brother coming out to pump the gas and wipe the window and to check your oil. The brother with the ashy knuckles and the calluses on his hands. I remember him vividly, you know, as a kid. But to kind of answer Deborah's question, to get back to that, we have to look at the word neighborhood, right?
2: Mm-hmm.
1: Look at the word neighborhood. If you take the word neighbor out of neighborhood, what do you got left?
2: Hood?
1: Yep, you have a hood. And what has happened is we done took the neighbor out of the word neighborhood. So now we just live in a hood. And once we get back to becoming neighborly to our neighbors, now we can have discussions, private discussions, not getting on the radio and advertising to the world what our next move is going to be, but we can do it in private on what we need to do in our neighborhood, right?
2: Yeah.
1: If you have all of these foreign businesses infiltrating your neighborhood and they mistreating you, and they know they can do it because we
2: have nowhere else to go.
1: Yeah, we need to shop at their places.
2: Mm-hmm.
1: So we can have private discussions in private on what we're going to do. Not get on the radio and start talking about what we need to do because our enemies listen.
2: Oh, yeah. They listen and comment. You know, as a matter of fact, we did a cleanup neighborhood initiative with Cell Dunlap. Do you remember? And when we went over there, I went and interviewed the neighborhood fish place, you know, one of those fried fish, you know what I'm talking about. And they had absolutely no relationship with the neighborhood. And see, black businesses had relationship with the neighborhoods. And that is because with them having a relationship with us, they got to know you as you grew up. I remember going to the corner store and they knew me from yay high. Okay. And as I grew older, you go back and you visit them and you continue to support them. And that is a neighborhood and that's a community. But we've got away from that, Lorenzo. I moved into many neighborhoods or I don't want to say hoods, but there's a disconnect in relationship when it comes to people's own homes, let alone people's own neighborhoods. Let's go ahead and grab the next caller. We got Martha on the line. Miss Martha, is that Martha Lewis?
6: No.
2: Oh, it's Martha. Hi, Martha.
6: Hi, how are you?
2: Good, how are you?
6: I'm good. So this is what I have to say to you and Obadeli. We don't have too many African-American radio stations in America. So I'm quite sure some of Carmelo Anthony's parents, friends, ministers could be listening to WVON. I'm just asking, can you and Obadeli have a little back when you're talking about Carmelo Anthony's, him being guilty? Because it's like, you guys, you're not going, you didn't go into him real hard on this station, but when you were, when you and Atiba was talking, you went really hard on them. Now, you have a right for your opinion, but it's a way you do it. Be tactful, because people are listening. You are a black woman, and I think you said you have a black son.
2: I have.
6: That's all I'm at. Have a little tact.
2: So let me ask you a question, Miss Martha. Should I, if I see a situation, and I wish they were listening, it's not a matter of me wishing that harm would come to him. I stood up for him, Miss Martha, when the gentleman made a comment saying that he's going to be Carmelo Sweetness Anthony. I stood up for him. This is what I'm talking about. We have no relationship with people, and now they don't understand where we come from. When I talk to my own children, I tell my kids in any time I remember to tell them, don't take your own life and don't take someone else's unless they invade our home, because that is our domain. You have a footing there. That's different. But when it comes to Carmelo Anthony's situation, all I have said since last year on the 2nd of April when it happened is that the knife that he used, he consciously put it in his bag and had the idea that he was going to possibly need it. And if you look at the situation, I'm using this situation to talk to my own children. Don't take a knife to a white fight, because if no matter how many of them it is and you kill somebody, expect the outcome to not necessarily be in your favor. I don't know how much more tactful I can be. I can't coddle these people. I cannot coddle the situation. Do I feel sorry for him? Yes, I have a bleeding heart for that young man, because I look at him and he looks like my son. But how much more do I wish that I had had a conversation with him more than a year ago and told him and knew that this was going to happen? How much all of us wish we could have done that and told him, you know, if you're ever in a situation, don't put yourself in a situation, because the rain ain't going to kill you.
6: So, you talk a lot. You don't give a person a chance.
2: Miss Martha, I went to Thornwood High School. Our rival was Thorn Ridge High School.
6: But Miss LaDonna, do you ever let other people speak? I mean, you've been talking and talking.
2: You interrupted me, actually.
6: Yeah, because you've been talking. You didn't give me a chance to talk, and other people are on the line. Do you realize how long you've been talking?
2: Wow, Miss Martha, thank you. You know what? I'm gonna let you finish.
6: Okay, this is the only. But let me say one more thing. Let me say the evidence is showing that it just wasn't him. It was more than just the one student.
2: I know.
6: More than just the one student. You have to start listening to the other evidence. If there was more than one student, they say it was two of them was watching the coach to make sure that the coach didn't see what was going on, and four of them were around harassing him. That's the new evidence. And then the next thing, and then his racist father. But this is what I want to ask you. What position are you going to take when they do the appeal trial, because they're trying to appeal it, and they do more research and find out that it truly was self-defense?
2: That's a very good question. Thank you for your call. If he is able to appeal and go home, I will be so glad. I'm not wishing that he goes to jail. I'm saying that we need to prepare our children to avoid these situations. Let's go ahead and take. I'm sorry, Lorenzo, did you want to respond? I can't believe we're talking about this on the Wake Up Show.
1: It's a lot to unpack, and I understand people's passion over it.
2: Yeah.
1: But I think what happens is, as I listen to this, and I think at the beginning of the show, I did I just presented a little known black history fact.
2: Mm-hmm.
1: And in that little known black history fact, I pointed out that we're dealing with the same discriminatory behaviors and racism that we call history, as if that same racism and discriminatory behavior does not exist. So what I'm saying when we have these conversations, you ignore the fact that racism exists, hatred exists, discrimination exists. And this is not even being about race. We see through pure examples that we have a group of people that don't want to live amongst us, do business with us, share society's the fruits of society with us, but we still expect them to treat us with a level of equality that we feel they should treat us with, even though they specifically are showing us this. So when we see this type of behavior and we think it's shocking and we subject our children to it, we're not teaching our children to avoid this culture or this type of people. We think we should force them into accepting us. Then they're not going to do it. And the legal system, which consists of that particular group of people, we expect justice that we've never gotten. That we've never gotten, as if justice is automatically going to happen for this particular circumstance. So what we have did, we have fallen victim to our own ignorance when we look at these type of situations. Man, I feel so, I'm hurt by the whole situation. But when I look at, I grew up in Omaha, Nebraska. We went toe-to-toe with skinheads and river rats, as they called them. They used to come across from Iowa. But being able to live and fight another day was the goal. But I avoided those type of people. And my parents, I grew up in a culture where my parents still taught us and warned us of these type of people. And it's not about, it's the danger that comes with that culture. There's a danger that still exists. And we have not been able to change it. But I'm going to leave it at that. Let's go on to the next caller.
2: All right. So that's all the callers. I'm trying to communicate with our board at the same time. I'm so glad that, you know, Miss Martha explained. She said, you know, you hardly let anybody talk. I know I can get real passionate about some things, especially when it comes to boys. But if in fact we had the opportunity to support anybody in our community, There's always a need for community, period. Whether it's business, a child, someone who's underage, someone who is of age, someone who's seasoned. We really need that opportunity to support our community. I have a problem with all of this. I'm not sitting here going, well, he shouldn't have stabbed him. He should just go to jail. No, I'm not saying that. I'm saying, well, in the situation that he was in, I wish he had taken another route. I even said, take the ass whipping. I did. Take it. Because that's what I would tell my own son. Too many people are getting beat.
1: Right.
2: And they're going to retaliate. And then we have nothing left. That's all I'm saying. And we do it even in our own community.
1: And to clarify real quick, I don't want anybody to think that you're talking about just lay down and take a butt whipping. I've lost fights. Mm-hmm. You know, I grew up boxing, kickboxing and all that stuff.
2: Yeah.
1: It's okay to walk away from a fight that you have lost. Even if you're outnumbered. I've been jumped. I've had 5+ people. You're not going to win that. Even a skilled fighter, it's tough to win. Mm-hmm. But what LaDonna is saying when she talk about take the butt, if you lose the fight, cool, you lost it. You lost the fight, live the fight another day. That's the goal. You want your children to come home, be able to come home. You want to be able to come home to your family. You lost the fight.
2: Mm-hmm.
1: You lost the fight. Your dignity should lie in the fact that you stood up to that particular person or that number of people.
2: Absolutely. Absolutely. Thank you for that. That's really, because I tell my kids, hey, fight, but don't, yeah. It's not go get a taser, go get something that's going to make it worse. Like, how can I make it better? We got a couple of comments out here. Yes, I just realized what you're up against. Okay, that's what Gloria said. Miss Carol Carter said, and Miss Martha, by the way, I apologize to you. Okay, all right. The passion, trust me. Stephanie Neely was treasurer for Chicago from 2006 to 2011. Her father had a gas station on 55th Street. When he retired, his children didn't want it because they educated in other skills. They were educated in other skills and they worked at the gas station while growing up. He could not find another black buyer. Exactly what I said. Carol Carter also said, when the owner of Chatham Foods, yes, I saw they were taken over by an Indian family. They said when the owner of Chatham Foods on 79th and Calumet Avenue was ready to retire, he and his wife came on WVON for over a year trying to find a hole out for, looks like, a new black buyer. No one came forward. His name was Mr. Leonard. Again, these things, I remember when we were looking for a new black owner for the grocery store, and we found, still got the paperwork. We found her, but what she presented is not what she did. And that's why the grocery store is not open today. And that area became a food desert on 72nd and Woodlawn. The street is still named after Warren Robinson Sr. But the grocery store is there no more. So it's tough. Guys, let me just close with the chamber business. Because we done went all the way to, my outline was totally different than what we ended up talking about today. And Lorenzo, I just want to thank you for being ride or die on this show and just in general and period. You bring so much value to anything, any platform that you're on. And absolutely. No, we thank you. I thank you. And along with that, I want to say that our listeners, you guys bring value. Even when you got to straighten me out, me, Dr. Larry Ivory, he's cool. It's me, but I'm the loose cannon. But I do have love for you guys and so much of it. I want to say thank you for listening each and every week on Saturday to the Wake Up Show Chicago right here on WVON 1690. Thank you so much for holding us accountable. Yes, that's right. Holding us accountable and letting us know who's listening. I hope they are. Absolutely. Because definitely there's a way and then there's another way. OK, along with that, make sure you share the show. Make sure you share the show. We are on VON's Facebook. We're on The Wake Up Show's Facebook. And we're also on YouTube for The Wake Up Show as well. Make sure you subscribe and keep the comments coming. I want to hear what you have to say. In addition to that, I will be doing a podcast on this whole thing when it comes to, yes, I saw the updated evidence. I've seen it all. I've been following it since April 2nd of 2025, and it breaks my heart. It does. If that was my kid, I can't coddle the decision, but I can hope for the best outcome and his safety for sure. But those comments about what's going, people, you know, having ransom and all of that, I'm not with that. And especially from a correctional officer, as he calls himself, saying, oh yeah, they're going to have to pay ransom and they're going to make him a sweet, he's new, he's young. Don't do that. Don't do that. I talked to Corey Wise from the Central Park Five, and you have no idea what goes on behind those closed doors. And if you do, and if you were the correctional officer, it was on your watch. Yes, it was. So shame on you. Guys, the Illinois State Black Chamber of Commerce is looking for you as a member. ILBCC.org. Join the membership. All right. The Obama Center's going up next week, a grand opening. That was a prime black contractor. Shout out to Ujamaa and the rest of them, okay? That is what we're talking about, getting access to contracts, getting access to procurement, and the people that make those decisions. And we want to keep you accountable and keep you right and keep you paid. The Illinois State Black Chamber of Commerce, the Wake Up Show Chicago, each and every Saturday at 9 a.m., is brought to you by the Wind Creek Chicago Southland, right there in Homewood or East Hazelcrest. I've been there many times. We love you. Thank you for calling in. And I'll see you on Monday. And again, rest in peace to Spencer Leak Jr. The services will be broadcast live from Von TV at, I got a message, an update, 12 noon. Okay, it's been updated to 12 noon. So at 12 noon, you can go to von.tv or you can download the WVON app and then you'll be able to tap on Von TV and watch the services if you can't make it. All right, that's it. That's all. I'm LaDonna Ray. Thank you, Lorenzo T. Hughes. Sorry, Larry Ivory, you weren't here, but you're on business. Bye-bye for now.
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0: Presidential Center is finally here. On Juneteenth, we're live from the OPC because in Chicago, history isn't just something we remember. 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
1: 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From the soul-stirring harmonies of The Impressions and Jerry Butler to the timeless brilliance of Donnie Hathaway, Minnie Riperton, and Sam Cooke, Chicago's sound has always been bigger than the stage. We're honoring the funk and fire of earth, wind, and fire. The unmatched voice of Chaka Khan, the poetry and power of Curtis Mayfield, and the global movement born from Chicago house music. The Chicago Catalog is more than a music series. 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
8: To make this world better, this is our prayer. Amen. Grab your seats. Say hello to that person sitting next to you. You stepped over them to get to your seat and didn't even say hi. Meet somebody. Greet somebody. Show some love all around. And then those of you in the digital space, we're so glad you're here. So many other streams you could be plugged in today, but you tuned in to Push. And we're excited. If you're on Facebook, WVON, the Word Network, wherever you are, thank you for plugging into this amazing experience that we engage week after week. And if you're on Facebook, do me a favor, be a digital disciple and electronic evangelist and smash that share button. Hit the at symbol, type somebody's name in so that they get the notification. Y'all sitting there, you got your phone in your hand. Go ahead on your Facebook page, share this so that people in your ecosystem can get plugged into this rich reservoir of resource and information that Push provides perpetually, week after week, Saturday after Saturday. We're excited because we're coming to the close of our annual convention. Has anybody been blessed, encouraged, inspired, changed, challenged, or charged because you were in this place over these past 3 days? We kick things off with Youth Day. The youth were in the house on Wednesday, setting the foundation for our future. We're excited about the hundreds of youth that gathered in this place. And then day two, Secretary Buttigieg, Secretary Clinton, Reverend Michael Eric Dyson, so many amazing voices shared. Yesterday, we were able to celebrate and honor those in the faith space. Bishop Eglet Michael Eady, Bishop Byron Brazier, Reverend Dr. Jeremiah Wright. We celebrated the work, the legacy, and the legend that these men have created in the faith space. And then as we gather here today, it's just an overflow. what we've been doing for the past 3 days is simply going to flow and drop on us today. And then afterwards, Greg Mathis, an amazing figure, a living legend who's in the house today. We have it set up for people who've got records. You've got that cloud hanging over you. We focus on expungement today, helping people to regain access to their rights and their privileges. They've served their time, and now it's time for us to help them to re-enter society as a whole. And so we're excited about the amazing voices and the plethora of voices that will share with us today. Michelle's going to come, and then we'll be hearing next from our leader, from our visionary, the president of the Rainbow Push Coalition, Yusef Jackson. He's going to be followed by his brother, Congressman Jonathan Jackson. And then after him, we'll hear the voice of Judge Greg Mathis.

0: so inspired. I just get moved, Michelle. I thank you so much for that music ministry, the Jesus Will. It seems every time you lose something that you thought was precious, that you thought you could not make it without, Jesus leaves you something else. He leaves you something else. It's like Paul on that boat with the prisoners. God didn't do it, but the storms changed the direction of the boat in the water. And the guards got scared and thought they'd lose all the prisoners, and prisoners got scared, thought they'd lose their lives, and it was about a lot of tumultuous behavior in the water and tumultuous behavior on the boat. And the boat broke apart. My father loved this story. And it took Paul to say, God didn't cause his storm. We have to respond to this storm. If we just calm down, and as the boat broke apart and it was no longer floatsome, he looked in the water and saw floating pieces of wood. They call it broken pieces. So Jesus took the boat from the water, but left us broken pieces. And so when we think about what we've lost in our lives, our brother Spencer, we share this moment with him this morning. Let's give the Spencer Leak family a round of applause for their service. I lost my father in February. My father was a mighty bridge builder. And in the loss of my father, in his death, in the wake of his death, I've been able to build more bridges. I'm closer to my brother. Not just Jonathan, I'm closer to brother Reverend Dr. Otis Moss. I'm closer to Justin. I'm closer to Ginger. I'm closer to people in the wake of his passing. So I dare not turn my back on the blessings. But listen, y'all didn't come here to hear me speak today. We have so many talented speakers, but I want to say thank you so much for welcoming us into the first annual conference in the wake of Reverend Jesse Jackson's passing. Our conference was themed Fulfilling the American Promise, Fulfilling the American Commitment to its People. Our idea was to join at Rainbow Push on the eve of the anniversary of the nation, its 250th birthday, and examine the promises made. We are all here together, and we've worked to make this country, but it's not been equal for all of us. And we wanted to examine the promises made, the promises unkept by the Declaration of Independence. We hold these truths to be self-evident. All men are created equal. That could not happen, half slave, half free. And then we won the Civil War. And then they turned their backs on us in 1877, just 12 years of Reconstruction. And it took until 1964 and 65, 80 years, to begin to balance out and develop legislation that, to make this country fair and just. And we never quite got there, but we closed the gap some in 61 years. And then they began to neuter the Voting Rights Act and neuter the Civil Rights Act. And that's why we gathered here for our conference. And so we learned some things as we're frustrated with the back and forth and the unequal trajectory, uneven trajectory of our progress. Hillary Clinton and Pete Buttigieg said, every generation of Americans have had to struggle. And what makes you think you're any different? You're born without having to struggle. That's not true, and that's not fair to put on your God. And Pete Buttigieg said, the challenges we face are not as difficult as the challenges our ancestors faced. So get up. If you're in a state with voter ID laws, take your ID to the polls. If there's 2 weeks of early voting, then you vote in those 2 weeks. Stop complaining about what you don't have. Use what you got. We're working to make the system more fair, but use what you got. We have a blessing, and that is our right to vote. Use it. Frustrated the devil out of Dr. King that we had the option, we had the fight for the right to vote, and we didn't use it. We're also going to be presenting some policy ideas that come out of this conference next week. Reverend Dr. Moss and Sister Ginger Sorelli had worked on our policy. But let me offer to you to keep hope alive. It's just real simple. You got to keep your hope alive. One of the things that Pete Buttigieg and Hillary Clinton and Lewis Carr reminded us was you have to keep that inner you burning bright so that you're able to withstand the stormy seas. We have everything we need to make it. If we think about what Paul did on that boat, and that was to use the broken pieces, they all survived that storm. And the boat didn't, but they made it on broken pieces. Thank you very much.
1: We celebrate our leader. We have now a man who was raised in the movement, running around the hallways of Rainbow Push that led him to the hallways of Congress, where he's fighting to bridge the gap in the wealth disparities and the housing disparities that we find in our communities. Can we celebrate and make some noise for our congressman, Jonathan Jackson?
2: Thank you. Thank you, thank you, thank you. It's an honor to be back before you today. Thank my brother, Yusef Jackson. Thank you, Reverend Thurston. We come with a very sad and heavy heart. Our prayers and condolences go out to the Leek family. The Leek family has been a part of the Jackson family ever since we got to the city of Chicago. When my father gave up his scholarship at the seminary to join to work with Reverend Martin Luther King, he went and had to find housing after he lost his scholarship and no longer qualified for campus housing. It was the Leeks that put the Jackson family into one of their properties. This was before anyone in Chicago knew the name of Jesse Jackson. They had faith and a seed, and I thank God for them. And the Fellowship Baptist Church opened their doors, opened their arms, and they gave the Jackson family food. What a blessing to remember. Just briefly, as I reflect upon what is happening in our nation, I also owe a very great debt of gratitude to my friend and brother. I knew him as a young man, as a child. We called him Young Otis. And now he has grown up to be this fabulous preacher of preachers. His voice electrifies our nation. He is one of the keepers of our faith. He graced our family last week with a tremendous privilege and opportunity. He invited my brother Yusef and I to speak at the none other than Trinity United Church of Christ. Thank you so much, Pastor Moss. There are many podiums around this world and around this nation, but there aren't two that are comparable to that of the Trinity United Church under the leadership of our beloved brother and friend, Pastor Jeremiah Wright. Give Pastor Jeremiah Wright a loving round of applause. He's raised our consciousness. He's shown us that there were two wings to the church, both personal salvation and social salvation. He took the ministry outside of the stained glass walls and made us do something. He, in so many ways, is at the ground level of creating a free South Africa, moving our church. Today, just briefly, I want to share with you America 250, the distance between a promise and a practice. Brothers and sisters, 250 years ago, a nation announced itself to the world with magnificent words that all people are created equal and endowed with certain inalienable rights. It was a sentence so beautiful that generations have been willing to die for it. It was

abolitionists who dared to stand against the wealth and power of slavery. It was redeemed by black churchwomen who organized when history forgot their names. It was redeemed by laborers, suffragists, immigrants, freedom riders, rabbis, priests, pastors, students, the dreamers and the believers who insisted that democracy must be measured not by monuments, but by our neighbors. The founders gave us the Declaration. The abolitionists demanded its application. The civil rights movement demanded its enforcement. And every generation has since been asked whether it will enlarge the circle of freedom or to shrink it. Now, you know what's happening this evening in Washington, D.C. There's going to be a UFC cage fight. Some people want to shrink the idea of American democracy. We're going to continue to fight to expand it. We've got great people here today, and a person that I have the opportunity to introduce now. We not only welcome him, he's always been a part. In 1984, I had the honor to meet this young man, and I asked him, what do you want to do when you get older? And he's the first person of my generation to tell me, I want to be a freedom fighter and a civil rights lawyer. Knowing the work of my father, Reverend Jesse Jackson, I just shook my head and thought something was wrong with him. Do you really want to do this thankless job? But a young man that was committed for fighting for freedom. He is a celebrated witness to the enduring power of justice. We welcome a son of our struggle who refused to let his hardship write the final chapter of his story. He has transformed adversity to achievement at every turn. He has made every setback into a stepping stone in his life. He has proved to us that redemption is one of the greatest expressions of hope. You know him well. We love him. He used the loss not simply as an instrument of judgment, but as a pathway towards opportunity and responsibility and human dignity. His life reminds us that every child deserves a chance, that every community deserves an investment, and that every person possesses the capacity to rise above its circumstances. He stands in the proud tradition of those who that believe that justice must walk hand in hand with mercy, and that success carries with it. Success carries with it an obligation to lift and to climb as we lift. He's picked up so many people. I'm honored to call him a friend, none other than the incomparable

is. Give another hand to the congressman who's doing such a great job for us in Washington, D.C. You know, he fights off the top, as I call it, in Washington, D.C., changing the policies and the laws that this country must abide by. But you need soldiers on the ground as well to fight and to have your back. And so that's what we're also trying to do. I serve as co-chair of Rainbow Push Excel, our youth division and education division headed by our dear sister Jeanette Wilson. And what we do is serve youth with primarily opportunities in work, in mentorship, in internships, as well as scholarships. But we've also in recent years expanded on the ground to try and lift our brothers up and sisters who need our help. That's why we're having this expungement fair today at noon until 6 p.m. We're having that in order to help clean the records of our brothers and sisters who we need on the front line. We need you to fight. We need you to help change the minds and hearts of people, because we can't fight without any soldiers. And so, soldiers, we're here today to help you clean your record, and then we hope you'll join us, because we're under attack. And we can't fight with the weapons of this world. We got to fight with our minds and in our hearts. We're going to get your records clean. We want you to go to one of the community colleges or trade schools, because I don't know so much about what universities

0: but go and train for AI. And they're doing it at all the community colleges, and most of them are free around the country. So I wish you well. Stay strong. And if they close the door of opportunity, once you finish your business, just kick it down. Fight back. Put on the full armor of God, and you'll win. God bless you. Keep hope alive.
1: Thank you, Judge Mathis. We appreciate you so much. Listen, there's a gentleman here who represents the fact that it don't take all day to do something important. Many people need an hour just to get warmed up. But I promise you, if you just give him 5 minutes and a mic, he will take everything you thought you knew, dismantle it, and return it to you better than you ever had it before. He's a scholar. He's a prophet. He is the Reverend Otis Moss III.

It is always a delight to be here at Rainbow Push, Dr. King's workshop. I am grateful for the leadership of my brother, Yusef Jackson. We praise God for you and what you are doing. We praise God for your family, and we are grateful. I have many memories of us growing up together that I will not share. I will not share at this moment, but I am grateful and thankful, for we are at a special and an important moment in history. So if you would just give me a few minutes, just 5 minutes, I just want to share a few things that I think will be helpful for us on this day. It is Anita Scott Coleman, the great poet during the Harlem Renaissance, who was a colleague of a person by the name of Langston Hughes, who framed specifically the resilience of Black people. She said this in 1935. I change some of the language for a modern audience, but she has this refrain that I absolutely love. She says that Black people are the tall trees that remain standing in a forest after a fire. And we are those tall trees on this day. There is something that is happening here in these yet-to-be United States of America. Recently, the Supreme Court of the United States of America offered a ruling that literally gutted what we know to be the Voting Rights Bill here in America. There are moments in history, moments happening now, that literally want to make you speak in tongues. And we as a people have only been citizens in this nation since 1965. We have been fighting for freedom since 1619, but the civil and human rights movement in this country began in 1865 with those 13th, 14th, and 15th movement. What we know as the modern day movement, the first Reconstruction. These particular amendments shifted and changed this country. America was led by a group of people who had the mythos of what was known as a Confederate mythos, and they sought to return the country back to a moment of the Confederacy. We had the first Reconstruction, where we saw people rise to the level of the Congress and to the Senate. We saw the expansion of historically Black colleges during that first Reconstruction. But something happened that changed in America what then became the second Reconstruction, or the destruction of what was happening for those who were extending their hearts and hands to the possibilities of what this country could offer. It was in 1965 with the Voting Rights Act that Black people from Maine to Mississippi, from California to North Carolina, were protected and granted full citizenship. The Supreme Court of the United States of America, in a 6-3 decision, hollowed out the Voting Rights Act and destroyed what our ancestors had been working for. In a ruling in reference to Louisiana and Calais, there have been two congressional districts that had been created for those people of African descent that would offer 33% of the electorate in Louisiana the possibility of representation, 33% of that electorate. But the Supreme Court, under Chief Justice Roberts, let me stop here with Chief Justice Roberts. It was his personal mission to be able to destroy the Voting Rights Act. It was under Ronald Reagan that he was pitching the idea that we could tear down the Voting Rights Act. There was an organization built in 1982 known as the Federalist Society. The Federalist Society's specific job was to actually return America to that Confederate moment. And so Justice Roberts, who was a part of the Federalist Society, is the person now who is, quote, Chief Justice of the Supreme Court of the United States. Section 2 of the Voting Rights Act protects people from actions that make it harder to vote. Long lines, limited polling places, voter ID, etc. The Voting Rights Act is the single most effective piece of legislation in American history. Prior to 1965, there were only 5 Black congressional representatives.
But now, today, we have an upwards of 67 congressional representatives, one being none other than Congressman Jackson. We have 54 Latino representatives and 154 women who are now in Congress. It is the single most effective piece of legislation in American history. The act made it possible to create a watchdog to ensure that political parties do not, cannot pass laws to prevent black and brown and women from being elected to Congress. So let me add a little mild sauce to my 5 minutes here. The Supreme Court of the United States, for most of the time in American history, let me help you out for those who are worried. For most of the time in American history, the Supreme Court rulings have been wrong. Whether you talk about Dred Scott or Plessy versus Ferguson or the Chinese Exclusion Act, most of their rulings in reference to people of African descent have always had the residue of the Confederacy or an antebellum mythos upon it. But we are now in the 21st century, and let me say it this way, the grandchildren and the great-grandchildren of the Confederacy are trying to make America Confederate again. Our ancestors, after the monumental gains during the Reconstruction, watched the Supreme Court support the Jim Crow laws and domestic terror. From 1877 to 1965, this was the second Reconstruction. Our ancestors fought to move the country to where it was during Reconstruction with the creation of the 13th, 14th, and 15th Amendment. It was a long battle. It was not an overnight battle. From 1877, we fought to 1965. Let that sit in. Several generations were born and died and did not see full rights in their life, but they said this: I fight not for myself, but I fight for those who are not yet born. It is my job to put a brick in the unfinished cathedral known as democracy. We, the people of God, who have seen this moral malfeasance in America, this white supremacist logic, this Confederate mythology before, we have gone from the springtime of hope of 1965 to the winter of despair in 2026. I spoke with my father recently, a colleague and a friend of Reverend Jackson. I asked him about this moment that we are in history. And in his unique way, with his slow but yet smooth and quiet and deep voice, he simply said, "Otis, we have been here before. That we have been in this space. I grew up under domestic terror and apartheid. We have been here before. It is your responsibility to build a cathedral for those who have not yet born." But then he said this. He said, "I remember our ancestors saying that trouble don't last always." But then he said, "But you've got to learn how to spell trouble correctly. In this moment, trouble is spelled T-R-U-M-P. Trump don't last always. And know that we are called to fight in this moment. And the black church is organizing. I'm not talking about churches that just have black people. I'm talking about churches that are part of the black church tradition. I'm speaking about those churches that recognize the power of the ancestors of Frederick Douglass and Fannie Lou Hamer, Sojourner Truth, Martin Luther King, Reverend Jesse Jackson, Bayard Rustin. I'm talking about those churches. There's a faith-based coalition that is happening across the nation. Faith United to Save Democracy, already on the work and the move. Networks like Black Voters Matter, Win with Black Women, Higher Heights, and Black Churches Freedom Fund. Faith in Action, and of course, Rainbow Push, and the work that is happening here. Live Free, that is happening here in Illinois. We voted unanimously as a church recently, a Trinity United Church of Christ, that we would be a church
committed to voting rights. You may not necessarily, as a preacher, know the history, but you can in your church register some people to vote. You may not have a prophetic message every Sunday, but you can make sure that every person who is 18 and over is registered to vote in your church. You can lift every voice and sing in your church. And it is time that we build a new coalition and put together what I call Project AI. Now, some are saying, what are you talking about? Project artificial intelligence. No, I'm talking about Project Ancestral Intelligence. That we put together a Project AI. What is a Project AI? Project AI runs on the theology of liberation that comes from Harriet Tubman, not from Paula White. It focuses on the kind of tenacity of Ida B. Wells, not a Pam Bondi. It frames itself in W.E.B. Du Bois's intellectualism, not Franklin Graham. It does the organizing of Bayard Rustin, not Mitch McConnell. An ancestral intelligence recognizes the brilliance of Fannie Lou Hamer, the brilliance

Can I give the mic a second to cool off? Because the mic is hot. The mic is hot. You can always tell a Morehouse man, but you can't tell him much, because we've done our homework. We celebrate the ministry and the prophetic voice of Pastor Otis Moss. Can we celebrate him one more again? Yes, sir. Aren't you glad you pulled up to push today? We want to celebrate some other friends of this organization that are in the house. Mr. John Rogers, that living legend. Can we celebrate him? Pastor DeForest, sorry, he's in the house. Thank you, sir. Antonio Lee is here. So many others will holler you out and shout you out, but we're so excited that y'all keep the hope alive. You keep pulling up. You continue to do the work that Reverend Jackson trained us to do. We want to hear from people that are in the trenches, doing the work, who are helping the people in their communities, in their districts, to navigate the madness that we see on a daily basis. And so here are some important voices that you're about to hear. State Representative Chris Rabb, Congressman Andre Carson, and then Representative Justin Jones. Hear them.

0: I am not supposed to be here. I was supposed to be with my mama right now, but I got a call inviting me to join you all two blocks from where I grew up. I'm State Representative Chris Rabb, aka Rep Rabb. I represent the 200th Legislative District of Pennsylvania, covering four neighborhoods and 70,000 souls in Northwest Philly. But I am a Shidelphian. I am a Shidelphian. You see, I was born and bred right here in this neighborhood. And I adopted Philly as my home 24 years ago, and I've served in the Pennsylvania legislature for five terms. My last day is November 30th, because on January 3rd, I will be the next member of the Congressional Black Caucus, representing the bluest congressional district in the entire nation, a majority black district that has not been eviscerated by the Voting Rights Act. But I wasn't supposed to be here, and yet I am, because there are no accidents. This is a weighty moment for me, because this is the first conference since the passing of Reverend Jackson. And I often talk about my ancestors. You see, in addition to being a full-time state lawmaker, I'm a family historian and genealogist. So your words hit me kind of deeply, Reverend, because I was inspired to run this past summer for Congress because I listened to the whispers of my ancestors. I didn't want to listen to them, because Congress is fairly dysfunctional. That's probably an understatement, I understand. And I didn't really want to do it, but I was heeding a call. And we all descend from ancestors of conscience. Reverend Jackson is now one of our ancestors, and we have to carry their spirit with us at all times, but particularly in the darkest moments, because we can learn from that ancestral intelligence. But I also descend from those folks who've done the work here in Chicago and other places across the American diaspora, who brought me to this moment and to do things that I was not supposed to do, and to address things that were not supposed to happen. We thought many of these things that we fought for were sacrosanct and permanent. They are not. So the lesson before us is, what do we do with this power and the legacy of those folks who came before us, who created a foundation? We always have to build and rebuild. That's the work. That's the struggle. We are members of communities of righteous struggle. So there will always be something before us. What do we do with that? What is our moral responsibility and our collective action towards shared prosperity and collective liberation? And I want to emphasize that last piece, collective liberation. You see, I'm a reparationist. I said it. I'm a reparationist. We cannot fight white supremacy in this nation. If we get all the legislation enacted into law, it will never be enough without reparations. It won't. But my job is to convince all the other people who ain't black that reparations help them too. Because it's not about repairing black folk. It's about repairing society itself. And when we repair society itself, we all win. Well, maybe not the Epstein class, but the rest of us. So I just want to end by saying, there are many things that are not supposed to happen, but they're happening anyway. The question is, what do we make happen for us? And not just decry what's happening to us. That choice is ours, and it's a collective choice, because when we come together, every time we come together, every time we organize, we win. Not the billionaire class, not the greedy corporations. We win. We are indomitable. Every time we come together, we do the thing. And I am so glad to do the thing with all of y'all. It is truly an honor, and I am so glad that I'm actually supposed to be here in this moment with all of you right now. Thank you so much.
1: Thank you, brother.
2: Thank you, sir. We're so glad to have you, Representative Rapp, coming to the mic, Congressman Andre Carson. All right, he's like, Michelle, come on, bless us till we can find where he is.
3: Good morning, everyone. It's an honor to be here every week. Just a little, I normally don't speak, but I would like to say a thing before I sing this song. I had a chance and a privilege to witness Reverend Jesse Jackson before his passing. And one of the stories I tell a lot is that he showed up. Even when he was down, he showed up. When I sing The Push Is On, I actually think about him. I think about how he encourages us to keep going. So don't give up. Keep hope alive. Keep pushing. Keep going.

0: people. Power to the people. Power to the people. God has not brought us this far to leave us, Rainbow Push. My name is Representative Justin Jones. I come from the Confederate state of Tennessee. A state that is intent on taking us backwards into history. A state that is the birthplace of the KKK, but there's also the birthplace of the Nashville student movement, where young people like John Lewis and Bernard Lafayette and Diane Nash and C.T. Vivian wage a revolution against Jim Crow. That's the legacy that we come from. And so it's great to be here in the south side of Chicago. It's kind of a pilgrimage for me. I was on the phone with one of my elders who lives here, and I said, I have to stop by 5808 Indiana, South Indiana, in Chicago, because that is the house where my grandmother grew up. And I grew up hearing stories about the South Side because my grandma, Harriet Parks, is the reason I'm here today as a representative. I went to Vanderbilt Divinity School, but my first professor of theological studies and ethics and justice was my grandmother. And my grandmother came from Tennessee, fleeing that terror of Jim Crow that they're trying to take us back to. Fleeing a system in which black people registering to vote could be put off your farm, be put in a tent city, simply for trying to be full members in this democracy. You know, I come here as the youngest black lawmaker in our state on the heels of a decision in which Tennessee decided to be first once again in all the wrong ways. Tennessee was one of the first states to pass Jim Crow laws, and now after the passage and decision of Louisiana v. Calais, decided to be the first city to dismantle our last remaining majority black congressional district. A state that has 25% black population will now have zero federal representation. Every single of the 9 congressional districts are majority white. They called us back for a special session after we had adjourned for the year, gave us less than 24 hours to see the map, had no regular hearings, and forced it through because Donald Trump called the governor and said, I need you to get this done. We used every tool at our disposal, but they pushed it through. And so when I walked off the House floor, I burned a Confederate flag in the Capitol Rotunda. Because there's two ways that change comes about. Either they see the light or they feel the fire. And if they won't see the light, we have to bring the prophetic fire of our ancestors into these halls that were built by us. You know, one of the things those white men in suits forgot in Tennessee is that we built this. That we built this, and we will tear this new Confederacy down with every tool, with every precinct, with every option to push back. We will decide that we will say to them that we will not go back. You know, I'm a little, my mind is foggy this morning because I was trying to stay up late last night to watch them remove Trump's name from the Kennedy Center. They thought they could cover up with a sheet. I don't know if you're watching. I guess they like wearing sheets and they want to use sheets for everything. And they didn't want us to see what was happening because it gave us a sign of what is to come. You see, as we celebrate America 250, there are two types of leaders. There are leaders who build monuments, and there are leaders who build movements. Pharaoh built monuments, but Moses built a movement. Nebuchadnezzar built a monument, but Shadrach, Meshach, and Abednego built a movement. Caesar built monuments, but Jesus built a movement. Reagan built monuments, but Reverend Jackson built a movement. Trump is building monuments, but we are the movement. And the thing about monuments is that they can come down. The thing about monuments is that they're signals of totalitarians and authoritarians fear of their impermanence. They're signals to us that they know their time is coming. And so they're trying to do everything they can to make themselves seem to be more than human, to be permanent, to be all-encompassing. But as we celebrate America 250 Rainbow Push, in the coming weeks, we're going to hear a lot about the founding fathers of this country. But the founding fathers of this country, the founding mothers of this country are not on Mount Rushmore. They are those young people who spent days in jail cells and nights of bomb threats. They are those who dealt with the smack of billy clubs and the blast of fire hoses. Their names are often unrecorded in our history books. But it's their courage that got us the crown jewel of the Civil Rights Movement, which was the Voting Rights Act of 1965. And so as these new white supremacists who have replaced the white sheets for black robes on the Supreme Court decide to attack the blood and sacrifice of our ancestors, as Reverend Otis Moss told us, we have to remind them that just as they are the descendants of George Wallace and Volkanner, we're the descendants of those who refuse to bow down. We're the descendants of those who took the trauma of this nation and turned it into Negro spirituals and turned it into some of the best literature and brilliance in this country. We are those who dealt with them creating Jim Crow and created Highlander Folk School in Tennessee, training Septima Clark and Rosa Parks and Dr. King. We are those who dealt with the trauma of buses being bombed in Anniston. And you had students saying, we are not going to allow violence to overcome nonviolence, and got right back on those buses. There is a movement happening in the South of Jackson, Mississippi, where 7,000 people turned out for a day of action, one of the largest protests they've seen in a generation. We were in Montgomery, Alabama, where 10,000 showed up in a day of action. This week we will be in Atlanta, Georgia, for a week of action. Because if we can change the South, we can change the nation, because the South is not going to rise again, but it can rise anew, a South rooted in multiracial democracy. And if we can build a new South, if we can change a state like Tennessee and Alabama, then you can change this nation. Because, you know, the Democratic Party loves to say, you know, you're not a swing state in Tennessee and Mississippi and Alabama. And like I told the chairman, we may not be a swing state, but we're a state that will swing back on you when you kick us, when we're down. We know how to fight back. We have been given every tool to fight back. And it's our time now. We refuse to bow down. And so power to the people, power to the people. Power to the people, power to the people, power to the people.
1: I think the future looks bright. Representative Justin Jones proves to us that for a new generation of giant, there will always rise up a new generation of giant killer. We're excited to see the men of Black Men United that are with us today. Thank y'all for pulling up. We appreciate your presence in this space and this place today. Listen, it's that time where all of us get to make a declaration of our partnership in the labor and the legacy and the work of this fine organization. What am I saying? It's offering time. Listen, there are some fine ladies and volunteers that will be in the aisle in just a moment, and we need your help. We need your partnership. It's great to get the information and the inspiration, but it takes financial dedication to allow this movement to continue to march forward. And so we need Lottie Dottie and literally everybody to do something today that will help us to continue this work that was started so many decades ago that needs to continue. I believe that you see the importance of push. That's why.
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0: Presidential Center is finally here. On Juneteenth, we're live from the OPC because in Chicago, history isn't just something we remember. 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
1: 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Raised on the south side of Chicago. It's George and Dorothy's son, the real G Money. You heard him on Stop the Hits and The Real Show. You've seen him on TV and met him at the Black Women's Expo. All right, wealth builders, it's time for your midday money hour. 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
2: 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And I understand we stream on Facebook as well. So if you're listening, welcome, welcome, welcome. I'm so glad to be in Chicago because finally the weather has broken. I've been so tired of being cold in this city. I'm going to start extending my stay overseas till June. But it's good to be back here, had some time to spend with family. And otherwise, last week we had to run a rerun because my mom had a little health scare. Thank be to God, she is fine. But I was by her side, which is where my priorities are supposed to be. You have to decide the family is most important. I had to learn that over the course of my life and career. However, all is well in my world. I hope it is in yours as well, and that you get a chance to enjoy this beautiful Saturday, preferably doing some barbecuing in the backyard or on your deck and spending time with friends and family. It's been a rough week, rough couple of weeks. I try to stay focused on economic things, where economics certainly impacts politics. My concern isn't the politics, but the economics. Every now and then, most often, all the time, they intersect. And it's always been my intention to dissect the economic impact where we can act as a household outside of public policy. This week's been filled with conversations. The same conversation with different people, both clients, friends, and family have all been discussing the same challenge. A young man was killed while running from a store, 14 years old, by an Asian store owner with no weapon and not guilty of actually stealing anything. He was shot in the back. Outrageous and enraging. And then the store owner was found to be not guilty and set free. Been other incidents this week as well about a young man arguably defending himself with a knife, and he was found guilty. And our community is now filled with rage. And the question is it rage that builds or rage that burns? So sitting at my kitchen table last night, having conversations with family, this matter came up. And my cousin, who I love, and his wife, if the little troublemaker is a lioness, his wife is a lamb. Kind of woman with the sweetness of a little girl. Mature woman, but you always feel her warmth and her innocence when she's in the room. I would argue he and I both got what we needed in wives. I needed a lioness and he needed a lamb. But she talked about kind of a movement of eliminating all Asian stores from our community. We talked about the disappearance of stores like Walgreens, creating a pharmaceutical vacuum. Had a client of mine who brought that up as well. It came up so many times this past week, I thought I got to talk about it. But as you all know, I'm solution oriented. I'm not focused on just the problem. The problems have long since existed, and we've been talking about it ad nauseum. But what are the solutions? When I was sitting at the table, it took me back to a time in my life. When I was a teenager in high school. I'm 15 years old, a sophomore, and there's this girl, Junior. She is beautiful in that way that makes your stomach drop and your mouth forget how words work. And she's got this thing for a senior. Of course she does. He's taller than me, older than me, cooler than me, in that effortless way that only seniors have when sophomores are watching. And I'm losing. Every day I'm losing. He's always there. Leaning against the lockers like he owns them. Like he owns her attention. Like he owns the whole hallway. And I hate him. Not because he's a bad guy. I don't know if he's a bad guy. I hate him because he's in my way. So one day, I was sitting in biology. My teacher, we'll call him Mr. Brown. Man had been teaching for 30 years. He'd seen everything. Every crush, every heartbreak, every sophomore boy convinced the universe had conspired against him. I say, Mr. Brown, how do I get this guy out of the way? He doesn't answer right away. He takes off his glasses, cleans them with the end of his tie. Looks at me like he's deciding whether I'm ready for what he's about to say. Then he says, you're asking the wrong question. I'm 15. I don't have time for riddles. What's the right question? He leans back in his chair. The right question is, he says, how do you get in the way? I just stared at him. He said, you're spending all your energy on him. What he does, where he stands, how to move him. But he's not your problem. Your problem is you haven't given her a reason to look at you instead. Stop trying to clear the path and start becoming the path. Now, I wish I could tell you I understood that immediately. I didn't. I walked out of there still mad, still jealous, still scheming. But the words didn't leave me. They sat in the back of my mind. And somewhere over the next few months, I stopped watching him. I stopped tracking his movements. I stopped building my strategy around his weaknesses. I started working on myself. I got interested. I got present. I made her laugh. I listened when she talked. I showed up as someone worth choosing, not as someone begging to be picked over the other guy. I'm about to be real vulnerable with y'all right now. A year later, I lost my virginity to that girl. Not because the senior disappeared. He didn't. He was still there, still tall, still cool. But he had stopped mattering. Not because I removed him, because I had finally put myself in the frame. Let me tell you why I'm telling you this. Because right now, all across this country, I see my people asking the exact same wrong question. A 14-year-old boy, Cyrus Carmack Belton, is dead. Shot in the back by a store owner named Rick Chow. The boy wasn't stealing. The boy wasn't armed. He was running. And the jury looked at the facts and said to the man who pulled the trigger, not guilty. So the call goes out. Get these stores out of our neighborhood. Remove them, expel them. Boycott every Asian-owned business until none of them are left. I understand that rage. I share it. The child is dead, and the system shrugged. And at the same time, Walgreens is closing stores on the south side of Chicago. Not because there's no need, because the margins aren't fat enough. They're walking away from black patients, black elders, black mothers who need medicine, and they're doing it without looking back. Pharmacy deserts spreading across neighborhoods, already starved for everything else. Two different storms, same wind. And in both cases, the question rising from the community is the same one I asked at 15. How do we get them out? How do we punish them? Wrong question. Let me tell you what happens when we succeed at getting them out. The Asian-owned store closes. The owner takes his capital, his supply chain relationships, his wholesale connections, and he moves somewhere else. Maybe the suburbs, maybe another city. The building sits empty. The national chains aren't coming. They already decided this neighborhood isn't profitable enough. The black entrepreneur who might want to open something there, she can't get the loan. The bank says the area is too high risk. And even if she could get the loan, she doesn't have the access to the wholesale network that make a corner store viable. So the building stays empty. Or a liquor store moves in. Or a payday lender. Or nothing. And a community that was hungry for justice is now just hungry. Stay with me. Same with Walgreens. You could curse their name, boycott one store they left open 3 miles away, shame the CEO on every platform. They don't care. They already did the math. The shareholders have moved on. The pharmacy is dark. Your grandmother still needs her medication. And now she's taking two buses to get it. You get them out. Congratulations. Now what? That's the question Mr. Brown was trying to get me to answer 20 years before I had the language for it. You got the obstacle out of the way. Now what? If the answer isn't ready, if you haven't built the alternative, cultivated the capital, trained the people, secured the supply chain, then all you've done is clear space for the next vulture to land. So let me tell you what getting the way actually looks like. Not in poetry, in practice. It starts with admitting that the obstacles are real. I'm not here to sell you a dream that we can just bootstrap our way out of this morning. The structural barriers are specific and they are vicious. First, capital. Starting a grocery store, a pharmacy, or even a corner bodega takes money. And black entrepreneurs face denial rates on business loans that would be scandalous if the country had long ago made peace with scandal. Same credit score as the white applicant, denied more often, same collateral, worse terms. That's not a feeling, that's data. And we don't have what Korean and Chinese immigrant communities built over generations, pooled lending circles, informal credit networks. The Korean system of Kai, where families rotate large sums of cash amongst themselves to fund businesses, that infrastructure was systematically denied to us across centuries. Land stolen, labor extracted, family separated, redlining, mass incarceration, the whole architecture of African-American economic exclusion. We're not starting from zero, we're starting from negative ground. Stay with me. Second, supply chain. If you open a corner store tomorrow, you're buying from wholesalers who charge you more than they charge the big chains. If you open a pharmacy, you're walking into the meat grinder of pharmacy benefit managers, three companies that control 80% of the prescriptions in this country. They set reimbursement rates below your cost, then steer your customers to their own small mail order services. You can be the most brilliant pharmacist in Chicago, open a store on 79th Street with a ribbon cutting and a prayer, and lose money on every single prescription you fill. Not because you fail, because the game was designed to make you fail. timing. This is the cruelest one. The moment a neighborhood is in crisis, the shooting, the verdict, the protest, the Walgreens closure, that's the exact moment lenders and insurance stamp the zip code as high risk. The crisis that makes the need undeniable is the same crisis that repels the capital required to meet the need. Nobody wants to invest in a burning building. Right now, the building is on fire. Things like our teen takeovers we've been talking about, right, makes us seem unsafe. So what do we do? I didn't come here to list problems and walk away. I'm solution-oriented, and you all know it. It's all I care about.

not fate. Second thing is to leverage the anchor institutions that can't leave. University of Chicago sits on billions. Cook County Hospital spends fortunes on pharmaceuticals and supplies. The public schools serve meals to thousands of children every day. These institutions are anchored in or near our neighborhoods, and they are not going anywhere. So the demand is simple. Community benefit agreements, legally binding commitments that a percentage of their procurement, food, medicine, services, goes to black-owned businesses at fair prices. The county hospital system alone can guarantee enough prescription volume to keep a network of independent black pharmacies alive. That's not begging. That's using the leverage we already have. Third, cooperative ownership. We got to build stores where workers and customers own the place, where the security guard isn't a hired gun from a private firm making minimum wage, to treat every black child as a suspect, but a community member with a stake in the business, where profit doesn't get siphoned off to some landlord in the suburbs, but circulates back into the neighborhood, hiring local kids, funding local programs, building local wealth. You want to stop racial profiling in corner stores? Change who owns the deed. The Korean store owner doesn't profile your child because he's Korean. He profiles your child because he doesn't know him, doesn't live next to him, doesn't answer to his mother. Ownership changes the relationship. The fourth thing is to hit policy while the iron is hot. The combined fury over this Belton verdict and the Walgreens closing has politicians scared and paying attention. That window will close. There needs to be a demand for reform at the state level. Right? Demand an end to patient steering. Demand that shopkeepers' privilege laws be rewritten so no armed store owner can ever again chase an unarmed child down the street, shoot him in the back, and call it self-defense. Demand city-backed insurance pools so small businesses in our neighborhoods can afford to open and stay open. Crisis is a terrible thing to waste. When I finally got the girl, a year after Mr. Brown told me to stop obsessing over my rival, the scene was still there, still tall, still cool. He just didn't matter anymore. Not because I'd gotten him out of the way, because I'd gotten myself in the way. I'd become undeniable. And when you become undeniable, the competition becomes irrelevant. That's the shift. The Asian store owner is not the reason we don't own the store. Walgreens is not the reason we don't own the pharmacy. They're symptoms of a deeper condition. The condition is that we've been systematically denied the capital, the connections, and the control that every other group used to build its economic base. And the only thing that cures that condition is building it ourselves anyway. Not asking for permission, not waiting for the system to include us, not clearing the room and hoping something better appears. Building, owning, hiring our own, policing our own, answering to our own. Because here's the truth, it took me 20 years to understand. When you spend your life trying to get other people out of the way, you are still letting them define the center of your life. They are the subject, and you are the reaction. But when you get in the way, when you become the store, become the pharmacy, become the employer, become the landlord, become the lender, you are no longer reacting. You are the thing that others have to react to. And that, my friend, is a whole different kind of power. Cyrus Carmack Belton was 14 years old. He had a name, he had a future, and he is gone because a man with a gun and a store and a set of assumptions decided his life was worth less than a bottle of water and a verdict. This is the world as it is. But the world as it could be is a neighborhood where the store on the corner is owned by someone who knew Cyrus's name, where the pharmacist filling his grandmother's prescriptions went to school with his cousin, where the security guard is his uncle, where the profit from every transaction stays the community and funds after-school programs and scholarships and the kind of economic life that makes children visible, valuable, and safe. That world is not a fantasy.

0: It's a choice. It's a hard one, a long one. A choice that requires us to stop asking how to tear down and start asking how to build up. The question is, do we have rage that will build or rage that simply burns? We got to get in the way. Get in the way of the supply chain. Get in the way of the capital. Get in the way of the policy. Get in the way of the future that belongs to us, whether anyone gives it to us or not. Because that door is not locked from the outside. That door is waiting. Cyrus isn't coming back. But the next child, the one walking into a store right now, the one being watched, being profiled, being sized up, that child could walk into a store that we own. That child could be seen. That child could be safe. That's on us. Not on the senior, not on the store owner, not on the Walgreens. On us. We got to get in the way. Yeah, that's the whole thing. All right, you know me. Let's talk about it. I'll be back in 2 minutes. And we're going to talk about how we get started. And I know this ain't an easy one. And I know y'all are mad. But I want to talk about it. Back in 2 minutes.
1: Hey, there he is. How's it going?
2: I'm having a stroke.
1: Are you going to shake my hand or what?
2: I'm having a stroke.
1: Wow, you're not even moving your arm.
2: I'm having a stroke.
1: Are you okay?
2: I'm having a stroke.
1: Your face looks weird too.
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0: 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On Juneteenth, we're live from the OPC because in Chicago, history isn't just something we remember. 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
1: 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Was it a harmless celebration or disrespectful conduct? 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

0: held honorable.
1: All right, we're back. Lines are starting to blow up. Give us just a minute here. I'm going to get to you. One of the arguments I want to make when I talk about getting in the way, I'm talking about we have to start with a mindset. We have to use the national moment to decide we're going to use each other. And we can talk about creating different things, or we can talk about just using what we already have to create a deliberate intention. I think about the team takeovers. What if y'all decided y'all would only buy from black entrepreneurs from your own community? That was your takeover, that you would only promote the brands that we make. And you made that, instead of stealing, you were buying. Instead of, showing up, tearing stuff up, you were protesting. Using the kind of tools we know that work for our own benefit. I got Black on the line. Black, I'm listening. Black, you're on the radio.
2: It's Les. It's not Black. Maybe she missed.
1: She must miss. Say it again. What's your name?
2: Les.
1: Les, what's happening, brother? Talk to me.
2: Oh, man, it's all good. It's all good. Listen, I guess this.
1: He's going out. I can't hear him. Your phone is going out, man. I can't hear you. I mean, you got to call me back. All right, call me back. I'm interested in having your conversation. And I guess they misspelled your name. His name is Les, not Black. We got that? All right. So when I talk about using what we have, when I talk about using who we have, there are a lot of black businesses that already exist, and we're not adequately supporting them. And I want to push people out that we actually need. And I'm not saying that's the wrong answer. I'm saying we got to build the infrastructure first. It begins with our own attitudes. It begins with our own approaches. It has to be a decision made. You know, the charity truly begins at home, and that we're going to decide in our own minds to seek one another out. We got to seek each other out, whether it be for cutting the grass, seek each other out, whether it be for getting our nails done, seek each other out. You know, I've got to do my commercial. If you need a rollover, seek each other out if you need life insurance. Seek each other out if you want to open up a brokerage account and invest money. We got to seek each other out. But that's an attitude and a mind change we got to have. We have to start there. We have to, no matter what else we do, it starts with making a decision. And that moment, everything changes. And it's not about the collective making a decision. It's about you individually deciding. You're making a decision. Trust me, the collective comes along when we each individually make a decision. I got Les on the line. Les, I'm listening.
2: Hello. Can you hear me okay?
1: I can hear you now, sir. I can hear you. Talk to me.
2: Okay, listen. Let me say that what you are saying is absolutely on target. The power of black folks and the tool to change reside within us, ourselves. I have lived what you are referring to as a businessman and a former U.S. Department of Defense contractor and also a contractor of major institutions in Shelby County, Tennessee, Memphis, Tennessee, where they just redistricted and eliminated the congressional seat. So what I'm saying is that if black folks will look within themselves and come together in a form of unity, mainly in the form of economic empowerment, then they could change the kind of thing that you have are referring to as the subject of your broadcast today, where the 14-year-old was murdered by this agent, person, store owner. That was very unfortunate, and my heart is pained because of what happened to that child and what his family must be going to through, including the community.
1: Absolutely.
2: But the fact is, our power and our weapon to change the profile in our community all over America start with using your dollar as your weapon. Your dollar would change Wall Street. It'll change the mindset of the likes of the president of the United States, and that's none other than Donald Trump. But you cannot give your weapon away and expect the so-called enemy, if you look at people who perpetrate upon us as black people, to come and save you. They come for you. I see it happening. I have customer base all over the country that are Asians, they are Arabs, and they are black, they are white. But the way I see some of these people, they come into America with no resources, grow to enormous proportions, while we wait to give them the most powerful weapon we have in a capitalist system, and that is the dollar bill. We'll go and meet. We'll go to these five-star hotels, and we will congregate. We'll spend our money. We will spend our money, and when we acquire something by virtue of spending our money, giving away that power, the most ultimate power we have in a capitalist system, we'll call it a blessing. And I've talked to you before about how the minister and, well, otherwise the religious, black religious community, don't see empowerment and take an initiative. Pull together people like yourself. I listen to you oftentimes as much as I travel.
1: Thank you.
2: I listen to you. And the audience should listen to you. That's what I'm not talking to you, my friend. I'm talking to your audience. Your audience should listen to what you are saying. They should look at the fact that if they deploy, engage the system of economic empowerment, bringing in experts like yourself, bringing in lawyers, bringing in financial people, bringing in accountants, have a battery of organization to manage this better than $1 trillion. It goes through our enterprise and exchange.
1: $2 trillion.
2: Now, man, I've been, I'm inviting your audience to do one thing.
1: Okay.
2: Go to my website.
1: Go ahead.
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2: Listen, read it. Study it. I celebrate that. But look, without taking up too much more of your time, here's what I want you to do. Continue what you're doing, and I'm going to call you. I told you before I was going to call you, but I just didn't take time to sit down and give you a call.
1: Hire me. You sound rich. Hire me.
2: Listen, I'm going to call you.
1: Okay.
2: But I want your audience to go to my website, read my books. I mean, they're real now. It's real read. And then read my celebrations of Dr. Martin Luther King and Jesse Jackson and Elijah Muhammad and Harold Washington.
1: I'm looking at it.
2: Fannie Lou Hamer.
1: It's a fantastic website. And I think
2: listen,
1: I see you, Leslie.
2: Go there. Listen, you call. I'm going to call you next week. Gary, right?
1: Yep, Gary, you got it.
2: I'm going to call you. I won't take up more time. Give somebody else some time to say something. God bless, and let's stay strong.
1: Thank you so much. I got Maria on the line. Maria, I'm listening.
3: Hello there.
1: Hello there, beautiful. How you doing?
3: Well, I'm doing fine. Now, me and the troublemaker got to get on you again. I have not heard you say that phone number one time.
1: All right.
3: I told you this the last time.
1: Hold on. Let me do it. 888-399-2024. It's 2004. I got to look at it. I don't even know my number. 888-399-2049. That's it. 888-399-2049. I didn't come to radio to pitch Wiz. I came to educate. But you're right. I'm in business. If y'all don't choose me, I can't keep employing all these people. I can't keep growing. I can't keep investing in our community.
3: Very good.
1: All right, Maria, I'm straight up. 888-399-2049. Go ahead.
3: Here's my second point. You know, your whole thing is economics, and when I had made the statement of if we don't shop, your profits drop.
1: That's right.
3: The same thing can happen with that particular store maker,
1: a store owner. Right.
3: If you stay away from there,
1: they'll go away.
3: They'll go away.
1: Don't shop.
3: Don't shop when you get shot.
1: How about that?
3: Here's the strategy behind that. Now, you first have to find out, does he own the property or is he renting the property? Because if he's renting the property until that lease is up, he's still going to have to pay whether he leaves or stays. So that'll get in his pocket, too. Okay. So once that building has been vacant or that storefront or whatever it is for a long period of time and he's still paying it, whoever owns that property will probably reduce the cost of the next person that comes in. That's when we jump in. And because this has been out there, wherever he attempts to go, they can do the same thing. You got to get him out of there, but you first got to get in that pocket.
1: All right, Maria, first I want to thank you, like the little troublemaker, for always pushing me to remember that I'm in business and I got to make sure people know where to find me. And secondly, thanks for not just talking about the problem, but sharing a strategy. Because that's what the kitchen table's got to become, a strategy session, not just sitting around shaking our fist at the system. Thank you so much for calling. I got brother on the line.
4: You sent out.
1: Hello? You on the radio?
4: 1, 2, 3, you.
1: All right. I'm going to let y'all get it worked out. So, this ain't easy. It ain't easy for me either. I feel it too. Anger, the emotion itself, is a cry for justice. Anger says there's been a breach of trust. Anger screams for a reckoning, a renegotiation. Unattended, it becomes a flame that burns not just the bad, but every good thing. And everybody close to you are the ones that get burned. We have to be able to recognize our feelings aren't lying to us. The indicators of our condition. We're sad and brokenhearted and we're angry. But we have to direct it. Otherwise, it's just rage that burns and not rage that builds. But that's on us. Individually and thereby collectively. But individually first, you decide you're gonna hire black gardeners, black lawnsmen. You decide that how you spend your money gonna be at home first. I got Robert on the line, I'm listening. All right, why they connect Robert? I got Robert. I'm listening. Robert.
5: Saturday, and sometimes I can't. I called before a few months ago, and I was asking you about a podcast because what you talk about is very, very important for, you know, the black community. And I try to, you know, tell other people about your program and, you know, they try to catch you whenever possible. That's why it's important for you to get a podcast so people can listen to you at their convenience.
1: Okay.
5: Okay, my question is sort of a legal one. I know you're not a lawyer.
1: I'm not.
5: But still you got people in your listening audience that got a background in law in one way or another. But my question concerns the Chinese guy, Jimmy Chow, I think, that shot the unarmed black guy and was found innocent. And that's kind of brought me to the thinking about the O.J. Simpson trial, because O.J. got found innocent also of a crime, whether he committed it or not. But the victim's father was able to sue O.J. for wrongful death and collect, you know, from the wrongful death lawsuit that he won. And I'm wondering, could the family of the 14-year-old victim do the same thing? Because, you know, we all know that, you know, the verdict, we have to respect the verdict, but we all know it didn't go the way we wanted it to. But there's another avenue for the family to, you know, reach into the pockets of this guy because, you know, again, you know, if somebody's running away from you, you cannot claim self-defense.
1: Well, let me say this. I definitely believe that there's going to be a groundswell. I understand there's already been some money raised to readdress this matter. Robert, first off, I want to thank you for listening, and I know our community is feeling the pain. I know that, you know, given the overall environment, you know, this kind of creates a real sense of anger. again, I just want to make sure that we use that for something purposeful and where we can implement something real and not just imagine. Again, I function from the household level. I try to think in terms of what can be accomplished, what the workarounds are, how we can solve problems for ourselves. You know, again, it all starts with the individual, and the first one is attitude. Talk about, you know, hiring black businesses and black contracts. You know, A&D Property Services is one of my sponsors now. They're the only one, but they're black-owned business. Now, do you think I couldn't get more sponsorment financial services business? 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I won't let them because then they'll try to control my content. So I need you all to do it. I need you all to do it. I need you to join the Money Lounge. 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You'll get mail no later than Monday on our location. We're looking forward to hanging out. We're going to talk about some other things and strategies that I don't talk about on the radio. So if you're not a member of the Money Lounge, join 888-399-2049. If you don't want to be a member of Money Lounge, think that's too expensive because it ain't cheap, but we don't go nowhere cheap, then you know, just become a sponsor and you'll get our magazine. Everything on health and business and strategy. We'll do that for you. But it's 888-399-2049. This isn't done in a vacuum. Everything costs money. And, you know, I often forget because I'm here honest because I'm trying to do my part from the experience I have from all of those incredible mentors that God so blessed me with. It's humbling. I had unique exposure and experience, and I owe that service first to you all. I got Brother Hall on the line. Brother, I'm listening.
6: Hey, Brother Gary.
1: What's happening, man?
6: Oh, man, you all of it, brother. You all of what's happening, man. The callers are absolutely right. Get that podcast for once.
1: Yes, sir.
6: But the main thing is I'd like to see is a brother like you. Are you familiar with Brother Robert McKay?
1: I am not.
6: All right. He's also a broker there at WBON. Comes on Sunday at 4 o'clock.
1: Okay.
6: I'd like to see you guys bump heads because you're pretty well. Yeah. And when I say that, I'm talking about from the organizing point of view on what you guys spit out. And you have no legislators or folks who should answer it. They don't. And where you're going with this thing is key. That is very key in what your show is about. So what I'm going to do, brother, is that I'm going to leave some information that he can either reach out. I can get your number and
1: you
6: get
1: heard
6: it to him.
1: Yeah.
6: And I certainly would appreciate that, man. That's none but love and respect. I appreciate it. Okay?
1: I appreciate it, brother. Thanks so much for listening. Yep. Keep listening to
6: yes,
1: us.
6: Yes, sir.
1: You know, this ain't easy. It ain't easy to navigate. The easy part, though, is to make a decision. And one of my mentors, I list in my bio now because of his impact on me. I haven't called his name over the radio yet, but I'm trying to see if I can get him here. He is a difficult fellow, but I so enjoy him. The reality is, though, I watched him do this. I watched him over the course of the years that I've known him, not just hire black people, but put them in business. You heard me. Yeah, he put them in business. He built the business for himself employed them while he did it. And then as he started preparing for retirement, he put the people who worked for him in business for themselves. It's humbling. It had a tremendous impact on those men's lives and women's lives and on our community. We can all do that, but that happened in part because we chose him. He put his business in our community. And he hired people from our community. That guy was the founder of A&D Property Services. A&D Property Services. So if you are a landlord, man, you know, with property to manage, or you need, you know, a trash out from a unit somebody left, if somebody passes away and you need to empty out the property, if you need junk hauled away, they have commercial vehicles. They have everything. They can do it all. And yep, I'm not just saying that because they're my first and only sponsor. I'm saying it because it's true, because they demonstrate what is necessary for all of us. That's just one example. But the reality is, think about if all of our businesses prioritized and focused on our own communities. My business, not because I decided to do that in the beginning, but because you all decided to hire me for your rollovers, for your life insurance, for your investments. You all did it, which is why I'm here and giving and insisting that the only way I'm going to be able to stay on the radio is you all sponsor me. And if you don't, I may not be here. But that just means it wasn't valuable. If it was valuable, you didn't support it. And I ain't the one to come on the radio begging. I forget to give my number almost every week. But it does start with a decision. So if my content is valuable, if what I'm doing for you is valuable, and I hope that it is, I do it because I got to pay it for it, because I owe it to the same community that supported me to become independent, that lets me run a business, that lets me hire young people, that made me successful. Very, by the way. So I'm willing to invest in you. But it's still business, and I got to do business. So if you need a rollover, need a financial advisor, need an investment advisor, need some financial coaching, if you recognize that that would be valuable in your life and you want a company that can do it, that's been around for more than 20 years, that's in and of our community, that serves our community and understands the challenges that we face, then call us at 888-399-2049. That's 888-399-2049. 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And now we are currently engineering a relationship so you'll be able to get your homeowners an auto as well through us, because we have to consolidate our own financial lives in our own communities. We got to empower people who are in a position to empower us. And if they don't do it, fire them. There he is. In Chinatown, my wife and I went there to get a bite to eat. You don't see black stores in Chinatown. You don't see black people working in Chinatown. I ain't mad at Chinatown for that. They understand they have to use their own community. They got to invest in their own community. And we know where Chinatown is. All of us do. And it ain't just one Chinatown. It's a Chinatown about every city I go to. Malcolm X said, if you go into a Japanese neighborhood, you don't see Negro stores. You go into Chinatown, you don't see Negro stores. You go into Jewtown. We used to have a Jewtown here. Y'all remember that? You don't see Negro stores. But you come to Blacktown, and every kind of store is here but yours. Now, I'm not denying the infrastructure that exists or the architecture of extraction that's been put in place since we first brought here as chattel slaves. I'm not ignoring that. I'm focused on what we can do individually and collectively. Individually first. I'm focused first on what I can do. I could deal honestly with black people, tell them the truth. even the truth they don't want to hear all the time. Protect them from themselves. Show them the data so they can make good financial decisions. Hold their hand through the process and educate them every step of the way. I can vet the companies that I let get in front of them, where I put their money. I can make myself available to solve their problems. But none of that benefit presents if they don't choose us to do it. I can employ young people and teach them what I know. I can teach them not just the profession, but I can teach them the integrity and the cultural aptitude and sensitivity necessary to deal with the people who have been exploited over and over again. I can do that. And so I do. But there's no opportunity for the young people or for me if you all go down the block. I have everything you could get from every financial institution in my small firm. We custody funds with the largest custodian in the country. We work with the largest insurance companies in the country. The difference is how I deploy that, how I vet that, how I strategize around that, around our actual issues. A real professional solving real problems for real people. The difference is my cultural competence. How I know what it look when you first sit down in front of me because you ain't the first rodeo I've ever been. You ain't the first time I've seen your circumstance. It may be overwhelming to you, but it's something I deal with every day. So call us at 888-399-2049. All right, that aside, we're coming up on the end of the hour. I'm looking forward to it. I want to leave you on a good note. First off, everything is possible. You know, I want you to know that we can accomplish these things. And despite how challenging it looks, that's usually when God shows up. I was talking about when the Israelites found themselves, you know, at the Red Sea. They thought they needed a boat to get across it or a sword to fight their oncoming enemy. They did not imagine what God would do or how he would open up their opportunity to cross dry land, across the sea. So usually when you're up against that situation where you don't know what to do, faith matters. But faith without works is dead. So I'm asking you to make a decision that you're going to seek out your own community, your own kind, and hold them accountable that they do a good job. And I don't want to end on a bad note, but I want to say this to you, like I say every week, because we're at the end of my hour. May you live for as long as you want, and never want for as long as you live. That's my time.

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1: BIN News Now. President Trump says a deal to end the conflict with Iran could come soon.
2: The documents are in pretty final shape, so we'll see. We'll see. Very good.
1: He says negotiations are close enough that planned military strikes were called off, adding a signing ceremony could happen as early as this weekend. A black woman from Louisiana is suing after months of alleged racial harassment by a teenage neighbor. The lawsuit claims the teen vandalized Caroline Morris and Howard's home, even appearing in a KKK robe. The teen was arrested and now faces charges. He's been released on $45,000 bond. And former Raiders wide receiver Henry Ruggs has been denied parole following his fatal DUI crash. Ruggs apologized to the victim's family during the hearing and accepted responsibility for the crash that killed 23-year-old Tina Tinter. He will be eligible for parole again before August 2027. Get BIN News Now on demand 24/7 on the iHeartRadio app. Here's Terry McCready.
3: President Trump said a deal with Iran could be imminent.
2: We have a signing soon, and the documents are in pretty final shape, so we'll see. We'll see. Very good.
3: Trump says the Strait of Hormuz will open after a deal is signed, even though U.S. Central Command insisted yesterday the strait has remained open to all commercial ships.
4: Prior to us coming, the reward was you received more money if you had more homeless people in your entity. We want to reward people for getting people transformed and out of homelessness and living a life of self-sustainability. We don't want to continue entitlement. We don't want to continue people being dependent on the government. We want self-sufficiency. We want people to be accountable, these entities to be accountable.
3: Housing and Urban Development's Black Secretary Scott Turner on Capitol Hill discussing the plight of the unhoused. Now he's issuing a statement blasting the Los Angeles Homeless Service Authority for its record of fraud, failure, and flagrant mismanagement. The Trump administration is pulling funding from the agency after a critical review found it could not account for nearly $37 million of taxpayer funds. A new fraud task force led by Vice President J.D. Vance working with HUD uncovered the failures of the money funneled to the Authority for Homeless Providers. Only about $14 million could be accounted for. The rest simply vanished. The California Post reporting figures surfaced after a years-long lawsuit filed by the L.A. Alliance for Human Rights in 2020 demanding accountability. Authorities in the Bahamas arresting five cruise ship passengers from the United States accused of assaulting police officers and resisting arrest. Police say a brawl erupted involving three women, two men, and several passengers at the port in Nassau earlier this week. Officials said a violent struggle ensued at a police station after authorities tried to search the five suspects. One woman was accused of hurling a chair through a glass door, and a man allegedly kicked out the remaining glass and tried to escape. Four police officers were injured. The suspects are facing multiple charges, including assaulting a police officer and disorderly behavior at police headquarters. The black former chairman of the Joint Chiefs of Staff, Charles Q. Brown, said the U.S. should not be surprised if there is a drone attack due to a mounting threat around the world. The federal government has worked to improve the country's counter-drone technology. There have been recent unauthorized drone sightings over outdoor sporting events and military bases. This comes as the World Cup is underway and is being jointly hosted by the U.S., Mexico, and Canada. Homeland Security Secretary Mark Wayne Mullen says the 11 U.S. stadiums hosting matches have counter-drone technology. Mullen also revealed there were a dozen drones that entered the restricted airspace over the Masters Tournament at Augusta National Golf Club in Georgia, and eight over the Miami Grand Prix F1 race in recent months. Stay informed, stay connected, and subscribe. Follow BIN News this hour wherever you get your podcasts. I'm Terry McCready for the Black Information Network.
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1: And for music lovers who appreciate where it all began, don't miss Echoes Cross the Tracks, The History of the Blues. 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

0: 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On Juneteenth, we're live from the OPC because in Chicago, history isn't just something we remember. 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

0: 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It's a beautiful day in the city, nice and sunny, nice and breezy, and welcome to Meeting the Moment, powered by the Chicago Community Trust, designed to help nonprofits develop communication strategies and navigate uncertainty with clarity, confidence, and purpose. I am your host, Lori Smith, and today we are closing out the season with a conversation from reacting to readiness. How do you move from reacting to being truly ready? Because uncertainty is not going away. Challenges are coming. Funding landscapes are changing. Communities are going to continue to evolve. But the question isn't whether the change will happen. The question is whether organizations are prepared when it does happen. Today, we're going to explore what readiness really looks like and how leaders can build organizations that are resilient, adaptable, and prepare for the future. And my first guest in studio today is Shannon Bennett, who is the executive director of Kenwood Oakland Community Organization. For decades, COCO has been a leading force in community organizing, advocacy, housing, and resident engagement on Chicago's South Side. And Shannon's work requires balancing immediate community needs while building long-term strategies that create a lasting impact. Welcome to Meeting
1: Thank
0: the
1: you.
0: Moment.
1: Thank you. Thank you for having me.
0: So we're talking about today reaction versus readiness. Shannon, when you hear the phrase organizational readiness, what does that mean to you?
1: First of all, thank you for having me.
0: Of course.
1: What I think about, particularly because of my tenure here at COCO, I've been with COCO since I was 19.
0: Wow.
1: And the longevity of this organization has shown me readiness means a couple of things. Mm-hmm. It's about the people that actually carry out the work being prepared. But it also is about strategy. Mm-hmm. Having a strategy about sustainability, having a strategy about diversity and funding, having a strategy about having the systems in place to protect you long term for attacks, because this is not new.
0: Yeah.
1: What's happening with Trump is not new.
0: Not at all.
1: But a lot of our organizations sometimes are really just trying to keep the doors open. But all of those different lanes have to be looked at.
0: Yeah.
1: Sustainability, different protections and systems. Systems are important. And when you have the key people that drive those systems, you win.
0: Yeah.
1: And that's what I think that's what it's about, is having all those things in place.
0: Yeah. Let me ask you, in your opinion, what is the difference between an organization that is just busy and an organization that is prepared? Because we've mastered busyness.
1: Yes, we have.
0: But we need to master preparation.
1: Wow. What comes to mind, because of the profession that I profess to be in, I've been an organizer.
0: Mm-hmm.
1: I look at that a little different than activism. Organizers usually are accountable to a base of people. Activists can decide individually to be accountable to themselves to an issue, and then next week they're on another issue.
0: Right.
1: An organizer has to speak to a base of people. I got to look at grandmothers in their face and tell them, this is the work we're doing on behalf or with you. So what I think about when you say that question, it's a thing about, in organizing, there's mobilization and then there's organization. A lot of people can mobilize sometime. They have success in mobilizing, having a big rally. But how do you sustain that involvement of at least a third of those people? You look at the numbers. You won't get everybody to stay. But you can have these large gatherings or the large events, but you don't have a next step.
0: Mm.
1: And one key thing that I heard a minister say one time, I'll never forget this, is that we do a lot of good work. We bring people together, but we don't let people leave with an assignment.
0: Mm.
1: What is the assignment? So that's transformational.
0: Yeah.
1: That's more
0: than
1: just saying you got a feel-good rah-rah
0: right.
1: speech. But people leaving there knowing, this is my part. We fail in that sometimes. We fail in giving every individual their assignment or themselves selecting an assignment.
0: Yeah. You know what? To that point, why do organizations do that? Why do so many organizations find themselves operating in reaction mode constantly?
1: I think it's strategy. I think it's your moral center. Because if you're not centered and anchored in a value system that says, for me, it's self-determination for our organization. COCO's a very independent, some would say radical organization that goes outside the bounds that are usually cookie cutter for organizations to funders say stay in this lane.
0: Mm-hmm.
1: Funders have to accept us as we are, or we don't accept the funding. But the piece is that some organizations, I think, we've struggled with staying alive, keeping the doors open, meeting different needs, sometimes different, you know, funding needs. But part of what we have to always do is be true to our people. If something is not helping to change our community, then we have to question, do we pivot? Or is that even good for our community?
0: Yeah.
1: Because that's the reflection we should look at, is that if our communities haven't changed and we've been doing something for 10 years a certain way, shame on us. On our watch, we're probably letting people down.
0: Yeah. How do you create, you talk about organizational readiness, how do you create that culture? How do you create a culture where that preparedness and that organization becomes part of the everyday operations culture instead of just during a crisis?
1: For us, and I can only speak from Coco State, is that we look at us as a factory of producing leaders. We have leaders who are in electoral office. Mm. We have leaders who are leading foundations who have come up through Coco's tree. Mm-hmm. So not everybody does that particular model, but leadership development goes from if you're on an administrative side or you're on a programmatic side, or in our case, we do programs and we also do organizing, mm-hmm. which are distinctly different. So sometimes we put too much currency or more time in one bucket than the other. Mm. But leadership development sustains your organization. Mm-hmm. Because when I move, like moving a piece on the chessboard, someone else should be able to take my place.
0: Yeah.
1: And that's what we've also been successfully doing. Even in the seat that I sit right now in this organization, we've had a good transition period, succession planning.
0: Okay.
1: We do succession planning. We know that's one of the faults of many of our institutions, whether it's not-for-profits or clergy, religious organizations. Mm-hmm. We fail sometime in doing the best we can in succession planning. So that's another thing that we do pretty well at COCO.
0: Why do you think that is when you talk about succession planning? Is it because people don't want to let go of the reins? Is it because they feel that their own worth will, or value within the organization will decrease while they're still there? Because I feel like a lot of leaders across various types of organizations, there is no succession plan because they think that a succession plan means I'm failing or I'm leaving.
1: Yes. I think a lot of it comes back again to your core. If your value system speaks to the us, mm-hmm. the we, then you should have already had things in place. But if it's more so about the leadership being I, and it's where I run, and how what holds you up as a leader, you're as strong as who's with you.
0: Yeah.
1: So if those things aren't in place, then sometimes we will forget the steps of saying, wait a minute, that person hasn't had a promotion in 2 years, 3 years, 4 years. How do I show them or put together a pathway for people ascending and doing different roles? That will be the same thing as my seat. I tell people, I don't want to be in this seat. I've been with the organization since I was 19. I've been ED 5 years. Mm-hmm. I got about a few more to go, and we're on the roll. And then the expansion of what we do, we don't stay in a box. Mm-hmm. We're doing a lot of things around economic development.
0: Yeah.
1: We're going to have our first social enterprise called the Silver Fox Cafe.
0: Oh, nice.
1: Which will be a breakfast and lunch restaurant right in Brownsville on Cottage Grove. So that's different for an organization like COCO. People are used to us tearing stuff up or protesting or doing.
0: Right.
1: We do it all.
0: Yeah.
1: So that's an example of sustainability.
0: Yeah, I think that what you just said, economic development, you know, within an organization, you know, where they're used to just seeing you on the front lines of resistance or mm-hmm. the front lines of a fight or something like that. What role does the communication play in that? How do you communicate that type of longevity and that type of organization to across, whether it's the top tiers or whether it is just the volunteers? How do you communicate that?
1: I think it's throughout the organization. Like, again, everybody knowing that they're a leader. Everybody is not an organizer, but they work for an organization that does organizing.
0: Mm-hmm.
1: So they know elements of organizing. They go through trainings. They go to understandings to know what contributions they can make, even if they don't see themselves as an organizer. But our communication strategy is twofold. The best communicators are your people. Secondly, mm-hmm. we put together strategies around certain things that include traditional and social media.
0: Yeah.
1: We're more big on traditional than social, mm-hmm. but we got a lot of young people. So our secret sauce is COCO. We always say it's intergenerationality.
0: Yeah.
1: We have seniors. We have youth. So we have them from 80 years old to preschool, from the rooter to the tutor, as I say. So all of those people are our messengers.
0: Yeah.
1: So that's the communication, as well as some of our structured communication strategies to traditional media outlets or through socials.
0: You spoke earlier about the resilience of an organization. And in your opinion as executive director and with your many, many years of experience doing this work, what do you think separates a resilient organization from organizations that struggle when circumstances change?
1: Hmm, that's a good one. A couple things come to mind. Again, preparedness, mm-hmm. whatever that looks like for your organization. The other thing is the who. Who makes up your organization? I'm not trying to be too critical of some of our organizations, but if you don't have new blood coming in,
0: mm-hmm.
1: new blood, if the organization is like a body, so new blood could be that, whether that's younger or older folk, we have new members coming in that help us stay alive. They help us thrive. We're accountable to those leaders. So though we don't have a perfect strategy, that sustained us all these years, is that we're never satisfied. We're never satisfied if I think we're doing enough with our people, mm-hmm. not for our people, yeah. which is a little twist.
0: Yeah,
1: we're not firefighters. We're not going to put out fires. We react and we respond to fires, mm-hmm. but we show people that they have their own agency. Mm-hmm. That is not us doing it for you. It's doing it with you. That's how, again, I keep using this word. That's sustainability.
0: Yeah. How do you model that and decrease the anxiety amongst the staff and volunteers? Because I know, particularly with the things that are happening right now, mm-hmm, mm-hmm. that a lot of organizations are experiencing an increase of staff stress. There's anxiety because there's so much that is unknown. And I don't know what's worse, the stuff we don't know or exactly. the stuff that we already exactly. do know.
1: The stuff we don't know.
0: Exactly. So how do you create that kind of that kind of sense of rhythm within the leadership and that mm-hmm. sense of rhythm with even within the communities that you're serving?
1: Well, a new strategy I've tried in this role, I'm going to be a little funny but facetious, I do magic.
0: Mm-hmm.
1: I disappear. So others have to step up.
0: Mm-hmm.
1: So, because I need it for my sanity and the work that I have to do, sometimes putting folk in positions, as long as they're prepared,
0: mm-hmm.
1: that they're not used to being in, but we need them to level up. It's about giving people opportunity, not holding on to all those things that we can't do with one person. Or if you have a deputy. So what I've done is that I've moved back. There's people in an organization that didn't normally manage staff, but now they manage all the staff. That's a role. That's something on me. So then I can put my eyes on other things. I can bring in other resources. But doing magic, disappear for a few days during the week.
0: Can you please elaborate more on that for NPO leaders, large or small, that may be watching? Because, again, I think that, you know, because of the stress and the anxiety of things that are going on, they're a lot more hesitant to let go of the reins.
1: Mm-hmm.
0: And, you know, I love to use the analogy that, you know, the disciples didn't do the greater works until Jesus left.
1: There you go.
0: You know, so, mm-hmm. you know, how does the leader

0: where we want to go with our members. This is where we want to go with fundraising. And then when you actually start doing the physical changes or you start shifting things, people, you go back to, remember our strategic planning?
1: Mm-hmm.
0: We talked about in 5 years, we're going to do this. We talked about in 3 years, we're going to do this. We have a term, we have a strategy chart that we use in organizing. People should really use it, even if you're not an organization that does organizing. It's called the Midwest Academy Strategy Chart. In that chart, it's like an Excel document, but it's the beginning for any strategic campaign in organizing. People use this all around the world, but it was started right here in Chicago in the 60s. So in the chart, the first column talks about your goals.
1: Mm-hmm.
0: Most people have heard of SMART goals. Most people don't use them. So when we come up with goals, we say make them SMART.
1: Yeah.
0: So the last thing I'll say on this piece is that we do three types of goals: short-term, intermediate, and long-term. A short-term goal is anything that you can achieve within 6 months to a year. That knowledge alone in our organization tells us, okay, let's come up with a couple short-term goals, right?
1: Mm-hmm.
0: And then we break it down incrementally for intermediate goals, how long it takes. So that type of culture is ingrained in every staff person to know. When we say short-term goals, we're saying 6 months to a year. Mm-hmm. What's your short-term goal for the youth program?
1: Yeah.
0: You know, so
1: yeah.
0: That's how you change it. You make it active. You create documents that don't collect dust. How many strategic plans go on the shelf?
1: Yeah.
0: We can't be like, it has to be a living, breathing document that can always tweak. It can always change it.
1: Mm-hmm.
0: So that's the way I look at it.
1: That's so good. Listen, guys, if you're just tuning in, I am joined by Shannon Bennett, Executive Director of Kenwood Oakland Community Organization, known as COCO.
0: Mm-hmm.
1: And we are talking about moving from reacting to readiness. And he made a very good point about the type of culture that leaders need to create around strategic planning and organizing. And someone asked the question, can readiness ever be fully achieved? Or is this something organizations have to continually practice? I think the question kind of answers itself.
0: It does.
1: But I think they just want to hear you elaborate on it, right?
0: Hey, we say it in the hood. Stay ready so you don't have to
1: get ready.
0: So staying ready is always being, I was just reading some on the way in here, getting his gut together for the summer. Well, mm-hmm. It's summer here, but we got to constantly stay on top of those goals and those things we promise ourselves, right?
1: Mm-hmm.
0: Our health is so important. So one of the things to answer this question a different way is that we have four pillars that we've had for decades at COCO that we work around, which are affordable housing,
1: mm-hmm.
0: Education, youth investment, and senior rights. But we've added that economic development piece.
1: Yeah.
0: But guess what the other pillar is that we learned through COVID? Is health and wellness.
1: Yes.
0: So now we have something called Wellness Wednesdays.
1: Yes.
0: Where we shut everything down. We bring in someone to teach us meditation. We do sip and paint without the alcohol.
1: Mm-hmm.
0: We do juicing and painting.
1: Nice.
0: We now go to this farm, one of our new partners. So all of that is how you really, really, really understand you got to stay ready. If you're not healthy, what example are you setting for the people you say you're here to help?
1: Yeah.
0: We look at ourselves as healers at COCO, not because we're special, but we're healing ourselves first.
1: Mm-hmm.
0: Put on your mask first, right?
1: Yes.
0: And then we can help others.
1: I think we need to do a wellness and readiness workshop for NPOs at some point, because
0: yeah.
1: I do think, and a couple of other guests have spoken to the same thing about how, you know, in the midst of doing the work and in the midst of busyness
0: mm-hmm.
1: and trying to stay ready, that sometimes that piece is left out and
0: always
1: that it affects the leadership, which then affects the organization.
0: That's why I do
1: that
0: magic.
1: Which then affects the work.
0: That's why I disappear. It's my wellness too, right? I get away because I can't go crazy.
1: Listen, that's our key takeaway. Look, you disappear sometimes. Pull a magic trick and disappear sometimes. Let's talk about the relationship building part of that.
0: Mm-hmm.
1: Do you think that strong relationships can be also considered a form of organizational readiness?
0: Oh, definitely.
1: And the reason I ask that is because I was talking with Iona Calhoun from Chicago mm-hmm. Community Trust mm-hmm. when she was on, and we were talking about, and even talking to Carl West from Buffy,
0: mm-hmm.
1: and
0: mm-hmm.
1: they mentioned that issue that some organizations have of operating in silos.
0: Mm-hmm.
1: And they feel that asking for help or tapping, you know, an ED of a different organization is some form of weakness or mm-hmm. making it shows that their leadership is ineffective.
0: Mm-hmm.
1: How can we change the mindset where that relationship building is also considered a form of readiness and not a form of failure?
0: Oh, that's great. That's a great question. Say it and mean it. I'll say it again. Say it and mean it. Because if you say relationship building is at the core of good organizations, then you have to mean it by modeling it. So go into the work that I do as a community organizer.
1: Mm-hmm.
0: No big fight COCO has won, whether it was the fight to save Mercy Hospital, COCO led
1: yeah.
0: that fight.
1: Yeah.
0: whether it was the fight to save Dyett High

0: school, mm-hmm. Coco led that fight.
1: I remember that.
0: All of those things were done in coalition.
1: Yeah.
0: Coalition is relationship building. If you're not in good relation with someone, then sometimes it's going to be harder to move things you even want. Mm-hmm. So coalition building is at the bedrock of change in this world. Yeah. So the other thing is that we do restorative justice. We're restorative justice hub for Bronzeville. There's 9 hubs throughout the city. We're the Bronzeville hub. So we practice restorative justice. Restorative justice is based on relationship building. We have a phrase, you're less likely to harm someone intentionally. Key word, intentionally. Mm-hmm. Not saying you won't harm them mm-hmm. if you're in relationship with them.
1: Right.
0: So in our schools, we're going through circles, what we call peace circles, all the time. Not when the conflict starts, prior to the conflict. Because if I'm in relation, even if we have a conflict, we can already be down here instead of being on 10. Mm-hmm. So relationship building is modeled, but it's in the culture. So last but not least, ask anyone who works at COCO or has worked in COCO in the past, no one's in a silo.
1: Yeah.
0: You help each other out. It's known. It's people who are not used to that. They got to get used to that culture. But people have 5,000-10,000 hats at COCO.
1: Yeah.
0: Not to the detriment of them going wild or crazy because they're doing too much. But we cannot be a community organization, and within the community organization, we won't build community.
1: Yeah, that's so good.
0: So that's what we model it. Everybody at COCO helps the youth, help the seniors. The seniors help the youth.
1: Yeah.
0: Right?
1: Yeah.
0: Education helps the housing work.
1: Yeah.
0: And it feeds into each other because it's all threaded together.
1: That's so good. Listen, that's Shannon Bennett from COCO, guys. Listen, he's cooking today. That is some good wisdom. I hope you guys are taking notes. We know that readiness does not happen overnight. It's built through relationship planning, communication, and a commitment to continuous learning. And we're going to take a moment to spotlight someone that's doing the work in our community with our correspondent, Candace McCollum, in a segment we call The Doers. Meeting the Moment is proud to present The Doers, a special feature shining a light on one of Chicagoland's premier nonprofit organizations. They lead with purpose and deliver real impact where it matters most. Now, meet this week's doer.
2: Good afternoon. I'm Candace McCollum, and welcome to another episode of The Doers. With me, I have Audrina. How are you doing, Audrina Spence? How are you?
3: I am wonderful. Thank you, Candace.
2: Absolutely. So thank you for joining me. Now, for those who may not be familiar, can you explain your role in Gift of Hope and, you know, tell us more about the services that your organization provides?
3: Absolutely. Again, Audrina, and I am the executive director of the Gift of Hope Community Foundation and a member of the executive team of Gift of Hope Organ and Tissue Donor Network. Who we are as an organization, the Organ and Tissue Donor Network. We are an organ procurement organization that is federally designated to coordinate life-giving organ and tissue donation in the northern three quarters of Illinois and Northwest Indiana. And we are responsible for evaluating every opportunity for donation and carrying out every individual family decision to authorize donation. And what does that mean? That we are the entity that coordinates all deceased organ donation for the service area of Illinois and Northwest Indiana.
2: How does one person's decision to become an organ donor have the potential to impact multiple lives and families?
3: One person's decision can save many lives. So let's start with one organ donor. One organ donor can save 8 lives through organ donation. One donor can restore sight to 2 people through cornea mm-hmm. donation. One donor can heal more than 75 lives through tissue donation. And donated tissue include things such as skin, bone, tendons, ligaments, heart valves, veins, and helping burn patients. Those are just a couple of ways in terms of how one donor can save many lives.
2: This is eye-opening for me, so I thank you for this. Now, can you walk us through the donation process and explain how Gift of Hope supports donor families during such an emotional time?
3: Yeah, that is so critical, how our donor families team is so vital in terms of how our team is comprised of hospital, working with families while they're still in the hospital and walking them and being there at the most challenging time in their lives, their loved one, in terms of processing their loved one's death, but mm-hmm. while at the same time honoring the loved one becoming a donor hero, and that donor hero and the impact that donor hero can do and saving many lives. So our team is there in terms of that compassionate care of services. Then even post the donation process, our team is with those family throughout the process and helping them as they heal. We have a wonderful post donation process where our team also walks with that family in terms of when they are ready, in terms of wanting to be engaged in those services and honoring the legacy of their loved one, whether it's through storytelling, whether it's through other kind of legacy components. It has been one of the more touching pieces of the work that is done by the teams at Gift of Hope. But it is such a vital part because the donor family is mm-hmm. the one that make no donation possible. And the legacy of their loved one is so critical to the impact that they're having with saving lives through the donation process.
2: So you take care of the families from every angle.
3: Absolutely.
2: And again, before we wrap up, tell us how we can reach out to you. 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Any socials?
3: Yes. So here's what I would like to conclude with. 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And again, just learn more about the importance and value of organ donation and how you can continue to save lives. 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
1: Special thanks to our news correspondent Candace McCollum for her feature on Gift of Hope and the work that they are doing in the community. If you are just joining us, I am joined in studio. We've been talking to Shannon Bennett, Executive Director of Kenwood Oakland Community Organization, COCO. And we are now joined by Grace Araya, President and CEO of Concordia Place. Concordia Place serves children, youth, and families through education, enrichment, and support services designed to help communities thrive. And Julie Dakers is here as well. She is the CEO of Christopher House. Christopher House works to empower low-income children and families through a continuum of education and family support programs. And welcome to you both, ladies. Thank you so much for joining us on Meeting the Moment. We have been talking about moving from reaction to readiness. And listeners, if you would like, you have a question you want answered or you just want to chime in, if you're a leader of an NPO, served by an NPO, you can call us at 773-591-1690. The phone lines are open. So let me start with you, Julie. A question that I asked of Shannon earlier, when you hear the phrase organizational readiness, what does that mean to you?
5: When I think about readiness, I mean, in our environment, it's so dynamic, and we are focused on mission service. Mm-hmm. And, you know, more critical than ever, you know, our families need us to be steady and mm-hmm. focused and not distracted by the environment around us. Mm-hmm. And so, you know, readiness truly being focused on, you know, mission continuity, mission fidelity, mm-hmm. and then, you know, proactively navigating yeah. what we know is coming and what we don't know is coming and being mm-hmm. ready for that.
1: Yeah. And let me ask you, Grace, what investments do you think pay the greatest dividends when it comes to organizational readiness? What are some of the things that the leaders should be investing in at this moment?
6: That's a really good question. I think about it in several different ways. So one, I think about in terms of your institutional readiness, right? Thinking about trying to be as financially strong as you possibly can, thinking about building up your reserves, thinking about when there's already knowing what is your decision-making protocol, right? So when there's a crisis, you're not scrambling. So having those things mm-hmm. in place, I think could really support an organization when something that you maybe were not prepared for comes your way. Another, I think, is relational readiness. So, you know, I'm glad you have Julie on here. And, you know, it's already like, how are you building those relationships in the community already?
1: Yeah.
6: Wow. So that when a crisis comes, it's not going to be weird that I would, for example, call Julie on a Friday night or over the weekend, because we've already established that relationship and say, hey, how are you all dealing with this? Or can we partner around this specific situation? So I think that relational part of it is also really important. Mm-hmm. And then lastly, I would say personal development for yourself as a leader and other leaders in your organization. How are you making sure that you're getting rest and that you have the capacity and the energy, because you're going to need all to muster all of that when you're going to have to address whether it's a crisis, whether it was something that came unexpected. So I kind of see it on like those three different levels.
1: Yeah, and it's a confirmation of the conversation that we were having earlier. That's why we're nodding our heads and laughing. Can you speak more to that decision-making protocol and why that is so important? We was talking earlier, we think that a lot of NPO leaders, NPO people who serve with NPOs feel like those types of things are a weakness in leadership at times and not necessary for effective leadership. And when you said decision-making protocol, like all the neurons just started firing, because a lot of organizations do not have a protocol.
6: Right.
1: They have a hierarchy, but they don't have a protocol.
6: That's right. That's right. So you want to be very clear, like, who makes decisions in the organization at what level. So for us, we provide early care and education, right? So we have four sites and we have site directors. So we want to be very clear, what are the decisions that site directors make? Mm-hmm. What are the decisions that they would need to kind of move up, right, to their supervisor? In our case, that's a vice president. And then what are decisions that the CEO would make, right? But you don't want to have a bottleneck where all the decisions are made by the CEO, because you're going to keep the organization from being responsive and moving at the pace that it needs to for that situation. So that's what I kind of mean about like spelling that out already in advance as much as possible.
1: Yep.
6: And the scenario planning, right? So of course there's things you can't ever prepare for, but thinking about if it's something around, something happens in the neighborhood, what is sort of our planning around that? Something happens, a funder all of a sudden pulls out. What's our planning around that? So as much as you're able to anticipate scenarios, having some planning around it.
1: Okay.
6: But when you can't, who makes what decisions at what level?
1: Yep. Sharon, we see you on the live line. We'll get to you in just 1 second. I want Julie to speak to the dangers of that bottleneck when it comes to decision making and how that can, you know, basically choke the life out of an organization.
5: I mean, it slows you down. It doesn't allow you to be as responsive to whether it's, you know, your service audience needs. I also think about like the empowerment of staff. Like I want our change makers to know that they're empowered, that we value them. And so, right, if also, right, other leaders may not be present at the time, and we need to operate, you know, with excellence and fidelity all the time, right? And so that's, I mean, that is a part of building up our workforce, is one of the ways that we make ourselves resilient, both in empowering them in decision-making and clarity, as, you know, Grace referenced, but also pouring into them and their resilience as we are navigating continued change.
1: Yeah, let's go ahead and take a call. Is Sharon, welcome to Meeting the Moment.
7: Yes. Hi. Can you hear me okay?
1: Yes, we can.
7: Okay. Very good. Thank you for taking my call. I had a question. What was the name of the goals the gentleman mentioned, that these goals that they're using around the world now, but it started here in Chicago? What was the name of the goals? And also, I work for a nonprofit organization here on the North Shore that actually supports the immigrant community, and the founder, we just went through the succession planning, and the founder, she's still there. I mean, she's went kind of hard time, but she's having a difficult time letting go. So she's like undermining the executive director. Like she's telling the staff what they need to do, what they should be doing, what they shouldn't do, and that's not her place to do that. And as the HR director, I'm having a challenging time. Like, how do I explain to her? I tried to put some guidelines together regarding boundaries and the communication guidelines. Who handles what? Executive director versus the founder, but she didn't want to go according to the guidelines. So the first thing is, what's the name of that, the goals that's out there, how do we handle the situation with the founder having a difficult time stepping back?
1: Who wants it?
0: So I can address the part that she's talking about. So what I mentioned, you merged two things, ideas that I introduced. The first one was smart goals. So okay. Smart goals were used by Fortune 500 companies, okay. Trickled down over the years to all of us on a not-for-profit level. Anybody uses it. But the acronym is broken down to show how to make a goal from being more simplified mm-hmm. to a little strategic. The second thing was you combined the tool that came out of Chicago is a tool that's used in the organizing field, and it's called the Midwest Academy. That's an organization that trains organizers, and it mm-hmm. trains people about organizing. So even if you're not an organizer, a lot of people take their trainings. Mm-hmm. But the tool that's very, very successful, they're very much known for, like McDonald's is known for Big Macs and those fries that are addictive, mm-hmm. they're known for the strategy chart. The Midwest Academy strategy chart. That's an Excel type mm-hmm. of format that puts categories together, and it helps you develop your strategy to attack a problem or create a campaign. So that's a go-to document that people use in organizing, but I've seen people use it for fundraising. We're playing with a way to tweak it for fundraising. So that's the first part of your question. I know you had a second part.
1: Okay, Sharon, hello? What was the second part of your question? That was about
7: that was it for the goals. The other part was how do you work with the founder of the company who's having a challenging time stepping back? Because we've gone through the succession planning. So, you know, I put a communication guideline together as to who does what, the founder versus the executive director, so that we're not confusing the staff. And she didn't want to go according to the guidelines that I put together. And right now she's, to me, is causing trouble and causing confusing for the staff, which is what I tried to prevent.
0: Go ahead. Yes, outcome I've been talking about. I have an idea, but mine is going to be really blunt.
6: That's thorny.
5: I empathize with the challenge. A couple of things that come to mind is, you know, what's the board's role in navigating, you know, the change that you're experiencing? Is there clarity on what the objective is? And are there some crucial conversations that need to be had with, you know, that founder who I imagine invested, you know, an incredible amount into the organization, mm-hmm. but if it's feeling like they are inhibiting the ability for the organization to move into the future, mm-hmm. you know, who is the right person? And it likely is, you know, somebody on your board or your governance to really be able to step in and, you know, level set and have those tough conversations.
6: Yes. Yeah. Grace, I completely agree with what Julie said. And in terms of the guidelines that were set, I think what needs to be clear is what's everyone's role and then sort of who enforces that. Mm-hmm. I think that's the question that we need to be answered in this situation in order to, I think, move forward is if it's been set, these are the roles and then they're not being adhered to, whose role in the organization is it to enforce that? Mm. And likely I'm thinking it's the board, but you know,
0: Well, I'll be blunt. The founder has to go. Yeah. Now, what I mean by go, not go from the organization as a whole, but they have to let the person that you all have either hired or has inherited the role of the leader. It's going mm-hmm. to be impossible. It happens a lot in organizations where you have someone hovering over you mm-hmm. who has a lot of stake, a lot of institutional memory, but they need to go out of that role. So when I say go, let the ED, the president, the CEO, whatever title they have, be that person. You can't play that mixed game. Until that person leaves, you're going to stifle the success.
1: Did that help, Sharon?
7: It really did, and thank you all for your recommendations. And so I will be speaking with I'm the HR director trying to mediate all this. And so I will be speaking with the executive director to get the board involved because right now the executive director is frustrated. And so, thank you for your suggestions, and I will speak with her to get the board involved.
1: Absolutely. Thank you so much for your call, Sharon. Ooh, we are going to pray for Sharon because that cannot be easy.
6: That's
1: a tough
6: situation.
1: Yeah, that's really, really tough. Mm-hmm. You know, I almost don't want to pivot off of that. You know, we spoke about that earlier before you ladies came in, and it's just, you know, that not letting, wanting to let go of the reins because, you know, maybe because they haven't done that disappearing act, because they're so ingrained in not only the work, but there's a level of their identity that may be married to it. And if they let that go, then who am I outside of this? And I don't think that when a person becomes that married to it and that ingrained, they don't understand the stress that it puts on the staff and the board and how it affects even the way is that they show up in the community. That's back to part of that wellness you're talking about, because there clearly is a wellness issue if a person does not want to let go of the reins.
6: Absolutely.
1: Okay. All right. One pivot. Let me add, and this is for all three of you. What is one challenge that nonprofit leaders should be preparing for now that they may not be thinking about enough? And this is just from your perspective and your experience with the work that you do in your organizations.
5: I mean, the first thing that comes to mind, and I think you've hit on it already, is like the resilience of our workforce. You know, we are very focused on, you know, how do you nurture the nurturers? And, you know, beyond the touchy-feely on that, what it takes to be in a service-oriented field means that the people need to be able to take care of the people. And oftentimes in the nonprofit world, we don't allocate, it's an afterthought, right? Our focus on those we're serving is our priority, as opposed to, you know, those that are leading the mission. And so, you know, when I think about, you know, corporate America and where they invest their dollars, they oftentimes are taking care, really good care of their people, whether it be their wellness, their health, their engagement in the community, and so I think that is absolutely critical, especially when you have mission-focused leaders who are representative of the communities that they're serving. I think you get a compounded challenge there.
1: Yeah. What role does the board play in that? You brought that up with Sharon's question, and, and I think that as vital a role as they play, I don't think that it's discussed enough about not only what their role is, how the role comes to be, and how it affects even service going forward.
6: Right, absolutely. When I think about the board and their role, I think one of the things that they contribute in such a critical way is how do you ensure that the organization is strong overall, right? So, and part of your strength is your workforce, right? It's also your ability to weather all the financial challenges, right, that come. So they're thinking about very critical things of where do we invest and where do we invest now, right? And so it's a lot of times it's the long game. So thinking about what is it that we need to do now that's going to help us to be a stronger organization 5-10 years down the line. And that's sometimes difficult when you can't see that far in advance. But one thing we do see over and over again now is that the rate of change has just increased. So, I mean, I've been in my role 2.5 years, and I can say, like, the things that come down all the time, there's a lot of things happening on the federal level, on this, you know, things happening in the city, changes in the workforce, things with AI. So there's a lot of change happening all the time. So how do you support the leader and kind of absorbing all that change, but then also the organization? How's the organization going to be responding to the change? And what ways do we need to pivot and change what we're doing? But in what ways do we need to really say, this is who we are, and these are the things that we're not going to change, no matter all the other things that are, all the changes that are happening in society?
1: That's good. That makes good. Okay, one last question. The reason why I say last question is because I know the answer is going to be pretty involved. So you guys ready?
6: Okay, sure.
1: Okay. What is one thing your organization believes today that you hope never becomes outdated, but you're prepared for the possibility that it might?
0: I'll go ahead. It's simple. It's relationship building. We talked about it earlier, but because we have a false sense, I call it the blue light syndrome. Like when you see the blue light on a campus, it gives you a false sense of security sometimes. But we think what we're doing with social media, AI, can replace us. We have intelligence. We are the original intelligence. All of the other things are trying to emulate human capacity. So I think one of the things that I hope we're smart enough to do is not only not lose it, but to build and thrive more in relation with each other.
1: Yeah.
0: Know thy neighbor.
1: Yeah. Mm-hmm.
0: Talk to the person in the cubicle next to you more than just transactional.
1: Yeah.
0: See, the transactional relationship in electoral politics mm-hmm. and in human interaction, mm-hmm. it's deadly.
1: Yeah. Yeah.
0: Because we have a thing that we sometimes forget, and that's the humanity.
1: Yes.
0: Be human yeah. to each other. Yeah. So that's, I'll stop there. I hope that never
1: that's
0: goes
1: good.
0: Out of style.
1: Yeah. Mm-hmm. Julie, Grace.
5: I mean, I'd have to echo that. I think in this, also in the sense of, you know, relationships, but it's partnerships. You know, it's the cross-sector partnership as well. The reality is we cannot be everything we need to be for those that we're serving. Mm-hmm. And so, you know, for us thriving means how do I lean into relationships and resources that come with those relationships to make sure we are able That's to stay good. Focused on our area of excellence mm-hmm. and then bring in others who are excellent in, you know, other arenas to make sure our families have everything they need.
1: That's mm-hmm. real good.
6: Great. Yeah, and I would say at Concordia Place, one of our guiding principles is being a place for all. Mm-hmm. And so we live that out through, we have a sliding scale tuition model. Where we serve families across the economic spectrum, no matter their ability to pay. And so that creates this really rich diversity in our mm-hmm. programs. Yeah. And that's a value that we have that I know will continue on. And I know there's lots of things sometimes that can challenge that, that might happen. But I know that that's a principle that, you know, our board, our staff, and all our leaders are really passionate about. We feel that really define who we are and what we contribute.
1: Yes, and this is, an hour was not enough. We need 3 or 4.
6: Yes.
1: Thank you all so much for joining Thank today. You. Before we go, tell the listeners where they can find out about COCO. Yes.
0: Well, you can call us. See, I don't want to lose the phone. 773-548-7500. And then our website is cocoonline.org.
1: Okay.
0: KOCOonline.org. 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
1: I know exactly where you are. Okay, mm-hmm. Julie.
5: And you can contact Christopher House, christopherhouse.org, or 773-922-7500. And we are in the Uptown and Belmont Cragen communities.
1: Okay. Grace?
6: Great. 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
1: Nice. Does anyone have any special events that are coming up with the organization?
5: On Friday, June 26th, we have our Cultural Fest in
1: Wonderful.
5: Uptown,
1: which okay.
5: is a beautiful celebration of food, culture, mm-hmm. Music, etc.
1: I will be there.
6: Thank you for that. And we're celebrating 45 years. So October 1st.
1: Yes.
6: Yes, this year we're celebrating Congrats. 45 years of serving Chicago communities.
1: Amazing. Yes. Please let me know. Let us know how we can support you all Absolutely. In that. If it means we show up, if it means we help sell tickets to something, please let me know what we can do to support that.
6: We sure will.
1: And I will definitely see you at the Cultural Fest.
6: Okay.
1: Listen, guys.
0: Let me add COCO real quick. Don't forget us now. Yeah. We have COCO Fest August 1st.
3: Yes, thank you.
0: And it's a huge event. Mandrake Park was the location last year. I think we're still there. And that's really a fast forward intergenerational.
1: Okay.
0: It was a combination of our back to school event.
1: Wonderful.
0: And our seniors.
1: Okay, we're going to take one more call. 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
8: Hi. First of all, Lori, let me say that you are doing a spectacular job, and welcome and thank you all the distinguished guests you have there. And since I have your brains at my disposal here, I want to throw out a quick question. I had attended the webinar on what funders need to hear to avoid service disruption, and I really appreciated that discussion, particularly about startup nonprofits partnering with existing organizations like you all's. And my question is about how to make those partnerships equitable. Because for a startup grassroots nonprofit like the one I have, Another Chance Chicago, partnership can be helpful for sure, but only if the founder-led organization is protected, named, funded, and not simply used as an unpaid source of ideas or community trust or program design. And I'd welcome the opportunity to ask just what should a startup nonprofit have in writing before sharing its model with a larger organization, and what partnership structures best protect the emerging organization? Would it be paid pilot or subcontract, fiscal intermediary, co-branded MOU or incubation support? Just what?
1: Yeah, that's a great question, Max. Great, great question.
6: Yeah, I can start.
1: Okay, go ahead.
6: Yeah, I would say in thinking about the partnership, I think it's really important for both organizations to think about what is it that they need from the partnership and what are they hoping to gain from the partnership. So I would say for his question on their side of the partnership is really to think about what is the cost for you to enter into this partnership? Make sure that's clear, and you want that to be reflected in the MOU.
1: Yeah.
6: And sometimes it's not necessarily cost, but it's the benefits that you're getting, right? So if we have a service we're providing, we're saying we're willing to come in and to provide that service, and that was something that you were wanting to expand in your services, then you're also receiving a benefit. And maybe nothing is really exchanged in terms of money, but you're exchanging the sort of the services that you're providing to each other. So I would just say be very clear of what you're expecting, and you want that to be in writing in the memorandum of understanding.
0: Can I say something real
1: yeah,
0: quick?
1: Go ahead.
0: Date first before the marriage.
1: That's
0: everything you said, I echo that.
1: That's a t-shirt. Yeah. That's a t-shirt. That is so good. That is so good. Go ahead.
5: And I would say twofold. In new partnerships, I think the due diligence process, values alignment is critical, and can avoid, you know, headaches along the way. And then I think for a growing or emerging nonprofit, just acknowledging that out there are, you know, fractal services, you know, whether it be on the finance side or the back office side, that you can leverage really cost effective and then grow into them over time without taking on, you know, a huge burden and allowing it to grow with you.
1: Listen, I want to thank Shannon Bennett. I want to thank, listen, the coffee is working. Julie Dakers and Grace Araya for joining us on this episode of Meeting the Moment. Listen, guys, I just want to say, you know, at the end of the day, you know, it is about readiness, and it's not about predicting the future. It's about building organizations that can respond to whatever future brings. And it feels especially fitting as we close this season of Meeting the Moment. But before I go, I want to thank all of our guests, our listeners, our partners, and everyone who has joined us throughout the season. A special thanks to the Chicago Community Trust for making these conversations possible. As we head into our summer break, I encourage you to continue building relationships, strengthening your organizations, and finding new ways to meet the moment in your own communities. For now, we'll simply say thank you for listening, thank you for engaging, and thank you for the work that you do every single day. This has been Meeting the Moment. I'm Lori Smith, and I will see you soon.

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1: BIN News Now. President Trump says a deal to end the conflict with Iran could come soon.
2: The documents are in pretty final shape, so we'll see. We'll see. Very good.
1: He says negotiations are close enough that planned military strikes were called off, adding a signing ceremony could happen as early as this weekend. A black woman from Louisiana is suing after months of alleged racial harassment by a teenage neighbor. The lawsuit claims the teen vandalized Caroline Morris and Howard's home, even appearing in a KKK robe. The teen was arrested and now faces charges. He's been released on $45,000 bond. And former Raiders wide receiver Henry Ruggs has been denied parole following his fatal DUI crash. Ruggs apologized to the victim's family during the hearing and accepted responsibility for the crash that killed 23-year-old Tina Tinter. He will be eligible for parole again before August 2027. Get BIN News Now on demand 24/7 on the iHeartRadio app. Here's Terry McCready.
3: President Trump said a deal with Iran could be imminent.
2: We have a signing. And the documents are in pretty final shape, so we'll see. We'll see. Very good.
3: Trump says the Strait of Hormuz will open after a deal is signed, even though U.S. Central Command insisted yesterday the strait has remained open to all commercial ships.
4: Prior to us coming, the reward was you received more money if you had more homeless people in your entity. We want to reward people for getting people transformed and out of homelessness and living a life of self-sustainability. We don't want to continue entitlement. We don't want to continue people being dependent on the government. We want self-sufficiency. We want people to be accountable, these entities to be accountable.
3: Housing and Urban Development's Black Secretary Scott Turner on Capitol Hill discussing the plight of the unhoused. Now he's issuing a statement blasting the Los Angeles Homeless Service Authority for its record of fraud, failure, and flagrant mismanagement. The Trump administration is pulling funding from the agency after a critical review found it could not account for nearly $37 million of taxpayer funds. A new fraud task force led by Vice President J.D. Vance working with HUD uncovered the failures of the money funneled to the Authority for Homeless Providers. Only about $14 million could be accounted for. The rest simply vanished. The California Post reporting figures surfaced after a years-long lawsuit filed by the L.A. Alliance for Human Rights in 2020 demanding accountability. Authorities in the Bahamas arresting five cruise ship passengers from the United States accused of assaulting police officers and resisting arrest. Police say a brawl erupted involving three women, two men, and several passengers at the port in Nassau earlier this week. Officials said a violent struggle ensued at a police station after authorities tried to search the five suspects. One woman was accused of hurling a chair through a glass door, and a man allegedly kicked out the remaining glass and tried to escape. Four police officers were injured. The suspects are facing multiple charges, including assaulting a police officer and disorderly behavior at police headquarters. The black former chairman of the Joint Chiefs of Staff, Charles Q. Brown, said the U.S. should not be surprised if there is a drone attack due to a mounting threat around the world. The federal government has worked to improve the country's counter-drone technology. There have been recent unauthorized drone sightings over outdoor sporting events and military bases. This comes as the World Cup is underway and is being jointly hosted by the U.S., Mexico, and Canada. Homeland Security Secretary Mark Wayne Mullen says the 11 U.S. stadiums hosting matches have counter-drone technology. Mullen also revealed there were a dozen drones that entered the restricted airspace over the Masters Tournament at Augusta National Golf Club in Georgia, and eight over the Miami Grand Prix F1 race in recent months. Stay informed, stay connected, and subscribe. Follow BIN News this hour wherever you get your podcasts. I'm Terry McCready for the Black Information Network.
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6: This June on Vaughn TV, the culture takes center stage. 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From the lyrical mastery of Kendrick Lamar, the fearless creativity of Dochi, to the genre-bending brilliance of Doja Cat and Tyler, the Creator, discover how these artists are shaping music, culture, and the future

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0: What's up, Chicago? Welcome to the Community Health Focus Hour. You know our motto, we keep it real, we keep it honest, and we keep it thorough. I'm your host today, Dr. Ed McDonald. We are going to be talking about black men's health. So we got Father's Day coming up, a lot of good events. So we got a Wellness Day focusing on black men. We got Real Men Cook. A lot of big things going on coming up soon. So before we even get into some of those things, we got to talk about the health of the black men in our community. For me as a black male, this is a topic that's near and dear to my heart, not only for myself, but also for my sons, my father, my brother, my neighbors, my friends, etc. And I'm sure a lot of listeners out there, you all will agree, this is something that we definitely need to talk about. If you have questions, please call in 773-591-1690. 773-591-1690. So I got an all-star lineup of guests right now. I mean, like, my guests are so good, I feel like we could take the Knicks right now. That's how good we are, okay? So I got my friend, my brother, a true advocate when it comes to black men. He's been doing this advocacy work for brothers in Chicago for decades now. Really a Chicago legend, living legend. We got Ryel Jackson from Real Men Cook, Real Men Enterprises. Good to see you, brother.
1: Man, thank you. I'm so happy to be here. This is a great day to be around here. And, you know, I'm just looking forward to talking to the WVON listeners today.
0: Good stuff. You know, every time I see Ryel, the brother looks younger and younger. You got aging backers. We got Black Benjamin Button over here. We also have in studio Leslie Amunu. So Leslie from Miles Square, doing family medicine. Thank you. Welcome to the show.
2: Happy to be here, bro. Thank you for having me.
0: We appreciate you. So we also have some call-in and virtual guests. We have Dr. Michael Davis. He's the vice president of Vanguard Leadership Institution and also One Omega Foundation. So, Dr. Davis, are you there?
3: Everyone, I'm actually the president and founder of the Vanguard Leadership Institute.
0: Oh, my apologies. I don't want to say. Like, let's get a man his flowers.
3: Yeah, hey, man. Also, the founder and CEO of the Corman Up Foundation, a nonprofit that services veterans in the healthcare aspect, as well as one of the two co-chairs for the One Omega Father's Day event.
0: I love it, man. Put some spec on the brother's name.
3: Hey, I'm trying to, you know.
0: And then let's see, you got another guest with you? Is that Christopher yes. Glenn?
3: Yes, sir. Yes, sir. That's my co-chair.
0: All right.
4: Yes, sir. Good afternoon.
0: Thank you. Christopher, thanks for joining. We appreciate you too, brother. We also have a couple calling guests. So I have Mr. Jamil Johnson. Jamil, are you there?
5: Yes, sir. I'm here, good brother. Jamil Johnson, Vice President of the African American Male Wellness Agency. We're the health and wellness arm for the National Center for Urban Solutions. And we're excited to be back in Chi-Town next Saturday, man, bringing our Black Men's Wellness Day tour to the Windy City. It's a 23-city tour, and Chi-Town always shows up and shows out.
0: I love that. Yeah, I'm looking forward to being there. We also have Dr. Gregory Anthony, who is from the National African American Male Wellness Agency and a campaign coordinator. Is that correct?
6: Yes, it's a she. Pronoun she, her.
0: Oh, yeah.
6: And it's Devion. Yep, Devion Anthony, maiden name Gregory, but it's all we can mix it all in. I'm always a Gregory by heart, especially since my father, Mr. Dr. John H. Gregory, was the founder for the African American Male Wellness Agency. And so get checked out, not checked in. Like Mr. Johnson, President Johnson stated, we're excited about next weekend. We're excited to be saving black men's lives, and we're excited to be partnering with everyone on this call and in the studio.
0: All right. Well, I appreciate you joining us, and my apologies. You know, I'm going off the run of show, and I'm just reading what it says.
6: It's no worries. No worries.
0: Yeah. I feel bad now.
6: Don't feel bad.
0: So let's talk about black men's health, okay? Because our health is really important. So maybe let's start set the stage. So we've been talking about wellness, okay? We have a lot of wellness events coming up. What does wellness actually mean? I mean, I go on social media, everybody's talking about wellness, and you have these lifestyle influencers. What does it mean to be well? Let me start with my guest in studio. So, Dr. Leslie, what does that mean? What does wellness mean to you?
2: So for me, it means a state of achieving one's goals relative to the environment that you live in, right? Mm-hmm. So whether it could be happiness, it could be achieving your purpose, mm-hmm. But then it's a holistic aspect. So it includes your mental health as well as your physical health.
0: I like that. So like a very multifaceted definition. And this is one of the first times I heard someone include like a purpose-driven definition of wellness. And I like that. It's very proactive and productive. Ryo, brother, what's your thoughts on wellness?
1: Well, you know, I've always included mental health, physical health, as well as financial health are the keys to full health. Health is wealth. You know, I think I just want to I like to reframe things because today we celebrate a brother, Spencer Leak, who meant a lot to the city of Chicago, mm-hmm. and he's gone too early. Yeah. And I think that what we have now is an opportunity to reset.
0: Yeah.
1: And next Saturday, they'll be doing free physicals in Washington Park because of Black Men's Wellness Agency. And these people are bringing that to Chicago. For men, a lot of men have insurance. A lot of men don't get their annual physicals. Mm. And so I think that health is wealth. We usually think about how we can make our money, how we, you know, we're so busy trying to pay our bills. But if you don't have health, you don't have anything. And
0: yeah.
1: at the end of the day, all that can be gone tomorrow in a snap. So we want to make sure that you get checked out and not checked in, like they said.
0: Yeah.
1: And then come out to Real Men Cook and celebrate fathers, because the mental onslaught that has been on our people, you know, you born and raised in Chicago, so we know for at least the last 40, maybe 50 years, it's just been a mental trauma. I can't even imagine
0: yeah.
1: what people deal with on a regular basis. I've been around shooting victims before the police put on the tourniquet. I've been there with the paramedics.
0: Yeah.
1: And, you know, that happens all around our city. We are healing. You know, we have less murders than we had last year.
0: Yeah.
1: We had less murders last year than we had the year before. But we're still existing in a way that is tragic. We still are focused on those tragedies, and we don't have many celebrations. And I think Father's Day is an opportunity for us to celebrate being men, as well as, you know, this weekend is just going to be phenomenal. So
0: yeah, no, I love that. I mean, it's definitely time to celebrate something. Dr. Anthony, you have any thoughts?
6: I do, especially from our lenses. Wellness is the Black man. Is he able to go to work healthy? Is he able to make healthy decisions for his family because he's mentally able to make those decisions? Is he able to be socially healthy? Is he able to be, again, financially? So when you think about wellness, we're looking at areas for physically. Are you physically healthy? Are you mentally healthy? Are you socially, spiritually, financially? And so we really cover all those lenses. And so for us, we believe that a healthy man produces a healthy family. And so wellness for us holistically is, are you able to really take care of your family? And by you remaining healthy, or by you knowing your numbers and your status, then that's just one step closer to you being able to make wellness, good wellness decisions.
0: I love that. And what about Dr. Davis and Christopher Glenn?
3: For me personally, wellness, speaking from as a Black man from the Black community, I believe that wellness starts for us because we are initially the leaders and protectors and providers of our community. Without your physical health and without your financial health, you cannot properly lead your family and all your community. So wellness is, to me, is a state of a holistic level that you are not only just mentally, physically, spiritually, financially stable to the point that you are locked in, that you have your purpose. So wellness, not it doesn't just pertain to healthcare. It could be your mental state, because medical and mental is two different things. But that wellness is, you're at a level that you're operating at a efficiency that you are able to produce your respective outcomes in life that you achieve, that you're trying to achieve.
0: I love that, and I agree with that. I'm glad you brought in the financial aspect, because everybody knows money can stress you out.
3: Yes. Yes.
0: The lack of money, trying to get money, like that is a significant stressor for a lot of people. And we have to learn how to navigate it. And unfortunately, this is one of those things that we don't really get a lot of instruction on. You know, I remember, like, the lessons I got from my dad was don't be broke. There was no
7: plan. We all got like, that lesson.
0: Yeah.
3: My dad, 80, about to be 82 years old. That's what you call a Negro.
0: Yeah.
3: He's not African American. That's a Negro generation. He said, go to work, get a job, get a pension, take care of your family, basically die. There was nothing else other than that.
0: That's a whole different generation. You know, that generation, they went through multiple different nomenclature in terms of what they even call themselves.
3: Mm-hmm. Their birth certificate had Negro on it.
0: Right.
3: That's why I labeled him in that category.
0: I want some of my older listeners to call in, okay? We want to have some representation from the older generation. We need that wisdom from our elders, okay?

0: more, then you probably, even though you may seem like on the outside you're doing well, you're probably not doing that well. So I look at wellness as like a life quality standard. It's something I take as serious as my clothes. It's something I take as serious as my shoes. It's something that I take as serious as my woman. You know, if you got all those things in line and your money, your wellness is a big part of that as well. So I definitely believe that to have a good state of wellness means that you're taking care of yourself in all aspects. It's an umbrella term that encompasses everything. That might be your spirituality, your family responsiveness, how you deal with day-to-day situations, or just your general functioning. So wellness is an all-encompassing term, but it's definitely the state of quality of consistency with taking care of yourself in all aspects of life.
1: I love that. So now that we got a pretty comprehensive definition of what wellness is, I want to get into what are some of the obstacles that black men particularly face that make it difficult for us to achieve wellness? Because the obstacles are out there. I mean, I'll start the conversation off because I know a lot of people are going to bring up a lot of different things. But I think social media is unfortunately an obstacle to some degree. Depending on what you're following and what you're getting exposed to, there's a lot on social media that I feel like is a direct threat to, you know, definitely our mental health, but even our physical health to some degree. And if you look at what's going on with our youth right now, as far as the teen takeovers or even some of the violence, it's like some of that stuff is being driven by artificial arguments that are being generated by algorithms on social media. And like that's a problem. And unfortunately, you know, it's a problem that it's so new, we don't even know how to navigate it, because it's something that didn't exist, you know, 15 years ago. So I can't go to my dad and be like, "Dad, how'd you, you know, handle your kids on Instagram and TikTok?" Like there's no frame of reference. I can't even think about my own childhood, because again, like my childhood, we didn't have any of this stuff. Like I had to pick up house phones back in the day. Raya, what do you think about obstacles to black men's wellness?
2: Well, a lot of confusion is out there, you know. So, you know, everybody has an opinion, and I think social media has made everybody's opinion valid. Yeah. And we don't really have that separation, because, you know, you used to have the smart kids would be over here, or the engineers would be over here, and the medical doctors would be over here. And now everybody's participating in the same subject as if they're experts on the situation. I think the major obstacle is ourselves, because a lot of times we don't want to take the time to take care of ourselves.
1: Yeah.
2: And we don't make the time to take care of ourselves. We put down our heads, we exist in our silos, and then when we get a break, we just want to take a break. We just want to sit up, watch TV, as opposed to finding some type of activity that we could participate in, or even going to the doctor. Because, you know, last year, through the Black Men's Wellness Day, I learned that a lot of black men have insurance. So insurance is not the issue. Availability of a doctor, you know, we have free opportunities to go see doctors, to go to clinics, and men still don't take advantage of that. And so what we're saying on Saturday, next Saturday, is you could come out for free and get your health screenings. You could get your screenings as well as physical. So this is a very important mission of mine, to make sure that, you know, you don't let your neighbor go without getting the physical. Don't let your brother go without getting the physical. If you love a man, if he's your friend or any type of associate, make sure that he comes out. And, you know, we could go as a group and all get tested and all get screened. And I think we'll be in a better space, you know, at least knowing. Because, you know, we're afraid to know. A lot of people are afraid of what they're going to find out about themselves, and so just exist and then turn up dead the next day, and we can't have that.
1: Yeah, no, it's a lot going on. I got a lot of friends in their 40s and early 50s who unfortunately passed away from things like heart attacks and stuff like that, and that's, I mean, it breaks my heart. So we do have a caller in. I want to make sure we get Kay involved in the conversation. Kay, are you there?
3: I am. How are y'all doing?
1: Good. Thanks for calling in, Kay.
3: Great. So I was listening in, and then I got out the car, so I'll have to see about the activity that y'all have. But I have a son that's 25. He has insurance because he's working, but he's having trouble finding a black male doctor because he doesn't want anybody else that he can't understand or

0: that doesn't understand what he's doing. So where's the best place to find a doctor? And he wants somebody young. He doesn't want, you know, anybody too old. Because I work at a hospital, and those doctors are, like, in their 80s still working. Because the brain works, but the body may not work. Yes. So what's the best place to find a black doctor for a young man?
1: That's a great question. Shout out to the older generation of doctors. We definitely got doctors younger than their 80s. But Dr. Leslie, like, maybe you can hop in on that question.
2: Yeah, absolutely. So studies do show that cultural congruency improves outcomes. So black male providers help achieve that congruency. So shout out to some of the doctors that we have at Armour Gresham, such as Dr. Anna D.K., and then also provider Dale Benton in the back of the yards. And so at Miles Square, they can call and get plugged into care. So we call 312-996-2000. And there we provide various services such as behavioral health, dental screening, family practice immunizations, nutrition counseling, STI counseling, telehealth services as well. So they can reach us at 312-996-2000.
1: Yeah, I know. Those are great resources. My homeboy Carl Lambert over at Rush Family Practice. Carl's a good brother. You know, unfortunately, we need more black male doctors.
3: Mm-hmm.
1: And I feel like...
3: I can jump in real quick.
1: Yeah, let's go ahead and do it.
3: Yes, sir. And that's one of the things, and I'm glad Kay asked that specific question, and that's one of the things that we champion at the African American Male Wellness Agency when we are hosting Black Men's Wellness Days, because when we actually go into the city, we're looking for people who look like us, because we know that our community, one of the biggest barriers, as you asked the previous question, is just medical mistrust. I heard Dr. Davis talk about his father being 82. My pops turns 83 this year. And so when you think about it, we are still a generation removed from the Tuskegee experiment. We've still are in today's time dealing with some mistrust, even as, you know, during COVID with the vaccination. You know, so there are a lot of apprehensions to begin with, especially now dealing with a doctor that doesn't look like you. So one of the things that we do is when we actually host these events, we're coming into the city and we're looking for partners that look like us, that serve our communities, that will ease that anxiety. So shamelessly, I'll say that if the young man or any men that are looking for black doctors, black nurse practitioners, come to next week's event, because they're going to be there. One of the unique things about our event, it's not your traditional health fair. You're not getting a passport and we're just asking you to go get stamped. You're literally going through a doctor's appointment. There are probably some screenings that your doctor won't even order that we have available. But what's so unique is that after this man gets all of his screenings, there are doctors that are there that are volunteering their time to give these men a consultation right on the spot. And if those doctors don't have a PCP, they can actually connect with one right there at our event.
1: I love that. Maybe share some of those details so our listeners know exactly what, when and where to show up.
4: Well, if you know where the swimming pool is at Washington Park, that's where they'll be early in the morning on Saturday, June 20th. So right over there in Groves 1 and 2.
1: Okay.
4: And be able to – it's also a 5K. It's going to be music, entertainment. You know, it's just going to be a great day. And then we unfollow it up with Real Men Cook on Father's Day, that Sunday. You can't go anywhere better. This week is going to be amazing.
1: Yeah.
4: The opening of the Obama Center, the Black Men's Wellness Day, Juneteenth, and Real Men Cook on Father's Day. You can't get a better week than that.
2: And we'll also be there signing people up for services as well at the Black Men's Wellness Day.
1: Good stuff.
5: And also to piggyback on that, for the Black Men's Wellness Day, immediately right after that, in the same grove at Washington Park, the One Omega Foundation, which is comprised of every single Q chapter, Omega Psi Phi chapter in the city of Chicago and the surrounding areas, we came together and created the One Omega Foundation. We will immediately after the health screenings events, we will be hosting our third annual Father's Day cookout. So you're going to get checked in, you're going to get checked out, and all your health screenings, and then immediately right after that, where all the queues in the city of Chicago, we will be setting out and feeding the entire community. It's going to be good food, good entertainment, a music fest. We have a huge stage coming out. We got some local acts. This partnership is just amazing to celebrate Black men in mentorship, sponsorship, showing that, like you said earlier, how do we get younger people to see those faces, right? I've been in federal healthcare for 18 years. I was a medic in the military, and I worked at the VA. Now I do federal healthcare law. There aren't too many. I've always been the youngest person in every in those spaces that look like us. Everybody on this call, right? So I make it a point to myself to whenever I'm in a space speaking or I'm at these conferences, I will literally go up to the young Black girls and boys and say, let me hear what you got to say. Let me see your pitch. What is your research on? Not because I'm interested. I probably never heard of it, but I say, I'm here to support you as a Black, as a young Black researcher, as a young Black healthcare provider, right? So it's not just always the doctors. We also have to see more nurses, more physician assistants, more nurse practitioners, more the person that's doing the EKG, the person that's taking your blood, the phlebotomist, the person that's running these hospitals. We need more representation so these kids can say, hey, that's what I want to be. Hey, I met Dr. Davis, or I met Dr. Leslie, and they were really cool. They was telling me, hey, you don't have to, you know, these are different outcomes that you can go in life. Maybe that's something I can do versus that old mentality, because that's not a bad mentality. That's what they had, our parents, because of the generation that they came from. But we don't have to say, go work at a factory anymore, get a job and die. We can say, you can be what you want to be. Hey, get into STEM. They got science. You can be a scientist. You can be a researcher. You can be a medical doctor. You can be a doctor of dentistry. You can be a doctor and nurse practitioner. You don't want to go to 8 years of medical school plus 10 more years. You can be a CRNC, the nurse anesthetist.
1: Yeah.
5: We just need representation in every field in healthcare, because just like how we try to put people that look like us in law enforcement and the military to check those individuals that was abusing that power, we need people in those healthcare spaces to say, hey, this is wrong. Hey, this Black woman has come in here multiple times that's pregnant complaining about abdominal pains, and you're saying, oh, it's just normal process. No, we need representation, proper representation, and say, you know what, let's check her out and give her a whole panel, because you'd rather be caught with it than without it. That old term that we all heard growing up in the hood, right? Just do it. And we need people to stand up for us that looks like us, because nobody else will.
1: I love that. And shout out to Q's. I love the fact that a lot of our Greek and fraternal and sorority organizations are, you know, really coming together and supporting the community. So anytime that happens, I always show nothing but love. Kay, back to Kay's question. One thing I want to put out there, I'm a gastroenterologist. I'm not a primary care doctor, but I'm trained in internal medicine. I have a lot of brothers where I'm their primary care doctor just because we have that trust. So even though that's not necessarily my main thing, if you don't have anybody, like, I'll figure out how to take care of you. So I'm just going to put that out there. And also, a lot of screenings are going to be happening, but colon cancer screening is one of those things that is a little bit more difficult. So anyone age 45 and up, definitely get your colonoscopy or colon cancer screening, which could include stool testing. But I do want to get back into some of the obstacles. So Kay brought up one, just not having enough Black male doctors that you identify with. And that's a real one. And unfortunately, there's moves being made in our society right now that's actually decreasing the numbers of Black doctors that were already low to begin with. And that's something that needs to be on our radar, because that's going to have an impact on, you know, for generations to come. But other obstacles to wellness.
2: Yeah, so I don't want to overstigmatize our Black males, but a fair number of our brothers have been part of the penal process. So without going through a proper rehabilitation process. So they're forced to reintegrate without timely access to community health resources at the time of their release. So what needs to take place is we want to empower our returning citizens through patient navigation and tailor support to their individual medical and social needs as well.
1: Yeah.
2: So we want to be very, very present about that.
1: That is a great point. I mean, folks get out, they may not have insurance, may not necessarily know how to access Medicare, Medicaid, et cetera. So 100% valid point. And it's something that's probably forgotten many a times. Now, I think one of our virtual guests was about to say something. I can't tell who it was.
5: Chris, then I'll go after him.
6: It was me. It's Chris. Dr. Leslie, you spoke directly to my point. I was going to talk about some of our brothers and sisters who are re-entering society from a period away, and their lack of connection to services when they get back to society, right? And also we can talk about the misdiagnosis of people and how that affects them going forward in life, and they end up in unsavory situations with the law, and because they were never diagnosed properly as well. Mm-hmm. So I think those are two big obstacles that we are definitely working around, making sure that our people are diagnosed correctly from a very young age, so that way it won't be any, they will have the best preparation going forward in life. And, you know, I think it's okay for us to accept, we as a people have to start accepting that, you know, sometimes we need a little bit more help. And when we do that, we go a lot further in making sure that our lives are safe. We reduce our chances of actually being involved in the law, with the law, and on the wrong side of the law. And we increase our chances of being successful long term when we accept the fact that, you know, a diagnosis is not a bad thing. It's just the beginning of us understanding ourselves a little bit better.
1: Yeah. And can you elaborate when you say diagnosis? Are you referring to like mental health diagnoses?
6: Yes, for sure. Mental health diagnoses, right? Because we, I used to work as a dean of students. I will now work in a mental health capacity for the government, for the Cook County. I would say you would see a lot of kids with IEPs, 504s, BIPs. IEP is an individual education plan for students who may have bipolar, schizophrenia, or whatever, or ADHD.
1: Yeah.
6: And a lot of these parents disagree with the diagnosis, so they will deny their child getting the extra help that they need, which leads to behavioral issues, right? And those behavioral issues not only follow these children as they grow up, it becomes exacerbated when they have encounters with people on the street, because you've been running around your whole life and people saying, you telling them, my mama and daddy said ain't nothing wrong with me. And no, you're a little hyperactive, and that's okay. Yeah. But we just want to make sure we get you the services that you need, because when you run into some people who may not understand these things, or they may not care, they're going to look at you as if you just acting out, wilding out, being disrespectful or whatever, and you could literally be having a mental break and nobody understands that. But because we didn't get you diagnosed early enough, or we didn't care to follow through on your diagnosis because we were ashamed, hurt, whatever, we failed you. So we need to get out of the habit of failing our people and making sure they're diagnosed properly as well.
1: You know, I want to put something out there. So I was reading an article, I think it said something about 40% of the kids at Stanford carry some sort of diagnosis, and some of these diagnoses allow them to have extra time when it comes to taking some of the standardized tests or even tests at college. So, you know, other communities are using these diagnoses to advantage their advantage, and oftentimes we don't even want to accept the diagnosis, and that's complicated. I'm not going to say that what's happening at Stanford is right, but I think it's something that we all need to be aware of.
5: That's a program that's actually available in most colleges. I got my doctorate from Governor State University, and that was a program that was offered. So it's not always like how Brother Glenn stated with the IEPs or AZ or whatever mental condition. It could be a physical impairment. It can be a emotional, social. They have it. I got on it. Myself, I took advantage of that because I am a disabled veteran. I was hurt in Afghanistan back in 2010. So I took advantage of that. Like, sometimes you might need some extra help or some more time on the test, or you might need one-on-one. They're not giving you the answer, but they're, hey, this person may not have test anxiety well. I just need some help, or I might have to go take the test separately on a computer, because being there doing this actually helps me more. So it's available, just like most programs in our community as Black people. We have a lot of these more programs. And it's not really a lack of access. It's a lack of information that you know that you don't know that you have access to these things.
1: I love that.
7: Yeah, if I can jump in real quick.
1: Go ahead.
7: One of the things that I will say, well, kind of two-part, just piggybacking off of what Mike said, is about the lack of education. That's one of the things that I feel that impacts our community the most. My mom was an educator, taught for 40 years, and she said that if you ever want to shift a community, you need two E's, education and employment. There are some things that are available to us that we just don't know that are there. So going back to your Stanford analogy, well, we would have to accept the diagnosis at an early age to be able to benefit from, quote unquote, the perks that you can get from it. But I think one of the obstacles, if we can really be honest, that impacts black men and sometimes the community as a whole is the illusion of strength. Because we were never given permission to be vulnerable. We were never given permission to not be okay. And because of that, we have now lived through this illusion of strength while we're hurting, while we're suffering. And that's why so many of our first appointments with a doctor is in the emergency room. And that's why by the time we get there, there are so many aggressive measures that have to happen just to get us to be comfortable until that unfaithful times come. So that's why our event is so important, is because we're doing several things at one time. We're bringing awareness to the health disparities that are plaguing our community. Last year, across the country, we screened over 10,000 men. 85% of these men had high blood pressure. 85%. So you're basically saying literally 8 out of 10 men or 8.5 out of 10 men that come to our event have high blood pressure. But the scariest part about it was 67% of them didn't even know. So when you start to think about it like that, there was one in New Orleans who had come with his bib ready to do the 5K. And we had to force him to go and get his screening, because I'm going to go on and say right now there's going to be some brothers that's going to come and they're going to say, man, I just went to the doctor last week. Mm-hmm. And for whatever reason, Tuesday is always the doctor appointment across the country. Man, I just went to the doctor Tuesday. Well, this guy, his wife had to force him to get his blood pressure taken. And at that moment, he was 200 over 180 in New Orleans. And we immediately rushed him to the hospital, and he had to stay in the hospital for 3 days just before they were able to get his blood pressure down. And I always think about what would have happened if our event was not available that day, or what happened if their brother didn't want to come and run. He possibly wouldn't even be walking anymore. I mean, and so that's why these events for us are not just hyped Saturday morning events. We're literally going across the country saving black men's lives, because to Davion's point earlier, if you have a healthy black man, that translates into a healthy family. And if we have healthy families, we have healthy communities, healthy cities, healthy states. And before we know it, we'll have a healthy country. But I believe it all starts with that man.
4: I wanted to go back to one of your barriers, is that we have a separation of, like, doctors. You know what I mean? Like, we don't look at doctors as humans, as people. And so it becomes sort of this mystical type of process. And one of the things that Miles Square does, and the University of Chicago is doing with Real Man Cook, is bringing out doctors so you can actually interact with them as people. That's why University of Chicago Medicine brings a crew of doctors to serve food at Real Men Cook, so you could deal with them as human beings, as brothers, sisters, cousins, and not as Dr. So-and-so. You know what I mean? Because we got Dr. Leslie here, but he's a real Chicago brother from South Shore. And, you know, we got you here. You know, you're a real Chicago brother as well. And sometimes when you're looking at Dr. McDonald or Dr. Leslie, you know, sometimes it becomes a mystical type of educated thing, like they're not like us. But you are like us, you know.
1: I mean, that is 100% real, man. And, you know, and I feel like there's a spectrum of blackness, you know what I mean? Like, the beauty of blackness, I don't think it's limited by zip code. And I feel like if you from the hood, if you're not from the hood, but you still from us, like, I got nothing but love for you, you know what I mean? Especially if you care about us as a community, us as our health in general. Like, you know, I hate to use the metaphor, you invited to the cookout. Like, you cooking at the cookout, you know? So, Davion, I think you had, you were about to say something.
8: Well, I was just going to say, from a woman perspective, I want to know, you know, how many callers listening in have already shared the event. I think that, you know, women, we need to be more accountable
9: to making sure that our men are going to the hospital and we're not taking any excuse, not the hospital, but are getting checked out, and we're not taking no as an excuse. And I think that whole, you know, I'm macho and I'm this and I'm that. And as JT was sharing, yeah, we had to take the gentleman to the hospital, but that's not abnormal. And that's not just, excuse me, that's not an isolated incident. That's from city to city. We are taking men to the emergency room because they, for one, are not being truthful about them knowing their numbers and knowing their current status, but also because they don't trust people. And so at this event, I think when they see people that look like them, right, and they see partners, community partners partnering together, such as all of us on this call, University of Chicago, our sponsor. Without a, you know, it wasn't hard for them to be a sponsor because we all have the same agenda. We want to save our community. And so I think the more we all work together collectively, the more the community can trust us. But more importantly, we have to be accountable to our own community. So again, callers, if you're listening in, make sure that you share about all the events that are taking place, because we believe that we're one collective event. And so when you come to the wellness day, we're telling you about the cookout. We're telling you about Father's Day. We're telling you about all these events because we want to make sure that we connect with you in some kind of way. Because remember, we already talked about holistically. Are you healed holistically? When you talk about wellness, how well are you holistically? So make sure, again, you come out next Saturday.
4: I mean, WVON listeners are the smartest black people in Chicago, most informed black people in Chicago, because you wouldn't be listening if you didn't want to be informed. The thing is, you have to share the information with your friends, your family, your neighbors. This event on Saturday is free. And of course, you know, with Real Men Cook, with your ticket, you can eat for 3 hours and enjoy yourselves and your family. So we just need you to help spread the word, because we know you know what's going on. We know that you're going to take care of yourselves. But it's your neighbors, your brothers, your cousins that aren't really talking about their health, that aren't, you know, taking care of themselves. They need to know so they can take care of this for free. And it's a great, great opportunity.
1: As far as elevated blood pressure, I do want to share that I think it's important for every black man, I would say over the age of 30, have a blood pressure cuff at the crib. Like, I have a blood pressure cuff. I check my blood pressure, you know, periodically at home. You know, there are some things that you can do yourself, especially if you don't trust, you know, the healthcare system. That means you got to go above and beyond and doing what you can. You can't have a lack of trust and then also a lack of action.
4: Man, stroke is an epidemic in our community.
1: It is way too many. And we got a question online. What type of work do you do with veterans? So first and foremost, shout out to the veterans. I used to work at Jesse Brown VA, so I, you know, show some love for our veterans and appreciate their service and everything. So Dr. Davis, maybe you want to address that. The listener online is asking, you know, do you work with veterans, or, you know, what connections do we have with black veterans?
5: Oh, so actually with that question, so my research, I'm not the medical doctor like Dr. Leslie, I have a doctorate education. My research is actually exploring the gaps and opportunities for nonprofit support for African American veterans from the History Makers Insights from the History Makers Archive. I was the first person to ever use the History Makers Archive to use for a dissertation. So I was getting firsthand accounts for people that was in Vietnam, World War One, World War Two, Vietnam, Korean War, all the way up to Afghanistan and Iraq. Even though the archive started 20, 30 years ago, you got firsthand accounts from them, so nobody can say it didn't happen. These people were there. I talked about the gaps in education, health, healthcare, and housing. All right, this is an issue that's been going on forever since the Buffalo Soldiers, African-American veterans come back home, and it was a time where they couldn't even get access to the services that their white counterparts did. I detailed a story about how Tuskegee Institute offered a plot of land because African-American veterans couldn't get seen at the VA with the white veterans. Tuskegee started that. They actually put a plot of land down and said, you can build a clinic here. The clinic did so well that they started seeing the white counterparts in that town. So it's not always the Tuskegee experiments and with the syphilis and all that. A lot of institutes have always been there for African-American veterans, but we have to make our own spaces, right? So my foundation, the Cormanuff Foundation, I am an I am in the process right now of turning into a healthcare agency where we'll offer home care services, home health, assisted living, virtual hybrid mental health clinics, and I want to offer transitioning programs and different services for veterans. I'm actually in the works for next year to actually have a first annual Women's Veterans Conference. Well, I will help detail stuff like trauma-informed sessions, domestic, military sexual trauma, domestic violence, etc. But African-American veterans have always been on the front line. You look at the Golden 13. That was the first officers in the Navy. It was 16 chosen. 12 got commissioned as officers, and one got commissioned as a warrant officer. During that time, they tried to sabotage them so much that they gave them an 8-week process versus everybody else used to have like 16 weeks to become officers. Yeah. And at a certain period of time, out of four, they had like a 3.8 average throughout the whole class. They couldn't have did this. They had to cheat that they actually made them retake the test. Just like in the movie, The Tuskegee Airmen, this was a thing. When black people showed excellence or excelled in those spaces, you couldn't have done this. Something's up. Let's make them do it again. Give them another test. Make sure we're sitting in a room with them. And they always excelled even higher on these scores. So African-American veterans have always been the backbone of this society. Even though when you hear people saying you shouldn't serve in a war if you're black, you said because of that, we were able to get into healthcare. We'd be able to get into aviation positions. My father was in Vietnam. One of my oldest brothers was in Desert Storm. My other brother, he was Special Forces. My whole family has a history of that. Because of that, we've had opportunities. But even still, today, some of my older family members still don't know of these opportunities that they had with the VA loan, with the GI Bill, just going to school. If you're a resident of Illinois, you can actually go to college for free using the Illinois Veterans Grant. As long as you signed up for the military while you were a resident of Illinois, you came back, you can go to any state school for free. I always joke, I've never paid for college. I don't know what it looks like. I just turn it a piece of paper. These are opportunities that African-American veterans need to understand that they have at their disposal. Because of those gaps and opportunities that was trying to take it from us in the past.
1: I appreciate all that. In all honesty, I think we can have a whole show just focusing on black veterans. Maybe that's something we could reach out to you maybe around Veterans Day, do a whole show dedicated to black veteran experiences, because I don't think we've done that before. Go ahead.
8: I was going to say we will have resources next Saturday at the event for veterans. So please make sure that you stop at those vendor tables. They will have resources on how they can assist you with all your areas of your concerns. But a lot of resources will be out there next Saturday at Washington Park.
1: And one more thing about veterans. You know, when I think about the Red Summer, when we had a huge race riot here in Chicago, it was the black veterans that, you know, really stepped up and protected the community. So those folks who came back from World War I, they were the major defenders of the black community at that time. So to act like we don't need black veterans, I think that is hands down the wrong mentality. All right.
5: Veterans were considered so dangerous because they was coming back home with that knowledge and education. They joined the Black Panthers, they joined these gangs, they joined fraternities, and they was bringing that knowledge and experience with them. And that's why you get those gaps in different services, because they saw that as a threat. At one point, they was like, you can't even practice martial arts because these brothers coming home and standing up to the police or other racist people and saying, oh, I wish you would try me.
1: Yeah. Now, other barriers. What about just time? I mean, I feel like a lot of times people don't go to the doctor, not because they don't want to go to the doctor. Maybe they just don't have the time to go to that doctor. Is that a thing?
6: It's an excuse for sure, and I know in some instances, yeah, we are working hard, but we make time to hit that happy hour or, you know, sit and watch the game or do whatever. So we could definitely make time to go to the doctor. I think it's just a matter of priority more so than time. If we prioritizing our mental health, our physical health, our spiritual health, like we prioritizing going to smoke that cigar with the guys or going to hang out or going to hit that happy hour or going to do whatever we doing, kicking it with the family, we'll be okay. So time, yeah, it can be a barrier, but it's not the biggest barrier. It's prioritizing it that is more of a bigger obstacle.
1: Yeah.
5: To piggyback with the time, I'm sorry, but to piggyback with the time, what's so added, it's like even if you're looking at working out, you'll never regret working out, but you'll always regret not going to work out. There's no reason why a black man should not get checked his health, his mental health checked out. There, you can't go off the stigma like, well, I don't want to get my prostate checked because that. No, you get blood work now. There's no excuse for you. You don't have to go through those invasive procedures when getting STI checks. You could just go and do a urinalysis. There's no excuse. We need to stop with that whole, this is why I don't want to do it, or I don't have to. No. Take your family, your friend, your brother, your father, and drag them to go get checked. We are in danger as Black people right now, especially men.
1: Yeah, so, you know.
10: And we made it easy. They got to show up on Saturday.
1: Right. I'm gonna jump in real fast because this hour just went by extremely fast. So I want to give everybody maybe like 15 seconds for one message they want to share with the community. Okay. Rael.
4: I want to tell you that Father's Day is coming up Sunday. Get your tickets for Real Man Cook. Tell your friends. Make sure you just share that information with your friends, family, and on your social media. I would really appreciate it.
1: Dr. Leslie.
2: I want to make sure that everybody has an opportunity to come. If they can't come to the south side, or we're located on the west side as well. I know some people, sometimes they can't go certain places, but we have multiple locations, and we will be at the Black Men's Wellness Day, so come see us.
4: And that's Miles Square.
2: Miles Square Health.
1: Dr. Anthony.
9: All right, get checked out, not checked in, because you matter. 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
1: Dr. Davis.
5: Just show up and show out. The bros is out there. We'll be cooking and feeding the community, showing you what real Black men and mentorship is. Bring your sons. If you want them to have some mentors or just see what a positive Black man looks like, come on out.
1: And Mr. Jamil Johnson.
11: Yes, sir. I do want to leave with this. This is a fun family event. We will have an amazing kid zone. So please bring your kids, because I think before we can ever have generational wealth in our community, we have to have generational health. And these kids need to see Black men getting screened next Saturday.
1: Gotcha. Oh, Chris, can't forget Chris. 1 second.
10: Hey. All right. It's Black Men Wellness Day, One Omega Father's Day Cookout. Real Men Cook. We'll see y'all next week, man. Come hang out with us.
1: And that's our show. Tune in next week.

0: The talk of Chicago and the voice of the nation is 1690 AM WVON, Berwyn, Chicago.
1: BIN News Now. President Trump says a deal to end the conflict with Iran could come soon.
2: The documents are in pretty final shape, so we'll see. Very good.
1: He says negotiations are close enough that planned military strikes were called off, adding a signing ceremony could happen as early as this weekend. A black woman from Louisiana is suing after months of alleged racial harassment by a teenage neighbor. The lawsuit claims the teen vandalized Caroline Morris and Howard's home, even appearing in a KKK robe. The teen was arrested and now faces charges. He's been released on $45,000 bond. And former Raiders wide receiver Henry Ruggs has been denied parole following his fatal DUI crash. Ruggs apologized to the victim's family during the hearing and accepted responsibility for the crash that killed 23-year-old Tina Tintor. He will be eligible for parole again before August 2027. Get BIN News Now on demand 24/7 on the iHeartRadio app. Here's Terry McCready.
3: President Trump said a deal with Iran could be imminent.
2: We have a signing soon, and the documents are in pretty final shape, so we'll see. Very good.
3: Trump says the Strait of Hormuz will open after a deal is signed, even though U.S. Central Command insisted yesterday the strait has remained open to all commercial ships.
4: Prior to us coming, the reward was you received more money if you have more homeless people in your entity. We want to reward people for getting people transformed and out of homelessness and living a life of self-sustainability. We don't want to continue entitlement. We don't want to continue people being dependent on the government. We want self-sufficiency. We want people to be accountable, these entities to be accountable.
3: Housing and Urban Development's Black Secretary Scott Turner on Capitol Hill discussing the plight of the unhoused. Now he's issuing a statement blasting the Los Angeles Homeless Service Authority for its record of fraud, failure, and flagrant mismanagement. The Trump administration is pulling funding from the agency after a critical review found it could not account for nearly $37 million of taxpayer funds. A new fraud task force led by Vice President J.D. Vance working with HUD uncovered the failures of the money funneled to the Authority for Homeless Providers. Only about $14 million could be accounted for. The rest simply vanished. The California Post reporting figures surfaced after a years-long lawsuit filed by the L.A. Alliance for Human Rights in 2020 demanding accountability. Authorities in the Bahamas arresting five cruise ship passengers from the United States accused of assaulting police officers and resisting arrest. Police say a brawl erupted involving three women, two men, and several passengers at the port in Nassau earlier this week. Officials said a violent struggle ensued at a police station after authorities tried to search the five suspects. One woman was accused of hurling a chair through a glass door, and a man allegedly kicked out the remaining glass and tried to escape. Four police officers were injured. The suspects are facing multiple charges, including assaulting a police officer and disorderly behavior at police headquarters. The black former chairman of the Joint Chiefs of Staff, Charles Q. Brown, said the U.S. should not be surprised if there is a drone attack due to a mounting threat around the world. The federal government has worked to improve the country's counter-drone technology. There have been recent unauthorized drone sightings over outdoor sporting events and military bases. This comes as the World Cup is underway and is being jointly hosted by the U.S., Mexico, and Canada. Homeland Security Secretary Mark Wayne Mullen says the 11 U.S. stadiums hosting matches have counter-drone technology. Mullen also revealed there were a dozen drones that entered the restricted airspace over the Masters Tournament at Augusta National Golf Club in Georgia, and eight over the Miami Grand Prix F1 race in recent months. Stay informed, stay connected, and subscribe. Follow BIN News this hour wherever you get your podcasts. I'm Terry McCready for the Black Information Network.
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0: Presidential Center is finally here. On Juneteenth, we're live from the OPC because in Chicago, history isn't just something we remember. 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

0: Welcome to the Hair Salon Tour Show, where beauty professionals become business powerhouses. We appreciate your patience as we get settled in today. You know what they say, the beauty industry is all about flexibility, and we're bringing you a great show that's worth the wait. I'm your host, Nedra Williams, and you're listening to the Salon, the Hair Salon Tour Show here on WVON 1690. And we have, a powerful show lined up for you tonight. One of the premier salons in the Chicago area. It will be our guest. But before we get started, let's do a little housekeeping. I need for you all to like and share the show. That's on WVON's Facebook page. Please like and share the show. And also call in and join the conversation at 773-591-1690. 773-591-1690. Okay, so let's do it. We have one of the guests from the Sky Suites in the studio, and our other guests will be joining us virtually or on the phone line shortly. So I'm going to introduce my guest that is here now. That is Miss Tracy of Sky Salon Suites. And say hi to the people, Tracy.
1: Good morning. Good morning, everyone. I am Miss Tracy.
0: Tracy.
1: Yes, I'm okay. Miss Tracy. My voice is a little distorted this morning. Please excuse me, but I'm so glad to be here with you today.
0: Absolutely, and we are happy to have you. So tell everyone how long you've been doing hair. Just give us a little background about who you are as a salon professional.
1: Okay, so again, I'm Tracy. I've been in the industry for 31 years this year.
0: 31. Ooh.
1: 31 years. I got my license to do hair in 1995. So I've been doing hair for a really, really long time. I've owned 5 hair salons. I've been deep in this industry. I've been on the reality. I've co-executive produced a reality TV show.
0: Okay.
1: So I've been kind of thick in this industry.
0: Absolutely. You sound like definitely one of somebody that's deep within the industry and been around for a long time. Mm-hmm. So good. You're going to add a lot of context to our show tonight because we're going to do a deep dive. So what services do you specialize in?
1: So I pretty much do everything except locks. Okay. I mostly do weave. I do a lot of sew-ins, a lot of wigs, a lot of frontals, closures. I do a lot of weaves. I also do braids. So I pretty much do it all. I'm an old school hairstylist, so I still do those presses.
0: Okay.
1: Get their hair silky straight.
0: Okay.
1: So, yeah.
0: And what do you call them? What's the old school, the set?
1: Yes, the roller sets.
0: Yeah. Roller sets. You still do those? Set. Okay.
1: Awesome. No one really asked me for them, but I still do roller sets.
0: You do hair.
1: I do hair.
0: Okay, that's good. And you say you've been in the industry for a very long time.
1: Very long time, 31 years.
0: Okay. Well, how we met is that you are at Sky Salon Suites on 90th and Ashland.
1: Mm-hmm.
0: That's 9011 South Ashland, owned by Miss Mona Sky. And you have been a stylist there for a while, as well as a solo beauty supply customer.
1: Mm-hmm.
0: Thank you for your support in that. So tell us about why you chose Sky Salon Suites.
1: So pretty much I had a salon down the street and my ceiling fell in.
0: Okay.
1: Yeah, and I needed somewhere quick to kind of get me and my last few stylists that were still in the salon with me. So I went looking.
0: Okay.
1: And I had a salon across the street before the salon on 78th Street, so I wanted to kind of stay in the area.
0: Okay. You know, one of the things that we talk about, have talked about on this show, as well as our Tuesday night show on WVON from 9 to midnight, is the differences, the different experiences between being in a salon suite and being in a salon, open salon environment.
1: Yeah.
0: Kind of talk about that. What's the differences in the two?
1: Okay, so typically regular salons traditionally have been where you have booths inside of one open room mm-hmm. and everyone kind of working at one space. Mm-hmm. Well, salon suites kind of changed the game. And they open up the opportunity for people who may not be able to open up a salon, a mm-hmm. big salon, to kind of feel like an owner. Mm-hmm. And so they broke the salon up into rooms where individuals can have their own personal room, so you can close the door mm-hmm. If you don't want to really interact with the other stylists. The other way, you really, it was hard to kind of escape anyone. You're on the floor with them and mm-hmm. you spend so much time in the salon, you kind of spend more time with them than you did your family. But it also opened the door for conflict and, you know, people, products coming up missing and just a whole bunch of things that were happening in the salon. The suites kind of reconciled that.
0: Okay.
1: But I actually miss the open floor plan. Yeah. Mm-hmm. And the reason why is the camaraderie is different when you in a suite. And also, you learned from each other absolutely. When you were in the salon
0: the
1: and
0: open
1: the open
0: floor.
1: Yeah, and had an open floor plan, and just the camaraderie was different. But more so, the learning thing, because that was the whole thing with being on the floor. If someone went out and learned how to do something else, they right there, and you get to watch them to learn and all of that. So I think that, you know, for that reason, I kind of miss talking to other stylists, even though I have two girls in the suite with me.
0: Yeah. And, you know, that's kind of been what you said pretty much verifies what we've been hearing from different salon professionals that they kind of miss that camaraderie and that, you know, that cohesion that you get from having being in the open floor of a salon, and then, like you said, learning from each other. But by the same token, I can see that some would appreciate the fact that you have your own business, you have your own little cubicle and space where you can set up and run your business like you want to, so you can personalize your business in a suite.
1: Yeah, for sure. And also, some days you don't want to be bothered with anybody.
0: Yeah.
1: And so the suites definitely allows you to be able to just go in your suite on those days and close your door and just have you some space or whatever if you need that day. Where the open floor plan, if you were having a bad day, you were right there and everybody like, what's wrong? What's wrong?
0: Yeah.
1: But you know, the suites kind of give you a little more privacy.
0: Yeah.
1: I do like that aspect of it, but I definitely miss the whole camaraderie of everybody being on the floor together.
0: Yeah. And if you're a customer of salons or suites, give us a call and let us know what your preference is. What has been your experience and which one would you prefer, the at the suites, being at the suites, or being on the open floor plan with all the stylists in one room? The number is 773-591-1690. And as a customer, my experience is that I like the open floor plan. You know, I grew up going to salons that's where the way they were set up. That was the way they operated. And it was kind of a family.
1: It's more of a family situation. Even other people's clients.
0: Yes, absolutely.
1: You know, like,
0: absolutely.
1: I worked in most salons. I worked in a long time with the people. So the clients begin to know other stylists.
0: Come
1: in, hey, Tracy, you know.
0: Yeah, exactly.
1: The conversations with all of the clients and the stylists. We had some really good deep conversations.
0: Yeah, and you know, sometimes if my beautician wasn't available or she got backed up or whatever, she will say, you know, Latrice,
1: such and such can do you.
0: Exactly. Or you know, wash your hair for me or whatever. So it was like you said, they shared a lot within that open floor plan. So we're going to bring Dr. Lakeshawn in. He has arrived with us. The co-host
2: finally got off the highway.
0: Welcome, Dr. Lakeshawn.
2: Thank you. Welcome also in my world too.
0: Absolutely. So we have Tracy in the studio with us from Sky Salon Suites. Tracy. Yeah, and I think
2: Hi, Tracy. How are you?
0: Government a few minutes ago.
1: That's okay.
0: Yeah, Tracy is
2: in the
0: suites with us. And I don't know if you heard the last conversation we were talking about.
2: I heard my experience as far as a stylist is concerned, not only going from stylist but to doctor in the hair care industry. I like the open floor plan.
1: Yeah. I do too.
2: I like the open floor plan. Yeah. Suites, I mean, it's fine to do suites and everything like that. But what happens when you do a suite, you cancel out the opportunity to not only learn from other stylists, but you learn how to be the psychiatrist chair for your client.
1: Yeah.
2: You learn how to do that. Mm-hmm. You learn how to deal with different situations.
1: Yes.
2: That awry in the salon.
0: Mm-hmm. Yes, absolutely.
2: In an open floor plan.
0: Yes. Mm-hmm.
2: So I'm going to stick with the open floor plan.
0: Yeah, definitely. Yeah. And for our new listeners, I apologize. I didn't introduce Dr. Lakeshawn properly. He is a professional cosmetologist and trichologist, and also one of those industry powerhouses that's been in the business for
2: ever.
0: Okay. Good word. I want to try to age forever. So we definitely have some powerful people in the industry with us this evening. So what hairstyles are people requesting this summer? Or what's good? Some good hairstyles that people might want to get done this summer?
1: So a lot of ladies are wearing wigs now. Wigs are really big
0: even
1: in the industry.
0: Summer?
1: Yeah,
0: really?
1: Even with that lace not melting because it's too hot, they still want to get those wigs. Some of my clients transitioned to braids for the summer. So I had stopped doing braids for about 10 years. I had to start back doing them because I began to notice that in the summertime, my money was getting funny because I wasn't offering braids and my clients were going to other stylists to get their hair braided. I'm like, girl, come on back to your stylist. I do everything.
0: Oh, okay.
1: You don't need nobody.

0: from a social media post featuring Solo Beauty Supply, and people were, have just been talking about, you know, I didn't know, I'm glad to know, I will be supporting now, you know. So it's definitely a movement afoot to support our own, and people are seeking out our own. You see more list of, you know, black-owned stylists in the beauty business, black-owned nail salons, black-owned beauty supplies. So it's definitely a movement and a foot, and I think that's really a good thing.
1: Tracy is one of our listeners, and where she is, there is hardly no African-American people doing African-American people hair.
2: Wow. And now, she lives where?
1: I drove 1 hour to get to her to take care of her in L.A. So I had to go to Long Beach, take care of her. That's why I was late getting on the show, coming back.
0: Oh, wow.
1: I had the opportunity to meet her father. And her father said, well, you here, can you do my hair? And I wound up doing his hair also. It was fun. It was a lot of fun. He's 85 years old. It was a lot of fun.
0: And you were beginning to say you don't know how you lost it.
2: Yeah, because you know that thought. Black people own this entire industry.
0: Absolutely.
2: This entire industry, we own the hair product with Johnson & Johnson. We own every aspect of this business, from the hair to the nails and all of that. And then we kind of sold it off, which is what happens a lot of times with us in business. And not to make it a racial thing, but I think that, you know, it should be said that when we do something great, they don't want to see anything great, so they come and offer an amount of money that's too much for you to turn down, which is what happened with our industry. They start offering Luster and all of, and Johnson & Johnson and all our big name companies money that they couldn't turn down.
0: Speak on it.
2: To get our industry, because they know that this is the one industry that gets us closer to them financially than anything, and it's the one industry that they can't control. So they see money all around this industry, so they keep trying to figure out a way to control it and to monetize it. So that's where we getting all these ordinances. Oh, you can't put a salon 1,000 feet from another salon, and all these different things, because they can't control our industry, and they are not making money off of it. We are.
0: One thing about
1: black people, we're creative.
0: Absolutely.
1: Can't stop anything. We have the formula. I mean, our formula came from God himself. So they can't do anything with us.
0: We're pretty unstoppable, and I think you know, history has shown that. And I agree with you, but no shade to those companies that, you know, decided to sell their business. They had to make the right decision for them as a business. But I think that, you know, we need, a lot of our companies don't have a succession plan as well. And that, you know, contributes to a lot of the falling off, or, you know, us transitioning out of the business. You need a succession plan as well for your existing business. And start teaching, you know, the young people. Start teaching the ones that will come behind you and the business, your business. Let them work in the business and, you know, learn the business and offer to set them up in the business.
1: It doesn't matter whose kid it is. No. Anybody's child. Yeah. Let them work in the business. You're opening the door for the next generation. Let them work. Give them something to do.
2: Maybe about 3 years ago, I did a boot camp for little girls. I had girls in there as young as 7.
0: Wow.
2: From 7 to 15, I had little girls in there teaching them how to do hair. These little girls learned in a week. They were in there doing knotless braids. They had cut a bob and flat ironed it and all of that. It was so incredible. And I had a 6-week program. I ran out of things to teach them because they were learning so quick.
0: Okay.
2: You know, when you pour into a child, it opens them up. They're ready for the information that you have. If you take time out with them and show them that you care, you're interested in them in any kind of way, you have their full attention. Those girls learn so fast and so much, and I loved every moment of it.
0: Awesome. I totally agree. You know, we have youth working in our store, and, you know, I usually set up systems where they can understand, you know, the flow of the business, and I educate them about the business, and I make sure that they pay attention and try to

0: learn as much as they can about mm-hmm. the business, even if it's for a short while. A lot of times mm-hmm. it's a summer program that, you know, we work with the youth and learn about the products as well. Mm-hmm. You know, when customers come into the store, mm-hmm. they want to know about a product. If mm-hmm. they have an issue, you mm-hmm. know, I want you to know what products yeah. in our store
1: yeah.
0: address those issues. Mm-hmm. So, mm-hmm. you know, you try to make them as professional as possible. Mm-hmm. And while they're learning that, information, it also makes them
1: confident.
0: It makes them confident mm-hmm. No matter what business mm-hmm. they work mm-hmm. in or mm-hmm. choose to mm-hmm. do. So, you know, we try to create a professional environment. And even though they may be only with us for a small period of time, mm-hmm. a short period of time, that they have some skills that they can transfer to the position or
1: because you know, most kids don't do things because they haven't seen it. They haven't been given an example.
0: Right.
1: They don't know anyone who owns a beauty supply store, so mm-hmm. they can't see it. They don't know a doctor. They don't know a lawyer. So it's just so very important for us to be examples. I love mentoring young girls. I want them to see. I want them to touch me to see that, you know, this is real.
0: Right, exactly. You can do.
1: Yeah.
0: You know,
1: and I also try to tell them, you know, about my younger self and mistakes and all of that, to know that no matter where you come from, you can make it.
0: Yes.
1: If you make decisions in your life to put you in position.
0: Yeah, absolutely.
2: Mm-hmm. Well, so this type of radio show that we have, we're always inviting new and more intelligent people to come to the forefront as far as the beauty industry is concerned. I would like to invite you to come to our brunch and start talking to other stylists. Get other stylists to come to the brunch.
1: Yeah,
2: come join us, because we got major things that's getting ready to happen.
1: Mm-hmm.
2: And I think just your input would be a great input at the brunch.
1: Absolutely. Yeah, for sure. I would love to. Just give me the information. I'll be there.
0: Absolutely.
2: And Nidra is right across from you.
1: Yeah.
0: I always have the information. The number is 773-591-1690. Join the conversation. There's also a hot topic out there. We've talked about the hairstyles.
1: Mm-hmm.
0: When it comes to booking appointments, paying a fee up front, and, you know, some customers, you know, you get a lot of pushback mm-hmm. on that, and some mm-hmm. stylists insist.
1: Mm-hmm.
0: You have any thoughts on that?
3: What
0: is your practice?
1: So I do have a booking fee.
0: Okay.
1: However, I don't enforce it
0: mm-hmm.
1: the way I should.
0: Mm-hmm.
1: I've been in the industry before we had a booking fee. Now,
0: right.
1: and I understand why the young, and that's one of the things that I do like about the younger generation coming up in hair. I do understand that, because what happens is clients don't understand that doing hair is a business for us. It's how we pay our bills. It's not a hobby.
0: Mm-hmm.
1: So if you make an appointment with me and then you don't show up,
0: right.
1: you did two things.
0: Yes.
1: Not only did I not make your money, you put me in a position where someone else could have gotten that spot.
0: Mm-hmm.
1: You know, if you had not been on my books. And a lot of times, if I have a 10 o'clock appointment and someone calls and I booked that appointment for you, someone called me after you called and asked for that same space, and I told them it was already taken. So if you knew you weren't going to come, it's simple. Just give us a call and let us know. Clients will not make that call.
0: Mm-hmm.
1: So that's where the deposit came. Mm-hmm. But what that opened the door for is a lot of scamming. A lot of scamming. This world is crazy.
0: Mm-hmm.
1: Folks will find a way to scam.
0: Mm-hmm.
1: So you have a lot of folks that will take pictures off of one person's Facebook page and then put it on and create a whole nother page for themselves, like they're a hairstylist, take deposits, and then block the person that sent them a deposit.
0: What?
1: Yeah, so mm-hmm. it's... And for that reason, I did not want
0: right.
1: to do deposits for... I didn't do deposits for years because I didn't want to be part of that part of it, the scam part of it, where, you know, these girls out here are something else.
0: See, that's what we do. We educate.
1: Yeah.
0: I haven't heard that.
1: Oh, you didn't know that? Oh,
0: uh-uh.
1: Yes.
0: Oh, and our engineer just said, you know, she must be familiar with it, too.
1: Clients.
0: She's like, who wants a dollar deposit? So, $200 deposit.
1: Mm.
0: Oh yeah, my God.
2: It just happened. Mm-hmm. It just happened to my little niece in Atlanta. She flew all the way from LA to Atlanta to get her hair done.
0: Uh-huh.
2: She paid the deposit and everything. She was going to a wedding. The girl waited until she got in the door and told her she could not have her appointment.
1: Oh. Did she send the deposit back?
2: It took a lot, okay. But we got it back. It took 3 weeks for that girl to get her money back.
1: Yeah, and see, I've seen that a lot with some of the younger stylists. If you're going to take deposits, you have to have the same integrity that you expect of the clients. I've seen where some stylists have canceled the appointment. If you cancel someone's appointment that has sent you a deposit, in the same click that you canceled the appointment, you should send them their deposit back. Not
2: exactly.
1: The next day, not a week or 2 weeks. That same day, they should get their deposit back.
0: Yeah.
2: Well, here is what I found out. Now, and I want the stylist that's hearing to understand, when you do that, you are opening yourself up for a lawsuit. Because now you don't waste the client's time, and their time is money just as well as your time is money.
0: Be prepared because these people are doing it now.
2: The clients are beginning to sue people. That's sue stylists.
1: I'm gonna tell you what I have seen.
0: Before you do that, our other guest has arrived, Ms. Mona Sky, and the owner of Sky Salon Suites. We have Mona Sky on the line. Welcome, Mona.
4: Hey, everybody.
0: Let everyone know that you're the visionary entrepreneur that's helping beauty professionals build their business on their own by opening Sky Salon Suites at 9011 South Ashland.
4: Yes.
0: Yes, indeed. Certainly. So welcome.
4: Thank you.
0: Thank you for calling in. So what made you decide to open Sky Salon Suites?
4: I just felt like it was time, you know, it's time to give beauty professionals a chance to kind of like explore, you know, other avenues outside of like downtown and the suburb area. And I just felt like that would have been such a great location for people to come in, safe environment, ample parking, very nice and clean, luxurious. So it was just overdue.
0: Absolutely. And in case you can't tell, Mona is an African-American woman who owns the Salon Suites. Is that a strip mall, right? Strip mall, a whole mall. So
4: Sky Plaza is the actual strip mall. And then Sky Luxury Suites is one of the stores that is inside of the mall, yes.
0: As well as Solo Beauty Supply.
4: Yes,
0: absolutely. Sure. Absolutely. And, you know, I can kind of see where you definitely had the intention of creating a beautiful environment that salon professionals could work in that mirrored what they might have downtown, because the suites are beautiful. And I was hoping we would do a tour of the suites today, but I understand that, you know, some other things have to take place in front of that, so we're not able to do that. Maybe we'll be able to do that in the future, because I'm right next door, so I'm sure I'll be able to fit it in on one of the shows. But the salons, the suite is beautiful. So did you have a designer do that, or that all came from your creative mind?
4: Well, that's a good question. So some of it was my design, and then some of it, like, I went to like other suites and I kind of saw, you know, how they kind of like had their suites, and I just took some ideas and, you know, form Sky Luxury Suites all together. Yeah, incorporated other people's, you know, ideas that I felt like, you know, gave that luxury presence.
0: Okay, absolutely. So kind of explain to our listeners who may not understand how the salon suite model works.
4: Okay, so the model just is very simple, very easy. I always tell all my suite owners, every suite that you have in here is like their own storefront. Mm-hmm. You know, you come and go as you please. You pretty much do whatever it is that you want to do. And you allow yourself that space, and you allow, you know, that privacy for your clients, you know, to be able to come and enjoy themselves and talk, you know, just with you and them, you know, on a more personable basis. So I feel like the model in itself gives off you have a suite in someone's facility, like your own storefront, you pay it every week, mm-hmm. and you're pretty much, you know, you're growing. You're growing off of that. You're setting the foundation, you know, so if you want to go and get your own, you know, salon suite business, or if you want to go and, you know, mm-hmm. do something on your own outside mm-hmm. of, you know, just having a suite. So, yeah.
0: Okay. So, I know with the salon suites, there usually comes some amenities with that.
4: Yes.
0: Can you talk about those at Sky Suites?
4: Yes. So we are responsible, the owners of the facility, for paying all of the utilities, the garbage, the sewer, the water, everything you mm-hmm. could pretty much think of. We pretty much take on your worries. Mm-hmm. So you don't have to worry about anything but coming in the suite, mm-hmm. generating money for your business, and that's it. You leave all your worries and cares to us when it comes to, you know, the Wi-Fi, the phone, mm-hmm. different things like that.
0: Okay. Awesome. So what are there currently suites available at Sky Suites?
4: Yes. Currently, we have just launched our new suites,
0: okay.
4: Where we have 5 brand new suites that are available. We are currently booked completely. Like, we have people on the waiting list for the main suites. But, yeah, we got the new suites we launched.
0: Yeah, and they're beautiful. Definitely, definitely a beautiful environment that would lends itself to a beautiful experience. And, you know, your door is always opening and closing all day.
4: Yeah.
0: The suites doors are always opening and closing. So, you know, it has really been a good partnership with Sky Suites and Solo Beauty Supply. All of the salon professionals support our business, and we do likewise. When, you know, customers come in looking for someone mm-hmm. to do, you know, any hairstyle, we make sure we refer them to Salon Suites because there's someone in there that can do any type of style that they're looking for. And as well as nails. Am I correct in saying that? There's a nail person, nail tech, and a...
4: Yes.
0: Okay. So...
4: Yes. Mm-hmm. So, no. We don't have a nail tech anymore.
0: Okay.
4: When maternity leave. So, but we do have Tracy Nails. So,
0: okay.
4: our mall is Sky Plaza. It's basically like a one-stop shop. And yes. I always... So people, even during the pandemic,
0: I said one-stop beauty journey.
4: Mm-hmm. Yeah, and I even tell people, even during the pandemic, you know, I feel like beauty itself is an essential business because when you look good, you feel good, mm-hmm. you know? So mm-hmm. I think that's very vital to everyone. It doesn't matter what age, what race, everyone wants to look good. Everybody wants to, you know, go to the beauty supply, get all their supplies. Mm-hmm. Everybody want to go and get their hair done, nails mm-hmm. done. So yes, we are like one-stop shop, and it's beautiful. It's a beautiful thing.
0: Yeah, it is. And you know, that theme carries through no matter what. No matter mm-hmm. what our economic times are, when we are in an economic slump, you know, mm-hmm. or when the economy is good, our hair and beauty is something mm-hmm. that is foundational with us. And you know, we're going to find a way to get it done.
4: Yes. Mm-hmm. I don't care if a girl is dead broke. They're going to get their hair done.
0: Sure. Dr. Lakeshawn,
2: just to add into that, if we're so determined now to get our hair and facial, eyelashes, eyebrows, and all that done, we need to be determined as a race of people to stick together mm-hmm. and make this thing happen again. Mm-hmm. That's the determination that I'm looking for in you know, my realm of the beauty industry. Again, I have been in this industry for a long, long time. I look young, thank you, bud. I've been here forever. I was actually in the transition of when the Asian or the Korean market came in mm-hmm. and took it from us.
0: We were too. Absolutely. We were too.
2: So it's time for us to take it back.
1: Well, can you speak on like what happened? How did that happen?
2: How did it happen? In the early 70s, they came in, they were taking pictures of everything that we were doing, and including me. I was on stage for Isoplus. You know the dark blue can.
0: Right.
2: I launched Isoplus back way back in the 70s. I launched that product not only in the United States, but also overseas. They followed me, taking pictures of me and everything. I think, Nidra, I think you remember when I told you about the Asian guy taking picture of me with the wrap scarf. Mm-hmm. I created the wrap scarf back in the 70s.
0: Oh, wow.
2: I took a pair of stockings and I cut it and I put it around my model's head. 3 weeks later, it was on the market.
0: Wow.
2: So that goes to show you how fast
0: they
2: wanted to come and take what we had.
0: Mm-hmm.
2: We're genius people.
0: Mm-hmm.
2: I mean, we are very creative.
0: Yeah.
2: We're genius people.
0: Absolutely.
2: I don't understand why we have not made the decision to begin to stick together again.
0: And
2: we
0: think,
2: need to do it.
0: I think we're on that
2: we're
0: that
2: on the
0: path
2: track
0: right now.
2: We're beginning to do it now.
0: Yes, absolutely. Mona,
4: yes.
0: Is there anything else? I know you have a busy day, and I really appreciate you taking the time to call in and talk to our audience. Is there anything interested stylists need to know if they want to perhaps get a tour at Sky Salon Suites or contact you to like I said, book a tour and perhaps get a suite there? And also, while you're doing that, tell us about how to contact you or Sky Suites in terms of social media presence.
4: Okay, so yes. Phone number, if someone is interested in renting out a salon suite, would be 773-343-2271. Again, that number is 773-413. Do you know, look, because I'm trying to get ready for tomorrow. We have a real big event in Chicago called She Hustle, the reunion. It's going to be major. So a reality show that we brought to Chicago. It's just turn up time, and I'm trying to stay focused. But
0: okay, well, you want to share that with our listeners?
4: Yes. So tomorrow, guys, if you guys are looking for something to do, make sure you come out to the She Hustle reality reunion show. It will be hosted by Yunti Tia. I'm sure a lot of your listeners already know who that is.
0: Okay.
4: It's going to be tomorrow at Sin City Studios.
0: Okay.
4: You guys catch us. I mean, 1414 Southwestern Avenue. You will have a great time. We have a couple VIP tables still left. The tables in itself comes with drinks, food. Oh, it's going to be a marvelous time, guys. And then the regular tickets are only $75. So, again, that's the She Hustle Chicago reunion show tomorrow.
0: What time? What time?
4: From 6 o'clock to 9 o'clock.
0: Okay.
4: At Sin City Studios. So, yes, I'm all for the women empowerment. I'm all for supporting the movement. Beauty professionals, I don't even think the world could even advance without beauty professionals. We are like the top of the top.
0: Yeah.
4: So, yes, definitely hit me up on Facebook, Mona Virtuous. Mm-hmm. And I look forward to seeing you guys soon.
0: Okay, awesome.
2: Say the number again.
4: Yes, the phone number would be 773-343-2271.
0: And that's Sky Salon Suites.
4: Yep.
0: At 9011 South Ashland.
4: Yes, we are probably the top three salon suites in the entire Chicago area and surrounding suburbs, for sure. Come and explore. Take a tour, like Ms. Nidra was saying. It's awesome. Very beautiful environment. Very peaceful. Come in, make your money, and just have a ball at the same time.
0: Awesome. We're going to talk to Tracy about those fun times, because that's we want to hear some of those fun stories that happen at the
4: Miss Tracy is the bomb. Like, I don't even think Sky Luxury Suites could survive without her. I really appreciate her. She is the bomb. She's been in the beauty industry for over 20 years, so she has a lot to offer.
0: Absolutely. All right. Well, thank you, Miss Mona, again for joining us. And
4: don't be a stranger.
0: I hope you will join us again as a guest and call in. And please let everybody know.
2: Come to the brunch.
0: Oh, yeah. Yeah. We'll be having a brunch monthly for the salon tour show. And she has graciously said that, you know, anything we need to to for host sure. that, you know, the parking lot, absolutely. You know, anything. She's a gracious landlord. So really, we really appreciate her. And she's always pushing her stylist to support Solo Beauty Supply. And actually, she's an example of that because she's one of our biggest customers. So thank you again for everything.
4: Yes. Thank you guys for having me. Have a great day, guys.
0: You
4: bye-bye.
0: As well. Bye-bye.
2: Take care. Thank you.
0: Awesome, awesome, awesome. So, Tracy.
1: Okay.
2: Tracy.
0: I'm known for butchering That's names. All right. My apology.
1: I'm going to make it easier to my head,
0: not my heart. Let's take this other caller and then we can talk about whatever we want to talk about. Mm-hmm. We have Key on the line. Key?
5: Yes.
0: You're live.
5: Hey, how y'all doing?
0: I'm okay.
2: Hello.
0: How are you? We're okay. Is that the ponytail king?
1: Yes, that's the ponytail.
5: Yes, this is me.
0: Okay, that's our other guest for on the live line. Welcome, welcome.
1: Don't forget Thank to talk you. About you so too though. Now, don't forget to talk okay. about those dresses.
0: Okay, because
5: I'm very optimistic.
0: All you guys work in the Sky Salon Suite, so you know each other. So thank you for joining us. I know you as the Ponytail King because, you know, you buy huge amounts of ponytails from Solo Beauty Supply every week to service your clients and your customers. And I think that's your name on Instagram. But tell our listeners a little bit about who you are and what you do.
5: Hey, so my name is, I go by the name of Nicole Key, born and raised in Chicago. I'm 26, going on 27. I'm almost two-year official hairstylist. Okay. I have touched celebrities. I have traveled. I do a little everything also, so I'm a fashion designer. Been doing that since about 2017.
0: Okay.
5: So I got my hands and my feet in a little bit of everything.
0: Okay. And you're also located at Sky Suites, correct?
5: Sky Plaza Suite, yeah.
0: Okay. Dr. Lakeshawn?
2: What school did you go to? What school did you go to for fashion?
5: High school.
0: No, hair school.
2: Well, what I'm saying as far as fashion.
5: Oh, everything that I do, I'm self-taught.
2: Oh, wow. Okay.
0: All right, so you said you do a little of everything, but I know customers seek you out because sometimes they get lost and they'll stop at the beauty supply and say, you know, I'm looking for the guy that, you know, does the ponytails. And I know that's one of your most popular styles, correct?
5: Yes.
0: And that's not just for the summer. That's pretty much year round, correct?
5: Yes, okay. Throughout the whole year.
0: Yeah. So why do you think that ponytails are so popular, and when did that start? And that's the long ponytails, right?
5: Yeah, I feel that ponytails is popular because it's a quick style. It's very simple, very chic, very gloss, polished. And you don't go wrong with a ponytail. You can manage it yourself at home.
0: Mm-hmm. Last a long time.
1: Mm-hmm. Dress it up, dress it down.
0: Right, exactly. Okay, awesome. So tell our listeners how to contact you.
5: You can contact me via Instagram at Cole Key with 2 underscores, Facebook, Keywon Brown. 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I have a website. It's masterbackcokey.as.me.
0: Say that again. You were talking a little fast. Say that website again.
5: Master, M-A-S-T-E-R-E-D, by code key, C-O-L-D-K-E, .as.me.
0: Okay, and that's how people can book appointments with you?
5: Yep. Okay. You can see everything that you need to know on the site.
0: Okay, excellent. Anything else you want to share?
2: Say the number again for me.
0: Okay.
5: Say it again.
0: Dr. Lakeshawn wants the number again. Say the number again for me.
5: 602-688-4115.
2: All right. Thank you.
0: And my last question is, what styles are popular this summer other than ponytails?
5: I would say quick weave. Miss Tracy, no, quick weave. I see Miss Tracy be throwing no quick weaves down when I'm looking over there.
2: Thank you, baby.
0: Okay, quick weaves.
5: And braids. Quick weaves, braids, sure. And ponytails.
0: Okay, mm-hmm. Okay, those are the top three. And I can pretty much attest to that by our sales, our hair sales. So, yeah, that sounds about right. Anything else you want to leave our listeners with this evening before you go?
5: Make sure they come support Sky Plaza Suites, all stylists, and also Solo Beauty Supply.
0: Oh, awesome.
5: Would not go wrong.
0: To Solo Beauty Supply and Sky Suites. All right. Yes. Thank you, Key. That's for joining us. And
5: thanks for having me. Have a good day.
0: And you as well. Bye-bye.
6: See you later, Bye. Key.
0: Okay, awesome, awesome, awesome. So I'm just going, we only have a few minutes left, so we're going to close it out. 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This is, I think, it's our third show, so we're new, but we will be here a while. 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
2: 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Come on in and, mm-hmm. you know, show us what you have. I'm challenging barbers right now. I'm challenging barbers. I get a lot of the beauty salons in. Now it's time for the barbers to step up to the plate.
0: Absolutely.
2: It's time. It's
0: yeah, we want to.
2: Also, on on June 27th, we have the legendary Mary Lane mm-hmm. Blues Singers. I'm inviting all of you guys to come out on 329 on 18th Street on that June 27th. Come support. I mean, we all trying to do this thing together. So Absolutely. Come support her.
0: Absolutely. Yeah, the Hair Salon Tour Show is all about helping beauty professionals grow their careers. So please tap in with us. We do have a Facebook page. We're working on the web page, but we do have a web Facebook page, the Hair Salon Tour Show. So like our page for updates and help us spread the word. And you can always reach out to us at Solo Beauty Supply, 773-591-1690 for WVON. And for Solo, we're Solo Beauty Supply on all platforms. So just Google it and we'll come up, and all of our contact information will come up as well. Tracy, thank you for joining us. And,
6: thank you so much for having me.
0: Any final comments you want to leave our listeners with?
6: I do have a final comment. I have a couple.
0: Sure.
6: The very first one is, for those who are listening, if you want to get your hair done, please reach out at 773-209-4706. Right now, I'm running an $85 special Ooh. For sew-ins. Do not think Ooh. That I'm not doing closures and frontals for $85, so don't call me. It's a basic install. Also, I'm doing wigs, a wig special for $125. And also, for those who listening, mm-hmm. If any of my clients are actually listening, I promised you guys that I would give away a free sew-in, and I will give it to the very first person who either text my phone or reach out on my Facebook page or my live and tell me how long I've been doing hair. If you were listening, I said it. If you watched the show, I said it. So if you know how many years I've been doing hair, reach out to me and I got a free sew-in for you. Thank you guys. Thank you for having me.
0: Absolutely. So you're going to tell our listeners how to reach you again?
6: Oh, yeah, okay. For sure. Reach me at 773-209-4706, or you also can find me on Booksy at Miss Treacy in the Shy. And Treacy is spelled T-R-E-E-C-Y. But yes, 773-209-4706. Come get those $85 sew-ins, those $125 wig installs. Let's go.
0: Let's go. Let's do it. Dr. Lakeshawn?
2: Well, I'm saying to you all, be prepared for this year. I got something happening November 1st. It's called a black tie. I'm going to be nominating different salons, barbershops, different hairstylists, awesome, different people in the industry for this event. I'm asking everybody to come and support that black tie event.
6: Where will it be? That's
2: going to be major for us.
6: What city?
2: That's going to be in Chicago.
6: What? Oh, I'm going for sure. I'm calling all my celebrity friends
2: to see if they can come and hang out with us.
6: Oh, that is awesome. Yeah, you need some help planning or whatever, definitely reach out to me. I love that idea.
2: I got you. Awesome. I need some teammates right now.
0: Exactly.
2: I need some teammates.
0: Awesome. For sure. So a special thank you to Mona Sky, Tracy, and Ponytail King for spending time with us today and sharing their journeys. If you're a beauty professional and you're ready to elevate your career, be sure to connect with Sky Salon Suites to explore their available opportunities. 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Thank you for joining us on the Hair Salon Tour Show, where beauty professionals become business powerhouses. I'm Nidra Williams, your host, and we will be back next Saturday, 2 p.m. to 3 p.m. Central Standard Time. Have an awesome week.

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1: BIN News Now. President Trump says a deal to end the conflict with Iran could come soon.
2: The documents are in pretty final shape, so we'll see. We'll see. Very good.
1: He says negotiations are close enough that planned military strikes were called off, adding a signing ceremony could happen as early as this weekend. A black woman from Louisiana is suing after months of alleged racial harassment by a teenage neighbor. The lawsuit claims the teen vandalized Caroline Morrison Howard's home, even appearing in a KKK robe. The teen was arrested and now faces charges. He's been released on $45,000 bond. And former Raiders wide receiver Henry Ruggs has been denied parole following his fatal DUI crash. Ruggs apologized to the victim's family during the hearing and accepted responsibility for the crash that killed 23-year-old Tina Tintor. He will be eligible for parole again before August 2027. Get BIN News Now on demand 24/7 on the iHeartRadio app. Here's Terry McCready.
3: President Trump said a deal with Iran could be imminent.
2: We have a signing soon, and the documents are in pretty final shape, so we'll see. We'll see. Very good.
3: Trump says the Strait of Hormuz will open after a deal is signed, even though U.S. Central Command insisted yesterday the strait has remained open to all commercial ships.
4: Prior to us coming, the reward was you received more money if you had more homeless people in your entity. We want to reward people for getting people transformed and out of homelessness and living a life of self-sustainability. We don't want to continue entitlement. We don't want to continue people being dependent on the government. We want self-sufficiency. We want people to be accountable, these entities to be accountable.
3: Housing and Urban Development's Black Secretary Scott Turner on Capitol Hill discussing the plight of the unhoused. Now he's issuing a statement blasting the Los Angeles Homeless Service Authority for its record of fraud, failure, and flagrant mismanagement. The Trump administration is pulling funding from the agency after a critical review found it could not account for nearly $37 million of taxpayer funds. A new fraud task force led by Vice President J.D. Vance working with HUD uncovered the failures of the money funneled to the Authority for Homeless Providers. Only about $14 million could be accounted for. The rest simply vanished. The California Post reporting figures surfaced after a years-long lawsuit filed by the L.A. Alliance for Human Rights in 2020 demanding accountability. Authorities in the Bahamas arresting five cruise ship passengers from the United States accused of assaulting police officers and resisting arrest. Police say a brawl erupted involving three women, two men, and several passengers at the port in Nassau earlier this week. Officials said a violent struggle ensued at a police station after authorities tried to search the five suspects. One woman was accused of hurling a chair through a glass door, and a man allegedly kicked out the remaining glass and tried to escape. Four police officers were injured. The suspects are facing multiple charges, including assaulting a police officer and disorderly behavior at police headquarters. The black former chairman of the Joint Chiefs of Staff, Charles Q. Brown, said the U.S. should not be surprised if there is a drone attack due to a mounting threat around the world. The federal government has worked to improve the country's counter-drone technology. There have been recent unauthorized drone sightings over outdoor sporting events and military bases. This comes as the World Cup is underway and is being jointly hosted by the U.S., Mexico, and Canada. Homeland Security Secretary Mark Wayne Mullen says the 11 U.S. stadiums hosting matches have counter-drone technology. Mullen also revealed there were a dozen drones that entered the restricted airspace over the Masters Tournament at Augusta National Golf Club in Georgia, and eight over the Miami Grand Prix F1 race in recent months. Stay informed, stay connected, and subscribe. Follow BIN News this hour wherever you get your podcasts. 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

0: Obama Presidential Center is finally here. On Juneteenth, we're live from the OPC because in Chicago, history isn't just something we remember. 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
10: It's Bruce on Business on Chicago's Essential Storyteller,

Good afternoon, Chicago. How you doing? It's another absolutely beautiful Saturday here in this wonderful city we call home. Thank you so much for joining me on this edition of Bruce on Business. My name is Bruce Montgomery, and I'm in the WVON studio live today to bring you news, and you can bring you news and information on business, entrepreneurship, economic development, prosperity, wealth creation, all those good things that make a difference in moving your prosperity in and through your world and your life. Thank you for being here. I love you. I appreciate you. And I want you to survive and thrive. Again, this is Bruce on Business. We're here each and every Saturday afternoon for just 1 hour from 3 to 4, but we try to get it in. And I'll tell you what, June not only is Black Music Month, but it's Black Happening Month here in the city of Chicago. All kinds of wonderful Black happenings are going on. Hats off to the Jackson family, Yusef Jackson, for his continued leadership. There was a great and phenomenal. Today was the roundup day for the Rainbow Push Coalition National Conference. All kinds of outstanding leaders came to Chicago. A lot of people were wondering what was going to happen with Operation Push after Reverend Jackson. Well, we see what's happening. There is leadership. There is strength. There is organized effort. And as long as that Jackson family is doing what they do, then you know Operation Push is going to be alive and well. Yusef Jackson, Jonathan Jackson, Jesse Jr., and of course their mother is doing all those good things to keep Jacqueline Jackson, keeping Push, keeping hope alive, keeping strength alive, keeping our community alive. And I'm happy to say that Operation Push, Rainbow Push, is live and well and in good hands. And good things are happening with that organization. So please be involved and continue to support Operation Push, Rainbow Push. Great organization under the leadership of Yusef Jackson, who is doing an absolutely outstanding job. This weekend, of course, we are still recognizing one of the greatest Chicagoans ever to have lived. Today was a celebration of life for one Spencer Leake Jr. His contribution to this community is unmatched, well-regarded, well-appreciated. And the Leake family stands strong and appreciates the support and outpouring of love of all those in Chicago who just were touched by the life of this young man, clearly gone too soon, but not after having left his mark in so many constructive and inclusive ways. And now it is for the rest of us to step up and continue to call this beloved community in reality a place that is growing and thriving and expanding in all kinds of good ways. And so let's learn from this Leake family, this multi-generation business entity, this family of service and commitment, the Leake family. Let's all take a spirit of love in our hearts and do those things that we are called to do, that is our passion, that is our commitment, that is our vision. And so this week in Chicago is going to be on the international stage like never before. All eyes, all lenses, all cameras, all microphones are coming to the south side of Chicago this week because, yes, we are opening the Obama Presidential Center. It is going to be on and popping all week. Traffic is buzzing around the Obama Center as we speak. There's going to be just wonderful activities. I can't imagine somebody listening to WVON that has not visited Obama.org. Obama.org. You need to go to that website. You need to register. You need to sign up for the live stream opening ceremony that will be on June 18th. People will be tuning in. You can tune in. You can show up and show out on the 18th, the 19th, the 20th. It is on. I tell you, this Obama Center is just the energy level, the excitement, the enthusiasm for what this is going to mean for this city, what it's going to mean for the South Side of Chicago. It is going to bring economic engagement, conversations, and I'm really hoping that it becomes a platform for a consciousness raising around what it means to be in public service in the modern era. What does it mean to be able to be involved with policy and government and decision making and bringing on talent like the wonderful I could just see
Jasmine Crockett having a workshop and teaching others how to come on and deliver the goods to our community in very meaningful and impactful ways. I could see U.S. Senator Raphael Warnock being able to teach and have workshops and talk about what leadership is all about. I can see all kinds of folks working and convening. So this isn't just a place to come and view what has been the past. It is a platform, I hope, for a brighter, stronger, more prosperous, more impactful, engaging, dynamic, and sustainable future. And so again, go to Obama.org, check in, find out how you can be a part of this historic activity. You can say that you lived in the time that the doors were open on the greatest presidential center on the planet. Our very own Barack and Michelle Obama are bringing this activity to life, and you can be part of this activity all of this week, but particularly June 17th, 18th, 19th, and 20th. And this is opening right in this area called Juneteenth. And Juneteenth is going to be explosive. I'm going to be talking about this all the rest of the show because we've got activities from top to bottom that are going on. We've got folks that are going to call in and tell you about some things you need to be involved with. And I certainly want to let you know that on June 20th, there's going to be a focus right there next to the Obama Center in Jackson Park focused on men's health. It's going to be a huge men's health activity day, all that day on the 20th, right there in Jackson Park, 6253 Stony Island. You're going to see people doing 5K walk. You're going to see them grilling and having a wonderful, good time. The men of Omega Psi Phi are going to be there along with everybody else celebrating the powerful men in their lives. This is, of course, Father's Day weekend. I'm so excited to see this go on over Father's Day weekend. This is what Chicago can be at its best. And you have a chance to be involved in this activity. So go to Obama.org, see what's going on at the Presidential Library. Come on out to the park on the 20th. Look for the Black Men's Wellness Day. And we're just going to have a wonderful time lifting up the men in our lives that they may live healthy, happy, and prosperous lives and be who they are supposed to be for their families, their communities, their businesses, and all of the organizations that depend on their leadership.

0: I want you to know that all the music today comes the way of this wonderful genius that crossed these lands in Chicago, none other than Chicago's very own native son, Mr. Eddie Harris. I tell you, I love that man and all the music that he did. What an innovator. Hey, I've got an innovator on the live line going to tell us about this issue that we want to discuss all the rest of this month, but certainly this weekend of Father's Day weekend, celebrating black men and their need to be around and engaged and involved and healthy and happy and living strong lives. I got one Mr. Lennox Jackson on the live line going to tell us about what his organization is doing to uplift the health and well-being of black men. Mr. Lennox Jackson, how are you this afternoon?
1: Hi, Bruce. I'm doing great, brother. How are you doing today?
0: Hey, I'm happy to hear you. Happy to know that you are still doing so many wonderful things for your community. And again, you are with one of the legendary organizations in our community. Tell us what the great Quinn Chapel has in store for black men coming up here very soon.
1: Well, Bruce, you know, I'm a member of Quinn Chapel African Methodist Episcopal Church, located at 2401 South Wabash Avenue, where my great pastor is Pastor Troy Venning and his wife, Reverend Sherelle Venning. And so we're thrilled and excited about a men's health summit that we have coming up on Saturday, June 27th, from 9 a.m. to 2 p.m. at our church located at 2401 South Wabash. We have a wonderful roster of healthcare providers. Dr. Rutger Smith from the South Side on 87th Street will address matters, internal medicine concerns. Dr. Aaron Dotson will address matters of the eyes concerning vision. Dr. Ozzy Smith, who has a Smile Studio Dental office in Hyde Park, will address matters relating to dental care. And then we have Mr. Cornelius Clark Sr., who will address mental health concerns, which continues to be a very meaningful matter that we should all give attention to. And then to round it out, Bruce, we have a featured guest speaker who is none other than Cook County Commissioner Bill Lowry, who will address matters related to prostate care. So we're excited. We're hopeful that men will come and join us. But here's the caveat, Bruce. We only have 80 seats available.
0: Okay.
1: So we have limited capacity. I don't have a current count on how many registrations we've received so far, but we certainly want to encourage men today. Don't wait, but today go ahead and register. And you can do that in three different ways, Bruce. You can go to Quinn Chapel's Facebook page, Quinn Chapel AME Church, or you can go to our website, which is quinnchicago.org. Scroll to the bottom, and you'll see the digital flyer concerning the summit. Or last, you can go to Instagram at Quinn Chicago. So those are three ways men can register, and we're excited about what is coming forward.
0: Well, this sounds like something that is obviously right on time. It's going to be on, this is a Saturday, Saturday the 27th?
1: Yes, Saturday, June 27th from 9 a.m. to 2 p.m. But you know what, Bruce? I failed to mention the sweet cherry on top of the the cake, and that's going to be worship service on the next day, which is will be June 28th. We have a guest preacher coming all the way from Miami Gardens, senior pastor from Mount Hermon AME Church in Miami Gardens, Pastor Nathaniel.

0: And this beautiful, beautiful church is still standing. This is one of the most historic buildings in the entire city of Chicago. And this AME church has been so pivotal in our community for so many years, playing such a role, you know, all the way from Underground Railroad to the Great Migration and everything that, you know, so much leadership conversations have come out of Quinn Chapel. And so it's no wonder to see you involved again on this very, very important area. When you talk about Commissioner Bill Lurie, Bill Lurie is someone who is speaking about these matters from his personal lived experience. The need for us to get tested, to get treated, to move quickly so that you can live and beat these things that people say are unbeatable. Bill Lurie did it. He got tested. He got found out what he needed to do, and he did it. And that's why he's still a living testimony here today to let you know that if he can outlive and beat and move beyond these said it's going to take you out, but it certainly didn't, then we've got to do the same kind of thing. And hats off to you and your pastor for bringing this forward. You know, I'm hopeful that this will not just be a one-time activity, that continuing conversations around health access, especially for our men, go on. Quinn Chapel, of course, has a number of ministries. Let me ask you, Lennox, do you have a men's ministry there at Quinn Chapel? And are these conversations a regular part of the church goings on there at Quinn Chapel?
1: Yes, Bruce, thank you for asking that question. We have both a men's ministry as well as a healthcare ministry called Keepers of His Temple. Mm-hmm. And so those ministries partnering together have helped to address the health concerns of all of our congregation members, including men. We think that this Men's Health Summit this year will kick off just yet another opportunity for us to really focus in, to narrow in on some of the needs that are specific to men. You know, most folks may or may not know this, Bruce, but according to data from the Center for Disease Control, African-American men in particular live 7.1 years shorter lives than any other demographic in the United States. And some of the causes relate to diabetes, hypertension, high blood pressure, strokes, prostate cancer, colon cancer, and the list goes on. And so, you know, what we're hopeful, Bruce, is that on June 27th at our summit from 9 a.m. to 2 p.m., we can play at least a small role to not only educate and increase awareness, but to change behavior. We're hoping that men will leave that summit inspired to go ahead and set an appointment with their doctor and see what's going on. And Bruce, this is very personal for me. Just yesterday, I spent about 3 hours having a stress test done because I have for at least 20 plus years been battling hypertension and high blood pressure. And so, you know, a few months ago, I felt a little tingling in my chest and I said, you know, doc, I need to give attention to this. So he scheduled me for a Lexis scan stress test, which was the first experience I had with that. We'll get the results next week. But I feel good having taken action based upon something that I was concerned about. And because I want to live as long as the Lord allows me to live so I can be of service to him here on the earth.
0: Well, Lennox Jackson, we certainly want you and all good men to heed this opportunity. Again, there are only 80 spots. And I tell you, while he was doing all that talking, I wouldn't snatch my spot so I wouldn't miss out. I tell you, I'm no chump. I want to be in the house where people are talking about health and well-being, especially from a men's perspective, bringing all these people together. You talk about the dental studio. You talk about optometry. When you talk about general health screenings, these are conversations we need to have. You know, I know in my organization, the Omega Psi Phi fraternity, we just had this conversation last night at our IOTA chapter meeting, the importance of this kind of testing and awareness and not being intimidated to get the services and support you need. And we're so fortunate in Chicago, you know, driving down Cottage Grove and seeing that new Northwestern facility in our community right down the street from one of the great healthcare organizations, the University of Chicago. We've got options in our community. And then Commissioner Bill Lurie, you know, Cook County Health is a major delivery service organization for health and well-being in our community. And I think about all the great work that my

0: friend Dennis Deere over his time as a commissioner and the work that he wanted to make this so important. So remembering him and other leaders who have stressed us to move in these areas, we need to take advantage of this opportunity. So on Saturday, June 27th, from 9 a.m. to 2 p.m., there's going to be a Men's Health Awareness Summit delivered by the mighty Quinn Chapel AME Church right here in Chicago, on Chicago's great Brownsville community, 24th, right on the corner of 24th and Wabash. And you can, again, register a number of different ways. You can go to their Facebook page. You can go to their Instagram page. I think it's Quinn Chicago. You can go go to the website. And then when you go, it'll take you to an Eventbrite page. So you probably can go onto Eventbrite and also see the Men's Health Awareness Summit, Saturday, June 27th. And it is free. So how can you beat that? 9 to 2.
1: And Bruce, here's another thing that's free. A hearty breakfast.
0: Oh,
1: so we're going to start at 9 a.m. So
0: now, look, you're going to have to open up some more slots because we got a million people listening to Bruce on Business. And a bunch of them are these entrepreneurs that's working these 10 and 12, 14 hour days. They need to slow down long enough to make sure that their health is in check. You know, Lennox, you're a great entrepreneur. And our entrepreneurs put so much out in this world, building companies, fighting, scrapping, keeping hope alive. They got to take time to make sure that they are on the scene, living and loving a healthy, happy, and prosperous life. So this is for you, man. Quinn Chapel, don't miss this. This is an opportunity. Lennox, I want to thank you for joining me this afternoon. Thank you for all that you do. Thank you for being such a part of this wonderful organization we know as Quinn Chapel and bringing this forward. A healthy man equals a healthy temple. That's what they say on the site. So go register, get some of these last spots. And if they got to open up a few more, they're going to open up just for you because we want to make sure it's a full house on Saturday, June 27th there at Quinn Chapel. Good hearing from you, Lennox. And certainly I snatched my spot, so I'm going to be in the house. I look forward to seeing you on June 27th.
1: Thank you so much, Bruce, for all the work that you continue to do, the impact that you make throughout the city and the state. And we certainly do appreciate you. Thank you so much for having me this afternoon.
0: Happy to have you. Tell Pastor I said hello.

0: Look out, Les McCann, Eddie Harris. Making it real, just like it's going to be. Real Men Cook at the Quarry. The 37th annual Real Men Cook is going to be at the Quarry on Father's Day, June 21st. Man, I should have had my man Rael on here to tell us about it, but you know about it because this is the 37th annual Real Men Cook. It returns Father's Day, Sunday, June 21st from 3 to 6 at the Quarry Event Center, 2423 East 75th Street. You can get a ticket if you go to Event Noir, if you go to the Facebook page for Real Men Cook, if you go to the Quarry, you know what's going to go down. This is one of the really the legendary men's activities. The 37th annual Real Men Cook is going to return on Father's Day, June 24th from 3 to 6. Just pass through, come through. Bring your hungry stomach. Bring something that you say, hey, I just want to be with the men on that day. And if I could just pass through for a minute, I want to support this organization. Real Men Charities that does phenomenal work throughout the year. This isn't just a one-day event organization. This organization does stuff with year-round programs for health, for youth development, education, cultural enrichment, not only in the South Shore community where the Quarry is located at 2423 East 71st Street, but it does stuff throughout the community. And Rael Jackson, my brother, man, is he about town doing those very good things. So we got to come out and support him on Father's Day and support the co-founder, Yvette Moyo. She is still strong and large and in charge and doing wonderful things for her family, for her community that she loves more than anything in this world. And it shows up and shows out for Real Men Cook. So again, 37th annual Real Men Cook is going to be Sunday, June 25th. Man, look, Chicago. Hey, look, if it's summertime, you want to be in Chicago. I don't know where else you want to be because things are going on. We're opening up Obama Center on the 18th, 19th, and 20th. We got the Department of Commerce and Economic Opportunity holding a Juneteenth signature event. There's going to be a business roundtable on Tuesday, June 16th, 2 o'clock to 4:30. That's going to be an event that you can attend live down at the State of Illinois Building, 550 East Monroe. You can also check it out online. Go to DCEO.illinois.gov/OE3/events. And of course, anytime you want to know what's going on Bruce on Business, I tell you how you keep up with what's happening on the business tip in Chicago. You follow us on our Facebook community page at www.facebook.com/groups/ChicagoESP. That's called the Entrepreneur Success Program. That's who we be. And I'm telling you, if you follow that page, you will be in the mix because we keep you posted every day on good activities that are supporting business and opportunities and contracts and chamber of commerce events. And there was a veterans event this morning that was a wonderful event. And I'm telling you, things are going on every day to uplift our entrepreneurs and uplift our communities. On Friday, there's going to be the Bronzeville Art District Trolley Tour is kicking off Friday, June 19th. That's going to be a wonderful event covering all those beautiful art galleries in the Bronzeville community, not only Gallery Gashard, but 607 Gallery Blank, Faze, African Art, all of those places are on the trolley tour. So, man, is Chicago popping or what? But you know what? The sixth annual Juneteenth celebration is going to be on the 20th. And I think I got somebody bugging me on this live line, want to tell us all about it. Who's on this live line to tell us about Bronzeville's sixth annual Juneteenth celebration?
1: It is Kenya Renee. How you doing, Bruce?
0: None other than the one and only Kenya Renee blowing my phone up here in the studio. I had lights flashing and all this kind of stuff going on, telling me, get on this live line and let's hear about it. This thing has gotten so big, it's moved down the street. It's not in front of the gift shop anymore. It's all the way down on 37th and King Drive. Kenya Renee, founder, Absolute Anything Gift Shop, the wonderful facility right there on right off the corner of 35th and King Drive. Tell us about this sixth annual biggest Juneteenth celebration in Chicago. What's going on?
1: Number one, Bruce, I want to say thank you so much for this wonderful opportunity. When Virgos link up together, all the Virgos who listen, you know how we are.
0: That's
1: anyway,
0: right.
1: Yes, this is the sixth annual Bronzeville Juneteenth celebration. We are in the field right there next to Mariano's.
0: Mm-hmm,
1: now,
0: mm-hmm.
1: Don't park in Mariano's parking lot. Let me just tell you that right now. Do not. It's going to be plenty of parking and
0: yes,
1: all of those blocks surrounding. But we're from 37th through 38th in King Drive. on the east side of King Drive. Mm-hmm. You're going to stop on by on Saturday, June 20th. So next Saturday, put this in your calendar. Now, from 10 to 3 p.m. So that's where it's going to be.
0: All right. Now, in the past, you've had just not only vendors, but speakers, other small businesses. But do you have a lot of events for children, kids, families, face painting, some music? Are you going to do all that again this time for the 6th annual Juneteenth celebration in Bronzeville?
1: Yes, so we sure will. Listen, you could come solo. You could bring your friend, a coworker, that little one that you take care of. It's going to be something for everyone. Let me just thank the facilitators and the sponsors. We have the Bud Billigan Parade. Mm-hmm. So, you know, it's right around the corner. Come on out and support them. We have the Black Star Project. Mm-hmm. For those who don't know, you should know. And when you come on out, you will get the chance to learn more about them. We have Cam Buckner's office.
0: All right. State rep.
1: Yes, we have the state rep. We have our alderman, Lamont Robinson. He's such a great supporter. We have Chicago Defender Charities. We have Absolutely Anything Essential. We have Fam Entertainment Theater Company. And this year, we have added the Illinois Fatherhood Initiative. So we're going to be giving away awards to wonderful fathers whose children nominated them. So that's mm-hmm. what's different this year.
0: All right. Well, Kenya Renee, we are going to see you. And all of your partners in Prosperity are going to be out there Saturday, June 20th from 10 a.m. to 3 p.m. There's going to be tents. There's going to be music. You won't be able to miss it. If you drive down King Drive and you pass Mariano's, you will see the folks out and about. This is so wonderful that you've expanded this, the 6th annual Juneteenth celebration. I tell you, things are going on all over Chicago this wonderful weekend, and people are going to be in town. So this is exactly what we're talking about, Kenya, because with all of these people traveling to Chicago to see the Obama Center, they're going to want to see what else is going on. So we want them to know that they need to pass and come through the place we call Bronzeville. That's where we want them to be. We want them to be on 35th Street, 39th Street, Cottage Grove, King Drive, 47th, 43rd, going to great restaurants, great coffee shops, great boutiques, entrepreneurs, art galleries. All of these wonderful things are in this community we call Bronzeville, and you are such a big part of it because you have been keeping business hope alive with your programming, with your educational offerings, with all of the things you do. So again, you don't have to do this. I know sometimes you want to do, I really want to do it, but you do it because you love your community and you want to see us thrive and grow and get to that next level. And you are part of what passion and delivery of quality service in our community looks like. So I'm going to see you out at the Bronzeville 6th annual Juneteenth celebration. Is that next Saturday? That's next Saturday.
1: Yes, seven whole days.
0: All right. So thank you for calling in, telling us about it. We're going to post that on our Facebook page and our other websites so people know how to come on out. And of course, it is free and open to the world. And it's going to be right there from 37th to 38th and King Drive on the east side of the street, right along that little extra lane there that's just off of the main thoroughfare. And you're going to see the great setup there. So pass on through as you're doing everything else you're going to want to do on this beautiful Father's Day weekend and Obama week that is coming to Chicago. Thank you so much, Kenya, for putting this on. I'll see you out there. You know, I stop through. I don't miss one.
1: You sure don't. I appreciate you. See you there.
0: All right. Have a good one.

Oh, man, that is so sweet. That, of course, is Eddie Harris. A theme in search of a movie. Just a beautiful, beautiful song. Man, Eddie Harris had such a wide range of capacity and skill and talent. I'm telling you, one of the originators of, you know, bringing jazz to some new avenues and new ears that people just love and appreciate. Chicago is home to such wonderful, you know, this is Black Music Month. And I remember as a shorty when I used to get those 45 records. And one of my favorite 45s was a great cut by Eddie Harris. I'm going to play it a little bit later. But, man, it introduced us to so much music. We think about Record Row in Chicago. We think about Chess Records, VJ Records. I saw a beautiful documentary this week. Told a little bit of the story of the greatest group on the planet, Earth, Wind & Fire, that changed everything in the music industry. And, of course, that great group did so much, just phenomenal and inspirational and spiritual, metaphysical conversations that we were having. And so the whole vibe of the music coming out of the Chicago in the 70s and the 80s just was really phenomenal. And so we've got to return to that great legacy. And there's going to be a chance to do that here in Chicago because, again, there's some good things coming down the pipe. You know, we talk about there's something called Tuesday on the Terrace that happens in Chicago in the summertime at the Museum of Contemporary Art, a wonderful place on the near north side of Chicago, right there out the back door of the John Hancock Building across from Northwestern Hospital and Northwestern University. Well, they do a series every Tuesday called Tuesday on the Terrace, and they have just some great jazz. And opening Tuesday on the Terrace this season is Chicago's legendary multi-instrumentalist, producer, musician, just done so much. He's just a wonderful guy named Cahil El-Zabar. He's going to be there at MCA opening up Tuesday on the Terrace on Tuesday the 16th. Is this a week or what? I hope the weather gods are good to us this week because there's a lot going on. And then that same Cahil El-Zabar is bringing a big-time production to Millennium Park on Thursday the 18th, kicking off the Grant Park Music Series. That's going to be wonderful. Hey, Arrested Development is going to be at Grant Park, at the Millennium Park on Monday at 5 o'clock. And then I think the following week, Patrice Rushen is going to be in Chicago on Thursday at Millennium Park. So you're going to get your Black Music Month money's worth at Millennium Park and other venues in and around town. So I'm telling you, I'm loving, man. If you don't love Chicago in the summertime, something is wrong with you because there's plenty to do just all over the place, and you want to be a part of it, be out and about. Yes, again, during this Father's Day, I'm so happy to see Father's Day lifted up in the way it's supposed to be lifted up. We got a Black Men's Wellness Day on Saturday, June 20th, starting off at 7 a.m. There's going to be a 5K walk. There's going to be a walk run. There are going to be vendors, a kids zone, all that kind of good stuff on the 20th. And then there's going to be a huge Black Men's Picnic and Cookout. The Q's are getting out, and they're going to be out there in Jackson Park, just south of the home court in Jackson Park, just at the south end of the Obama campus. So I'm telling you, are we going to have we better rest up. I got to get my rest in starting tonight. I'm going to be hooping and hollering with those Knicks and that other team. I don't know what's up with them, but I'm going to be hooping and hollering tonight, and then I'm going to have to go straight to the bed because I got to get up and be a part of all the good things happening in Chicago this coming week, be it music, be it food, be it fun. And this next weekend is going to be one for the record books with the opening of the Obama Presidential Center and all the other good things happening in our community. But let's not get off the business path, because that's why this show is here. Bruce on Business is to make sure that you plug into business opportunities in the city of Chicago. And if you have any question about something that you think you need, you know, people call me throughout the weeks and they're so shocked when I answer the phone, because that's what I'm here for, to support and be an advocate and evangelist for your business and entrepreneurial success. My number is 312
725-8601. I always say text me your name and email address, any question you have about a business challenge or opportunity that you're facing. And even if you want to say, hey, Bruce, come on, I want to be on your show and tell folks what I'm doing with my business, that's available to you too. Text me your name and email address, a little bit about your business activity to 312-725-8601. 312-725-8601. Text me and give me the name and email address and the name of your business and any question or opportunity that you might have. And I want to hear from you. 312-725-8601. My name is Bruce Montgomery, and this is Bruce on Business each and every Saturday afternoon at the one and only WVON, 1690 AM. And we are streaming all over the place so that you can keep up with what's happening. You know, if we can get out of this June on top, we've got more coming to Chicago because the 117th annual National NAACP Convention is coming to Chicago in July. And there are going to be a few thousand people coming to Chicago from July 18th to July 22nd, talking about public policy, talking about we the people, talking about voting rights and all those important conversations. So there are going to be activities going on again across the city. It's going to be anchored at McCormick Place, but it's going to be good meetups and things going on throughout that week, July 18th. So put a pin in it for July for the NAACP National Convention coming to Chicago, and just a whole lot of good stuff coming this way. But I'm telling you, that airport is going to be busy because people are coming from all parts of the planet to check out this Obama Presidential Center. And we want to give them other things to connect with and engage with in our community that is worthwhile, that's beneficial, that's profitable, so we can start investing in ourselves and bringing forth the solutions that we know our community deserves and should have and will have, because we will be the ones to build it and make them available to our constituents, our consumers, our loved ones, our investors. You know, I was at a conference this week, and Sister Africa had a wonderful conversation over at Brownsville Winery. And we had about a couple of dozen people in the room talking about real estate. My good friend Philip Beckham III was there along with a wonderful panel of conversations. And we are talking about how we can do some new things, some new ways to buy the block, to invest and build and bring economic well-being to our community. And because of the talent that we have in our community with attorneys, with people with construction experience, people with architect, engineering, civil engineering experience, energy experience regarding clean energy, sustainable buildings, building these buildings the right way, we've got an opportunity like never before, and there's nothing that anybody can do to stop us from our progress when we have a made-up mind and an open heart that can say, I don't have to do this by myself. Let me lock arms with my brother and sister at my right and my left and put one foot before the other and get the support I need. Be humble enough to learn. Be open-minded enough to recognize that you can do all things perfectly and in order when you allow the spirit of prosperity to move in and through you as you. So you got to do some new things, some new ways with new people that want to get them done and get them down on paper with the right contracts, terms, and conditions to make sure that everybody of your project is protected and included so things can grow the way they need to grow. Hey, if you're looking to connect with learning opportunities as it relates to business, then you don't have to go any farther than the City of Chicago Department of Business Affairs and Consumer Protection, always delivering wonderful programs to keep this business education going. Go to chicago.gov/business education, chicago.gov/business education, and you will find out about the free online seminars and workshops that happen each and every week. For example, on Wednesday, June 17th, there's going to be a workshop delivered by SCORE Chicago on the best AI tools for four vital tasks for every business. That's going to be on Wednesday, June 17th, I think from 3 in the afternoon to 4:30. It is free.
They're going to have some wonderful presentations by two dynamic business leaders talking about the four areas. You know, there's so much conversation about AI, and everybody's an AI expert. You don't have to pay anybody to figure out how to use AI. And I have to, again, give my hats off to the wonderful group, Dre and Cassiopeia, TBM 360. That is the best AI training on the planet, and they deliver it free and show you how to set up the platforms to make it work specifically in your business. They're not talking about generic stuff. They're talking about stuff that can work for you, and you want to be a member of that community, subscribe, plug in, and start to use the tools the way they can be used. I sat in their last workshop at the Polsky Exchange on Wednesday. They're usually there every Wednesday at the Polsky Exchange in Hyde Park, but a wonderful training that goes on. So, you know, I can just busting at the seams with great people doing great things in this great city of Chicago to make sure that your business has a chance to prosper, to thrive, to grow, and know what's going on. So again, on Wednesday, June 17th, AI tools for your business. Then on Thursday, the 18th, Empower Hour, showing one of the great success stories here during Pride Month about a great business called Two Hearted Queens. And then Tuesday, June 23rd, another workshop on licensing and the legal compliance requirements in the city of Chicago. And then on Wednesday, June 24th, walking you through the steps to attain a business license in Chicago. Thursday, June 25th, update on labor protections, including annual increases in the citizen's minimum wage. All of these are free workshops delivered by the City of Chicago Department of Business Affairs and Consumer Protection. And if you go to these seminars, you can earn a certificate, and that certificate is now good for college credit with the City Colleges of Chicago. That's a recent addition to the Entrepreneur Certificate Program, chicago.gov/business education. You need to know about these programs. And you know what? The Obama Presidential Center is going to have a Chicago Public Library right there at the front door of their operations on Stony Island. And one book that I hope they have in there is this book by these two phenomenal young men. You know them as Earn Your Leisure. They've got a book called You Deserve to Be Rich: Master the Inner Game of Wealth and Claim Your Future by Rashad Bilal and Troy Millings. I'm going to go by that Obama Library, and I'm going to take up a copy of this book so that it is in there. But again, I'm so delighted with this place called the Obama Presidential Center. It's going to be a hub of education, of conversation, of growth. We're going to be in there hooping at home court. We're going to be in there meeting and convening and conversing, bringing powerful, dynamic leaders from around the world to your back door, knowing what's going on, knowing that you can be involved. Hey, play my stabbing music. I got to go out like I came in. I'm going out under the authorship and the inspiration of one and only Eddie Harris. Talk about Eddie who? I'm talking about Eddie Harris, Chicago's great saxophone player. We love him. We appreciate him. But you know what? I love each and every one of you for believing in your business dreams. You wouldn't have a dream if it couldn't come through. It's been placed on your heart and mind so that you can grow and fly. Come on out and let the world know what you have brought forth. And it will be something that will have an impact, not just for your own prosperity, but it will bless everyone in your care and keeping. Like I say, each and every week, God is in the blessing business, and we all are in business with God. My name is Bruce Montgomery, and I will see you next week. Have a wonderful, blessed rest part of your day.

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1: BIN News Now. President Trump says a deal to end the conflict with Iran could come soon.
2: The documents are in pretty final shape, so we'll see. We'll see. Very good.
1: He says negotiations are close enough that planned military strikes were called off, adding a signing ceremony could happen as early as this weekend. A black woman from Louisiana is suing after months of alleged racial harassment by a teenage neighbor. The lawsuit claims the teen vandalized Caroline Morris and Howard's home, even appearing in a KKK robe. The teen was arrested and now faces charges. He's been released on $45,000 bond. And former Raiders wide receiver Henry Ruggs has been denied parole following his fatal DUI crash. Ruggs apologized to the victim's family during the hearing and accepted responsibility for the crash that killed 23-year-old Tina Tintor. He will be eligible for parole again before August 2027. Get BIN News Now on demand 24/7 on the iHeartRadio app. Here's Terry McCready.
3: President Trump said a deal with Iran could be imminent.
2: We have a signing soon, and the documents are in pretty final shape, so we'll see. We'll see. Very good.
3: Trump says the Strait of Hormuz will open after a deal is signed, even though U.S. Central Command insisted yesterday the strait has remained open to all commercial ships.
4: Prior to us coming, the reward was you received more money if you had more homeless people in your entity. We want to reward people for getting people transformed and out of homelessness and living a life of self-sustainability. We don't want to continue entitlement. We don't want to continue people being dependent on the government. We want self-sufficiency. We want people to be accountable, these entities to be accountable.
3: Housing and Urban Development's Black Secretary Scott Turner on Capitol Hill discussing the plight of the unhoused. Now he's issuing a statement blasting the Los Angeles Homeless Service Authority for its record of fraud, failure, and flagrant mismanagement. The Trump administration is pulling funding from the agency after a critical review found it could not account for nearly $37 million of taxpayer funds. A new fraud task force led by Vice President J.D. Vance working with HUD uncovered the failures of the money funneled to the Authority for Homeless Providers. Only about $14 million could be accounted for. The rest simply vanished. The California Post reporting figures surfaced after a years-long lawsuit filed by the L.A. Alliance for Human Rights in 2020 demanding accountability. Authorities in the Bahamas arresting five cruise ship passengers from the United States accused of assaulting police officers and resisting arrest. Police say a brawl erupted involving three women, two men, and several passengers at the port in Nassau earlier this week. Officials said a violent struggle ensued at a police station after authorities tried to search the five suspects. One woman was accused of hurling a chair through a glass door, and a man allegedly kicked out the remaining glass and tried to escape. Four police officers were injured. The suspects are facing multiple charges, including assaulting a police officer and disorderly behavior at police headquarters. The black former chairman of the Joint Chiefs of Staff, Charles Q. Brown, said the U.S. should not be surprised if there is a drone attack due to a mounting threat around the world. The federal government has worked to improve the country's counter-drone technology. There have been recent unauthorized drone sightings over outdoor sporting events and military bases. This comes as the World Cup is underway and is being jointly hosted by the U.S., Mexico, and Canada. Homeland Security Secretary Mark Wayne Mullen says the 11 U.S. stadiums hosting matches have counter-drone technology. Mullen also revealed there were a dozen drones that entered the restricted airspace over the Masters Tournament at Augusta National Golf Club in Georgia, and eight over the Miami Grand Prix F1 race in recent months. Stay informed, stay connected, and subscribe. 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I'm Terry McCready for the Black Information Network.
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6: 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It's been a long time coming, but the Obama Presidential Center is finally here. On Juneteenth, we're live from the OPC because in Chicago, history isn't just something we remember. 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

0: Come on. Yeah. If you are a stepper in Chicago, when this song comes on, you stand up. Can you step, Sonya? Look at Jason, he laughing.
1: Call on
2: I love you.
0: Oh, man. Jason, I'm taking you to the 50-yard line, man.
2: Hey, man, I'm down. I'm down. I know when that song come on, man. The step is getting to it. I love it.
0: Oh, man. You know what? I'm going to tell you, there are two songs, brother. It's this one. Keep it going, if you can, a little bit. It's this song, and I'm going to tell you the other one. Jermaine Jackson, You Like Me, Don't You? Have you ever have you ever heard that? You know the song if I play it. I'm going to have Titus pull it up.
2: If you play the song, I know.
0: No, I'm going to have Titus.
2: I kept up with Jermaine Jackson songs. He had a couple joints.
0: Oh, man.
2: He had a couple records.
0: Man, yes, he did. Brother.
2: Yeah, Jermaine wasn't playing around. He just wasn't staying in the shadows. He was making hits.
0: Man, when that song comes up and when this comes up, man, when I tell you, because you know Chicagoans feel the Jacksons are Chicago, right? You are Chicago, so when these two songs come on at the 50 or any other place, hole in the wall, wherever steppers go to dance, brother, they getting up.
2: Man, let me tell you something, Matt. I take so much pride in knowing that this song, Love Ambition, is like a stepper staple or an anthem. When I finally came to the realization, this was years later after the record being out, and when I would come home to visit, you know, my friends would tell me, and like their parents, they'd be like, oh yeah, we stepped to your song last night, and we had a ball. And just to know that my hometown, the city of Chicago, and particularly the steppers community, really rock with this record, it just warms my heart, man. That makes me feel good, because, you know, it wasn't like the biggest commercially successful record, you know, nationwide. You know, it served its purpose. It played to a niche audience, but for it to play directly to the steppers community in the city of Chicago, no greater honor, man. I'm so grateful to everybody for continuing to support the record and continuing to show me love with it. It's absolutely beautiful.
0: Brother, that's forever, man. This song ain't going nowhere, man. The stepper songs last. How old were you when you went to the studio and recorded this?
2: Man, it's crazy. I was, what, 13 years old when I recorded this, and I recorded it with Keith Crouch. He was the producer of the record.
0: Is that right?
2: And on the backgrounds is Rahsaan Patterson.
0: Oh, I know Rahsaan Patterson. Are you kidding me?
2: Yeah. Rahsaan Patterson sang background in these records, and on this record and another record I did with Keith Crouch called I Can't Stand the Pain. Those warm harmonies and that feeling behind the record, a lot of that I have to attribute to Rahsaan. He really did help to set the vibe to where I could just come in and lay my vocals. And what's so funny about this song is I'm listening to it now as like a 46-year-old man. I'm like, man, what the hell was I talking about? I Can Love You Front to Back. And my voice is like literally sounds like Mickey Mouse.
0: But
2: that's hilarious. But I'm so glad that people love this song.
0: Man, so Rahsaan, man, I interviewed Rahsaan some years ago when the whole Neil Soul explosion was going on. And Rahsaan was doing his thing, man. But the producer and the veterans in the studio are the ones that are going to help you feel the moment, though, right?
2: Oh, absolutely.
0: Yeah. Yeah.
2: Absolutely. I mean, the recording process back then is so much different than how it is now. You know, a lot of artists, and not to take anything away from artists nowadays, but, you know, you have so many bells and whistles in the studio to assist you. So, you know, you can really cut and paste through Pro Tools.
0: Yeah.
2: You know, you have Auto-Tune, you have Melodyne. I mean, literally all you have to do is breathe on the mic nowadays and you can come out with a song. But back then, you really had to get behind a microphone and you really had to execute everything vocally to a T. And honestly, to this day, Keith Crouch and my cousin Tricky Stewart are two of the hardest vocal producers I've ever worked with. But when you get out of the studio working with those two producers in particular, man, you sound like $1 million. You sound like, you know, you're ready to go on the road and work a hit record. So I was very fortunate to come up during that era.
0: Where did you guys record? What city were you in?
2: When we recorded Love Ambition, it was in Los Angeles, California at a studio called Studio 56. on Santa Monica Boulevard. It's no longer there.
0: Oh, wow.
2: But I recorded there in that same studio as Brandy did for I Want to Be Down.
0: Man.
2: And Best Friend and her debut album, because Keith Crouch had produced those records as well.
0: Is that right?
2: So yeah. Brandy and I were in and out of that same studio all the time, also while working on the sitcom Thea together. So that was a really interesting time for the both of us.
0: So you know somebody that I worked with, man. And every time I think about this brother, I get sad, though. But I had, in the early 90s, I worked with...
1: 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No phone calls will be taken at this time.
3: Oh, Quava, welcome to Reparations Now, because justice can't wait. We'll begin with Tambiko, also known as libation, which is simply an African and indigenous form of invocation or prayer. Let us begin. O Creator, known by many names, we give thanks and praises for your presence. Ashe. We give thanks and praises for the presence of the angels, Netarus, Abasun, and Orishas. Ashe. We give thanks and praises for our ancient African ancestors, those who first look at the stars and create calendars and understand agriculture, family, architecture, math, science, governance, and create empires. Ashe. We recognize those who fought and died during the Middle Passage, also known as the Maafa or Ma'angamizi. Ashe. We recognize Jean-Baptiste Pointe-du-Sable, the founder of Chicago. Ashe. We recognize the reparation lineage of ancestors. Baba Hannibal, our freak. Ashe. Queen Mother Dorothy Vinton Lewis, Ashe. Dr. Conrad Worrell, Ashe. Congresswoman Sheila Jackson Lee, Ashe. Congressman John Conyers, Ashe. Callie House, Ashe. Reverend Isaiah Dickerson, Ashe. Queen Mother Moore, Ashe. President Imari Obadeli, Ashe. James Foreman, Ashe. Sojourner Truth, Ashe. We recognize also our family ancestors, our great-great-grandmothers and our great-great-grandfathers, who prayed for us and sacrificed for us. Ashe. And finally, we recognize our children and our children's children and those yet unborn. It is our prayer that what we do today and every day in our life will create a better world for them. So we salute our children and those yet unborn. Ashe, ashe, ashe o.
4: Ashe o, ashe o, ashe o. Welcome back to another week of Reparations Now, because justice can't wait. I am Cam Howard, and joining us on the live line, soon to be in the studio, is my co-host.
5: Very happy to be here with you, Cam. Ashayo, this is Nanba, also known as Robin Ruth Simmons, on this beautiful Saturday.
4: It's such a beautiful Saturday that it is, and it's a beautiful day to be talking reparations. A lot going on in the movement, and we're excited to be here. Of course, we're streaming live on iHeartRadio. You can also go to WVON on Facebook, and we're live on WVON.com and on Facebook. And our call-in number, this is a call-in show. You can call in this week, as you have been able to do every week, at 773-591-1690. That's 773-591-1690. Now, there's big news in the reparations movement this week on Africa Day. May 25th, there was a huge announcement that was called an apology by Pope Leo XIV. That's big news, would you say?
5: I would say it is the first step to reparations, that there is an acknowledgement. Now, I know there's a lot of discussion around, if we're accepting that acknowledgement, we understand that it's insufficient, but I am celebrating it as a huge milestone. Before we get into the details, I want to thank you for your visionary leadership in making sure that the Vatican received a presentment for reparations. And I look forward to you sharing more with our community on that.
4: Yeah, thank you for that, Namba. And you were right there with us when we went to the Vatican in July of 2022. And we've been getting congratulations from around the world. People have been, contacting us by WhatsApp and Facebook and email and a few phone calls. When I say we, the Global Circle of Reparations and Healing, who led a delegation in July of 2022 to the Vatican to confront the Catholic Church about its role in the gravest crime against humanity in the entire world of history, that took place at behest of their orders and papal bull. So, yeah, we're happy to be there, and we're happy that the Pope has seen fit to acknowledge their role in those crimes.
5: Indeed. So, you know, there's more to talk about that's happening in the global movement for reparations. I do think we should just pause there and really acknowledge, Cam, so many of us that are new to the reparations movement don't understand the sort of foundational role in the institution of slavery for the Vatican, and really this means, what it could mean. If you could just pause and really educate us a bit on that.
4: Yeah, you know, doing European history, there's been shifts in power. You know, the Romans were in power for a long time, and then there was the Vatican that was really the global European power for a long time, certainly up until America, up until these European countries began to break away in the 1600s, 1700s as a result of enslavement, 1800s as a result of the wealth they were building independently from enslavement. But prior to that time, the Vatican was the global European ruler of all.

0: when we're like 4 or 5 years old. As soon as we get into kindergarten, they're teaching us about Columbus sailed the ocean blue in 1492. And we know about that role of Columbus here in the Americas, but we don't know about 1452. And that was when the Dum de Versus Papal Bull was issued. And that date is more significant to us as African people than the 1492. It's certainly that had a huge effect on the world as well. But in 1492, the Pope gave the Spanish monarch license to colonize and enslave people in the Americas. But in 1452, the Pope gave the Portuguese that license first to do so on the continent of Africa. And not only did they tell them to go in and subjugate the people and plunder the people, and these are their words, to plunder and subjugate, but also to commit their progeny to perpetual enslavement. And progeny is children and generations to come. And perpetual means forever. And so the Catholic Church gave these European nations the law, the right to enslave African people forever. And, you know, just the magnitude of this insanity is just unbelievable. But that's what the Catholic Church did. And the Portuguese country went in and you know, they had weaponized gunpowder. The Chinese at the time was using it for fireworks. And they weaponized gunpowder and they made these guns and these cannons. And they were able to subjugate these African kingdoms. And as a result, they went forward with the Pope's edict, with the Pope's direction, and plundered and enslaved. And then when the Spaniards began to colonize the West, and they needed labor because the Native Americans, you know, had succumbed to the European disease. They needed labor to work the lands in the West. They looked to Africa, and that's when the transatlantic slave trade really took off post 1492 because of the usurpation of the indigenous Americans here in this land, in this area. And so everything begins from the Pope's, the Catholic Church's rulings, not only in 1492, but 1452. And as a result of that, you know, some estimates is 100 million, some less, Africans were stolen from the African continent over a 300-400-year period. And UNESCO, the United Nations Education, Science, and Cultural Organization, said that only one out of five actually made it to America. So 80% died either in the attack on the villages, or the trek from the villages to the shore, or in the pens or dungeons, what they call slave castles, that were held at the shores. And then we know about the horrendous Middle Passage. And so through all of that journey, when they finally got here, only one out of five actually survived. And then when they got here, according to Safiwe Baleka's brilliant scholarship, only less than 50% survived past 3 years. So we're looking at 1 in 10 out of the hundreds of millions, out of the 100 million or 50 million or 75 million, whatever number you give it. Du Bois said 100 million. UNESCO puts it around that. But the Europeans are saying only 12 million arrived. But if 12 million arrived, that meant another 48 million did not. So that's 60 million right there. So, you know, whatever number they put, it was a tremendous amount of a theft of African people and depravity of life for African people in this country. So all of that is tied to the Catholic Church.
1: You know what? And it really speaks to the global nature of our movement and of the impact on people of African descent everywhere. It ties into the UN passing the institution of slavery as the gravest crime against humanity. Right. And so many people say, like, why bother with the UN and why go? Like, yes, it doesn't have an enforcement mechanism, but it really does set new precedent and standards and expectations. And I believe that that historic passing at the UN really held accountable the Vatican, in addition to the work that you led earlier in 2022. Since then, you know, France is saying that it acknowledges the need for slavery. For slavery reparations is what they're quoted as saying. And what's interesting, because, of course, they abstained from the UN vote, but still a very

0: very big deal. It was a unanimous vote, in fact, in support to overturn the laws of classifying people of African descent as property. So it was a 254-0 vote that put an end to the 17th century law that, you know, that of course was corrupt, you know, not just it was corrupt, right? So we're talking about crimes against humanity. And so it's important that we remember that and lean into that more so, the right language. Language is everything. And that's going to really lead us into our guests that we have coming on later on the show. Mm-hmm. Remember, call in 773-591-1690. Today we're going to have a very important and urgent conversation with Professor Justin Hansford of Howard Law School. He is also a member of the Permanent Forum of People of African Descent, a UN body, and also our revolutionary, our leader, the great Illinois State Rep. Carol Amons will be in later on the show.
1: Actually, they're both on the live line now, number, and we have some callers also. So did you want to just bring them in now?
0: Yeah, let's bring them in
1: for sure. Welcome, welcome, welcome, State Rep. Carol Amons. Glad to have you here.
2: Thank you. Thank you, and good afternoon to you all and the listeners of WVON.
1: Thank you. And we got Professor, my brother, young brother, Justin Hansford of Thurgood Marshall Civil Rights Center, and as Robert, as Namba said, a member of the Permanent Forum of People of African Descent. Glad to have you here as well. Justin, are you with us? Okay, we're having a problem with Justin, but if he can, Justin, if you're listening, if you can call back, because we did see him on the line for earlier. But State Rep. Carol Amons, so glad to have you here. Before we talk about what we asked you to come onto the show for, tell us about this victory we just had at the state in the State House in regards to a bill that you had just passed. That's really a reparations victory here in the state of Illinois that no one knows about.
2: Thank you. Thank you for inviting me. First of all, I want to say peace and blessings to my sister as well. Thank you so much for all the work that you do with First Repair, Robin, and certainly the scholarship that you bring, Cam. I can't pay you on behalf of the people, but we appreciate you so much.
1: Thank you.
2: For all that you are doing to educate us all, because I'm a student of yours as well, and I am learning so much about what we were miseducated about, right? Mm-hmm. We are starting to really take control of our own history and our own narratives. And so I'm so honored to be a part of any work that we're doing. So we did do two things this session that we passed out of the House, and I'm anxiously awaiting them to finish them in the Senate. One of them is to establish a commission that would look at Illinois. Illinois's history is quite unique, because most people don't believe or don't even realize that we had enslaved people in the southern part of Illinois.
1: That's right.
2: And the archives of that history include things like, you know, who owned those people who were forced to slave in the salt mines for Illinois.
1: And some of them were Catholic priests and churches.
2: And they were. And they were.
1: That's right.
2: And we also experienced that the revenues and the money that generated and fueled Illinois also was used to build Chicago to what it is today.
1: That's right.
2: And so a lot of us don't know our own history. That's right. Not by our own, not because we are derelict, but because our history has been hidden from us in so many ways. Working with Dr. David on our genealogy project, this particular bill comes out of that work, because we need to be able to not only find these archives throughout the state, through its museums, through the state archives that the Secretary of State is the proprietor over and oversees the state archives. I didn't know they existed. And so we passed a bill to bring our own scholarship to the table so that we can look at those archives, get the records, see what's in it, help reconnect people's families in Illinois. I'm a longtime indigenous, if you will, Illinoisan by way of Africa, right? And so I am finding information about my own family that I did not have or did not know. Mm-hmm. And so we did pass that bill out of the House, and it is in the Senate right now, waiting for action to be taken in the Senate to establish, hopefully, and make recommendations to the General Assembly to establish an Office of Genealogical Affairs. That's the first bill that we did.
1: Okay.
2: The second bill is something that when I came on the line, you were talking about. But when you talk about reparations, the gravest crime against humanity, that language is appropriate because what happened to black people, African people, was the removal of not just the people, but the potential of wealth development for Africa. Mm-hmm. They dispossessed us of our own land. They stole our artifacts, which a lot of them sit in the Field Museum right now in mm-hmm. their basement,
1: mm-hmm.
2: right? Mm. The Benin bronzes.
1: Yes.
2: The Benin bronzes are the artifacts that we just passed a resolution signaling that not only do the descendants of those who were traded in many ways in the early period of the century for those Manilas that made the Benin bronze heads, they also stole all of the Benin bronzes that belonged to our people in Nigeria, mm-hmm. and particularly the people in the Western Hemisphere as well, who are the descendants of those who were stolen and That's traded right. for that Manila. So we are, I believe at this moment, Cam and Robin, I believe deeply that black elected officials need to take on, yes, the everyday business of government. We need to make sure we have SNAP benefits, safety nets,
1: right.
2: Medicaid, mm-hmm. hospitals. Yes, we do. But we also need to take on the responsibility of restoration, mm-hmm. the restoration of our people, our culture, our identity, our heritage, our land, our artifacts, our resources must be restored, reclaimed. And Europeans have absolutely no right to maintain those things that they have stolen, including
1: absolutely.
2: Us.
1: And the wealth that is in these institutions and banks and corporations, all of that, you know, they have no right to hold that. I think we'd have
2: absolutely
1: Justin on the line. And do we have Justin with us?
3: Yes. Hello?
1: Hey, Justin. Sorry, we just bring you in. I think we got a little glitch. But Nami, can you hear him okay?
4: I hear him just fine. Welcome, Justin. Thanks for joining us.
3: All right. Great to be here. Great to talk to you all.
1: And the reason I asked Justin and State Rep Adam Ammons to come on is State Rep gave me a call after it was announced that Trump had secured $1.8 billion for the January 6th rioters in the form of reparations, and that it alarmed her, and she wanted to, you know, talk about a lawsuit. So State Rep, and so I wanted Justin, because Justin is the chair of the Reparations Bar Association, which is a movement, lawyering organization that is compiled just to support the reparations movement. So anything legal, we want to go directly to Justin. So State Rep, you can pose your question to Justin, and we'll just go from there.
2: Thank you. So, Justin, it's a pleasure to make your acquaintance virtually.
3: Pleasure to meet you as well.
2: I'm certain I will meet you in person. I have called Cam, and I said, Cam, I can believe it, but I can't believe it. I cannot believe you can lead a insurrection against the most, quote-unquote, powerful nation on the earth and turn around and get paid for it. And I said, if they can do that, where is the lawsuit on behalf of the 40 million black descendants in America, again, like Queen Mother Audley Moore had done and so many others prior? Where is the lawsuit on behalf of us for the obvious and recorded violations of our, not only of our rights, but ethnocide that destroyed us as a people and an African people in particular? So I called Cam and said, where's the lawyers? What's going on with this?
3: Right. Well, no, it's a good question. And, you know, in my experience, we've had a number of generations of lawyers who have asked us that. We know that even out there in Chicago, Judge Lionel Baptiste brought a lawsuit in the early 2000s. Charles Ogletree, who, you know, we named the Bar Association after, and Johnny Cochran and others were working on that shortly there before. You mentioned Queen Mother Ali Moore. There's so many lines of folks, and they always tell us the same thing. Oh, the statute of limitations, you know, all of these different procedural problems, it's too late. Now, the thing to keep in mind here, though, with this most recent insurrectionist case, is that the statute of limitations also applied there, because most of their, if they were going to sue the government for, say, wrongful prosecution, the statute of limitations at most is usually 4 years for that. You can just do the math from January 6, 2021. So what happened was, if you have the same person on both sides of a case, which is, you know, it sounds like a clown show, it is, but if you sue yourself, you know, if President Trump sues his own Department of Justice, they can say, well, even though the statute of limitations is passed and you don't have a case, we're going to settle out of court for, what is it, $1 billion, or, you know, $1.8 billion. And it's, you know, if you were to sue someone, even if you have no claim, in theory, right, if somebody says, well, I'll just settle with you out of court, it's hard to stop someone from settling out of court if they want to, right? And so that's the predicament we're in with this case, where you have the same person on both sides suing himself, but if his DOJ says, well, we're going to settle out of court, even though the statute of limitations is run and everything, you're going to have to find a way to try to stop that. It's not going to be as easy as said as done. But it does show that there always was an option on the table to pay reparations, for African Americans. Yeah, even with all the excuses around statute of limitations, all of the different things, oh, it's so hard to send out checks. We saw them send out checks during the pandemic, right? Oh, we figure out the administrative process. Oh, it's too late. The reality is, and, you know, I'll say, whether it's under the Trump administration, the Biden administration, the Obama administration, any of these administrations, you know, if a lawsuit was brought, they could have said, okay, we're going to settle this because we think there's justice here. And it would not have been illegal for them to do that on its face right away, to have a settlement. So it's a teachable moment. But in terms of what it means for us coming with a lawsuit right afterwards, I predict that they'd trot out the same old excuses.
1: And, so let me ask a question. And State Rep, if you have a question, you can jump in as well. But if we were to start this lawsuit now, you know, it takes time for lawsuits to move through from the lower court to the appellate court to the Supreme Court. Certainly this would go to the Supreme Court. But if we were to start this lawsuit now and then organize to get a quote-unquote Democratic president elected, could this be something that we use as a campaign issue, that once this makes it to the Supreme Court, once you elect it, you are going to immediately settle this case out of court?
3: Well, it does amplify the contradictions, right? And certainly you could, I could see them doing the same. So it's a tough question, Cam, because we don't know what's going to happen here right now. Mm-hmm. It's not, so we know that, I think it was yesterday, a judge held up the cash payment for these insurrectionists for another month. There's a lot of infighting around it. So from a strategic standpoint, I don't know how closely I would try to bind or create an analogy between our claim, which is so just and so, you know, so fair and so based on, you know, basic humanity and decency, and this farce of reparations for insurrectionists. I'm not sure we want to necessarily tie ourselves to that. That's one of the things that is worth discussing, because certainly the process is shown to have these loopholes, but how closely do we want to, we wouldn't be aligning ourselves But we would be trying to come in and say that, well, we want to have a similar claim. And I think that that's always something to stop and think about.
1: State Rep, did you have
2: can I ask another question, Justin? You know, I've read the treatise that was written by Sipawe Balenka on how the reparations argument is being argued in the past, how it was framed in the past, and how it should be framed in the present. Because we know there's no statute of limitation on murder, right?
1: Mm-hmm. Right.
2: Many of our people were murdered. You just said the numbers that made it to the shore. Everybody else was murdered along the way, right? Either in the ocean, through over, mm-hmm. in the dungeons. We have record of that. That's the first question. Why we would suggest that the statute of limitations become a conversation at all without utilizing the fact that murder existed for our descendants and those who were murdered by lynchings and so on and so forth. So that's the first question. The second question about the framing of it is the idea that the Catholic Church, who just acknowledged in some way the crimes against humanity when it comes to slavery and their benefits that the Catholic Church has financially gained from the enslavement period, why we would also not utilize the fact that the Dum de Versus was the actual declaration of war, which prisoners of war, there is also no statute of limitation on. So those two, I'm asking why we are still arguing the reparations case the way that we did in the past and why we won't shift our presentation to the current model.
3: Those are great questions. I agree. We should shift our presentation. We should have new ideas that we put forward. I think that that's very important. And I have not read Sipawe's most recent document, but I know in the past he's made some very strong arguments, and I value listening to that. I mean, to respond quickly, I do think that there is some traction on the question of what was happening was warfare. It certainly was not an economic experience only, what they try to say is a slave trade. I'm glad we're getting past that language and we're beginning to acknowledge what really happened was murder, and it was war, and it was pillage, and it was wrongful theft. And so I'm glad that we have those terms, and we're updating the conversation so it continues to happen. In terms of statute of limitations around murder, of course, that you were talking about institutions here, the actual people. You know, if a grandparent, commits a violent crime, we don't hold the grandchild responsible criminally. But if there's an institution that sanctions it, like we see here, there is something to be said. And that's why we have a strong claim around all of these things. Murder, also rape, also sexual assault, also all the things that were done. I mean, just unspeakable things that were done. Experimentation, other types of exploitation beyond all comprehension that was done. So that all has to be answered for, and that's what we're dedicated to finding legal solutions to. And I think we have to start being more creative. We can't just say that we're going to continue making the same claims and not explore new legal ideas. So I hope that the Ogletree Reparations Bar Association is a platform for that. We've got about 40 or 50 lawyers around the country that come to our biweekly meetings, where we have educational sessions where we explore different legal approaches in international law and domestic law, constitutional law, state law. We've had lawyers come on to talk about all sorts of different legal strategies, and we have a think tank where we're going to build up more legal strategies. We've got dozens of lawyers that go and provide direct support for commissions and people who are in the midst of lawsuits around reparations to try to give them advice. So we have a lot of things that we're trying to do exactly what you said and come up with new ideas and new strategies so that we can continue to move the case forward.
1: Thank you, Justin. We have three callers. Callers, we want you to, and thank you for calling. But if you have a question or comment in regards to the topic, we want you to stay on topic today, and that's around either the apology of the Catholic Church or this whole notion of a lawsuit or strategy around a lawsuit at this particular time. So, Brother Art, we have you on air. Nama, did you have a question before we went to Art for either Justin or State Rep?
4: I do not. Thank you.
1: Okay. Hey, Art, you on air?
5: Hello, what's going on, young people? How are you?
1: Appreciate it. We're good.
5: All right. Here's my thoughts on the Pope. And so what? He's just a regular man, just like we all are. We put our pants on one leg at a time. If we're going to say the Catholic organization or the religion or whatever committed all these crimes against black people, they're no different than the KKK. So it would be no different than you joining the KKK and they say, well, we're sorry. Would you still be a part of an institution that was involved in such horrific? We give too much credibility, too much strength. He's just a man. He has no more connection to God or the Creator than you do. His word doesn't mean no more. I'm not talking about him specifically, but any pope or whatever. He just people run around with titles that we put energy and value in that don't mean nothing.
1: All right, Art, thank you for that. Of course.
5: Hold on, I got one more thing. One more thing.
1: Quickly.
5: When it comes to, real quickly, how serious that other ethnicity is going to take black people, they're going to take us serious when we decide that we take rebuilding and re-strengthening the black community, which is the black family, serious. Until we take it serious and they see black family is being rebuilt and re-strengthened, then that's when they'll take us serious. Because I don't think they take us serious with all the crime and the things that goes on in our own community. I leave you with that and what now, and focus on rebuilding and re-strengthening the black family. May God bless.
1: God bless Art. Art continues to hit the whole notion of the black family being at the center of all repair and redress. So we thank Art for that. The so what notion, and that the church, the Pope has no power. Do either one of our guests want to speak to that?
2: Well, I certainly, I believe the Pope certainly has more power than we demand from him, because the Vatican was an eyewitness and the architect, in some ways, of the dumb diverses that we know, right? And they also were the benefactors, financial benefactors, of the plundering of Africa.
1: That's right.
2: And so the Pope and the Catholic Church has millions of dollars in reserve as a result, not because they were just more righteous or smarter or anything else, but because of slavery. And slavery reparations are due to African descendants from the Catholic Church as it is from any other governmental institution. Church is an institution, and it plays a governmental role in the case of historical accounts, as well as decisions on how governments will function. So they are not to be let off the hook from my vantage point.
1: Most definitely.
2: And I'm glad that the Pope has at least taken some steps, but we don't want just an apology. We want reparatory justice. We want it to be paid forward to the descendants who are locked in poverty right now. And I will say, as his response about the black family, I agree 100%. The black family was put in a condition.
1: That's right.
2: We were put in a condition that was not African in its ethnicity or origins. We were made into slaves, and we were subjugated, and we were abused and beaten and lynched and raped and murdered and robbed. And that is sanctioned by your government, the state, the federal, and the local.
1: And the local.
2: And that is why the reparations must be paid to the communities, state, local, and federal.
1: For sure. Justin, on you have anything on that question around the Pope being powerless?
3: No, I agree 100% with what the representative said. My understanding is the Vatican holds assets above $10 billion, maybe $15 billion with a B in financial assets. So if the Pope really means what he says when he calls for an apology, there are resources available to act on it. And we know that those resources have been used in other situations. We know with indigenous people, there were apologies and there were things done. subsequently in other parts of the world, and especially in Canada. So I know that there is a precedent. For As sure. a lawyer, I'm always looking for that. So
1: that's right.
3: There's no excuse for not backing up those words with those billion dollars of assets, billions in assets.
1: So we have two other callers. Nama, did you have any comment on that?
0: No, I don't.
1: Okay, we have two other callers. I'm asking callers to be brief, and I'm asking State Rep and Justin if you can be a little brief on your answers so we can give you time to close out a closing statement. So, Brother James, you're on. Mr. James, you're on the line.
6: The Pope is a puppet. So what power could a puppet have? The Catholic Church has been racist and sick since their inception. They have been raping and brutalizing children since they came into existence. That's how you came up with the Lutheran Church. Martin Luther said he couldn't put up with that sickness. He had to go. I'm just surprised they didn't kill him. They are all sick psychopaths, and we're trying to deal with them with humanity, and it would never work.
1: Thank you, Brother James. Mr. James, appreciate it. Mr. James is one of our weekly callers, and we definitely are thankful for Mr. James' voice, and he's going to let us know all the time that we're dealing with psychopaths, and there's no question about it. We're dealing with a psychopathic racial personality, as Dr. Bobby Wright has taught us. But you had to know the psychopath in order to deal with the psychopath. And I just want to say one thing about the church not having power. You know, Malcolm X says land is the basis of power. The Catholic Church is the greatest landowner on the planet. So I'm going to leave it with that. We got Brother Pianke, Bobby Pianke, you're on the air.
7: Yeah, is this Justin Slaughter?
1: No, it's not Justin Slaughter. No, it's not Justin Slaughter. The ADOS representatives and chair of the Illinois African Descendant.
7: Well, how can we get in touch with him to speak to a group maybe on the subject matter?
1: You have to go to their website.
0: Brother Cam, is that Marvin Slaughter?
1: Yeah, Marvin Slaughter, not Justin Slaughter. Marvin Slaughter, thank you.
7: So you say go through the website?
1: Go to the Illinois website. State Rep, do you know that website? It's the Illinois African Descendant Citizens Reparations Commission. Yeah, you just type that in.
8: You can just Google that. Yeah, Google that.
7: And Marvin, would you be willing to talk to some people who's
1: Marvin is not on the line.
7: Need understand it.
1: Marvin is not on the line. We have Justin Hansford, Attorney Justin Hansford. Marvin Slaughter is not on the line.
7: Well, the attorney there, would you be willing to? And how do one get in contact with you?
3: Okay, my name is Justin Hansford. You can just email me at justinhansford@gmail.com if you have a question. Or, that's probably the best bet. This is do email. But I'm at.
7: Spell that last name, please.
3: Hansford.
7: Hansford?
3: Yes.
7: At Gmail?
3: Yes.
1: All right. Thank you, Baba Pian.
7: Okay. We'll try to contact you and let you expand your expertise on the subject matter to some people who's unknowledgeable. Thank you very much.
1: Thank you, Baba, for your call. Number. If you have any direction or questions or comments?
8: Cam, I'm sorry. Cam, I have to actually jump. I got to go into session now.
1: Okay.
8: But I do want to thank Justin Hansford for being on the call. I look forward to meeting you in person. Certainly, I'm always thinking about this in the policy space as well as trying to figure out how the legal space can take shape. Our children are suffering under the same kind of policies that brought us here in the first place. And I do believe that we must, if our children are not going to be subproletariat in the next 10 years, we must fight for reparations and restoration of our people. So thank you all so much.
1: Thank you
0: for being there. And Professor Hansford, you'll probably remember Representative Ammons was the legislative champion of the year for the annual reparations symposium.
3: Okay, yes, I do remember.
0: maybe just do not remember. Doing incredible work. I wish that we, on the next show, we'll talk more about the lineage restoration work that she's leading. And actually, she'll be taking a delegation to Ghana.
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10: BIN News Now. President Trump says a deal to end the conflict with Iran could come soon.
11: The documents are in pretty final shape, so we'll see. We'll see. Very good.
10: He says negotiations are close enough that planned military strikes were called off, adding a signing ceremony could happen as early as this weekend. A black woman from Louisiana is suing after months of alleged racial harassment by a teenage neighbor. The lawsuit claims the teen vandalized Caroline Morris and Howard's home, even appearing in a KKK robe. The teen was arrested and now faces charges. He's been released on $45,000 bond. And former Raiders wide receiver Henry Ruggs has been denied parole following his fatal DUI crash. Ruggs apologized to the victim's family during the hearing and accepted responsibility for the crash that killed 23-year-old Tina Tintor. He will be eligible for parole again before August 2027. Get BIN News Now on demand 24/7 on the iHeartRadio app. Here's Terry McCready.
12: President Trump said a deal with Iran could be imminent.
11: We have a signing. And the documents are in pretty final shape, so we'll see. We'll see. Very good.
12: Trump says the Strait of Hormuz will open after a deal is signed, even though U.S. Central Command insisted yesterday the strait has remained open to all commercial ships.
13: Prior to us coming, the reward was you received more money if you had more homeless people in your entity. We want to reward people for getting people transformed and out of homelessness and living a life of self-sustainability. We don't want to continue entitlement. We don't want to continue people being dependent on the government. We want self-sufficiency. We want people to be accountable, these entities to be accountable.
12: Housing and Urban Development's Black Secretary Scott Turner on Capitol Hill discussing the plight of the unhoused. Now he's issuing a statement blasting the Los Angeles Homeless Service Authority for its record of fraud, failure, and flagrant mismanagement. The Trump administration is pulling funding from the agency after a critical review found it could not account for nearly $37 million of taxpayer funds. A new fraud task force led by Vice President J.D. Vance working with HUD uncovered the failures of the money funneled to the Authority for Homeless Providers. Only about $14 million could be accounted for. The rest simply vanished. The California Post reporting figures surfaced after a years-long lawsuit filed by the L.A. Alliance for Human Rights in 2020 demanding accountability. Authorities in the Bahamas arresting five cruise ship passengers from the United States accused of assaulting police officers and resisting arrest. Police say a brawl erupted involving three women, two men, and several passengers at the port in Nassau earlier this week. Officials said a violent struggle ensued at a police station after authorities tried to search the five suspects. One woman was accused of hurling a chair through a glass door, and a man allegedly kicked out the remaining glass and tried to escape. Four police officers were injured. The suspects are facing multiple charges, including assaulting a police officer and disorderly behavior at police headquarters. The black former chairman of the Joint Chiefs of Staff, Charles Q. Brown, said the U.S. should not be surprised if there is a drone attack due to a mounting threat around the world. The federal government has worked to improve the country's counter-drone technology. There have been recent unauthorized drone sightings over outdoor sporting events and military bases. This comes as the World Cup is underway and is being jointly hosted by the U.S., Mexico, and Canada. Homeland Security Secretary Mark Wayne Mullen says the 11 U.S. stadiums hosting matches have counter-drone technology. Mullen also revealed there were a dozen drones that entered the restricted airspace over the Masters Tournament at Augusta National Golf Club in Georgia, and eight over the Miami Grand Prix F1 race in recent months. Stay informed, stay connected, and subscribe. Follow BIN News this hour wherever you get your podcasts. I'm Terry McCready for the Black Information Network.
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0: Presidential Center is finally here. On Juneteenth, we're live from the OPC because in Chicago, history isn't just something we remember. 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We're WVON.
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6: When it comes to the state of Tennessee, we know what's going on around this country. Remapping of congressional districts, really just one of the many issues I'm sure our next guest is going to say that our brothers and sisters in Tennessee are confronted with when dealing with their colleagues in the state house down there. But this issue is really getting the tempo going down there. We had our sister on earlier this week talking about it. If you watch the news, you see our brothers and sisters in the state house down there confronting racism at its highest point. You know, and this just shows you racism never went anywhere, guys. It never went anywhere. It was just laying dormant and waiting for the right opportunity, the right moment to come on back out, the right person to be president, to allow them some space to say what they want to say and not be apologetic about it. Well, thank God we got some brothers and sisters in the state house in Tennessee that are saying, not on my watch. This is not going to happen. We come from a group of people. Our ancestors did not let this happen. And guess what? We're not going to let it. One of those brothers is State Rep Justin Pearson, who is joining us right now via stream on our StreamYard. My brother, I got to say to you, man, I've interviewed you before. You came on a couple of years ago with me. And when you see your colleagues, your state legislator colleagues from Illinois and New York and California, you must say to them, man, y'all have no idea. Y'all got it made being in these Democratic states, in these blue states. Because, brother, what I see happening to you, your colleagues down there in the state house, just how your colleagues across the aisle are treating you guys disrespectfully. I just saw Justin Jones trying to go into a meeting, a public-private meeting. I'm sure you know what I'm talking about with Tesla and the tunnel project down in Nashville. And he's going in there in his capacity of oversight as a state representative, and they wouldn't let him in. I can't imagine that happening up here in Illinois. Our state rep, our Illinois legislators up here, our black legislators, can't imagine something like that happening. The way he was kept out of a public a meeting that involves taxpayers' money being used for a private project in his district. This is ridiculous, my brother. Please give our listeners an idea of what's going on now. Give us an update on the state of this remapping and all of the things that you brothers and sisters are confronting down there.
7: Yeah, first, let me say thank you so much, Matt, for having me. I mean, this is an important and a difficult time in our country, and particularly in the South, where we are dealing with the rise of the neo-Confederacy. The challenges that we are facing and have been facing for a while are becoming a lot more acute. And so when we're looking at racist redistricting, when you're looking at the treatment of black lawmakers, we all just got kicked off of our committees because we were protesting and standing up against what was happening as it related to the maps, because we choose to speak up and stand up for the voices of our constituents, we're oftentimes punished. And so while it may seem uncommon for folks in Illinois potentially to experience this, the reality is the shared solidarity that we have to have in this moment is real.
6: Yes.
7: Because it reminded me so much about what Mamie Till said after the lynching of Emmett Till, right? That, you know, you think it's a Southern problem until it happens to you.
6: Over
7: 50% of black people live in the South.
6: Yeah.
7: Over 50% of us are still in the South.
6: Yeah, brother.
7: And so if you love black people, if you care about black people, you have to care about our democracy, our ability or inability to engage with it, and the political lynchings that are happening at the congressional level, as well as very likely at the state level here soon, because Georgia is now looking to redo the maps for the state Senate and the state House majority black, which means no black political power and no black political representation, which has downstream consequences for finances, legislation, ideas being heard, and challenges to white supremacist power like we are doing right now.
6: You know, so the question, right? What's the difference between today and your white counterparts across the aisle of 20, 30, 40 years ago when these maps were drawn, where there was some kind of understanding that, hey, black representation, there needs to be some black representation, right? Was it just the, when we think about the civil right, it was the Civil Rights Act, the Voting Rights Act that pushed a lot of the remapping. Was there a better spirit with your white Republican colleagues about agreeing to representation, or were these feelings that we are seeing being expressed today always just festering in there, and now today with President Trump, it just given the opportunity to come out and say, no, forget you guys?
7: So it's really two things have happened. One, when Memphis was initially constructed as a congressional district, it was as a community of interest. And initially, Memphis was majority white. Due to white flight after the civil rights movement had its gains, a lot of white people left the city, which ended up making it majority black. But when we had our first black congressman elected, Harold Ford Sr., Memphis was majority white. It was still teetering right at that point in 74, I believe that was. And so we weren't initially written even as a Voting Rights Act district.
6: Okay.
7: The truth is it became a majority black district because of white flight. White people didn't want to live near us, right? Didn't want to have anything to do with the black people who were in this city, despite the fact that we have contributed and continue to contribute to the economic basis, the societal growth, the cultural aspects of Memphis that people come here for, tourists enjoy. And I would say, so that's one part and one thing to understand. I think the second thing for us to understand in this moment in time is the hatred that lynched black people never disappeared. Mm-hmm. It dissipated into institutions of power that are now being weaponized and have for a while been weaponized against us. And so those same children and adults who would be at the bottom of lynching trees watching black folks being hanged and shot and tormented and burned alive, that hate did not go away. Mm-hmm. Those same descendants of those same people became judges, put on black robes, became state senators and state representatives, put on suits and ties, and put on badges of law enforcement. And so they in a very insidious way took over institutions that ultimately had horrendous ramifications for black people. And so you have mass incarceration. So you have a disparity in healthcare access and accessibility. So you have maps that are racistly drawn in order to dilute and try to eviscerate black voting power. But this isn't Jim Crow and Jim and Jane Crow never died. They've just taken on a different organizational form. And they're using the institutions of power now in the neo-confederacy. And I call it the neo-confederacy because we are not seeing a separation from the country. We are seeing them within the country taking over institutions. We see them within the country hurting our communities, within the country using and weaponizing positions of power and pillars of power against the people who live here, the people who make this place and into what it is and have called it home.
6: Man, brother, I have to admit that I was very naive in understanding how that hate still exists. And I mean, look, I'm not naive. I'm black. I've lived in America all my life. So I know racism and hate still exists in this country. I live in Chicago, man. Look, Dr. King understood what Chicago was when he came here. You know, no question. He called it out. He was like, damn. You know, so I'm not naive. And I think I was probably naive because I didn't realize that it was like that in Tennessee. And I'm going to tell you why. My brother went to Tennessee State. My grandson went to Tennessee State. Every time, man, I just got back from Nashville going to a graduation. My, you know, every time I drive down I-65 and I get into Tennessee, man, it's always just a great place to visit. Go to Nashville. The white folks there are friendly as friendly can be. You know what I'm saying? And I think I didn't realize until I started seeing what you and your colleagues were going through a couple of years ago. And then I think I looked at a stat where I saw the black population of Tennessee and how small it was. I didn't realize it was that small. And I'm like, wait a minute. And then looking at your colleagues, brother, and how they're treating you and our black brothers and sisters across the, I'm like, what? Tennessee ain't no joke. Wait a minute. And then this, I see this a stream guy that just got arrested in Tennessee. You see that story? And I'm, and the fact that it was in Tennessee blew my mind. So there's this guy that's a famous streamer that he makes his living off of being hateful and inciting black people with bigoted taunts and using the N-word and all this stuff. He's in Tennessee. I totally misread Tennessee. Man, when you're down there, people are nice as nice can be. White folks, I had a conversation with a white guy, man, that if you told me to close my eyes and picture a white redneck MAGA supporting person, I would have drawn this guy. And he and I talked for a half hour, state rep, like we were brothers. And that is scary to me, that I can go down to this state and feel good about it and then turn on the news and see what's happening to you. That is scary.
7: It is scary. And I mean, I'll say this. The overwhelming majority of people in Tennessee, white and black, do not like what is happening. They do not like the consolidation of power of the Republican Party. You even had some Republicans who said, you know, 45% of the state is Democratic and you're taking away the only majority black congressional district that is also Democratic, and that isn't right. And those folks voted against the maps, but it wasn't enough. They've rigged the system to hurt black folks the most, but they also end up hurting some of their own people in the process, and they do not care. And I think that apathy toward their own constituency is something that we have to talk about, because that also offers an opportunity for us to reach voters who are apathetic about a system that benefits billionaires, that benefits the status quo, that benefits wealthy white men more than anybody else and leaves everybody else to fend for themselves. Whether you're in rural America and Monsanto is destroying your ability to have a family-owned farm, or you're right here in Memphis, Tennessee, where, you know, the cost of rent is four times what it would be to otherwise have a mortgage in the neighborhood where you grew up in. And so I think to the person that you were speaking with, it's possible that they don't like what they're seeing either.
6: I got you.
7: The system has just been rigged so much that the voices of Republicans and conservatives that otherwise would break through aren't breaking through because white supremacy, patriarchy, Donald Trump, Bill Lee, Cameron Sexton, they're silencing those voices as well.
6: State Rep, hold on for a second. I'm going to take a quick break here. Let's come back. I got some, and I want to ask you that very question, man, and use that guy that I was talking to as an example and give us an idea of what's happening down in Tennessee and what's the next move. State Representative Justin Pearson is our guest. You've been seeing him on television, fighting the fight, getting in the face of his the disrespect with his colleagues, brother. That really just bothers me that I see in the state house that is happening to you. I'm just so glad we got you, brother. We got State Rep Jones and everybody else that's down there holding it down. State Representative Justin Pearson, our guest, representing Memphis, represent black people. That's what his brother's doing. He's representing you. He's representing me. He's not just representing Memphis. He's representing black people in Chicago, New York, Detroit, wherever we exist. This fight is ours, guys. It really is. You need to pay attention. It's really interesting. Mainstream media is not really publicizing what's going on in Tennessee enough. You know, this is not front page news like it should be. This brother, you, we had Minority Leader Karen Camper on with us earlier this week. Your brother Justin Jones, state rep down there. These brothers are in the fire. I mean, I love all of my black state legislators here in Illinois. They have nothing like this going on here in the state house. And we need to be supportive of these brothers who not only are on the front line fighting for our constitutional rights and fighting discrimination and racism. They're putting their lives on the line, man, because I know they're getting death threats. I just that's just the world we live in right now. I know that's happening to you, my brother. But you know what? I want to take this white guy that I was talking to, and you ain't gonna believe, we were actually in Kentucky. He was from, I'm driving back, he was from Tennessee, and brother, we're standing in front of Buc-ee's, right? Because I had never been in Buc-ee's before, right? So I was like, I knew that was going to make you laugh. I'd never been in Buc-ee's before, man. So I'm like, what kind of place? And the guy just, man, was telling me all about Buc-ee's. I mean, it was just a great conversation. And State Rep, I want to believe that conversation I was having with this guy that was textbook MAGA, if I was going to draw a picture of a MAGA, I want to believe that that conversation is really who we are, brother. Is really who we are. I want to believe the people in Tennessee that were, the white folks that were so nice, so friendly, I want to believe that's who we really are. Let me ask you this question. Do you feel your colleagues that you have to confront in the state house that are enjoying being rude and mean to you, does that represent the white folks in Tennessee? Is that just the reality of Tennessee, or is it the power grab that has gotten into some of your colleagues?
7: I honestly think MAGA represents a minority of opinions and viewpoints in our country. It won the last election, but the majority of people in our country voted for someone else or did not participate at all. And that's the group that we have to awaken in this moment in time. But I think MAGA is losing, and that's why they're cheating and stealing, seeking to steal this election by taking away Democratic held, but particularly black majority districts, because people are sick and tired of the chaos. They're tired of the endless wars that we're constantly put in. They're tired of tariffs, increasing your prices and my prices, going to the gas pump, and it going to $4 to $5 to $6 to $7 a gallon. Like, people are sick and tired of this administration failing over.

0: and those connections. And so I think it was an authentic conversation that you had. I think more of those need to be had. And the truth of the matter is, for the white supremacists who are celebrating and who are gleeful in the state house, they know they have to steal an election because they know their policies and their positions are poor, that no one wants them. And instead of changing their politics, they're trying to change the maps, trying to rig the elections for their benefit. But I think the power of the people is stronger, which is why we're still running for Congress and why we believe we're going to win in this race.
1: Brother, let me know what we can do here in Chicago for you. When you coming to Chicago, or do I need to come down to Memphis, man? Whatever.
0: Both. I know we're coming up to Chicago, though, in a few weeks, and I'll make sure we follow up with you because we need as much support as we can across the country, because this is about all of our rights. This is about all of our country. This is about all of our future. And the litmus test for America's progress is only going to be as far as the South allows for it to go. And we have to invest in the South and show up right now in Memphis, show up right now in the South in ways that we haven't done in decades, to be quite frank.
1: All right, brother. When you get here, please let us know. Let's get you in studio. Let's keep this conversation going.
0: Let's do it. Thank you so much for having me.
1: Always.
0: And go to votejustice.com. Stay in touch with us.
1: I love it, my brother. Love you. Thank you for coming on the show, man. And Black Power, always on WVOL. Always, my brother. Getting into politics, my next guest was a Chicago public school teacher at Jenner Academy at Westinghouse College Prep. What better preparation to be mayor of city of Chicago than to be in the trenches teaching young people about politics, about the world they're about to enter into, having a relationship with their parents, understanding what their parents' vision of their child's education and the world they want their children to live in. That's the best way to learn about being mayor of the city of Chicago, Mayor Brandon Johnson. That's what I think.
2: Hey, what's going on, Matt? It's great to hear your voice again, man. Yeah, listen, the best place to ever be is to be in the community and serving as a public school teacher, teaching middle school and high school, Cabrini Green, the Austin community, of course, Westside, Westinghouse, has really was the joy of my professional career. And it did. It gave me a microcosm of what the city of Chicago faces, whether it's safety, whether it's affordability, good paying jobs, housing, all of that you see, you know, in your classroom.
1: I wonder, has there ever been, you're mayor number 57? I think I saw that somewhere. I wonder, has there ever been a, we'd have to do some research, a mayor who had spent some time in the classroom?
2: No, I'm the first.
1: Okay.
2: Ever. And in fact, I'm the only mayor that actually sent their children to the public schools in Chicago.
1: Oh, is that right? That's interesting. I know Mayor Washington, my father and Mayor Washington were friends, and my father had Mayor Washington come up to Roosevelt University and address, because Harold went to Roosevelt. My father went to Roosevelt, but when my father was still a student there, he was taking political science, and he had Harold Washington come up and speak to the class that he was in, and he said when he told his professor that, hey, I can I bring Harold Washington up here? He said the professor already knew all about Harold. And this is going back in the 60s, right? He said the professor was like, what? You know Harold Washington? So Harold had already had a reputation of political astuteness and just intelligence and politics. Even back then, man, and my father said this professor was so excited to have Harold in the classroom that I'm sure it helped out on his final grade there.
2: Yeah, Roosevelt University has an incredible history. In fact, I provided the commencement a year or so ago, and Roosevelt University blessed me with an honorary doctorate degree. So it was the most affordable degree I've ever received.
1: Okay. Here we are. We're marking 3 years you've been in office. Today, actually, is Malcolm X Day in the state of Illinois, even though a lot of people don't know that, Malcolm X birthday. I want to try to tie those parallels too, brother. The legacy of Malcolm X and the legacy of you as a black man being mayor of this city.
2: Yeah, I mean, look, I don't know if there's a greater example, you know, outside of obviously Dr. King and, you know, what, Fannie Lou Hamer. You know, Malcolm X's love for our people was just really just it's what defined him.

0: his leadership, quite frankly, and understanding that justice through the lens of black liberation secures rights for everyone. Mm. And most people get that, particularly those who oppose us, right? Mm. That's why there's a concerted effort to undermine, mm-hmm. you know, black political power mm-hmm. and political consciousness. Mm-hmm. I think the last thing is the big takeaway that I have from, you know, Brother Minister Malcolm's leadership is he understood the global consciousness and how the African diaspora had a responsibility one to another, mm-hmm. you know, at a time in which, you know, unfortunately, Matt, I'm sure you've seen this. You have black South Africans who are mad at black Ghanaians and Nigerians mm-hmm. From coming into their country, mm-hmm. But not mad at the white folks mm-hmm. who are destroying South Africa. Right. Mm-hmm. And so you have black migrants who are coming from other places on the continent to South Africa, and they're being met with opposition. And that type of division within, you know, the diaspora is one that the interests of the corporations and the wealthy want to see. And so Malcolm had, you know, an incredible eye to understand our collective responsibility one to another, and that if we were ever to coalesce around a shared vision for the least of these, mm-hmm. we could take on those powerful forces and create liberation for all.
1: Let me ask you this. So we, you know, 3 years into being mayor of the city of Chicago and speaking to that, what you just said, do you feel that Chicago is capable of understanding that our black Chicago that pushes back on you and white Chicago that pushes back on you is not dissimilar to the pushback that Malcolm had received when he was a leader in this country. But, you know, you just spoke to, you know, he understood the objective. He understood, you know, what his goal was. You know, you're kind of, this is your micro version of what Malcolm was trying to do globally here in Chicago. Is there a way that everybody understands that vision that you're talking about of liberating the, you know, of getting this city to understand that resources can be shared in every neighborhood and it doesn't have to come at the consequence of one community, and that by sharing these resources on the south side and to the west side of Chicago, it makes the city a better city? Has that goal that you have, is that understandable to the majority of people in the city? Because that seems to be the problem.
0: You know, I believe so. Matt, I really do believe that that's possible. And just keep in mind, I was just listening to Reverend Al Sharpton a couple of days ago, and he was sharing something very similar to what Reverend Jackson shared with me and taught me during the time in which I was able to study under him. And he, you know, he reminded me when I was in Selma with him, he said, listen, everybody and their mama just swore they were on that bridge, you know, at that time, 50 years ago, but that mm-hmm. wasn't the case. Mm-hmm. And that from town to town, they had a difficult time organizing a handful of people mm-hmm. to get to that bridge. Mm-hmm. And what I'm clear about is that as long as we have a constant, consistent, steady organizing apparatus where the people who understand our collective power are not afraid to confront white supremacy, to cross that bridge and face the challenges that await us, then I always am going to believe that it's possible. And here's the thing, man. You know, despite some of the pushback, we are building the safest, most affordable big city in America. There's no mayor in modern history or ever can say that they oversaw the city at historic lows as it relates to violence, while more visitors are coming to our city than any other time in the history of our city.
1: Right.
0: I'm the only mayor that has that track record.
1: Mm-hmm.
0: Right. It doesn't mean things have been, you know, perfect along the way, but I'll just, you know, say this final note. Our people have been traumatized in this city mm-hmm. by government. Mm-hmm. And so I do understand when our people feel a way about when it looks like, you know, the state is providing resources for everyone else but us. I can see, you know, how it could come across. If the media is constantly barraging our people with one narrative, you might believe that it's true, right? But the fact of the matter is, you know, no administration has invested more on the west and south sides of the city mm-hmm. than I have. You know, no administration has hired more black folks to work within the administration, so much so that the Trump administration is investigating me. Mm-hmm. You know, when the Black Student Success funding was taken away from the federal government, I secured it through my budget in the meantime, right? And so I do know that our folks feel a way about how resources have been distributed because we've experienced decades of disinvestment. But one thing that I am clear about is that, you know, we are building the safest, most affordable big city in America. And if we coalesce around a steady, constant, you know, consistent message around how do we build safe and affordable communities, you know, I believe that we will prevail.
1: You know, you talk about the mainstream media here in Chicago, and that's, you know, why I'm so dogged on what I do when I talk about your administration. It is really frustrating to see how reluctant the mainstream media in the city is to tell good stories about the city of Chicago. And then if you see them, they're kind of like hidden, you know, on the back page where we used to say back in the day. They're not celebrated. Or even with tourism, I would anticipate and predict, as I'm sure you know, this summer is probably going to be an amazing summer for Chicago tourism. And people are coming here, like you said, you know, they know the truth. Really, it's interesting that people that come that are going to come here this year are people that come here every year. And they know the truth about safety in Chicago and about downtown Chicago. And that's why they keep coming back. And it's going to be interesting again as we embark on your final year being mayor during this first term, how the mainstream media, how they're going to characterize the state of Chicago. So I want you to state in your words here after 3 years, the state of Chicago and also the state of Black Chicago, because I know when you took this job and first day you raised your hand, you got sworn and you went home that night, I'm sure you thought about like, wow, what impact can I really have as a Black mayor of the city of Chicago for communities that have been ignored for over 100+ years? And even the short stints that we had Black mayors that would try to have an impact and change, it was met with either Harold Washington dying or us being tricked into, not voting for Eugene Sawyer or special election or whatever got Eugene Sawyer out of there. The opportunity to get off the ramp never really happens. Power happens when you have a mayor like Mayor Daley become mayor over and over and over and over again. His community, his people, from his community, businesses that and vendors that he felt strongly about were the beneficiaries of that sustained power. So speak to that. Yeah. I know I said a lot there, brother, but
0: it's a great point, man, and it's a great analysis. You know, 187, 189 years, and of our years in existence as a city, a city that was established, by the way, by a Black Haitian immigrant. That we've only had 12 years where we have, you know, had power, right? And having sustained power is something that I believe is critical to amassing the type of the wealth as well as opportunity that's necessary to have safe and affordable communities. You know, look, my big takeaway from all of this is that if you look at the forces that are driving opposition against me, it's the same forces that have enjoyed unfettered access to the fifth floor at our expense for decades, right? What they're upset about is if you drive down Chicago Avenue from Laramie as far east to Kedzie, all of the development that's happening down there under our Build Better Together initiative, which is the largest economic investment in the history of Chicago, it's all Black developers and contractors.
1: I know.
0: If you drive down Madison, same thing. Mm-hmm. We just, cut the ribbon on the Wellness Center. But the Sankofa, the Maafa project there, mm-hmm. where a young brother prophesied in 2019 that we need a wellness center. Well, we built that, mm-hmm. With dollars that come from the economic development bond. If you see the campus of Malcolm X expanding along Madison, which is going to create more opportunities for healthcare workers, which our people are going into that profession, that's the type of economic prowess, man, that we have built in just 3 years. And I think the final thing is shifting, like electing Black leadership is transformative. Re-electing Black leadership is revolutionary. That's why there's a greater attack in my time as mayor than even what I experienced before I was running and throughout my run, mm-hmm. right? Because they understand, to your point, more visitors are coming to Chicago. Our airport is the busiest airport in the entire world. And the development that's happening through cargo in the expansion for the first time in the history of the country, a black crime developer is leading that, Brother Nosa, you know, who has his roots on the west side as well, right? Whose father, by the way, was a black immigrant. You know what I'm saying? You know, so like the collective power that we have, you know, whether it's building the wellness center on Madison, you know, housing in Inglewood, we're building a brand new hospital on the south side of Chicago. That has never, that has not happened in 100 years.
1: Yeah.
0: Advocate Health, that's a $300 million investment, man. So, yeah, there's going to be a concerted, unified effort to prevent black progress. It's the same effort to undermine our voting rights, right? It's no different, right? The same people who want to eliminate, you know, us from power are the same people who do not want us to express our power in voting. Because when black people vote, we secure workers' rights, we secure women's reproductive rights, any right that you want, it comes through the lens of black liberation. And that's why I've been so focused on the west and south sides of Chicago, just like our opposition has been focused in on undermining the work on the west and south sides of Chicago, as well as this narrative that somehow that, you know, a black man who has progressive policies that are not different than what Reverend Jackson was fighting for, right? Mental and behavioral health care. When Mary Harriet Washington died, there were 19 mental health clinics. When I was sworn in, we were down to six. I reopened three, all of them in our community. We've expanded care so that people can have a paid behavioral mental health crisis professional show up when there's a mental health crisis. And then we passed the first of its kind, a social media tax on the big tech companies. No other government has done that. Now the governor of Illinois, J.B. Pritzker, is following my lead, and he introduced something similar, right? So it's clear that people will constantly look to us for guidance, even if they demonstrate some animus against us.
1: You know, speaking of the governor, I want you to have an opportunity to explain your position on the Bears, because I just couldn't believe the governor actually got in front of a microphone and said what he said yesterday. Even if he, I have no problem with him feeling the way that he feels, but it, that conversation should be in private. And every, you know, when I point to this is what's wrong with the Democratic Party, I don't want to have to use the example of the person who's supposed to be the leader of the Democratic Party in the state. To see, this is the example of what I'm talking about. And I just, the statements by the governor yesterday to take a shot at you yesterday was uncalled for, unprofessional, absolutely unprofessional. It speaks to something deeper in the governor that I feel strongly about, but I'll leave that alone. What is the Bear, as far as the Bears are concerned and your position with the Bears stand in the city of Chicago? I know it seems like the Bears have moved on, but is there still a proposal by the city of Chicago on the table for the Bears to consider?
0: We're the only entity with a proposal for a publicly owned stadium. You know, and listen, if anyone were to ask, what's the plan for Arlington Heights, no one will be able to tell you. No, listen, I mean, the Bears belong in Chicago. I still believe that's the best place for the Bears to play. And I'm going to advocate for Chicago. Why would anyone actively work to take jobs away from our people in our, in the city of Chicago? Right? Who, like, what type of opportunity is going to be created for our folks to work in the suburbs? You understand what I'm saying? We're working hard to create opportunities right here. The museum campus is the top tourist destination anywhere in the state of Illinois, from the Obama Center, you know, south to Navy Pier North and everywhere else in between. And so we are the, I'm the only person who put a plan forward. In fact, for 3 years, the state of Illinois has gone silent on the Bears. My preference, Matt, was to go to Springfield and fight for progressive revenue. I believe that that should have been our primary focus. Right now, the state of Illinois' primary focus is trying to figure out how to give property tax relief to a corporation that doesn't currently pay property taxes in Chicago, because we own the stadium, the public does. And so the proposal, the plan that we put forward 2 years, 3 years ago almost, I remember I was the only candidate who ran for mayor that said the Bears should fight to stay in Chicago. And the president, CEO Kevin Warren came to me. We put together a plan that the Bears would pay 72-75% of the cost of the stadium. The other 25% would be paid through ISPA, which Mayor Harold Washington established before he died, to build stadiums through the hotel tax. So let me get this straight. The plan for the billionaires to spend 75% of the cost, and that the other 25% would be assumed by visitors.
1: Mm-hmm. Right.
0: And the people of Chicago would own it.
1: Mm-hmm.
0: Now, if someone has a better plan than that, that's more palatable for taxpayers, mm-hmm. I'm saying let's see it. You're even seeing that the suburban mayors are saying they haven't seen the plan. Mm-hmm. Schaumburg's mayor just came out, Palatine, that said there's not even a traffic study right now for Arlington Heights. And Matt, if you know anything, and the people of Chicago, WVON, if you know anything about a Bears game, if you don't have a traffic study,
1: right,
0: you ain't got a stadium, right.
1: right?
0: Because that is one of the biggest challenges that we have. The ingress, egress over there is a nightmare. We've been fighting for infrastructure along the lakefront that predates me. And so the fact that the General Assembly is moving on a piece of legislation that they have not seen a plan for, that the rest of the surrounding suburban folks have not seen. There's no traffic study. There's no architectural study. So the only proposal that's out there right now is mine.
1: Well, what's the why behind the
0: Chicago?
1: What's the why behind the? I know you can't answer this question. Why the governor wants to take a shot at you. Dude, let me ask you this then. I'll be a little more diplomatic in my question. Do you look back and say, you know what, maybe my relationship with the governor, I should have approached my relationship with the governor a little differently? Because when I see a relationship like this, I'm smart enough to know, well, there are probably mistakes made on both sides. Both people probably contributed to the relationship not being great. Do you feel like maybe you could have done something differently like 3 years ago that would have made this relationship better?
0: Look, I'll say it like this. First of all, what's good for Chicago is good for the entire state of Illinois, right? We are the economic engine of the region. And so having a good working relationship with every level of government is critical to me. I've had multiple conversations with the governor. Our teams have spoken on multiple occasions. You know, look, we built a one shelter system in Chicago to respond to homelessness, secured $65 million from the state. The 911 surcharge that allows for OEMC and operations to be carried out effectively to keep our community safe. We secure that in Springfield, right? There's agreement around progressive revenue. Now, not on every single proposal, but there's agreement there. You know, as far as, you know, retrospectively, you know, could I have approached things differently? Of course, I'm always going to be, retrospective about, you know, could I have said something differently, right?
1: Absolutely.
0: But even that, though, Matt, that's not a reason to undermine the economic engine of the entire region. You know what I'm saying? Because let's be honest. Let's really be candid here. Do you think Richard M.
1: No.
0: was always in lockstep
1: No.
0: with Ed Burke?
1: You didn't have to finish the question.
0: Because you knew where I was going. So let's stop acting like that the power structure was in the hands of them, mm-hmm. that they got along. One thing that they understood, though, they understood the collective responsibility to the people mm-hmm. that they were called to serve. Mm-hmm. The difference or the disconnect is, look, we do come from different experiences. I'm not a billionaire. I'm not the heir of billions of dollars. Mm-hmm. I'm a working class brother that was teaching middle school a handful of years ago, and I'm trying to figure out how I'm going to let go of my son who's off to Eastern Illinois in a couple of months, man. You know what I'm saying?
1: Okay.
0: Well, but wondering if I prepared him for this.
1: Right.
0: You know what I'm saying? Like, the real struggle that I experienced, the governor and I had different upbringings. He doesn't know what it's like to open up a refrigerator and ain't no food in it. Mm-hmm. He doesn't know what it's like to have a long orange extension cord from our window to our neighbor's window just to keep electricity flowing. And so my motivation to make sure that a corporation keeps jobs in Chicago is so that families don't have to struggle like my family did.
1: Mm-hmm.
0: And so, yes, that's going to come across at times probably a little bit more provocative, because what's at stake for him is what at stake for me. It's just not. And so you talk about the people who have been harmed the most. If I can build a football stadium for soccer with Joe Mansueto, if we can build the 1901 project outside of the United Center, if we can build a brand new hospital on the south side of Chicago, Psi Quantum on the southeast, Lincoln Yards that had sat desolate through multiple administrations, that prepared to build 9,000 units of housing over there. If I can build all of that, we certainly can make sure that we create a pathway to keep the Bears in Chicago. And I'm saying, put up our plan against anyone else's. And if somebody chooses to do something differently, that's on them. But to deny the people of Chicago an opportunity for our plan to be debated, That is malpractice, and it's derelict of duty. And I'm always going to fight for Chicago. I don't care who you are. I'm going to fight you if it means protecting our people.
1: You take Chicago out of Illinois, and Illinois is Iowa. You know, I mean, it's Nebraska. I mean, it is, and I'm with you 100%. I just, the governor would not have made those statements about any, he wouldn't have made those statements if Rahm was mayor, if Daley was mayor, and that's part of the world we got to understand. We're in moments like this, and I hope the governor gets sensitive to this as he considers running for president and tries to get support from Black America on this. My brother, thank you. Appreciate you on this day on Malcolm X's birthday. I know you're going to see the Pope. We didn't get a chance to talk about that. We can talk about it when you come back. He's big Chicago. This is a historic moment for you to go there to Rome and represent the city of Chicago, and I'm glad you're having this opportunity.
0: Hey, thank you, man. Thank you to the WVON family. Look, we are building the safest, most affordable big city in America. And I'm looking forward to continuing that work and doing it together.
1: Yep.
0: Thanks again, bro.
1: And I look forward to telling that story, my brother. There you go. All on right. WVON Mayor Brandon Johnson.
2: Hi, Rufus.
3: Hey, Natalie. How are you?
2: I'm good. How are you doing?
3: I'm good. It's good to talk to you. I know we don't have much.
2: You're very low. I don't know if somebody can boost your audio.
3: My audio is low. Low coming to you.
2: Okay. It's a little bit better.
3: Okay, I will. Yep. Is this better?
2: Yeah, it's still a little low. We're going to boost you in here. Maybe it's just on my end.
3: Yeah, because you sound great
2: okay,
3: to me.
2: Okay, now you're perfect. Okay. You're perfect now. You're great.
3: I like
2: perfect. Sorry about that.
3: That's okay. We'll get into it.
2: Okay.
3: Veteran journalist and TV host Natalie Moore is on a mission. She is sharing her family's experience caring for her mother-in-law, who battled Alzheimer's disease for 17 years. In partnership with Kusuana, she's emphasizing the importance of talking to a doctor about memory and thinking issues and possible signs and symptoms of early symptomatic Alzheimer's disease. Natalie Morales, welcome to WVON.
2: Thank you so much for having me, Rufus.
3: No, it's good to have you, and this is such an important topic, and we're dealing with health and wellness, and I actually do a lot with the Alzheimer's Association Illinois, so this is really important. Can you tell us a little bit about your family's journey with Alzheimer's?
2: Yes, my mother-in-law, Kay Rhodes, was diagnosed with early onset Alzheimer's disease at 53 years old, and that is exactly my age. So that is something that is always, on my mind. She was a beloved mother, wife, really one of those people that was very involved in her community. We started to notice memory and thinking issues with Kay. She would repeat herself in conversations. She then started to have issues with completing familiar tasks, all of sort of the early symptoms. But really, it came to a head, 2 years into when we started first noticing the symptoms, when we saw that she was really starting to lose who she was. She was withdrawing more into herself. She was not as engaged in her community and was starting to feel anxiety. She had a few cognitive assessment tests. They were inconclusive. And then finally, she was diagnosed with early onset Alzheimer's at the Mayo Clinic. So it took some time, and it took all of us coming together to receive that diagnosis, which is an important reason why I'm speaking out on Alzheimer's disease. I think it's important to have these conversations with your family members early if you're starting to have memory or thinking issues, and to understand that there are now options available to you as well that didn't exist when Kay was first diagnosed over 20 years ago. Now there are amyloid targeting therapies like Kisunla that are treatments that are available that can help for those who are early symptomatic in the early symptomatic Alzheimer's disease stage. So it's important to have those conversations with your family members, with your doctors, to see if there are options like Kisunla available to you.
3: Well, Natalie, 55 is young, as you know, being of that age now. When you started to sense that those kind of issues were happening with your mother-in-law, was it consistent, or what were the real difficult things that you saw that told you that this is really something more than just her normal reactions?
2: Yes, it started to become more, daily consistent. She would have from the early morning, she would be more clear-headed, and then as the day, you know, progressed, her symptoms would start to progress as well. And she started to exhibit signs, I think a lot of people understand the term sundowners, where, you know, she, all of, you know, her symptoms would really seem to hit in the early part of the afternoon or evening. She would forget where she was. She would forget what she was saying. She had real anxiety. She would go to bed really, really early. And so we saw all of those things, but it wasn't until, you know, we had, my husband and I got married in Colorado where they were living at the time. We sent our wedding bands to them. She received them on her end and hid them, you know, and apparently she hid them so well from herself, she forgot where she put them. I think that to us was one of the first things that made us really look back and say, okay, that was when we knew something was very wrong with Kay, because that's something she would never forget. And it was so important to her that, you know, she would not have forgotten where she put the wedding bands for our ceremony. We ended up replacing the wedding bands, but needless to say, you know, that was for us the first indication that this had progressed much more than even we had been able to anticipate.
3: Talk for a minute, if you would, because obviously you're close enough to your mother-in-law. The journey of caregivers in this process becomes really significant. Talk about what that is and how you care for loved ones with Alzheimer's.
2: And I really should give the credit to my father-in-law, who really took on the full caregiving role for 10 years of the 17 years that she lived with Alzheimer's disease. And it took a real toll on his emotional health as well as, you know, his finances. It's very difficult to, you know, plan for taking care of somebody for 17 years. You know, they had saved for their golden years, hoping to take great trips in their retirement. Well, he ended up not doing any of that. All of it was used to help pay for Kay's care. Eventually, he did have to put her into an Alzheimer's specialty care facility because it was too much for him to handle. And that's why, you know, I think it's important to have these conversations with your family members to express your wishes of, you know, how you want to be taken care of. But also, you know, if you are experiencing yourself memory or thinking issues, to talk to your loved ones about what your plans are for the future, what the finances look like, because that's something that was very surprising to all of us going through it in our family. And, you know, talk to your doctor as well to see if you are, you know, in the early symptomatic Alzheimer's disease phase, there may be opportunities for treatments available, therapies that are amyloid targeting therapies like Kisunla may be an option for you, which could hopefully mean more good days than the more difficult days.
3: Yeah, and I want to know a bit more about Kisunla as we get through this conversation, but I do want to know, you know, we've seen you on TV, we've watched you on these shows all this time. After this experience, and certainly given the age that your mother-in-law was and you are, what are you doing and how are you taking care of your own health? And what do you see as it impacts what you've seen with your mother-in-law?
2: Yes. Well, you know, health and wellness are always important to me, but more so than ever in my mid-50s now. This is something that I think about all the time. It's not just, you know, the exercise for my body, but for my brain. I am constantly challenging myself in different ways, and that is something that I encourage everybody to do. You know, you often hear the doctors and people tell you the advice is, if you do something one way, try it another way, so that it's, you know, you're retraining your brain. All these little puzzles that you can do for your brain, that's going to help. So these are all things that I do, that my family does as well. But we also now have these conversations with our kids as we're getting older. My husband and I, we talk to them about, you know, this is what we want for ourselves. This is what we want for you. Our kids also are very health and wellness minded as well. They exercise every day too. We talk to them about the importance of it, not just for their mental health, but their brain health, and of course for their physical health. So all of these things, it creates a much more well-rounded approach to, you know, how we get older in this day and age.
3: Really important. Can you tell us anything more about Kisunla and where we can go to find out more about it?
2: Yes, I would encourage everybody to visit Kisunla.com. It's an amyloid targeting therapy for those who have early symptomatic Alzheimer's disease. And be sure to talk to your doctor to see if it is something that is available to you or to your family member, and understand that there are risks, but your doctor will be able to walk you through all those risks as well.
3: Natalie Morales, it's an issue that so many of us deal with in one way or another. So thank you so much for elevating it, sharing your personal story, and thanks so much for coming on with us to talk about it.
2: Thank you for having me. Appreciate it.
3: Indeed. Be well.
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5: BIN News Now. President Trump says a deal to end the conflict with Iran could come soon.
6: The documents are in pretty final shape, so we'll see. We'll see. Very good.
5: He says negotiations are close enough that planned military strikes were called off, adding a signing ceremony could happen as early as this weekend. A black woman from Louisiana is suing after months of alleged racial harassment by a teenage neighbor. The lawsuit claims the teen vandalized Caroline Morris and Howard's home, even appearing in a KKK robe. The teen was arrested and now faces charges. He's been released on $45,000 bond. And former Raiders wide receiver Henry Ruggs has been denied parole following his fatal DUI crash. Ruggs apologized to the victim's family during the hearing and accepted responsibility for the crash that killed 23-year-old Tina Tinter. He will be eligible for parole again before August 2027. Get BIN News Now on demand 24/7 on the iHeartRadio app. Here's Terry McCready.
7: President Trump said a deal with Iran could be imminent.
6: We have a signing soon, and the documents are in pretty final shape, so we'll see. We'll see. Very good.
7: Trump says the Strait of Hormuz will open after a deal is signed, even though U.S. Central Command insisted yesterday the strait has remained open to all commercial ships.
8: Prior to us coming, the reward was you received more money if you had more homeless people in your entity. We want to reward people for getting people transformed and out of homelessness and living a life of self-sustainability. We don't want to continue entitlement. We don't want to continue people being dependent on the government. We want self-sufficiency. We want people to be accountable, these entities to be accountable.
7: Housing and Urban Development's Black Secretary Scott Turner on Capitol Hill discussing the plight of the unhoused. Now he's issuing a statement blasting the Los Angeles Homeless Service Authority for its record of fraud, failure, and flagrant mismanagement. The Trump administration is pulling funding from the agency after a critical review found it could not account for nearly $37 million of taxpayer funds. A new fraud task force led by Vice President J.D. Vance working with HUD uncovered the failures of the money funneled to the Authority for Homeless Providers. Only about $14 million could be accounted for. The rest simply vanished. The California Post reporting figures surfaced after a years-long lawsuit filed by the L.A. Alliance for Human Rights in 2020 demanding accountability. Authorities in the Bahamas arresting five cruise ship passengers from the United States accused of assaulting police officers and resisting arrest. Police say a brawl erupted involving three women, two men, and several passengers at the port in Nassau earlier this week. Officials said a violent struggle ensued at a police station after authorities tried to search the five suspects. One woman was accused of hurling a chair through a glass door, and a man allegedly kicked out the remaining glass and tried to escape. Four police officers were injured. The suspects are facing multiple charges, including assaulting a police officer and disorderly behavior at police headquarters. The black former chairman of the Joint Chiefs of Staff, Charles Q. Brown, said the U.S. should not be surprised if there is a drone attack due to a mounting threat around the world. The federal government has worked to improve the country's counter-drone technology. There have been recent unauthorized drone sightings over outdoor sporting events and military bases. This comes as the World Cup is underway and is being jointly hosted by the U.S., Mexico, and Canada. Homeland Security Secretary Mark Wayne Mullen says the 11 U.S. stadiums hosting matches have counter-drone technology. Mullen also revealed there were a dozen drones that entered the restricted airspace over the Masters Tournament at Augusta National Golf Club in Georgia, and eight over the Miami Grand Prix F1 race in recent months. Stay informed, stay connected, and subscribe. Follow BIN News this hour wherever you get your podcasts. 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
1: When you see things like what happened in Virginia, where they had a special election and expanded seats for the Democrats, Republicans have been putting their fingers on the scale of the elections forever. 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

0: Omaha Presidential Center is finally here. On Juneteenth, we're live from the OPC because in Chicago, history isn't just something we remember. 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
4: Book of Revelation, chapter 7, verses 16 and 17. Yes, sir. They shall hunger no more, neither shall they thirst.

0: We are live from the Xfinity Studios here at WVON Radio 1690, the talk of Chicago, alongside my equal parts, brilliant and beautiful co-host, the one and only Miss Juliet Scott. Jules, how are you?
1: I am excellent.
0: I am glad to hear it. My name is Herb Howard. I am also excellent. We certainly hope all of you all are doing excellent out there as well. Thank you so very much for choosing to tune into this conversation. If you would like to be a part of the conversation, feel free to do so. The telephone number here is 773-591-1690, 773-591-1690. As always, your input is valued and appreciated. Before we get into the conversation today, Jules, it's been a while. It's been a couple of weeks since you and I were in here together, like in person. Doing like phones and I was out of town.
1: And pre-recording.
0: Yeah.
1: And re-recording.
0: Yeah, so definitely some things to get caught up on and some things to just acknowledge that we haven't had a chance to acknowledge here on the show in a couple of weeks. That's some tough things right off the bat, though. We certainly have heavy hearts, as, you know, with the passing of Miss Gloria Smith, the executive director of the Black Star Project. Her cousin, Dr. Rachel Harding, passed away May 25th in Salvador, Bahia, Brazil, a city she loved and called her second home. Miss Rachel left surrounded by family, by her beloved Brazilian community family she has made for decades. Miss Gloria and her family express extreme gratitude for the outpouring of love and support. Please continue to keep them lifted up in your thoughts and prayers. Certainly, the city of Chicago, most importantly, his family and friends, continue to mourn the loss of Brother Spencer Leak. Of course, of the Leak funeral home family, we're keeping his family and the entire community lifted up in prayer. I think when things like that happen, you know, seemingly so suddenly, it's a time to reflect, and you get so much outpouring of love and people sharing their thoughts and their memories. I didn't know Spence. We didn't have a personal relationship, but you can see so many people who did and you know, express, you know, their thoughts and their feelings of his passing. And it's a not so subtle reminder to, you know, pour into each other while we're here, right? There is, tomorrow is not promised to anyone. And, you know, all of the love is great. You know, when someone does pass away, we should also try to focus on making sure that we're doing that while they're still here.
1: Absolutely.
0: Because unfortunately, sometimes we can pass away suddenly. It's also a great reminder to stay on top of our health and monitor, you know, what's going on, and you know, listen to your body and trust what you're feeling and understanding it. You know, I've spoke openly about health challenges that I was having last year, and you know, the doctors flat out telling me, like, you are about to have, you know, a catastrophic medical event, be it a major stroke or heart attack. And, you know, I was just going about my business day to day like it was nothing. I just went to, you know, just to check up. I wasn't really feeling right. But, you know, I hadn't been feeling that way for months and just kind of putting it off. And so, you know, life is very, very fragile, and we all could do, I don't care where you are on the health spectrum, we could all do a little bit better in terms of taking care of ourselves and just being on top of it, having the information, knowing, you know, where we are. So we continue to, like I said, lift up the family, most importantly, but everybody who was impacted by that sudden loss. School is out, Jules. Did you know that?
1: Yes, I did know that. Thursday, right?
0: I have no idea. I do not have children. I do not work in schools. I can tell, like, based on, like, the traffic. You know what I mean? Like, the energy of the city tells me that the kids are out of school, you know?
1: Yeah. But it's a little different, but the traffic has not lightened up that much. And I'm like, it should be less traffic. Like, why do we still have this much traffic?
0: I don't know. I just remember how big of a deal it was to be out of school, right? Mm-hmm. And how excited it used to be, like, school is out, you know, for the summer. And you get excited about whatever your plans for the summer were and what you're going to do and how you're going to spend your days. And, you know, then your parents throw you a curveball, like, you're going to do this. And I'm like, I'm going to do what? No, I don't want to do that. But yeah, you know, it's an exciting time for the kids. I think it's an exciting time for the community. And I think we should all, you know, do something, do something to invest in, you know, what summertime shy is. And I specifically for the children. something I used to do, and I don't get to do this very often because, quite frankly, I just don't see it much anymore. But I used to really, really enjoy, like, as I just rode around the city in the summertime, driving around, every time I would see, like, kids, like, shooting on a basketball hoop, I'll just pull over and, like, bet them. Well, not bet them because it wasn't for them to pay me, but I was like, if you hit that shot, I'll give you $5. They're like, what?
1: Challenge.
0: Yeah. And so I would just do that, and sometimes the kids was trash, and I got to sit there for like 30 shots and watch all the kids get two and three turns. Like, y'all are terrible. I just want y'all to know that, and I would definitely tell them that.
1: I know you did.
0: Like, I've been here for 5 minutes. This is unacceptable. I am wasting gas.
1: Like, that is hilarious, but I bet you they enjoyed it.
0: Nah, I enjoyed it. It was always a lot of fun to me. I look forward to it every time I get the opportunity to do it, but I don't know what kids do anymore. I got to find, like, something. I guess they'd
1: be
0: on the tablets.
1: On the VR.
0: Yeah. Like, get outside, man.
1: Yeah.
0: Get some bruises. Scrape your knee up. Scratch your elbow. Get a black eye or something. Like, what are we doing here? These kids are going to have no scars, no bruises, no stories to tell when they grow up. Like, how'd you get that scar on your knee? Oh, my cousin pushed me down on the concrete when we were playing tag football.
1: Right.
0: And my skin, all the knee on my skin came, all the skin on my knee came off. And so those types of things, or the scar on my hand, on the outside of my hand here. How'd you get that? Oh, I tried to jump the gate right there at the golf course on 67th Street, and as I came down, I got hung. My hand got caught in there, and I was
1: horrible.
0: Like literally hanging from the top of the gate. Like, and I had to, and then you can see right here where it stops and then starts again.
1: Oh,
0: I had
1: goodness.
0: To rip it through because I was literally just hanging up there for like 30 seconds.
1: Eesh.
0: Yeah,
1: you but know, like sometimes you
0: outside
1: see
0: stuff, you know,
1: you feel it in your chest, like yeah. That was that right there.
0: Yeah.
1: Like,
0: no, it wasn't cool. It was hot. It was like I didn't even like look to look at it. You would think it was like gushing blood right away. It didn't do that for a little bit. It was just white and hot, like burning hot. And yeah, but you know, I think it's my favorite scar, and it's cool. Whatever. These kids go outside, hurt yourself.
1: I think my biggest scar from being outside was as an adult, and I freaked my son out. I took my kids bike riding, and I was going a little fast, and it just didn't turn out well. And I just had this big old scrape, and I tumbled off my bike.
0: Wow.
1: My son was like, "Mom, are you okay?" Like, I scared him so bad. All this blood, it wasn't.
0: Wow. That reminds me of my brother. My brother Ryan, he's 3 years older than me, and he's like 6'5".
1: Mm-hmm.
0: And for whatever reason, he wanted to ride my bike at the time. He was too big for it. And so he's riding my bike. We're outside, and he like hit a bump, like tumbled over the handlebars, came down his wrist, broke it.
1: Eesh.
0: And he's like on the ground crying because he broke his wrist. And my mom, you know, she can hear that her son is outside crying. So she comes to the window and she's like, "What are you out here screaming for?" And she's like, "Quit making all that noise. Come in the house." And so he goes in the house and, you know, his wrist is hurting. And she's like, "What happened?" And I feel like, "Why was you on his bike anyway? You got your own bike." Like, so she like wraps it up and like sends him to bed or something. And he's like this for like 2-3 days. Like, "My wrist still hurts." Like 2-3 days later, she takes him to the emergency room. And like, his wrist is broke.
1: Yeesh.
0: Next thing you know, they send him like social workers. Like, "When did this happen?
1: Aww.
0: Like, when? How long has this boy wrist been broke? Like, you just broke."
1: Yeah.
0: I'm like, I'm sure
1: that wasn't fun for your mom at all.
0: We're gonna be wards of the state because this fool was wanting to ride a little bike, and she didn't take him to the hospital. So yeah, that was fun. But yeah, go outside, man. Hurt yourselves. It'll be okay.
1: Yeah.
0: This is a necessary part of growing up.
1: I grew up in Mary Nook, and there was a kid on the block. His name was Peppy. That's not his real name, so I can say Peppy. All the Mary Nookers know who I'm talking about.
0: That's okay. But say his real name. It's fine.
1: He went zoom. I was in the window as a little kid. I saw him zooming down the block, and it had just rained, but the rain had stopped, but there were still the puddles. He was zooming down the block, and all I heard was, "Ah!" So apparently, something happened, and he slipped off the bike, and his leg got caught in the wheel thing, and the ambulance came, and so, yeah, he was in that cast for a while. But I'm sure that's a scar he'll never forget.
0: Yeah. I mean, it is what it is. You do stuff with your kids because it's fun, and sometimes it doesn't work out. And that's okay. Yeah. You'll be all right.
1: But you learn something and you develop resiliency. Yeah, you learn, know, life isn't over because you hurt yourself.
0: It just hurt a little bit. You'll be all right, man.
1: And I think it's easier to push yourself.
0: Yeah. You know, you'll be fine. It's not a big deal.
1: Yeah.
0: I remember I got in trouble for, I used to live on 71st in Ridgeland.
1: Uh-huh.
0: And at the back, at the bottom of the stairs, there's like this metal pipe that just kind of ran along. And the bigger kids, my brother, could jump off of the stairs and grab
1: catch the pipe.
0: Right. And so naturally,
1: of course,
0: I got to do it too, because you can't do something that I can't do. So I would do it, and it was fine, right? I could do it. And then my mom sees me do it, though, and she's like, yeah, don't you do that anymore. Like, because it's a much longer fall for me if I fall. Uh-huh. So she's like, yeah, don't do that. Don't jump up there anymore.
1: Uh-huh.
0: Like, okay.
1: You know, as kids, I think we put our parents through so many challenges, but they get us back when we get to be adults.
0: And
1: we're caring, for them. Yeah.
0: No, I'm trying to raise this lady now, and it's tough. It's tough. She thinks she's grown, and it's tough. It is tough. But she goes back in the house. I'm back on the pole. I'm back on the stair, jumping on, trying to grab the pole. Right. Uh-huh. I jump, and it's just karma, I guess. Grabbed it, slipped right off, falls. Boom, right on my tailbone. That pain shoots up through my spine, and before I knew it, I'm in the house crying, telling on myself. You know what I mean? Like, I'm crying, like, I run in the house, like, crash. She's like, what happened to you? I'm like, I fell off the, oh, dang. Now I done probably cracked my tailbone, and I'm finna get a whooping on my tailbone. It was ridiculous, ridiculous.
1: Good times.
0: It is what it is. So, moral of the story, kids, go get hurt outside. we wish all of those students, though, especially the graduates, much success as they prepare for the next phase of their life, whether that's going into high school or college or whatever it may be for you. We also want to encourage our youth and let them know we see you. We are expecting great things from you over the summer, months, and days, and we are here to support you as best that we can. Gearing up for the summer, the Black Star Project will host several community events, including the Bronzeville Juneteenth celebration. This year, we're going to do it on June 20th. We are hoping to be located in the lot that once held the Ida B. Wells Housing Complex, 37th, 38th and King Drive. It's the big open field that's just north of the Mariano's grocery store. So that is where we'll be June 20th. Follow us on social media for more details if you are interested in becoming a vendor for the Juneteenth celebration. You can give us a call at 773-285-9600, 773-285-9600. Speaking of Ida B. Wells, you don't want to miss the upcoming festival, June 27th, for a day of history, culture, community, and celebration starting at the Ida B. Wells statue, 37th and Langley, 9 a.m., and ending with a resource fair at the IIT Pavilion on 35th and State at noon. The festival is open to the public, and all events are free except for the bus tours. Go to Black Metropolis Heritage Foundation for more information. We also encourage everyone to visit Juneteenth festivals throughout the city, whether you come to ours or someone else's. The New Regal Theater on 79th Street is hosting an event on June 19th, and there are events in Englewood as well. There are events on the west side. There are some events out in the Hunnids. Just partake, have some fun, also learn something, right? Let's have a little bit of purpose to this party and understand exactly what it is that we are observing and why and what we are doing. Please support our community organizations and businesses throughout the summer and all year long. Also, if you get a chance, visit the new Obama Center if you can. It is filled with historical information that is important for our young people to know. I've actually gone twice now, Jules. I've been twice. It's pretty cool.
1: Apparently, you have the hookup because I hear that it's a little bit of a wait for the tickets.
0: I mean, listen.
1: So if anybody wants to get in, just call her.
0: I know a couple people. I know a couple people. But yeah, it's pretty cool what they've done with it. Unless you spend like the whole day, I don't think you're gonna get like through it all in great detail. Mm-hmm. Like, it probably takes a couple of visits to be able.

0: do whatever they want us to do.
1: Of course.
0: But no, it's nice. It's cool.
1: Are there a lot of interactive?
0: There are some interactive things you can do. There's a thing where they have a room where you can like go sit down and like listen to Michelle Obama's story and Barack Obama's story, and then you can like write them. You can like record them a message.
1: Oh, that's
0: and like
1: nice.
0: Send it to them. I didn't do that, but you can do that. There are a couple of other interactive things that you can do. It's pretty good technology and things they got going on in there. There's an Oval Office in there, replica. I believe it's the replica Oval Office from Scandal, the TV show.
1: Okay.
0: I think Shonda Rhimes like donated it.
1: Oh, that's nice.
0: To the Obama Center. So yeah, that's in there. Pretty cool.
1: Is pretty cool.
0: Yeah.
1: So summertime is shying. Chicago is Chicagoing.
0: What's your favorite thing to do in summertime, Shy?
1: I don't really have a favorite thing. Okay. Yeah. I do enjoy putting my feet in the sand a couple of times during the summer, but I'll do that in the winter too. So.
0: Yes, you will. Yes, you will.
1: But I appreciate the fact when my children were younger, I used to love for them to be at home. Mm-hmm. Them being at school made me nervous. And that's so interesting because I think that's true for a lot of parents, because when I was in school, we didn't have that many parents picking up kids. Mm-hmm. But when my children were coming up, yeah, it was a lot of parents. You know, our parents were like, get on the bus, walk. Mm-hmm, you know, mm-hmm. They were not changing or trying to figure out in the middle of their day how to get to us to get us home from school. So we had to make the city safer, though.
0: That's another thing I used to get in trouble for a lot. I used to lose my bus token like almost every day. And my brother would be so mad because he's got to walk with me now. Because he couldn't just get on the bus and leave me.
1: He would have to walk with me.
0: And then I would get in trouble when I got home. My mother found out. I was like, you always lose your token. As an adult now, I don't understand why they kept giving them to me. Like, just give them both to him.
1: And then everybody can get on the bus.
0: It would be fine.
1: Happy.
0: Like, we don't have to learn some lesson here. Just, I'm going to lose it. I don't know why.
1: Period.
0: I don't know how. Just give it to him.
1: Oh, the things we learn and the skills we develop as we grow.
0: Yeah. It is what it is. Summertime Shy is upon us. Hope you guys all have some plans for how you want to enjoy it, whether it's just hanging out on the block, chilling in the backyard, sitting on the front porch, going to the beach, sitting at the park, hitting up some of the festivals, whatever it is. Chicago is the greatest place on earth, specifically between May and September. So get out here.
1: Get out and walk.
0: Go for
1: a walk. So as the summertime approaches, I don't know how true this is for men, but a lot of women get their summer bodies together.
0: It's too late to get your summer body together. That's not how it works. Summer bodies are built in the winter.
1: But still, you know, you might be on the tail.
0: Summer going to get whatever body I got for it. No, it's too late.
1: That may be true, but it's still not July, August summer, and it's not July, August events yet.
0: People
1: so you got
0: like,
1: 4 weeks.
0: Sure.
1: And my birthday's not till August. So I'm still working on mine.
0: To get this six pack in, you got it. Go for it. Meanwhile, people are barbecuing every day. Like,
1: that's true, too. You know, but we got to watch
0: day drinking. Like, what are we doing? I recently heard somebody say, you know, people talk about, oh, I got to get my bikini body. I got to get my. And they were like, listen, a bikini body is anybody that puts on a bikini. Go for it. Enjoy yourselves.
1: For me, I was working on it in the winter, but not just for the summertime, because I wear clothes. Like, I don't run around naked, and you're not going to catch me in
0: lace
1: pants.
0: No, you're a very modest woman.
1: But some of my sisters, it's just so entertaining. And
0: go for it. Go for it.
1: Oh, my goodness.
0: Especially my super confident, like, full figure sisters.
1: Yes.
0: Go for it. Two piece it up.
1: It's coming.
0: I'm
1: sure it's here. I was somewhere on 79th and Halston. A young lady was riding, and she had on a lace top and some lace pants and a bikini underneath.
0: Wow.
1: And I was like, oh, okay.
0: On 79th?
1: On 79th.
0: Were we like at Rainbow Beach or something?
1: No, we were on Halston.
0: There's no water over there.
1: I know.
0: Hey, you know what? Let's move on. 773-591-1690 is the telephone number here. If you'd like to join, feel free to do so. 773-591-1690. Let's jump out to the phone lines where we will find Marcus. Great evening, Marcus. How are you?
1: Greetings.
2: Hey, how you doing?
0: We are excellent. Sir? Thanks for the phone call, brother. What's on your mind?
2: Hey, I just wanted to let you know that I wish it's the It's Brother Sadiq.

0: Would he be in today?
1: He will not be in today.
0: Oh, okay.
1: You want to leave a message for him?
0: Yeah, just let him know that, you know, when he talk about the Big Macs with no meat,
1: yeah.
0: I tried that. It was amazing. I did a Whopper yesterday with no meat. That was amazing as well, too.
1: Oh, that's what's up. Going to make his day to hear that, for real.
2: He's going
1: to
2: love that.
0: But just to expound on what you all was talking about the kids, I think each generation becomes different, different, and different. And I think one of the reasons why you don't see a lot of kids taking the initiative to go out and do certain things is because it's a slippery slope because the parents don't want their kids to get hurt. Mm-hmm. And I get it. But, you know what I'm saying, when I was coming up, my parents did the same thing too. But on a flip side of that, we did have parents that were kind of putting the structure in, the barriers in, and letting us know right from wrong. So just say, for example, if you wanted to, you know, play on a basketball team, and if you didn't make it, you know, you just didn't make it. That means that you had to go back and try a little bit harder, right. Or the softball team, or even the debate.
1: Right.
0: It was all about reaching deep down inside and like, okay, you will have to go ahead and put in the work.
2: Yeah.
0: But a lot of kids now, they don't want to put in the work. So.
1: Yeah,
2: the tap out is something else. Like, yeah, okay, I don't want to. I've had enough.
1: Yeah, you learn a lot. Appreciate that so much, Marcus. Thank you, man. And good luck with that journey, too.
0: All right, thank you.
1: Indeed.
2: You know, I told you I did 30 days, right?
1: Of, like, raw fruit and vegetables?
2: I did even better than that.
1: What'd
2: I did
1: you do?
2: 30 days, I call it a liquid reset.
1: Okay.
2: So I only had juices that I juiced in smoothies and for 30 days. And I tried it more. So thinking about, you know, the tap out, I think I started like 10 times before I got it right.
1: Mm-hmm.
2: So I'd do it for 3 days and then I'd fall off.
1: Yeah.
2: And then I might do it for 7 days and I'd fall off. But I kept on going and I kept on growing in that process,
1: mm-hmm.
2: to the point that I actually completed 30 days on a liquid reset.
1: That's awesome.
2: Even when I would make my smoothie, I wouldn't eat the fruit. I would put it all in the blender. And I enjoyed that process. It's taught me a lot about healthy eating. It taught me a lot about myself. And I have...
1: Your skin looks great.
2: Well, thank you. And so I'm still working on it. Now I'm doing exercise and I'm walking and I'm learning to eat differently. That was a process for me.
1: No, that's really, really cool. I think that going back to Brother Marcus's point, he said a couple things I want to touch on, but his point about, you know, just the resilience and kind of understanding, mm-hmm. the process, right? I think you can learn a lot from like being in sports,
2: yeah.
1: like, or just being in different activities, period. It could be band, it could be whatever, but you learn that it's a process and you got to put in the work to succeed at some things. And sometimes it's hard and, you know, sometimes you're going to fail and you just got to come back, take the lesson, get a little bit better at it and you'll be fine. And I think, you know, you can learn that a lot in sports. You can learn that again, just going outside as a kid can humble you, right? You find out you are not the fastest kid or the biggest kid or the toughest kid or the best basketball player or football player. But it's like, I'm still coming outside tomorrow. Like, I'm still going to race you again. I'm still going to play you again. Like, that's just part of the process. And so you might be better at me while we're 8, but I'm going to be better at you when we're 10 or 12. Like, it's just, you know, you just kind of keep going at it that way. And I think there's some real, real valuable lessons in that. I also want to speak to, you know, Marcus, you know, saying that, you know, parents have to balance the safety of their kids and going outside and playing. And listen, I get that 100%. I truly, truly do. And I always defer to people with children because I am a person who does not have children.
2: You got community children.
1: Absolutely. Absolutely. For sure. But even with that being said, like, I just look at the data. I look at the statistics. And it's not easy to pull up the homicide statistics from the city of Chicago. And you go look at the numbers in the early 90s and mm-hmm. late 80s. And some of those years, the figures were astronomical.
2: Yes.
1: Like, way higher than they are now.
2: Mm-hmm.
1: Right? It's not to say that there aren't dangers and things happening in the city now. I know there are. Right? I get it. I live it too. Right? But it is to say that we give it so much energy and attention and, like, I don't know that it's a reason for your kids to not go outside. You know what I mean? Like, we were outside when the homicide rates were way higher. We were outside with no cell phones, no location trackers, no, like, you just went outside. And then you didn't see your parents again until you came back inside. And you knew when that time was for you, whatever it may have been. If it was street lights, if it was a certain time, whatever your curfew was, that's when you came back inside. And if your parents wanted to find you, now they could, because there was like a community telephone thing here, right? I know you didn't go this far, too far. I know you're somewhere around here. So if you go to the corner store, like, hey, did you see them? They was here probably 30 minutes ago. Then I think they was all walking towards the park and go to the park. You know, you can track them that way if you need to.
2: Yeah.
1: Right. But now you got cell phones and locations and all of that kind of stuff. And it's like, just go outside.
2: Yeah.
1: Just go outside. And do tragic things happen? Sure, they do.
2: Mm-hmm.
1: But I don't know that you can just protect them from it at all times anyway. I learned a lot by being outside. I learned a lot about being aware, having a sense of awareness, having a sense of danger, right? Mm-hmm. This feels off. I should probably leave, right? Those are types of things that you just kind of learned being outside and being around certain things. Like, oh, yeah, this is about to go left. I'm out.
2: Yeah. It seems like our children don't necessarily have the same skill set and sensitivity to environment that we might have had.
1: Yeah.
2: Like, when things are getting ready to go left, you have an understanding, or you're just always paying attention to your surroundings. And our young people nowadays,
1: they
2: seem
1: oblivious,
2: so,
1: man.
2: Yeah, and they're
1: walking
2: so into
1: around
2: their devices
1: and their headphones and their head down. It's like, hey, look up. You are outside. Like, look
2: different.
1: Up and be able to hear and be able to see. Like, pay attention to what's going on around you. I see kids all day long about to get hit by buses, because they just wandering into the street with their heads and their phone and their headphones on. Like, hey, pay attention to what you are doing.
2: Yeah.
1: So, you know.
2: Do you think it's different as it relates to the violence? Even though the numbers might be different, I kind of get a feeling that the way violence occurred, and this is just me speaking anecdotally.
1: Sure.
2: But when I was coming up, it seemed that people engaging
1: a little bit more structure to the violence.
2: Structure to the violence.
1: No,
2: is it my imagination?
1: No,
2: or?
1: No. There were some codes of conduct, and you would get some of the OGs that would come around like, hey, y'all go in the house. It's finna go down out here. Like, get all them kids and go in the house. And in very short order, you would hear it go down outside.
2: Yeah.
1: And then, like, okay, they can come back outside now.
2: Mm-hmm.
1: So, yeah, there was some structure. There was some rules of engagement, if you will. And those things are gone. So, again, I'm not trying to be oblivious to what the issues are.
2: Mm-hmm.
1: I'm just saying there are benefits to kids, like, going outside and playing, getting some social skills, knowing people, talking to people, interacting with people.
2: Yeah.
1: Yes, sir. No, ma'am. Yes, ma'am. No, sir. Like, those types of things. Talking to your friends, your peers, how to talk to a girl. Like, those types of things. Like, we just learn those things being outside.
2: Yeah.
1: And now if y'all can't send it in an emoji, I don't know how to communicate.
2: Yeah.
1: It's weird.
2: We were very well socialized. We would, you know,
1: Such an old man now. Listen to me. Gosh.
2: Yeah, whether we were going to Mr. G's or Double Doors as we got older.
1: Yeah.
2: Like, we could go into those spaces, know people, get to know people from other schools. Like, it was no issue, you know. So
1: you just have to call people's house and talk to their parents and ask for them. You know what I mean?
2: Yeah.
1: Like, there's a skill to this. You got to be able to, like, you want to talk to her, you're going to call that house.
2: Yeah.
1: And her mom or her dad might answer. And you have to get through this to get to her.
2: Yeah.
1: So, hello, Mr. and Mrs. So-and-so. My name is Herb. Is Julie available?
2: Uh-huh. May I speak to
1: Herb? Why are you calling Julia?
2: The questions will definitely come.
1: Because I want to kiss her in the coat closet, sir. No. She's my friend. We're in sixth grade together. And,
2: you had to explain all that.
1: Yeah. Like, you know what I mean? Skills. Skills.
2: Yeah.
1: 773-591-1690 is the telephone number. Mike is on the line. Mike, great evening. How are you?
2: Greetings, Mike.
3: Yes, good evening. I'm enjoying your conversation and your information that's put out. Because I can agree with a lot of it.
1: Yay.
3: Since I'm quite a bit older than both of you guys.
1: Thank you.
3: And I've had the pleasure to meet your co-host, Herb. And she is just as sweet as she sounds.
1: She is. I tell her all the time, she's genuinely one of the very best people I've ever met in my life. She's awesome.
3: Really, I believe that. And the dichotomy of that is that, wow, I just couldn't see when I met her with her other job position that she's in.
1: Uh-huh.
3: And she is.
2: For 20 years almost. You're in the Westchesterfield community, correct?
3: Yes.
2: Okay.
3: And she's, I thought, so innocent. Possibly naive, but
1: yeah.
3: Really knowing that she could not be because of what she's exposed to on the daily aspect, you know.
1: Yeah, no, I tell her all the time, like, just be careful. What do you? I don't even know what you're doing, but be careful. Like, you know,
2: I stay safe. I stay safe, everyone.
3: And that's one of the things I want to comment on, relating to what you guys were commenting about, which is in the past there was more emphasis on safety.
1: Sure.
3: And being careful.
1: Sure.
3: All of this kind of stuff. Being put out publicly as well as from the domestic homes and so on.
1: Mm-hmm.
3: Now, as you made mention of her, you know, like, dang, you see these people being very reckless with that's their life, you know.
1: Yeah.
3: And you cringing and scringing and said, watch out, look out.
1: Yeah.
3: Don't do that. You know, so these are the different things that has taken place. On the health tip, I want to share this with you guys. There's a documentary you may both know of called Living to 100.
1: Okay.
3: It's on Netflix. I've seen it a couple times and so on. I recently revisited it. In the first section of it, it's talking about Living to 100, The Secret of the Blue Zones. That's the title and subtitle.
1: Mm-hmm.
3: And it's talking about these blue zones all over the world where, and it's only like they mentioned about, I think, 5.
1: Yeah, Brother Sal Dunlap talks about this a lot.
3: Live to 100.
1: Mm-hmm.
3: And in the first segment, the guy was mentioning, talking about how here in America, the whole United States, no particular religion or denomination or nationality is missing and losing out. All of us have the same thing. We're leaving 15 years on the table, he says.
1: Mm.
3: What? And he says, you don't even have to change your diet. It is a matter of a sense of community that these blue zones have that we don't seem to have here in America. And I think that's a lot coming from what you were talking about, her engaging life as young people and then even older with a sense of community, sports-wise, mm-hmm. and so on, being physically active, going outside, engaging life.
1: Mm-hmm.
3: You know, life is dynamic. It's constantly moving.
1: Absolutely.
3: So now I think in more mature people, they're getting into pickleball.
1: Yep.
2: I'm going to try that.
3: Yeah. So that keeps the blood flowing, and that helps us to be healthier. And when you're doing it with someone else or you don't feel like doing it, but some friend of yours or partner or the group that you're involved in encourages you,
1: mm-hmm.
3: whether it's pickleball or tag football or whatever, you know, physical,
1: mm-hmm.
3: helps you to stay around and be healthy.
1: No, it's important. It matters a ton. Thank you so much, Brother Mike. We truly, truly appreciate you.
2: Thank you so much, and for the compliment as well.
3: You guys keep the good work up.
1: Yes, sir. That's awesome.
2: And like, everything what he said hit upon having social skills, like we talked about, and engaging people, young or old, you develop those skills, and you can do it again when you're older. You mm-hmm. might not, your friends from when you were young moved out of state or whatever yep. else, but yep. you can still take those skills in a new environment and have a whole nother second childhood playing games with adults, you know.
1: Yeah, I'm one of those people, like, I've never met a stranger. Mm-hmm. Like, you know me, like, I'll walk in any room and, like, everybody in there is my friend. That's just how I feel. That's how I engage with people. And it's fine. Like, it, like, I move around that way and I don't feel threatened. I don't feel unsafe in spaces, even when people are like, that's not really a safe space to be in. It's like, it's safe to me. I'm fine. Like, I'm going to lead with love. I'm going to lead with respect. And I expect that back. And it
2: works out.
1: It does. Yeah. You know what I mean? Like, it does. I'm a black man from the South Side of Chicago. I grew up and still reside on the South Side of Chicago. Mm-hmm. I was outside, like, really outside. I was making some good decisions. I made a bunch of bad decisions. Mm-hmm. I was a lot of places where I should have been. I was a lot of places where I shouldn't have been. But you learn how to handle yourself. Mm-hmm. You learn how to, you know, engage. And I'm fine. Like, yeah. You know what I mean? That's a lot by the grace of God. That's a lot of, you know, luck and force. Like, but it's also energy. It's also skill. It's also, you know, listening to that voice inside of yourself. Like, mm-hmm. it's a lot of things that have served me well throughout my time on this earth. That's like, you know, I'm cool to go over there.
2: Yeah.
1: Like, and I do it when I go out of town. Like, every time I go out of town, I'm going to, you know, the quote unquote hoods. Cause I just want to be with the people. I just want to feel the energy of the city in totality, not just the tourism stuff. I want to do those things too, sure. But I want to get into the neighborhoods. I want to, like,
2: see where your cousin's at.
1: Yeah, I want to feel it. You know what I mean? And so I'd be cool. People are like, why would you go over there? Because I don't know. That's what I wanted to do. Like, it's fine. It's all good.
2: Like, it reminds me of my favorite Henry Ford quote. Whether you think you can or you can't, you're right. Mm-hmm. So in the same token, whether you expect something bad or expect mm-hmm. something good, you're right.
1: Yeah.
2: You set the energy
1: yeah.
2: and set the expectation, and everything else aligns with your expectation, period.
1: Absolutely. I expect the best every time.
2: Me too. Me too.
1: Every single time. This is the Black Star Project Radio Show. We are live from inside the Xfinity Studios here at WVON Radio 1690, the Talk of Chicago. Herb Howard, Juliet Scott here with you till the bottom of the hour. If you'd like to join the conversation, feel free to do so. The telephone number here is 773-591-1690, 773-591-1690.
2: You know, one of the things you spoke to previously was being able to move through the neighborhoods. And that was a big thing when I was young.
1: Yeah.
2: Is walking. So yeah. I grew up in, like I said earlier, in an area called Merrynook, and mm-hmm. I don't know if anybody remembers the what was that, a little strip mall, but the AT&T was right on the corner of 87th and Avalon, and there was a Sara Lee outlet store, but that's the area that I'm talking about. And we would walk from that area mm-hmm. to the Museum of Science and Industry.
1: Oh, that's a grip. That's a little ways.
2: On Sundays, like me and my girlfriends, my sister and Rashida and Kim and Aisha, we would just go on our little walk. And sometimes we just walk up and down 87th Street. But again, that's good exercise.
1: Yeah.
2: Now, walking, I'm engaging in more walking now, but I think that's important for our young people as well as ourselves. My sister Natanya, she and Kingston take walks. Mm-hmm. And I go in other communities sometimes and I see, like, what would be considered right after mealtime in a lot of households, people just walking around.
1: Mm-hmm.
2: And I think that that's an important part of the way you live your life.
1: Yeah.
2: I think it helps with digestion.
1: Yeah.
2: And I think it's just good to get some fresh air. You can't stay in the house mm-hmm. all the time. And I think it would be nice if we utilize our community more. And there might be less space for people hanging out if they saw us walking around all the time.
1: Yeah, get some sun on your skin. Feel the breeze. Mm-hmm. Get out and walk in the grass a little bit. Like, I live in South Shore. I think it's the very best place in the city.
2: Mm-hmm.
1: I'm extremely biased, but that's just what I believe. The lake is right there.
2: Yeah.
1: We got big Jackson Park, and you can walk through, and you can golf, or you can do stuff out on the water, or you can just hang, like, whatever. It's a very walkable neighborhood, but I think there's value in just kind of being out and, mm-hmm. you know, knowing your neighborhood, and you start to see a lot of the same faces, and you start to, you know, form some type of connection with those people, whether it's a full-blown relationship or not, whatever. It's just like, I know you, you know me, you see me, I see you, you know, cool. Yeah. You know what I mean?
2: Just develop that relationship with the guy at Harold's.
1: No.
2: Like, you come in, they know your order.
1: No.
2: Like,
1: no, right, exactly. I've always said that is one of the cool things about being from over east, though.
2: Mm-hmm.
1: Being from over east, and I mean, when I say over east, I don't mean like state to the lake, like some people say. I mean from Stony Island to the water.
2: Mm-hmm.
1: There, it's not a destination community, mm-hmm. right? I mean, there's not like a movie theater or mall over there where people come from outside there to come here.
2: Mm-hmm.
1: Most of the people over east are from over east or have some connection to over east, and it creates a sense of community. Right, with the people that are over there, because we've seen you a million times. Because
2: right.
1: why else would you be over here? You know what I mean?
2: Yes.
1: It's just a sense of there's a guy, there's an older man who runs every single day.
2: Mm-hmm.
1: And he runs down Jeffrey and he runs up to the lakefront and he goes down the bike path. And I don't know how far this man runs.
2: Mm-hmm.
1: He does it every single day. I've seen him do it for 40 years.
2: Yeah.
1: Like, if you're from over here, you've seen him run before. Like, you had to. Like,
2: yes.
1: So just those types of things, it creates just a sense of community and connection. I think just getting outside and enjoying some of those things is cool, whatever community you live in, right? Whatever that community is for you, get out there and enjoy it. Move around. Say hi. Speak to some people. Smile at some people. Mm-hmm. Don't walk past mean mugging folks. Like, you know what I mean? I see young dudes and they hanging out in the corner. It's like, I got to come past here. Like, what's up? What's good? How y'all feeling? Keep it moving. Yep. Like, watch out, though. Like, you know what I'm saying? Like,
2: I'm coming through.
1: Like, watch
2: you
1: can't out.
2: Take up the whole sidewalk. Watch make out, space bro. For me.
1: Watch out. But what's up with y'all? Cool? Right on.
2: And I think that's not just about enjoying the community, but enjoying life.
1: Yeah.
2: Like, if you imprison yourself inside the four walls of your home, what type of life is that?
1: Swag. Swag.
2: So it's good for your body. It's good for your mind. Get outside.
1: Yeah.
2: It's good for the community.
1: No doubt it is. No doubt it is. Make sure y'all get outside and enjoy the summer, man. There's no point in living in Chicago if you are not going to enjoy a summertime shot.
2: Mm-hmm.
1: Like, the winter is too brutal. So if you aren't going to enjoy the summer, move. Like, now.
2: Yeah, make space for somebody else.
1: Yeah, just move. Just move. Like, if you're not, like, winter is the price we pay for summer here. That is why summertime shy is a unique phenomenon unto itself. We wait so long for it. Sometimes we go through very brutal winters to get back to it. And we get 90 days to get it in, and we are going to get it in on a daily basis. We're talking about day parties, we're talking about rooftops, we're talking about the beach, we're talking about barbecues, we're talking about backyard boogies, whatever.
2: Or just walk around the block and enjoy your neighborhood.
1: All of that.
2: Yep.
1: All of that. We're doing it. Have a water fight. You had a water fight?
2: It's been ages.
1: I'm kicking one off with you.
2: Yeah. I'm telling.
1: I don't care.
2: Miss Gloria.
1: You a snitch.
2: Well.
1: You a snitch. I bet you Miss Gloria would be down for a water fight.
2: She'll be on my side.
1: She might be on your side, but she'll still be down for it. She'll be down for it.
2: She has such wonderful, beautiful energy. I love being around Miss Gloria.
1: Yeah, she's awesome.
2: Yeah.
1: She's awesome. She just keeps going.
2: Yes. And that's important for all of us. Whatever we're interested in, and her passion, like the work she does at the Black Star Project, like, age is really only a number.
1: I don't know how old Miss Gloria is. I don't have a clue.
2: Yeah. I don't either. Well, no, she gave me a clue. But I didn't hold that information because the number doesn't necessarily
1: align.
2: Doesn't
1: apply to anything.
2: Yeah. She just moves with energy, such purpose.
1: Great experience and wisdom, but like, it doesn't inform you of anything else about how she moves or what she does or her energy or passion for things. It's like, I don't know. I know where there's a range, but I don't know where she is in that range.
2: And so that's another opportunity for us to identify that the number doesn't have to matter.
1: Miss Gloria
2: so.
1: Might be 137 years old.
2: I don't think she's 137.
1: I have no idea.
2: But
1: she's somewhere between 60 and 137 years old.
2: I'll go with that. Okay. I mean, I don't know about the 137, but
1: somewhere in there.
2: But at whatever age, like, even when I did my reset, if you're determined and if you are focused enough and willing to put forth the effort, you can build new experiences that you might enjoy. Just give it a try. If you haven't been walking, you haven't been engaging, and you're just allowing yourself to be inside your four walls and not interacting, whether you're 60, 70, 80, as long as you have 137. As long
1: Jumbo's
2: as you have
1: 37 years old. Do you know that reference? Because if you don't, I don't want you to come back to the show until you do.
2: Okay.
1: Joe was 137 years old.
2: Oh, I do know Joe was 137. Oh, and part two. I just watched part two recently.
1: Part two of what, Jules?
2: Coming to America.
1: Okay. Thank you.
2: I just watched part two again recently.
1: I'm going to be very disappointed in you.
2: I only know partial lyrics. I can't sing a whole song. I don't know the artist, but like little stuff like that, yeah, I could that I could do. But still, get outside, have some experiences. Don't limit your life to the four walls in which you are housed.
1: Get outside. Get outside. Before we go, I was about to say something that escaped me, but the NBA Finals game is tonight. The New York Knicks are about to play the San Antonio Spurs, and if the Knicks win, they will clinch the NBA championship, which they have not done for 50 some odd years.
2: That's amazing.
1: I'm concerned for the city of New York if they win tonight, because those people are going to tear that thing down.
2: Okay.
1: New Yorkers are
2: different.
1: They are different. They are obnoxious people. They are going to act a fool if the Knicks win the championship.
2: That's going to be something.
1: They've been waiting for the Knicks to win the championship for so long, and they had all those good teams in the 90s, but we had Jordan, so they couldn't get past that. They couldn't win.
2: So that's why the tickets are thousands of dollars. I hear people talking about it the nosebleed seats.
1: The tickets are crazy. I think they were saying like the average ticket was like $7,000 or something like that.
2: Something.
1: It's wild. But the whole entire city is like going crazy. They have 3-1. I don't see any way where they don't win the championship. One cool thing, if they win it today, they're in San Antonio. Because I think if they win it in New York, yikes. Like, I don't think they got enough police in New York for that. Like, the city is going to go crazy. I hope they don't burn it down. But shout out to New York fans. Shout out to, you know, New York. They've got very passionate fans. Mm-hmm. And shout out to Spike Lee. Spike Lee been courtside for every game for 50 years. And he finally might see them win a championship for
2: That'll
1: the first
2: be nice.
1: Time since probably since he was a kid. He probably was a kid when they won. But yeah.
2: I'm happy for him.
1: Yeah.
2: It's coming.
1: It's on the way. They're going to get it. Shout out to the Knicks. We are on the way out of here. I do believe that the one and only King Salim Muakil may be on his way in. The most astute audience in radio. Thank you all so very, very much for choosing to tune into our conversation. Thank you for your phone calls. As always, your input was valued. Certainly, certainly appreciated. Again, we lift up Miss Gloria and her entire family on the loss of their dear cousin, Miss Rachel, and also the Leak family on the passing of Spencer Leak as well. We'll be back here and talk to you guys a little bit later next week. Don't forget, Juneteenth next week. Come out, celebrate, have a good time. For the late, great Philip Jackson, for Juliet Scott, and for Matt doing all of the hard work behind the glass, my name is Herb Howard. You all have an amazing evening.

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1: BIN News Now. President Trump says a deal to end the conflict with Iran could come soon.
2: The documents are in pretty final shape, so we'll see. We'll see. Very good.
1: He says negotiations are close enough that planned military strikes were called off, adding a signing ceremony could happen as early as this weekend.